0: people are driving in, that they get that chill. And, you know, chaos.
1: Let's head to the stadium and join Kevin Kugler and Ross Tucker.
2: Thank you and welcome to the brand new Highmark Stadium for a Week 2 showdown between the Detroit Lions and the Buffalo Bills. I'm Kevin Kugler, joined by former NFL offensive lineman Ross Tucker. Scott Graham will join us from our Westwood One studios at halftime. Two teams that enter this early season clash 1-0, two teams that put over 30 points on the board in their respective openers. The Bills with a 36-31 win in Houston. The Lions needed overtime to knock off the Saints 31-30. But the story, of course, tonight, Ross, begins with the brand new Highmark Stadium, packed all the way to the rafters and expected to bring a real energy. If the Bills can match it on the field, could be a real good night in Buffalo.
3: Well, they've been talking about this for a long, long time. I've never seen fans get into the stadium this early. The ticket prices are extremely high. This is as close as they might ever get to a Super Bowl here in Western New York. People are so excited.
2: For the Detroit Lions, a 1-0 record coming into this season now with the win over the Saints last week in overtime. But it was one of those games in which they had a 21-point lead, nearly coughed it up. Saints went for two in the overtime, did not get it, and the Lions hang on. Still 31 points on the board, an impressive offensive start for Detroit.
3: Well, and that's who they've been, you know, over the last few years. They've just been so good, in particular, on that side of the ball. Amon-Ra St. Brown, one of the best receivers. He had a big week last week. Jahmyr Gibbs, 156 rushing yards, two touchdowns. They have the weapons for quarterback Jared Goff. The question, I think, is whether or not they'll be able to protect him tonight. They already had lost their starting center, Cade Mays, for a while with an injury during preseason, but they had the right tackle, Blake Miller, and the left guard, Christian Mahogany, get hurt on Sunday. So they now have backups at three different spots on a short week against the Bills and this crowd. It's a major, major challenge for the Lions.
2: Yeah, Christian Mahogany out with a hip injury. Blake Miller out with a knee injury. And speaking of out, a late scratch tonight for the Buffalo Bills, one that could be significant and one that certainly might help the Lions in the regard of keeping Jared Goff upright. Ed Oliver, hip injury during warmups. He is out for the game. A big surprise for Buffalo to lose somebody that's so prominent in their defensive pressure package.
3: Well, that is massive. I think you can argue that Ed Oliver has the highest upside of any of the Bills' defenders to get into the backfield, to cause chaos, to wreak havoc. He had a pretty good game on Sunday. So to not have him, and especially to not know you're not going to have him until right now, that's not easy. However, at least it happened before they had to get the inactives in so they can have enough players to replace him. And this would be very similar to if they had lost him during the game, although in this case, obviously they knew before the inactive had to be submitted.
2: It was going to be Mike Dana who was out tonight on inactive, and all of a sudden, because of the injury to Ed Oliver, Mike Dana up instead of down for the ballgame tonight against the Detroit Lions. Stay with us. We're working our way to...
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2: The lights are down at Highmark Stadium as the opening montage is playing on the video screens to our left and right. Everyone in the stands equipped with light bands that are flashing in red and blue and white as the fireworks go off above us and the Bills take the field for the very first time in the regular season in their brand new Highmark Stadium. With Ross Tucker, I'm Kevin Kugler. We are closing in on kickoff between the 1-0 Detroit Lions and the 1-0 Buffalo Bills. 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All right, Ross, what does each team need to do to win tonight at Highmark Stadium?
3: Well, let's start with the road Detroit Lions. And I think you can probably say this, Kevin, in any game, but it seems particularly important for the Lions tonight that they start fast. You know, with this crowd, which we expect to be absolutely electric, with the backup offensive linemen having to play tonight, you don't want to get behind. You don't want to have to be down two scores and just throwing the ball all night, all around the place. That's not a recipe for success. So start fast. Be aggressive while you're doing it, because the Bills are probably going to score a decent amount of points. So you're going to have to try to match them. And then the other thing is, make the Bills go the long, hard way. The last thing you want is to let DJ Moore or Joshua Palmer or any of these guys have bombs down the field against you. You can at least try to slow them down and see if you can hold them to a field goal in the red zone.
2: When you look at this Buffalo Bills team and you look at this offense, you saw them in person last week against the Texans. This is a potent group.
3: It really is. And that's why for the offense, they just need to protect the football. You know, when you're at home, when you feel like you've got the better team, Josh Allen almost had a bad pick last week against the Texans. James Cook fumbled the ball. They need to protect the football against this Lions opportunistic defense that forced three turnovers last week, and then take advantage of those backup offensive linemen. I know that they don't have Ed Oliver, but they still have Gregory Rousseau. They still have Deion Walker and Bradley Chubb, some guys that can get all over Jared Goff all night.
2: Jared Goff last week sacked once. Last year, the Lions allowed 39 sacks. Now, this is a Bills team that had the lowest pressure rate in the National Football League in week one, just a little over 21% from their defense. But Greg Rousseau, the big night, or the big day, I should say, last week, two strip sacks in week one against C.J. Stroud and the Houston Texans in that 36-31 win over the Buffalo Bills. The Lions are on the field. The Bills have been introduced as well. The opening kickoff is coming up. 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
1: 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It's time for another memorable moment in football history. 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
34: AB to the left. Reed and Lofton to the right. Reich is 15 of 22 for 216 yards this half. Back to throw. Over the middle. It is caught for a touchdown. Andre Reed. Andre Reed for the score. And Buffalo leads by the score of 37-35.
2: Howard David with a call on CBS Radio Sports nearly 33 years ago. And as we get set to open a new Bills Stadium, that's arguably the greatest moment at their previous home, then called Rich Stadium. The date, January 3rd, 1993. Oilers led 35-3 in the third quarter of an AFC wildcard game. But that's when the Bills defense stepped up. And even without the injured Jim Kelly, backup quarterback Frank Reich engineered five touchdown drives to rally Buffalo back. A Steve Christie field goal finished off the improbable 41-38 overtime victory. The 32-point come-from-behind win still stands as the largest in postseason history and vaulted the Bills towards their third of four consecutive Super Bowl appearances in the early 1990s. That's tonight's memorable moment in football history, sponsored by RK Zero Proof. Some moments are too good to forget. Make every memory count with great taste and zero alcohol. Drink differently. Drink RK. We are just about ready for this one to get started. Incidentally, speaking of that great comeback, Bruce Smith, who was on that defense of the Bills, is here tonight to lead the crowd as if they needed to get fired up anymore in a pregame crowd warm-up. And you know what? Why not? On your first game in your new stadium, you should win the toss. Buffalo wins the toss. They elect to defer. So Detroit, to your point, Ross, earlier about starting fast, is going to have a chance to do exactly that. They're going to have the football with their strength, their offense, on the field first.
3: By the way, fun fact, Bruce Smith, NFL's all-time sack leader with 200 sacks. It'd be 199 if it wasn't for me.
2: See? Look at you. Contributing to the history books. You're welcome, Bruce Smith. So Buffalo wins the toss. They elect to defer. That means we get to see Jared Goff first. He's got the longest streak of consecutive games with a passing touchdown currently in the NFL. Now 24 straight games with a passing touchdown, and he's likely to go over a milestone tonight. 172 yards away to 40,000 yards in his career. You talk about number one overall picks in the history of the NFL. Jared Goff's putting together a very nice career, first with the Rams and now with these Detroit Lions. The Bills are going to move from our left to our right. Moving from right to left will be the Detroit Lions. And Buffalo looks like they may have switched from the initial indication, because the Lions are going to come out and kick off. So Buffalo wins the toss as Bruce Smith chants for his team. And it's going to be Bills football first. So the Buffalo Bills offense is on its way out onto the field after the Lions will kick this one off.
3: You kind of have to take the ball, don't you? Opening in the new stadium, if you win the coin toss like this. All the players are on the field ready to go, and Bruce is still talking on the microphone over here.
2: Yeah, everybody's out on the field. Bruce is getting ready. Fireworks are going off. The legend of the game, Bruce Smith, blows the horn, and we're ready to get this one started. Back deep for the Bills tonight in their home blue tops, white pants with a red and blue trim, white helmets with the Buffalo Bills logo against the Lions, all white tops and bottoms with blue numerals on front and back, silver helmets with the blue Lions logo. 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From right to left, go the Lions. From left to right, go the Bills. Highmark Stadium is officially open for business, and we're underway on Thursday Night Football. Greg Dortch from the goal line. Audi comes to the 10, over the left side to the 20. Cuts right to the 25, and he runs into a brick wall there and is buried at the 25 with a flag down at the 35. So a penalty flag is down as Eric O'Neill makes the stop, and we'll get our first opportunity to hear from Ronald Torber. Heading this officiating crew, and a flag down in the initial return usually indicates the Bills will start deep in their own
0: end. Return, holding by the return team, number 28. 10-yard penalty from the spot of the foul, Buffalo's ball. First and 10.
2: Sam Franklin called for the hold, much to the chagrin of this capacity crowd in Buffalo. And here comes Josh Allen onto the field, the quarterback who's coming off his ninth career game with two or more passing touchdowns, two or more rushing touchdowns. That's more than twice as any other player in the history of the league.
3: Isn't that just insane? I mean, my favorite stat last week is that he has the most total touchdowns ever for a guy through 9 years. This is his ninth year. Last week was the first game of his ninth year.
2: And from the 15 on first down, play action, bootleg left, throws under pressure, finds Shakir at the 20-yard line, and Shakir out of bounds, shy of a first down at the 24. Khalil Shakir picks up 9 before Devin White can run him out. The rest of the offense for the Bills, Deion Dawkins, Alec Anderson, Connor McGovern, Osiris Torrance, and Spencer Brown from left to right on the line. Dalton Kincaid coming off a huge performance last week, a career-high 130 yards. With Dawson Knox at tight end, DJ Moore, Khalil Shakir, Keon Coleman, the wideouts, and James Cook, the NFL's rushing leader from a year ago, in the backfield. Second down and one at the 24. Allen under center, turns and gives to Cook. A hesitation, cuts left, now back to the right side at the 35 and down at the 36. A pickup of 12 for James Cook, and a first down for the Buffalo Bills. Avante Maddox on the stop.
3: Well, it worked out very well as Cook cut all the way back behind Dawson Knox, the tight end. Cook is a pure cutback runner. But I was going to say, Kev, a lot of times people look at second and inches like that as almost a free play, especially with how good the Bills are with the quarterback sneak. That's a chance for an explosive, but they kind of got one on the Cook run.
2: From the 36 on first down, Allen under center on the left hash. Play action. Pressure comes. He's in trouble, and down he goes. The ball popping out. It was Aiden Hutchinson who got him, reaching for that football in the right hand of Josh Allen. It's a loss of 5, and Buffalo covers it up. Back at the 31, a break for the Bills. Hutchinson already with his third sack of the season, and he's able to keep the football in the Bills' possession when Dawson Knox secures it after the strip sack by Hutchinson.
3: Pure power, too, from Hutchinson. He got his hands in the chest of Spencer Brown, the right tackle, pushed him back, and then came inside, was able to rip that ball out cleanly. You said it, Kevin. Bills very fortunate to recover that could have been disastrous.
2: Sixth straight game with a sack for Aiden Hutchinson, and it's second down and 15 from the 31. In the shotgun is Allen. Motion coming from left to right. Allen under pressure again. Flush to the right side. Allen going to tuck it and run to the 35, up the right sideline to the 40. Flags come flying in as Allen ducks out of bounds just shy of the 45. And initial indication, this one may be against the defense. Let's wait and see as they sort it out.
0: Holding defense, number four. A 5-yard penalty will be added to the end of the run. Automatic first down.
2: That's DJ Reed and a first down. He's been battling a foot injury. Doesn't have anything to do with that hold there as he gives the Bills the first down and digs him out of that big hole.
3: And the Lions better have a better plan than that for Josh Allen's legs. If Aiden Hutchinson's going to make an inside move, someone else needs to replace him and keep contained there. You can't let Josh Allen just run around the outside unencumbered.
2: From the Buffalo 49 on first down. Allen under center. Single back is Cook. Two tight ends left of the line. The handoff is to Cook. He goes to the right side and at midfield runs right into the arms of the ever-present Jack Campbell, the former Iowa Hawkeye. Holds him to a 1-yard gain. Let's set the rest of the defensive starters for the Lions. Aleem McNeil, Tyleek Williams, and DJ Wanham along the line. Derek Barnes and Jack Campbell are the linebackers. When they go five defensive backs, which is often, DJ Reed and Rock Yassin, along with Roger McCreary, the corners and the nickel, Chuck Clark and Avante Maddox, the safeties. Second down and 9 from midfield. Two receivers to either side of the line. Allen in the gun. He's got Cook to his left. Leaning in on his right foot, gets the shotgun snap waist high. Looking to the right side, flush to the right. He's going to curl. He's going to fake the throw. Now he'll run to the 45, weaving to the 40, and out of bounds up the right sideline at the 38 of Detroit. Another terrific scramble. Derek Barnes chasing him out, but a 13-yard scamper for Josh Allen, and the Bills are on the move.
3: So earlier in the drive, Hutchinson went inside on the right tackle Spencer Brown and got a sack. So now he's tried that same move twice since then. Both times, Brown has been able to wash him inside, and Allen just takes it around the edge, around the right side, and there's nobody there.
2: Already 25 yards rushing, Ross, for Josh Allen on this opening drive. First down and 10 from the 38 of Detroit. Allen under center. He's got Cook behind him. Turns, fakes the give. Allen in a clean pocket, slings it over the middle. Sidearm throw caught at the 25-yard line and another first down. This is Khalil Shakir, who picks up 13 and moves the chains once more.
3: One of the things the Bills do extremely well, play action. Sometimes it's a half roll or a boot. They had multiple tight ends staying in block, which means it was really only a two-man route, but if you're going to protect Allen that well with how strong his arm is, he's going to be able to deliver a strike.
2: First down and 10 at the 25, eighth play of this opening drive. Scoreless so far. Allen under center. Cook behind him. Turns and gives to Cook. Started left, jump cut right. Zigzags up the middle and dives forward near the 15. It's another first down. Pickup of 10 on that last second plunge. Avante Maddox had him around the ankles, but he moves the chains, and the Bills are in the red zone on their opening drive.
3: Well, speaking of move, the backside of the offensive line for the Buffalo Bills, Osiris Torrance, Spencer Brown, they were just knocking defenders for the Lions backwards. Even Dawson Knox, the tight end, got himself a really good block as well.
2: Allen lines up in the gun, now goes under center. Sends Coleman to the slot left side. Single wide right is DJ Moore. Allen now tapping the sides of his helmet. He's changing the play. First down and 10 at the 15. The turn, fakes the give, rolls left. Allen pumps. Now he's going to run. Allen to the 10. Josh Allen to the 5. Cuts it down to the 2 and dives inside the 2 where it's first and goal. Again, the field wide open in front of him, Ross. Nobody came up to cover him, and so Josh Allen just runs for another first down.
3: This is a little bit different because it was a bootleg, but still, they need a better plan than this. Looks like the quarterback sneak to the left is coming.
2: On first and goal inside the 2, it is the quarterback sneak to the left. Allen diving for the goal line. Touchdown, Buffalo! A march from one end of the field to the other. And Josh Allen did it with his legs on that drive, staking the Bills to an early 6-0 lead.
3: Just a masterful drive by the Bills down the field, including overcoming a sack that would have been really bad because Allen fumbled. After that, they didn't even get to third down very often. I mean, they went bing, bang, boom, right down the field for their textbook quarterback sneak. Another rushing touchdown for Josh Allen.
2: Tyler Bass on for the extra point. And the kick makes it 7-0 Buffalo. Josh Allen had 23 rushing yards in week one. On that drive, he rushes for 40 and a touchdown to give.
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2: 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Josh Allen, 2 for 2 for 22 yards, 4 carries for 40 yards, and as Ross Tucker mentioned going to break, no third downs on that drive. But what could have been for Detroit, they got the strip sack at midfield, but they couldn't recover the fumble. Kickoff for Buffalo, 1.5 yards deep in the end zone, and the knee taken by Tom Kennedy. And now it's time for Jared Goff to answer, and it's certainly an offense that's capable of answering. They put up 31 points last week, the 8th best scoring output in week one of the National Football League. In a week, we saw points all across the board.
3: Well, and that's just been who they've been for years now under Dan Campbell. In fact, they've scored 34 points or more in 3 straight Thursday night football games. So they know what they're up against. I think they're very well aware of this high-powered Bills offense. I'm expecting the Lions to be aggressive. I think they know if they're going to win, it's going to be a shootout.
2: From the 35 on first down, play action. Pressure comes. Set up quickly and a toss to the left side. So weaving through that left side traffic is Sam Laporta. And the tight end picks up 3 to the 38-yard line. And he is down right there. So a pickup. They'll call it officially 2 to the 37, and it's second down and 8. The starters for the Lions, and the big news is up front, as we mentioned in the pregame. Panay Sewell at left tackle, but Ben Barge takes over for Christian Mahogany at left guard. Drew Scruggs the center. Tate Ratledge at right guard, and Larry Borum stepping in for Blake Miller at right tackle. Here's Jahmyr Gibbs, his first carry, breaking one tackle, trying to get free on the right side, and he is stacked up in the line of scrimmage going nowhere. Greg Rousseau on the tackle, and on 2 snaps so far, Ross, we've seen pressure both times. 1 run pressure, 1 pass pressure.
3: It's a great point, and here, third down, the first 3rd and long of the game for the Lions. Jim Leonard did not pressure or blitz as much as I was expecting on Sunday against the Texans. I'll be curious to see if he goes with that again or changes up a little bit and brings the heat.
2: Third down and eight from the 37. Sione Vaki in at running back. Stands to the right of Goff, who's in the gun. Five-man pressure. Goff sets. Pressure comes. Ducks away. He's in trouble. Down he goes. Sacked at the 30-yard line. He stepped away from the first rush, and then Bradley Chubb finished him off. It's a loss of seven. Deion Walker was the first there, and Chubb gets the sack.
3: The Lions' offensive line did a decent job initially as the Bills ran stunts up front. It's an ET. The end, Bradley Chubb pinches, Deion Walker loops around, and it's Rousseau from the other side that ultimately takes him down.
2: A three and out, and Jack Fox will punt it away. Greg Dortch, up off the practice squad, awaits the punt and calls for the fair catch at the 21-yard line. Oh, what a difference in drives. After the 49-yard punt, Josh Allen and company right back to work after the Lions. A quiet three and out. 7-0 Buffalo, 7:09 to play first quarter. 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
2: 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The Bills break the huddle and send Khalil Shakir left to the line. Double tight ends on the line. Actually, three tight ends. Two stacked to the right, single to the left. Play action. Allen, under pressure, dodges, sets up, throwing deep over the middle, looking for Shakir, who had a step, but he just couldn't connect over the middle at the Lions 30. Chased by Rock Yassin, but something you saw a lot last week doing this Bills team against the Texans, 13 personnel. They ran a lot of 13 personnel last week.
3: Yeah, and if you're not familiar, that is one wide receiver and three tight ends. So only one wide receiver out there along with one running back. And they ran that boot again. And give the Lions credit. That time they actually did have someone out there for Josh Allen, so he couldn't run. He had to throw that.
2: Second and 10 at the 21 out of the shotgun. The handoff is to Cook, and Cook out to the 25. A pickup of four, and it'll bring up third down and six. Kevin Kugler and Ross Tucker here in the Granger broadcast booth in Buffalo. 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
3: Lions actually, for the first time tonight, have the Bills in a third down. They have to take advantage of these opportunities. They know how good this Bills offense is. Only three guys down right now for the Lions.
2: Three receivers, two tight ends out of the shotgun. Allen throws, left sideline, catch is made, and a first down. Keon Coleman, who had just one catch in the win over the Texans, picks up his second of the year to the 32, a pickup of seven, and the Lions cannot chase the Bills to the sideline. It's a first down.
3: That's a little bit too easy and too soft for my liking with the Lions secondary. Rock Ya-Sin looked like he was man-to-man on Keon Coleman. Keon Coleman is not a deep threat. I don't know why Rock Ya-Sin was giving him that much respect playing off by 10 yards.
2: Hooked the single back. Allen goes under center on first down and 10 at the 32, moving from our left to our right. Allen changing things up. He's got more to his left. Now Coleman motioning to the left side as well. And the handoff is to Cook, weaving through some traffic in the backfield. Gets maybe a yard to the 33. Not much there that time for James Cook, and it's second down.
3: You know, not all one-yard runs are the same, Kevin. The Lions came with a cross-dog blitz, which is when one linebacker goes in one A-gap, the other one goes in the other, the A-gap being on either side of the center. Campbell got in there scot-free. Cook made him miss, which would have been a 2 or 3 yard loss in the backfield. That's a heck of a job by him to just get positive yardage.
2: Yeah, win is a 1 yard gain, a 4 yard gain, a play like that. Second down and 9 from the shotgun. Allen looking to the left, throws over the middle, open as his tight end at midfield, and rumbling into Lions territory goes Dalton Kincaid down to the 42 yard line of Detroit, a pickup of 25 and another Bills first down.
3: Kincaid is going to have a huge year if he can stay healthy. Josh Allen just has so much faith and trust in him. The Lions are playing that zone coverage. Kincaid runs right down the seam in between the two linebackers. Allen puts it right on him. The guy had 130 yards last week against the Texans.
2: Three catches of 35 yards or more last week. Big play tight end. Handoff to the motion man, DJ Moore, well defended by Detroit. He tried to sweep to the left side, and Derek Barnes was waiting. It's a loss of one, back to the 43-yard line, well defended by Barnes.
3: Absolutely. Terrific discipline by Derek Barnes. You know, I don't think the Bills were expecting Barnes to be an overhang. That's when an off-the-ball linebacker goes up on the end of the line of scrimmage. That is a bad play if there's an overhang. I wonder whether or not Josh Allen had the freedom to try to audible there.
2: Second down at 11. Motion from right to left, Khalil Shakir. He'll motion into the backfield, goes behind Josh Allen, who gets the snap. Allen, with pressure coming, throws, looking for Shakir. Was that behind the line of scrimmage? Officials are conferring right now. If it was, it went out of bounds at the 45 of Buffalo. Jack Campbell was all over Josh Allen. And they're going to say it was a forward pass, and it'll bring up third down and 11 at the 43.
3: Lions came with a pressure package to the right. The Bills pulled the center, McGovern. Something's not right there because nobody blocked Jack Campbell. Josh Allen really did well just to get rid of it. Sets up another third and long here for the Bills. Could be four down territory if they can just get half of it back here.
2: Cast in on third and 6 a moment ago. This is third and 11. Three receivers right of the line. Shotgun snap comes in at the waist. Allen pumps and throws. Flings it over the middle. Wide open at the 10. Joshua Palmer will skip into the end zone for a Buffalo touchdown. Allen just slipped it out of his hands. Nobody within 10 yards of Palmer, who goes 43 to make it a 13-0 Buffalo lead.
3: That is what you call a coverage bust. The Bills had three receivers to the right side. Avante Maddox was the safety that way. He bit on Khalil Shakir, the inside of the three receivers. Palmer just kept running. Not a single line within 20 yards of him when he caught it.
2: And the extra point makes it 14-0 Buffalo. On third and long, Josh Allen just off his back foot flips it 43 yards, and the Bills up 14 as they open their new stadium with a bang. You're listening to Thursday Night Football on Westwood One.
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2: 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Jared Goff averages 351.7 yards per game in his career against the Buffalo Bills. Incidentally, 0-3 in those games. That is the most passing yards a starting quarterback has against a team he has never beaten in NFL history. And they're going to need Jared Goff to have a similar performance if they're going to come back from this 14-0 deficit. 8-play, 79-yard drive for the Bills. Buffalo with 159 total yards. Detroit, -5. Ross Tucker, this has been quite the start for the Bills as they've opened their new stadium.
3: Well, one of my two keys for the game, if you remember, Kevin, was for the Lions to get off to a fast start. They kind of went the other way on that one. They didn't really take that advice.
2: On the return, Jacob Saylor is trying to fight his way to the 35, and he will. And that's where Jared Goff and company will start first down. And 10. 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Officially spotted at the 34-yard line where Detroit goes to work, first down and 10. Jahmyr Gibbs, the lone setback, he gets to carry a hole on the right side of the 40, cuts to the left of the 45, and the best play of the night for the Lions offense. They open their second drive with a burst of 16 from Jahmyr Gibbs to midfield on a first down.
3: Huge hole up front, just a terrific job led by the right guard, Tate Ratledge. He got engaged with Dorian Williams and just ate him up, the Bills linebacker, off the ball. That's exactly what the Lions need.
2: First down and 10 at midfield. Gibbs again the single setback. Had a huge week one. Gibbs again the carry. Running to the right side behind the blocking of Sam Laporta. Picks up 9 out of bounds at the 42 of Buffalo. Christian Benford chased him out. 29 carries, a career high last week for Jahmyr Gibbs.
3: And I was talking with Drew Petzing, the offensive coordinator for the Lions, on the field before the game about the 34 touches for Gibbs last week. He said, listen, if you only got 29, we would have lost the game. We needed that. So he's aware of it, but still ultimately going to do what they need to do to try to win this game. And right now, that's give the ball to Gibbs.
2: On second down and 2 at the 42, play action. Pressure comes. Goff's in trouble. He's hit. The ball is out. It's recovered by Detroit. It was Greg Rousseau, who had 2 strip sacks last week, gets his 3rd strip sack already this season, blasting Goff for a 9-yard loss. The ball recovered by Brock Wright, the tight end, but now 3rd down and long again for the Lions back at their own 49.
3: And that is a flaw in the protection. They kept the tight end in, but then the offensive tackle, Borum, had to block Cole Bishop the safety blitzing. You can't have a tight end blocking Rousseau one-on-one. That's not going to work.
2: Third and 11 at the 49. Shotgun snap over the head and through the hands of Goff, who has to fall on top of it back at the 38. Bradley Chubb there to touch him up, but the high snap from the second center the Lions have used, Juice Scruggs, goes through the fingertips of Goff, over his head, and a promising start to the drive ends up going the wrong direction, and the punt team on for the Lions.
3: You know, the snap was a little high, and I would say a little hot, meaning it came in fast. I would still typically expect Jared Goff to be able to catch that one.
2: Here's Fox to punt it away. Dortch creeping up on this punt at the 18-yard line, makes a move at the 20, over to the right sideline to the 30. Dortch with some room to the 40, zigzags out of bounds, just shy of the Buffalo 45. Derek Barnes runs him out, but Greg Dortch off the practice squad with a 26-yard return after the 44-yard punt and a timeout with 57 seconds remaining in this opening quarter. 14-0 lead for the Bills. 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
2: 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Kevin Kugler back in Buffalo. First down and 10 for the Bills at their own 43-yard line. Dominant performance on both sides in this first quarter for the home team.
3: Extremely impressive, and now they're right back on offense again. If you're the Lions, the one thing you couldn't do is have coverage bust, let them beat you over the top, and they did that already once.
2: Pitch to Cook with a hole across midfield. He goes to the right side and picks up 9 near the Lions 48. Chuck Clark upends him as he picks up 9 yards on first down. So many big chunk plays on first down. We mentioned it, only a couple of third downs, one of them the third and long that they converted into a 43-yard touchdown.
3: Well, the Lions defense, Kevin, has given up 44 points and a missed field goal in their last 8 possessions. They are just getting run over, around, and through.
2: Second down and 1. Play fake. Allen with time. Throws to the right sideline. He overshot the intended target, Dalton Kincaid. He was bracketed by 2 Lions. Pass is incomplete, and it's 3rd and 1. If you're 55 and up, T-Mobile has plans built just for you. 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So on 2nd and 1, this time they take the shot. On the first drive, they just ran it on 2nd and 1. Now on third and one, triangle in the backfield behind Allen. Now motion out of that from Shakir. Allen wanting people to jump. They won't jump. He gives it to Cook. Cook will jump forward and get the first down to the 46-yard line. And that'll take us to the end of the first quarter. Here, Josh Allen, you going to jump? You going to jump? Nope. You're not going to jump.

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10: 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Ross, as dominant a first quarter as you can have, the Buffalo Bills had it. 169 total yards to 10. 10 minutes and 15 seconds of possession time to 4:45. And a 14-0 lead. And now Ray Davis in at running back. Buffalo switches sides, as does Detroit. The Bills will move from our right to our left. On top of the Bills logo at midfield. Play action. Allen rolls right, throws right. Catch by Kincaid up the right sideline. Another first down. Shoved out at the 35 by Derek Barnes. After a 12-yard pickup, and the Bills on the move again.
11: It really is wild, Kevin. After all those years, when people were running so much spread, so many three and four wide receiver sets, to see this many snaps of one wide receiver out there. There's one back, three tight ends, one receiver, and the three tight ends, it just looks good. I mean, it almost looks like what you see sometimes from high school football teams running the wing T, and yet the Bills have a bunch of passes that they run out of it.
10: On first down, play action. Allen throws over the middle on a cross. It's Coleman with a catch at the 20. Coleman inside the 15 and down at the 13-yard line. 22 yards later, Chuck Clark with the tackle and another Buffalo first down. Josh Allen in this offense making it look awfully easy tonight.
11: And I don't love the body language right now from the Lions defenders. You know, there's almost this sense of inevitability. I see those guys looking up at the big screen, trying to figure out what's happening. What's happening is the Bills are dominating you right now. Someone, Alim McNeil, Aiden Hutchinson, someone up front has to find a way to make a play.
10: From the 13-yard line of Detroit, first down and 10. Allen under center, stands up, throws, quick slant, caught by Coleman, an ankle tackle at the 9. Rock Ya-Sin reached out and grabbed him by the right ankle. If he cannot snare him by that ankle, he is going to break to the right sideline and take it in for the touchdown.
11: Love the fact that the Bills are getting Keon Coleman involved this much, this early. Man, would that really help them if they were able to get him to be a productive player. They know what they have in DJ Moore, who, by the way, is right now next to Josh Allen in the backfield. Look for number two coming out of the backfield here.
10: And in motion from left to right is Cook. He'll also join Moore in the backfield, standing both to the right. Allen to throw, goes back to the left side wide of Cook, who was being chased by Jack Campbell. Unique formation, Ross, with both Moore and Cook stacked to the right of the quarterback in the shotgun.
11: Well, and so the only other team I've seen do that is Brennan Marion, who was the OC at UNLV. Now he's the OC at University of Colorado with Deion Sanders. But you put two running backs in the backfield on the same side of the quarterback. Then when they go out,

0: in different directions in a route, sometimes the linebackers aren't sure who's covering whom. That was the idea there from the Bills. It didn't work.
1: Third and six at the nine. Allen from the shotgun. Pressure coming from Hutchinson. He's flush, rolls right, directing traffic. Allen pumps, throws across his body. Pass is deflected and intercepted. There's a flag down at the four, but a deflection ends up in the hands of Skylar Gil Howard, the defensive lineman and the rookie from Texas Tech, for the moment, has a pick.
0: Oh, boy. The Lions were so excited, and then Josh Allen just pointed to them the flag. They turned around.
2: Prior to the pass, holding, defense number 23. 5-yard penalty being forced from the previous spot. Automatic first down.
1: What a backbreaker for the Lions. Rock Ya-Seen called for the defensive hold. Fresh set of downs, takes the turnover away. Gut punch if you're a Detroit Lions fan.
0: Boy, you got that right. They finally got a break. Josh Allen forced that football. It was not a good decision by Allen. Interestingly, he pointed at Ya-Seen pulling down Keon Coleman while he was playing. Josh Allen trying to help out the refs.
1: First and goal now at the four. Allen, straight drop, looks to throw. Pressure coming late. Nobody open, and Allen is sacked. Back at the 11-yard line, but another flag is down at the four. And it's going to be a hold, but against who? The Lions again, Ross. Two good plays erased by penalty.
2: Holding. Defense number 46. Half the distance to the goal from the previous spot. Automatic first down. Time out on the field for an injured player.
1: And the injured player is Avante Maddox, the veteran safety, who is down in the end zone after the hold on Jack Campbell. So you get an interception erased by a defensive hold. You get a sack erased by a defensive hold. And now Avante Maddox, in an already depleted secondary, is injured in the end zone. Let's pause 10 seconds for station identification. 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
1: Lions medical staff is tending to Avante Maddox in the end zone. 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
1: 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He's being tended to. First down and goal from the 2-yard line. Under center is Josh Allen. Motion across from Jackson Hall as the tight end. Toss play left side. Cook trying to get to the edge. He will not get there. Aiden Hutchinson with the tackle at the 1.5-yard line. James Cook a little stutter step. Not much on that outside. Good pursuit by the Lions. Second and goal.
0: And an excellent job by Jack Campbell. Jack Campbell was able to run all the way around the wash and get outside to force James Cook to cut it back inside where his buddies like Hutchinson were. That's good defensive football for the Lions. The question is, can they do it 3 more snaps, especially when the Bills could probably just put back sneak it a couple times.
1: Lawson Knox in the fullback spot. Cook at the running back spot from the eye. Play action. Allen bootleg to the right. Throws to the end zone. Caught by Dawson Knox just across the goal line in the middle of the end zone for a Buffalo touchdown. And it's 20-0 Bills with 11:48 to play in the first half at Highmark Stadium.
0: This is ugly right now for the Lions defense, because Josh Allen could have literally walked into the end zone. He just chose a passing touchdown over a walking touchdown. There was nobody covering Knox. There was nobody on the flank for Allen who could have waltzed into the end zone. This is just bad football right now by the Detroit Lions.
1: And pass with the extra point. It is good. Dawson Knox, his 28th career touchdown catch, the most in Bills tight end history. 21-0 Buffalo. 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
1: 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Dawson Knox, a 2-yard touchdown catch. Josh Allen, 9 of 13, 136 yards, and 2 touchdowns in the first half. Buffalo, 16 first downs as a team. Detroit, 1. Buffalo 209 total yards, Detroit 10. Kickoff to the 3-yard line where Tom Kennedy will move it from there up the right sideline to the 25. Kennedy slips one tackle and is across the 30 and out of bounds at the 31. A little pushing and shoving at the end of the play as the Lions offense goes back to work. Don't miss all the NFL excitement on NBC Sunday night when the Indianapolis Colts meet the Kansas City Chiefs. Of course, you can also hear that game right here on many of these same stations on the Westwood One Sports app or online at westwoodonesports.com. Such a huge drive coming up for Detroit. What can they do? Down 21 early second quarter from their own 30-yard line on first down. Laporte, the tight end, in motion from right to left. Goff facing a 4-man rush. He steps up. He's going to run. Tucks it and slides awkwardly at the 33. Picks up 3 on the first down carry as they cart Avonte Maddox back to the Lions locker room. Let's talk about this offense, Ross. How do they get it going here in a really important possession to try to keep Josh Allen on the sidelines a while?
0: Well, we haven't even said the name Amon-Ra St. Brown yet, and Christian Benford is traveling with him. He's a nice corner, but they got to throw the ball to 14 or Jamison Williams at some point.
1: Williams in motion from right to left, play action. Goff steps up, throws, checks it short. It is caught on the left sideline by Jahmyr Gibbs, and Gibbs zigs and zags to the 45. Pick up a 12 and a first down.
0: And that's a good example right there. You know how you get back in it if you're the Lions? Just one play at a time. Just, I know it's a cliche, but nothing was available deep. He was looking at Amon-Ra St. Brown and Jamison Williams. Classic Jared Goff getting to the third person, his progression, Gibbs in the flat. He knows what to do with the ball once he gets it in the open field.
1: First down and 10 at the 45. Laporta, the motion man. The handoff is to Gibbs. Hole on the left side to midfield. A burst to the 45. Breaks a tackle at the Bills 40 and is down at the 36 of Buffalo. But a flag is down back at the Detroit 44 and...
2: holding. Offense number 79. 10-yard penalty.
1: That's Larry Borum on tonight for the injured Blake Miller at right tackle. And another play derailed by a Lions penalty. Several on defense tonight and now on offense. Backing him up.
0: That is a tough block for Larry Borum. And I'm not sure I agree with the call. It's Borum's job to try to cut off Greg Gaines, the backside defensive tackle. Gaines fell to the ground, but I don't know that I saw restriction. That's one where I probably would have let it go.
1: First down and 20 at the 35. Two receivers right, two receivers left. Handoff Gibbs trying to find room on the left side. Spins out of the left, trying to get back to the right. And an ankle tackle at the 35-yard line by B. Alford. No gain on the play. The left side blocked off. Looked to go back the opposite field. And Alford said, no, sir.
0: So second and forever, if you're the Detroit Lions, I mean, you're looking at over 20 yards here, so just try to get half of it back. The Bills right now only showing one deep safety. They're going to have three deep coverage here.
1: Goff pumps, pressure comes, steps away, outlet left sideline. It is caught at the 40-yard line, across the 45, and lunging to the 48 goes Sione Vaki. He gets more than half of it back to the 48-yard line, brings up third and manageable. The 2026 season is here. 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Buy your tickets today.
0: Well, that was an incredible play by Jared Goff because Deion Walker was about to kill him. And Deion Walker, Goff just pump faked and faked out Walker. If you're Walker, just run right through him. Third and long, Bills are not showing pressure.
1: Third down and 7 at the 48. Draw play Gibbs. Gibbs looking to the right side. He's got a first down. Broke a tackle at the 47 and works his way to the Buffalo 42. A pickup of 11. What was that you said, Ross? One play at a time. That was a big conversion for Detroit.
0: Two reasons why you run the ball on third and 7. One is because they're expecting pass and they didn't even have a defensive lineman over the right guard. Number two, your head coach Dan Campbell already tells you, hey, we're going for a fourth down here if it's close.
1: On first down, another handoff to Gibbs, met and dropped in the backfield. Terrell Bernard filling the hole after a 12 tackle performance in week one, drops Gibbs for a 2-yard loss.
0: He is undersized at 6'1", 224, but he makes up for it with his instincts and quickness. It's a counterplay. He sees Ratledge, the right guard, pull, and he just came right underneath. The tight end for the Lions needs to have eyes. Tyler Conklin, that's your guy.
1: Second down and 11, a loss of one officially back to the 43. Amon-Ra St. Brown, quiet half, in motion from left to right. Handoff Sione Vaki. Vaki up the middle and down to the 36-yard line. A little burst in the legs of Vaki, and you and I were talking pregame about just how many breaks would Jahmyr Gibbs get tonight after a 29-carry performance just 4 days ago.
0: Well, and right now, a real positive for the Lions is what their offensive line's doing. Even with all these backups, they are getting movement and push in the run game. Third down, I would expect this to be four down territory, already down 21-0. So they got two plays to get 4 yards.
1: Third and four, Gibbs to the left, Laporta to the right of Goff in the gun, looking left all the way, throws over the middle, it's caught, and it is Jahmyr Gibbs with the catch, down at the 28-yard line. Cole Bishop holding on to his ankle as he makes the catch and picks up 9, and a first down. Lions keep it going inside the Buffalo 30.
0: That's a really nice route and throw by Goff, because typically, if you're a running back like Gibbs, you feast on linebackers covering, and that was not a linebacker, that was Cole Bishop. The Bills had a good matchup to have a safety on a running back. Bishop still wasn't able to cover him.
1: Locking in at running back, play fake to him. Goff will throw left side, looking for Laporta. Got twisted around on that left sideline. He looked one way, the ball went the other. Dorian Williams in coverage. Incomplete pass. Brings up second down and 10. Kevin Kugler and Ross Tucker here in the Granger broadcast booth in the new Highmark Stadium. 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Vaki the single setback. Two tight ends on the line, play action. Goff looks, throws, right sideline, caught, and out of bounds is Amon-Ra St. Brown. His first catch of the night, and that nets a first down out at the 18-yard line, a pickup of 10, and the Lions in the red zone for the first time tonight.
0: That's Detroit Lions football right there. It's play action under center. Goff very well protected. St. Brown runs the out route against Bills rookie corner Davis Igbinosin, wide open. Goff gets the top of his route and just throws it right in there.
1: And St. Brown in motion from right to left. Back to the right side he goes. Goff under center, turns and gives to Gibbs. Gibbs trying to find room on the right side, breaks a tackle, spins around another at the 15-yard line and dives forward to the 12. A pickup of 5, maybe 6 before Bradley Chubb can bring him down.
0: Feels like that's one of the early season trends, is these running backs breaking tackles. Kenneth Walker, Bashel Tootin, Gibbs, you know, another guy known for speed. He keeps running through multiple tackles there.
1: Second and 4, just shy of the 11. Lions down 21-0. 5:12 remaining first half. Three receivers left. Single wide right is Jamison Williams. From the shotgun, helmet high snap. Goff looking right, throws right to the end zone. Jahmyr Gibbs with the catch and a Lions touchdown. He took a big hit as he caught it right on the S of Bills from C.J. Gardner-Johnson. But the Lions answer from 11 yards out, and it's 21-6. The Lions on the board for the first time tonight.
0: What a drive and what a workhorse. Jahmyr Gibbs came out of the backfield again. Jared Goff was looking for him all drive. It was zone coverage. Bishop lets him go, and Gardner Johnson's late to get over there. Goff puts it right on him. Gibbs looked like a receiver on that drive.
1: On for the extra point is Jake Bates. Lions on the board for the first time tonight with 5:03 to play in this first half. Bates' kick, a low line drive kick. It is good. And it's 21-7 now. Buffalo's lead is cut to 14. Still 5:03 remaining in the second quarter. 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
1: 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Gibbs with the 11-yard touchdown catch. And Jared Goff, 5 of 6 for 55 yards on that drive. A must-have drive for the Detroit Lions, who are back within 14 with 5:03 to go. And remember, Detroit's going to get the football to start the second half after the Bills took the ball to start this game. Can their defense get a stop here? It's Ray Davis from the 2-yard line on the kick, return to the 15. Davis to the 20, stutter step at the 25, runs into some traffic at the 30, and falls down near the 33-yard line. As the Lions defense comes back out on the field, Avante Maddox questionable to return to this game with a foot injury, so Christian Izian is going to have a larger role tonight in that safety spot for the Lions.
0: And he was really a guy they thought would play the nickel tonight in his first game for the Lions. It's part of the reason why Keith Abney, was inactive for this game.
1: Officially spotted at the 32, first down and 10. Josh Allen under center, on the right hash, turns and gives up the middle. It's Cook to the 35. Cook bouncing outside of the 40. Cook to midfield and loops out of bounds at the Lions, 48. Yassin chased him out after he picked up 20 and a Buffalo first down.
0: You know, one of the trends, not only are these teams running multiple tight end sets, but a lot of times the running back is cutting back all the way behind where the tight ends are on the backside, and those guys are getting nice push with double teams on these backside defensive ends. It's really tough for one tight end to block an edge guy, but if it's two of them, they can get that done.
1: On first down at the 48, can't carry the night for Cook. Big hole on the left side of the 40. Down the left sideline to the 30. Stutter step at the 20, a little stiff arm at the 15, and out of bounds at the 13. DJ Reed saves a touchdown, pushing him out after 35 more on the ground for James Cook.
0: And they're running right at Aiden Hutchinson. Aiden Hutchinson working against those tight ends that we just talked about. Jackson Hawes got a terrific block on Hutchinson, knocks eight up Jack Campbell, and for whatever reason, these Lions defenders, they're so intent on taking on blocks. Hey, guys, you got to get off of them and make a tackle.
1: First and 10 at the 13, 10 carries, 94 yards in the first half for Cook. Cook another carry, up the middle, a little burst. Cook lunging through traffic to the 6-yard line. A pickup of 7, and Cook, for the 17th time in his career, goes over the century mark. He does it tonight in the first half.
0: Right now, it just feels like this Lions defense is powerless to stop the Bills' offense. You don't often see this in the NFL. But again, the Bills aren't even having to get to that many third downs because Joe Brady is one step ahead of Kelvin Shepard, the Lions' D coordinator.
1: Second and 3 from the 6. Allen under center. Play fake. Rolls right. Allen looking. Flag down as he throws into the end zone. Incomplete. A low throw looking to a well-covered DJ Moore, who is still down at the back of the end zone, and his teammates are calling out the athletic training staff. Mentioned the flag is down as well, and we'll hear from Ronald Torbert in a moment. That's back at the 11-yard line where that flag is.
2: Holding. Offense number 88. 10-yard penalty from the previous spot. Replay second down. Timeout on the field for an injured player.
1: Boston Knox called for the hold. DJ Moore down in the back right corner of the end zone. He was the intended target. Allen trying to throw it in the only spot he could, which was low and away from Rock Yassin, and Moore stayed down.
0: Moore landed very hard on his left shoulder and immediately reached for the left collarbone area.
1: So a timeout on the field while they tend to DJ Moore. 21-7 Buffalo with 2:56 to play in the first half. 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
1: 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DJ Moore leaves the field, walks directly to the locker room with the Bills' athletic training staff and medical staff. So now after the penalty, the hold on Dawson Knox, it's 2nd and 13 for Buffalo. Back at their 16, at the 16-yard line of Detroit. Shotgun snap to Allen. Throws over the middle. Open and into the end zone. It's a touchdown. And it's Dalton Kincaid. His first of the season right over the middle. And the Bills continue to make it look awfully easy. Up 27-7 in the second quarter.
0: Kevin, you used the exact word that I was going to go with. It's not supposed to be this easy. Kincaid was in the slot to the right. The Lions are in a zone coverage. I'm not sure what Thomas Harper, the safety to that side, is doing. But this is just way, way too easy.
1: Extra point is no good. Missed it wide to the left. The kick no good. And it remains 27-7, Buffalo. 2:52 remaining in the first half. 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
1: 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And Ross Tucker, how about this for a number to maybe cap the first half for Buffalo's offense? Still 2:52 to go, but the Bills have 19 first downs. The Lions have run 19 offensive plays. That's not a good ratio if you're a Detroit fan.
0: No, 19 first downs. There's still 2:52 left in the first half.
1: They may have another series.
0: There's a pretty good chance that they'll get the ball back.
1: Now, if you're Detroit, what you want to do is put together a 2 minute and 52 second scoring drive, go to the locker room, and get the football back to double up. Can they do that? Everybody's got three timeouts plus the 2 minute warning to work with. So there's still time to play in this second quarter. And the kickoff to Kennedy at the 1 yard line. Kennedy to the 10, goes to the right to the 20, and is hit hard shy of the 25-yard line. Oh, did he get popped by Sam Franklin at the 23 first contact. He got away from that, and then Franklin drilled him at the 27 is where they'll mark it. First down and 10 for Detroit, 2:46 to go, and the Lions down 27-7.
0: Well, it goes without saying, but the Lions could really use not only a scoring drive, Kevin, but how about like a 2 minute and 44 second scoring drive? How about giving Josh Allen and the Bills zero more opportunities this half?
1: Laporta in motion on first down, a play action fake. Goff will check it to Laporta, who went in motion to the left side with the catch of the 35, and Laporta tumbles down inbounds with a first down at the 38 after the Terrell Bernard tackle, 11-yard pickup.
0: Love that Laporta stayed in bounds, and then obviously there's, you know, more than 2 minutes left in the first half anyway, but now they should take it to the 2 minute. I think they're going to call a play here. I think that's a mistake. You have the timeouts. You have Jared Goff. You have plenty of time, I think, to move down the field. I would not run a play here if I were the Lions.
1: Isaac to Slaw in motion. They do snap it. Play action. Goff sets. Throws. Incomplete. He had a wide open Isaac to Slaw short. He threw Williams, who came back to the ball, and he threw it in between the two receivers. And now with 2:03 to go, the clock stops with the incompletion.
0: And Deion Walker, again, was in the backfield. I think he tipped that ball with a finger a little bit. That's the second time Deion Walker was just able to beat his interior offensive lineman clean.
1: Second down and 10. From the 39, play action. Goff throws it over the middle to Gibbs. Jahmyr Gibbs at the 45, twists through two Bills to the 48. Down there, very close to a first down, might be a yard shy, as Caleb Elarms Orr makes the tackle. And we have reached the two-minute warning with officially 1 minute and 56 seconds to play in the first half. 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Our members are the mission, 27-7. Buffalo with the lead. 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
1: 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With Ross Tucker, our entire Westwood One crew, I'm Kevin Kugler. 1 minute and 56 seconds remaining in this opening half. A 27-7 lead for Buffalo. Lions with an important third down and one in between the 48 and 49-yard line. They need to keep this thing moving and try to put some points on the board before halftime. They'll get the ball to start the second half.
0: Feels like it's clearly four down territory. Would be a good opportunity for the Lions to try to take a shot.
1: Ball. Quarterback sneak, but a flag is down. Movement up front on third and a half yard for the Lions, and it's going to back them up five. Talk about a game-changing five-yard penalty.
2: By the center. It's a five-yard penalty. Third down.
1: Juice Scruggs, who's not been a center by trade in the National Football League, coming over from Houston this year. Called for the false start.
0: It was a good call, too. And just so unfortunate to be in third and half a yard. Maybe that's the first time the noise was a factor, but Scruggs is the center.
1: Third and six. Off in the gun. Pressure comes. He's in trouble. Down he goes. He was trying to get away from Deion Walker, and he spun away from him into the waiting arms of Bradley Chubb, and the Lions will punt it away.
0: This is worst-case scenario right now for the Detroit Lions. The left guard, Ben Barks, gets beat clean by Deion Walker again. You said it, Kevin. Goff was trying to avoid Deion Walker, and he ended up running right into Bradley Chubb as a result.
1: Timeout is used by Buffalo. They still have two remaining, and they're going to get the football back. Still 1:51 on the clock in this first half. Later on, we'll select a player who earned their Sunday, sponsored by Lowe's. Find what you need to get projects done from brands you trust at prices you'll love. Lowe's, we help, you save. Remember, four possessions in this first half. Four touchdowns for Buffalo. Josh Allen with an eternity to work with again. Minute 51 and two timeouts. Greg Dortch prowling around to our right, back at the 20-yard line awaiting the punt. Dortch backpedaling inside the 10. Excellent punt. Fields it at the 7. Dortch to the 10-yard line. Got a block. Dortch to the 15 and then hops into traffic and is going to be down near the 18-yard line. 62-yard punt and a 10-yard return.
0: And Kevin, remember when I said that I didn't think the Lions should snap the ball before the 2-minute warning? Now here come the Bills with a minute 36. Yep. You haven't been able to slow them down even a little bit. And now you're going to let Josh Allen and the Bills have another minute 36. I thought that was a poor choice by Dan Campbell from a clock management standpoint.
1: You'd have at least 30 seconds fewer to work with if you were Josh Allen had they not snapped that football before the 2-minute warning. Allen looking left, throws left, catch made by Kincaid at the 20, and Dalton Kincaid out near the 24-yard line. 6-yard pickup on the play, and now a timeout with an injured player. And there's an injured Bill down at the 33-yard line.
0: It's another injured skill guy reaching at their right ankle. They were just working against Rock Ya-Sin, and it's Keon Coleman.
1: And remember, DJ Moore is already in the locker room, questionable to return with a shoulder injury. They're getting x-rays on that shoulder in the locker room now.
0: Campbell stepped on Yassine's foot towards the end of that route and immediately grasped for his right ankle.
1: So while they tend to Keon Coleman, there's a break in the action with the score. 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
1: A reminder to stay tuned for the Halftime Report with Scott Graham. Scott will preview Sunday night football between the Colts and Chiefs. Speaking with Indianapolis head coach Shane Steichen, that's coming up at the half. Second down and four. Buffalo has it at the 24-yard line. Allen pumps and throws over the middle, caught, and a first down. Immediately dropped his Kincaid at the 30-yard line, moving the chains after the pickup on the play to the 30. Clock will run 1:13 and counting as they hustle up to the line.
0: And if you're the Bills, you want to try to save that last time out as long as you can.
1: And to use it with the injury to Coleman, who walked over to the sideline. Flag is down as Allen sets the throw, going down the right sideline, trying to fit it into Khalil Shakir. He was well covered by DJ Reed, one-on-one on the right sideline, but a flag is going to go again against Detroit.
2: Onside, defense, number 23, 5-yard penalty, repeat first down.
1: That's Rock Yassin. I mentioned DJ Reed, that's the opposite corner, and he was offside. Sixth penalty against the Lions in this first half.
0: Too many. You know, it's hard enough. You're on the road. You're playing against a really good team. A lot of silly pre-snap penalties from the Lions. Just things that can't happen that have really, really hurt their ability to compete.
1: We've got a stoppage here. The officials running in, stopping the clock. We've got a little bit of a chain issue. They need to move the chains back to the
2: first down and five.
1: Original line of scrimmage because they had moved him forward anticipating it was a first down. It was offside, so it's just first and five. So now they'll reset the chains to where they were. First and five of the 35-yard line. 59 seconds to go as Coleman back on the field goes in motion from left to right. Allen with a pocket collapsing, throws right side. The pass deflected and incomplete. Trying to fit it in to Joshua Palmer. It was batted away by Thomas Harper, and it'll bring up a second and five, clock stopping 54 seconds, still halftime.
0: Nice read. Nice play by Harper. Playing deep safety, that side of the field. He read that all the way, arrived right when the ball did. Lions need more of that. Need more guys making plays on the football.
1: Second and five of the 35. Cook will line up in the slot, left side. Allen along the left hash in the shotgun, gets the snap at his waist. Back pedals to throw, dancing around, throws, and it's off the fingertips of his wide-open receiver, Joshua Palmer. Would have had a first down if he'd secured it. Instead, he drops it, and it's third and five with 49 seconds left in this half.
0: So that was interesting because they kept Palmer in to chip. Palmer, the receiver, was chipping Aiden Hutchinson to help Spencer Brown. And then when he stopped chipping, he was wide open. Allen stepped up in the pocket and just threw a little bit hot for Palmer.
1: Frank Gore Jr. on the field off the practice squad tonight for the Bills. He's wide to the right of Allen in the backfield. Third down and five at the 35. Four-man pressure from the Lions. Allen will step up, tried to shovel it forward, but Khalil Shakir wasn't looking. Shakir was already headed downfield looking to block for his quarterback. He just sort of option-pitched it forward, and it hit the turf incomplete. Fourth down, and for the first time tonight, the Bills do not score a touchdown on an offensive possession. And the first time tonight, I will say the name Tommy Dolman, the rookie punter.
0: Just a miscommunication. You called it exactly right, Kevin. Shakir saw Josh Allen, the look in his eyes, and thought he was going to run, so he went to start blocking. But Allen thought he was going to get hit by one of the D linemen, so he tried to shove it forward to Shakir. Just not on the same page.
1: Dolman to punt it away. Lions do have all three timeouts left. Tom Kennedy waving for the fair catch. He'll make it near the 22-yard line of Detroit with 39 seconds to go until half after the 43-yard punt. Jared Goff and company will try to put something together before halftime. With the Westwood One Sports app, you can stream every Westwood One broadcast live right from your phone for free. 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
0: Ooh, I love it, Kevin. We might be talking about that more in the second half.
1: I think we probably will.
0: Get things going here.
1: We may play it. First down and 10 from the 22. Goff to throw over the middle. Almost intercepted by Terrell Bernard. A leaping two-hand attempt at the 38. And as he fell backwards, he just couldn't secure the pigskin. And it drops to the turf incomplete.
0: He can't believe it. Hit him in both hands. You know, Goff had decent protection early. Steps in it. I can't believe he tried to throw that pass. He tried to throw it to Tesla. He tried to throw it right through Terrell Bernard. That's a horrendous decision by Goff.
1: Second down and 10 at the 22. Goff, pressure comes, throws, finds Laporta, makes the catch, turns upfield, first down to the 34-yard line. Clock will be stopped. The Lions will use one of their three timeouts. A timeout used with a first and 10 coming from their own 34. The copyright of tonight's broadcast on Westwood One is owned by the NFL on behalf of its member clubs. All rights to this broadcast are reserved, and any rebroadcast, recording, retransmission, or any other use of this broadcast without the express written permission of the National Football League is strictly prohibited. From the 34-yard line, two timeouts, 28 seconds to work with. And remember, the Lions, although it seems like everybody in the league has one of these guys, has a big-legged kicker in Jake Bates. The very first professional field goal he ever made was a 64-yarder in the UFL.
0: That was his first kick?
1: First kick.
0: I mean, I knew he made a 64-yarder in the UFL. I didn't know that was his first kick.
1: He made a 59-yarder, but there was a penalty. So he went back and kicked a 64-yarder from the 34-yard line. Goff from the shotgun. Sets and throws right side. Amon-Ra St. Brown with a catch at the 45. Across midfield, then into Buffalo territory at the 45 and down to the 44. Timeout will be used by Detroit. They have one remaining. Ironically enough, he hit three 60-plus yard field goals in the UFL. He has yet to hit a 60-yard field goal in the National Football League.
0: Well, guess what? Where the Lions are right now, it would be a 61-yarder. So he might get that chance. Obviously, they're hoping to get closer, but he might get that opportunity. This would be nice for the Lions to get some type of score here going into halftime so they can at least feel like they're still in it and competitive. Amon-Ra St. Brown was wide open on the little comeback route there.
1: First down and 10 at the Bills 44. 21 seconds and one timeout to work with for Jared Goff. He's in the shotgun, gets the snap. Bills rush four. It's picked up. He throws right side and an incomplete pass at the 40-yard line. Diving for it was Jamison Williams. It would have been a four-yard gain. He was going to be covered up immediately. It may not be the worst thing in the world, Ross, that he couldn't pull that one in. Still 16 seconds and still that timeout to work with.
0: You're exactly right. That was a positive that he dropped that. They wouldn't have gotten very many yards out of it, and the clock would have kept spinning. Williams doesn't even have a catch on his two targets. That's a guy they got to get involved.
1: He splits out wide right. Three receivers, including the tight end Laporta to the left, and now Amon-Ra St. Brown motioning from left to right. Two receivers either side. Goff in the gun with Gibbs to his left. And a little bit of movement on the right side of the line. Larry Borum inching back.
2: Offense number 79. 5-yard penalty, the second down.
1: So now second and 15, back to the 49.
0: You know, Larry Borum was wearing a Guardian cap earlier in the game, and he took it off. I don't know if I've ever seen that before.
1: No, usually you're all
0: you're either a Guardian cap guy or you're not. I don't know what he didn't like about it tonight, but the good news for the Lions, there's not a lot, but they do still have one timeout, which means the middle of the field is wide open still with 16 seconds left. So that's one reason why they can still throw a chunk play in the middle, use that last timeout.
1: Second and 15, golf from the gun to the right sideline. Catch is made. It's Williams who twists out of bounds as he secures it at the 33-yard line of Buffalo. Hairston in coverage, but a 16-yard gain and a first down. Clock stops with 10 seconds to play first half.
0: It's super pretty when Jared Goff throws the ball in time and in a rhythm, you know, where his back foot, the end of his drop hits, and that ball was just out. That was a beautiful throw to Williams. 10 seconds. They still have that timeout, so they can still use that timeout and use the middle of the field.
1: On the right hash in the shotgun, Goff drops back along that right hash, throws to the right sideline. Tislaw was open, but he couldn't drop it in at the five. There were two Bills in coverage, but Tislaw found an opening between them. Goff just airmailed it over the head of everybody out of bounds. It'll bring up second down with 6 seconds to go.
0: So they're going to keep the offense out there. There's really only two possibilities here. Goff tries to throw a 5-10 yard out, or if you throw the ball in the field of play, this is a down situation where you tell the receiver, after you catch it, go down so we can use our last timeout.
1: 6 seconds to go from the 33 of Buffalo. It's a draw play to Gibbs. Gibbs to the 30, stumbles down at the 25, and a flag is down behind the play. 1 second to go as Gibbs goes down. They use the timeout to stop the clock, I believe. Let's see about the penalty.
2: Personal foul, tripping, defense, number 94. 15-yard penalty will be added to the end of the play. Automatic first down.
1: So it's Landon Jackson who is called for the tripping penalty, and this will set Jake Bates up for a chip shot field goal.
0: Really, really well done on that drive by the Lions. I mean, the out route to Williams, then I love the play call by Petzing. Don't even mess with throwing the ball. Just hand it off to Gibbs. Have the ball centered, get closer. Gibbs had the timing in his head. Gibbs went down knowing that he needed to get down before 2 seconds so they could use that last timeout. That was well executed.
1: And now a 31-yard try for Jake Bates from right in the middle of the field with 1 second to go until halftime. And remember, the Lions get the football to start the second half. This is a big drive for the Lions if they can cap it with points. From 31 yards out, Fox on the hold, but first, a timeout Buffalo. It is not January in Buffalo. Harder to ice someone in September in Buffalo than it is in December or January.
0: By the way, there's exactly no evidence that icing the kicker actually works or helps. I think Joe Brady just kind of wanted to try it, you know?
1: He's a first-year head coach.
0: Why not? That would be hard not to hit that button, you know? It's like in life, you're standing on the sidelines. You feel like you want to do something. You know what I'm going to do? I'm going to use a timeout.
1: Yeah.
0: I'm going to make this guy think about it. I mean, this is like an extra point. This is not hard at all. I'd be shocked if Jake Bates misses this, which, based on what I know being a broadcaster, means he's about to miss this.
1: Yeah, we saw Tyler Bass miss an extra point a few moments ago. Remember, it's Ross Tucker, the Ross Tucker Podcast. Ross Tucker NFL on your favorite social media when you want to yell at him about jinxing a field goal. 31-yard try, middle of the field for Jake Bates. Jack Fox with the hold. Good snap, good hold, good kick, and halftime arrives with a little bit of a good feeling for the Detroit Lions. A half dominated by the Buffalo Bills, but a field goal to close the half, and a reminder that for every field goal made tonight throughout the season, Barbasol will make a donation to Kirk and Brenda Warner's Treasure House, a living community for adults with disabilities. Barbasol Shaving Cream, an American original for over 100 years. Close shave America, close shave Barbasol.
0: As bad as it was for the Lions, they get the ball to start the second half. They have a chance to cut this to a 10-point game. let's be honest, it could have been a lot worse. It looked like it was going to be a lot worse.
1: At the end of the first half, our score, Buffalo 27, Detroit 10. When we return, Scott Graham rejoins us from our Westwood One studios with the Liberty Mutual Halftime Report. 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
6: From our Westwood One studios, halftime right now in Buffalo. A dominant first half from the Buffalo Bills. They were only turned out of the end zone on one of their five drives at a 27-10 lead over the Detroit Lions at the break. This is the beginning of week two of the NFL, and of course, we've got a lot more for you, including Sunday Night Football. That'll be the Indianapolis Colts going up against the Kansas City Chiefs. Indianapolis, a team that suffered through the end of last year and suffered through their opener against the Baltimore Ravens. I talked with the head coach, Shane Steichen, today as he's getting his ready for Sunday's game at Arrowhead, and he says you got to flush these losses.
7: Yeah, I think being in this profession for a while, you got to turn the page quickly. I got a 24-hour rule. After, you know, you lose a game, you're pretty salty Sunday night. You're pretty salty Monday. And then about, I don't know, 2 o'clock, 3 o'clock when the meetings break, you got to, you know, turn the page, like you said, and move on to the next opponent quickly because it's coming fast.
6: So it is coming fast, and it's also coming for an offensive mind, an interesting challenge, because any time that you've got to go up against this Kansas City Chiefs defense and their coordinator, that makes things tough. Steichen told me a little bit about what his week has been like getting ready.
7: You go back and you look at a lot of different things. You know, I got a lot of respect for Spagnuolo and what he's been able to do his whole entire career. But you go through the cut-ups, you watch the games, you watch down and distance stuff, you watch formation cut-ups. Obviously third down situations, red zone situations. But again, they do a lot of great job disguising on the back end, a lot of pressure packages that they bring. So we got to be ready to handle all that stuff. And then especially just playing on the road too, just handling the noise. It's going to be a loud environment. And so we work that in practice with the crowd noise and get that cranked up, especially, you know, third down and first, second down for that matter, going into Arrowhead. But it'll be a hell of a challenge, but we're looking forward to it for sure.
6: Indianapolis Colts go into Arrowhead to take on a Chiefs team that was dominant in their opener against the Denver Broncos. Our coverage Sunday Night Football begins at 7:30 Eastern Time. That is with all the scores and highlights in NFL Sunday. If you want to hear more of my conversation with Shane Steichen, you can hear it on the pregame show Sunday night and also this weekend on NFL Insider on a station near you or also on the Westwood.
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5: So now after the penalty, the hold on Dawson Knox, it's 2nd and 13 for Buffalo. Back at their 16, at the 16-yard line of Detroit. Shotgun snap to Allen. Throws over the middle. Open and into the end zone. It's a touchdown. And it's Dalton Kincaid. His first of the season right over the middle. And the Bills continue to make it look awfully easy. Up 27-7 in the second quarter.
6: One of four first-half touchdowns. Josh Allen threw three of them, ran for another. A big lead for the Buffalo Bills. Let's pause 10 seconds for station identification. 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
6: In that first half, Josh Allen, as we said, throwing for those three scores. He had 40 yards rushing on four carries on the opening drive and the touchdown. James Cook already with 101 yards. Bills are on pace for a 600-yard game. 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
5: 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Health questions required. Josh Allen, what a half. 164 yards, three touchdowns through the air, 40 yards rushing, and a touchdown on the ground. Josh Allen has become the first player in NFL history with five or more passing touchdowns and three or more rushing touchdowns through the first two games of a season. And he's still got another half to go to add to those numbers. Meanwhile, James Cook, 101 yards rushing on 11 carries in the first half, an average of 9.2 yards per carry. Gibbs with 47 yards to pace. The Lions go off 11 of 16, 128 yards, and a touchdown. 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All right, Ross, what's the game plan for each team here in the second half?
1: Well, let's start with the Lions. They get the ball here to start the second half. Obviously, they're down 17, but they just got their first stop of the game. They went down and got a scoring drive. For them to realistically have a chance to win this game, they need to score again on this drive. And it would help if you went ahead and targeted the receivers more. Amon-Ra St. Brown has two catches, but only two targets. Jamison Williams only has one catch on three targets. I'd like to see the Lions feed Amon-Ra St. Brown a little bit more on this opening drive and the rest of the half. Meanwhile, for the Buffalo Bills, for the most part, just keep doing what you're doing. I mean, just don't let your foot off the gas. The problem for the Bills is they've already lost Ed Oliver and DJ Moore tonight, and now we'll see if Keon Coleman can get back in the game.
5: 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Boot Barn celebrates the values of honesty, hard work, ingenuity, and perseverance, proudly offering a piece of the American spirit. Boot Barn, keep West. It will be Detroit football. They'll move from our right to our left. The Bills in their blue tops, white pants, they'll move from our left to our right. Tom Kennedy and Jacob Sailors are the deep men at the goal line for the Detroit Lions as the second half is about to get underway. 27-10 Buffalo. Two quarters of football left in the debut performance at Highmark Stadium, and so far it's getting rave reviews from Buffalo fans. A line drive kickoff. Kennedy from the 3-yard line jumps up to grab it. He's to the 10. Veers left to the 20. At the 25-yard line, he is dropped down at the 26. Really good coverage downfield by Solomon, who makes the tackle. Javon Solomon on coverage out of Troy. And here comes Jared Goff out of Cal and out of that locker room with what he hopes are answers, with a 17-point deficit on the scoreboard. The halftime smoke from the fireworks during the halftime One Republic concert wafting onto the field now as the Lions line up at the 26. Single back is Gibbs. He'll get the carry, and Gibbs gets a yard, maybe two. And that's all because C.J. Gardner-Johnson crashing in makes the stop. And here comes that smoke still billowing in from One Republic. Count, you can't count stars because there's smoke out there.
1: Kevin, I had a teammate who once tried to not take the field for the opening play of the game because he said the smoke was in his eyes from the pregame pyrotechnics. This might come as a shock, but he wasn't exactly one of the guys that loved football.
5: I was going to say, that doesn't sound like a passionate football guy. Second and nine, Goff off play action, pumps, he'll check it short. Catch is made by Tislaw, out of bounds. Big hit at the 33-yard line. He was popped out there. Jordan Hancock was there. Also Dorian Williams, 5-yard gain, and it's third down at about three.
1: Jordan Hancock is maybe the guy that had the best training camp for the Buffalo Bills. He's got versatility to play nickel, he can play outside corner, he can play safety, and it looks like he's playing nickel right now. We don't have any reports on D. Alford, but perhaps they're rotating Hancock to get him some snaps at nickel.
5: Third down and three, Goff from the gun. As time throws, St. Brown with the catch and out of bounds at the Buffalo 45. Amon-Ra St. Brown had a step on Christian Benford, and Jared Goff just feathered the ball over both right into the waiting arms of St. Brown and a first down to the Bills 45.
1: What a perfect way to describe that, because Goff got the ball up and down, so feathered it over the hands of Benford, who was playing underneath. There was also a safety over the top. Goff's hand actually got hit by Rousseau as he released the ball, making that completion even more impressive.
5: Jahmyr Gibbs is the single back on first down at the 45. Lions opening drive of this third quarter. Goff off play action, throws to the left sideline. A little tall for Amon-Ra St. Brown, covered by Benford. As he went up to get it, couldn't pull it in, and it'll bring up a second down and 10 at the 45.
1: Well, Amon-Ra St. Brown was open. It was just a poor throw by Goff. Benford got up and, you know, did the whole deal that DBs do when the guy doesn't catch the ball. But if it's a better throw from Goff, St. Brown probably catches it.
5: Second and 10 at the 45 of Buffalo. Trailing 27-10, the Lions turn. Handoff is to Gibbs, and Gibbs is swallowed up by Dwayne Carter in the backfield. He fell forward back to the line of scrimmage for no gain, but Dwayne Carter blew that whole play up.
1: Incredibly athletic play by Dwayne Carter, because that was split zone. So Sam Laporta's job is to cut down Carter on the backside. Carter's a D tackle. He jumped over Laporta, kept his feet to make the tackle, set up this third down. Got to think potentially four down territory here for Detroit.
5: From the 45 of Buffalo, high shotgun snap. Goff sets, throws over the middle. Catch made on a cross at the 40 by Amon-Ra St. Brown. Tackled immediately. But to your point, Russ, that looks like a route you run if you're thinking you're going for it on fourth.
1: Absolutely. Now, I will say this. You kick the field goal here, you make it a two-score game. I think Dan Campbell's looking at it like he has no confidence his defense is going to be able to stop them. Not looking to make it a two-score game. He knows he needs touchdowns.
5: On fourth and five at the Bills 40. Three receivers right, single wide left. Goff in the gun, waiting for the shotgun snap. Arms outstretched. Back pedals and throws over the middle. Caught by Laporta at the 30. Inside the 25. Dragging Bills to the 22. Jordan Hancock finally with the tackle. It's a first down, converting on fourth and five, and the Lions move the chains.
1: Nobody covered Laporta. I'm not really sure what was going on there, but he was wide open.
5: And on first down at the 22, the handoff is to Gibbs, and Gibbs down to the 20-yard line. Lightweight, reliable, and powerful, the Steel battery systems have everything you need to tackle your next project. 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Not only did they convert on fourth down, but with that throw, Jared Goff goes over 40,000 yards in his NFL career.
1: That's incredible.
5: So now second down at 8 at the 20. 10:45 to go in the third. Two receivers right. Single receiver to the left is Williams. Along the left hash, Goff waits for the shotgun snap. It comes in helmet high. Goff sets and throws to the right side. Catch is made by Gibbs. A flag down on the near sideline as Gibbs makes the catch and has a first down for the moment to the Buffalo 11. We're going to see the flag is going to be a hold against Buffalo, and the Lions will keep this thing moving towards the end zone.
0: Prior to the pass, holding. Defense number 24. Penalties declined. The result of the play is a first down.
5: Ross Tucker, Lions looking crisp offensively coming out of the locker room.
1: And a lot of it is play action, and their offensive line is settling in a little bit more on this drive. Now, ultimately, Rousseau was able to beat Borum, the right tackle. Goff got rid of it before then. But this is exactly what the Lions needed. They got to cash in, though. It's got to be six.
5: First down and 10 at the 11. Two receivers right, three receivers left with Gibbs joining him out of the backfield. Along the right hash is where Goff stands, leaning forward on his left foot in the shotgun. Gets the shotgun snap, a four-man rush, throws right side, catch is made. Amon-Ra St. Brown curling inside the five and leaning forward near the two. It's a pickup of nine to the two. Bernard and Bishop on the stop. second and one from the two. They can get a first at the one, and of course they're 2 yards away from six.
1: Great example of why teams are using 13 personnel with three tight ends. The Lions got the base defense for the Bills out there, and then they went empty set. They essentially turned 13 personnel into 10 personnel and got some Bills linebackers in very uncomfortable positions.
5: Second and one from the two. Goff in the shotgun. Gets the snap. Throws on a slant. Low throw. Going down to get it is Amon-Ra St. Brown across the goal line for a Lions touchdown. Detroit storming out of the locker room and put six on the board. It's a 27-16 game with 9:29 to go in the third.
1: Amon-Ra St. Brown is just so strong. Christian Benford had inside leverage. Benford was draped all over him. They could have maybe even called pass interference. Amon-Ra St. Brown called it anyway.
5: Extra point time for Jake Bates, and this capacity crowd at brand new Highmark Stadium is suddenly a little uncomfortable in their new surroundings. Bates' extra point is good, and it's a 10-point ball game, 27-17. Buffalo by 10.
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5: 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Granger for the ones who get it done. Boy, did the Lions get it done when they needed to on that drive. 11 plays, 74 yards, converted a fourth down, took 5:31 off the clock, and Jared Goff, 7 of 8. For 70 yards on the drive. Ray Davis and Greg Dortch are the two deep men for the Buffalo Bills. Jake Bates to kick it off for Detroit, and Josh Allen and company ready to go to work for the first time in the second half. It's Dortch from the goal line, brings it to the 10, to the left side to the 20, tried to cut back at the 25, and he is down immediately in the arms of Trevor Nowoski at the 25. Now, Josh Allen comes out onto the field knowing he does not have DJ Moore for the rest of the game. Moore getting x-rays on a shoulder that he injured late in the first half. He is out for the remainder of the game.
1: Kevin, would you say I'm prone to hyperbole?
5: occasionally you are prone to hyperbole.
1: Okay, well, I don't think this is hyperbole.
5: Okay.
1: I think this is going to prove to be the most important drive of the game. If the Lions get a stop and get the ball back, we got a game. If the Bills march for another touchdown, it's not going to be a close game.
5: On play action, Allen rolls in some trouble, dodging some Lions, gets forward progress across the 30 and down at the 32. There was no reason Josh Allen should have been able to scramble for 7 on that play, but he did, getting past 3 Lions to get that one up 7 yards past the line of scrimmage.
1: That has to just be so frustrating. If you're Kelvin Shepherd, the defense coordinator for the Lions, your guys were all over it. The coverage was perfect. You had 2 D linemen out there for Allen on the bootleg. He made them both miss and still got a really nice first down game. Gosh, is that tough.
5: 2nd and 3 from the 32, handoff Cook, and Cook trying the left side with a little power at the end of the run, pushed his way to the 35, maybe just a bit shy of the 35. Aiden Hutchinson stacks him up where it's 3rd down and inches.
1: Because I like being right, I'm going to predict a quarterback sneak to the left by the Buffalo Bills here.
5: There's Allen under center, quarterback sneak to the left, and it's a 1st down. There's no hyperbole when you're prone to being right, like Ross Tucker, who said earlier, quote, "This is the best soft serve machine I've ever had in my entire life here at Highmark Stadium."
1: I doubled down, by the way.
5: You did.
1: I think I invented this. Everybody else is using those little ice cream cups.
5: Yeah.
1: I used the Tim Hortons coffee cup.
5: The big cup.
1: And the big cup, and then I put a cookie on the bottom, put the mix, vanilla and chocolate on top, and then another cookie on top. I don't know about these teams, but I'm dominating up here.
5: On 1st down, it's Cook over the left side and down to the 41-yard line. Somewhere in our audience right now is a dietitian who just had a fainting spell when he or she heard you describe what you did in this massive cup of ice cream and cookies.
1: By the way,
5: his 2nd one.
1: If anybody out there happens to own like a soft serve ice cream machine company, email me ross@rosstucker.com. I am confident we can work something out.
5: 2nd down and 6 at the 40-yard line. Allen under center, rolling to the right, pumps and throws it short. Fingertip grab by Cook out of the backfield, and Cook is a yard short of the 1st down, dropped by DJ Reed at the 45.
1: Guess what play the Bills are going to run,
5: Kevin? Is it going to be a quarterback sneak?
1: I'm going to say, you know what? I don't
5: know. Going to go to the right or
1: so
5: the left?
1: So many plays to choose from up here. Hmm. I'm going to go, oh, you know what? They didn't get quite the spot I thought they would, so it's a full yard. Guess what? They're still going to do it.
5: Okay.
1: They're still going to do the quarterback sneak to the left, because you know why?
5: Brought an extra line.
1: If they do it 2 times, they're going to get the yard. Hopefully Joe Brady knows what's up with quarterback sneaks to the left.
5: Allen under center, motion across from left to right. Allen turns, play action, throws to the right side. It is caught by Dawson Knox, who's down at the 49 with a 1st down. Devin White on the tackle, and they move the chains.
1: I think I went to the well 1 too many times.
5: Sometimes we're very confident. Maybe it's that extra ice cream.
1: It is interesting because they brought in the extra offensive line.
5: They did. Well, they knew you'd be thinking that. The Lions were thinking that, so they cash in on a little toss to the tight end.
1: Well, and you bring in Tylan Grable, that extra offensive lineman, the defense gets even more geared up, thinking here comes some type of run, which is why on the boot action, the tight end was wide open. That's really well done again by Joe Brady.
5: 3 tight ends on the field on 1st and 10 at the 49. Play action fake. Allen with pressure from Hutchinson rolls away from it. Now runs to the right side and is tackled at the line of scrimmage, the 49-yard line. Derek Barnes tracked him down. 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Ball at the 49 of Buffalo, leading 27-17 over the Lions. Single receiver to the left of the line. Now Shakira moves slot left. Coleman to the right side, back on the field after a first half injury. Cook in the backfield on 2nd and 10. Allen looks, throws right sideline, and going down to get it is Keon Coleman. Plucks it off the top of the turf at the Lions 42. It's a pickup of 9 on the play, and it's 3rd and 1.
1: That is just incredible. I mean, Osiris Torrance, the right guard, just got run over by Aleem McNeil. And McNeil was just about to crush Josh Allen. And again, off his back foot, he gets so much velocity on the football, gets him in that situation. Here comes the sneak.
5: Third down and one. Extra lineman in there. There's the sneak to the left. And Allen, very close, but he does get the first down at the 41. That one a little closer than the other sneaks that we have seen, but it's still close counts when it comes to a first down. He got the first.
1: You know how I can tell now for sure when it's the sneak?
5: The footwork of Josh Allen?
1: Yes. The stance. Good, Kev. Good scouting. Good tendency. It's the staggered stance from Allen.
5: He did not have that staggered stance on the toss to Dawson Knox.
1: I know, and I predicted it before I watched for the stance.
5: You did. You called it early on that one.
1: Yeah, maybe I should just wait for the stance now.
5: You doubled down before they dealt. Shakir in motion on first down. Play action. Allen in trouble. Little shovel forward, but it skips to Cook. He had pressure in his face from Tyleek Williams and just tried to pitch that ball forward, but it was low. James Cook couldn't pull it in second and 10.
1: Listen, I don't know what's going to happen on the rest of this drive, but at least it feels like these last couple possessions, the Lions' defense is providing some resistance. You know, it's not nearly as easy as it was previously, and perhaps no DJ Moore helps with that a little bit, because I think the Lions were certainly targeting him in terms of their coverage.
5: And some confusion on the Lions' side. Flags were down. A timeout was called. They had a lot of men on the field. They ran on Skylar Gil-Howard late. Onzerike had no idea where to go.
1: Prior to the snap, they had 12 guys.
0: Detroit called his first charge timeout of the half.
5: So Detroit calls a timeout prior to having 12 men on the field, which was going to be called. And with 3:28 to go in the third quarter, we take a timeout. 27-17 Buffalo, you're listening to Thursday Night Football on Westwood One.
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5: 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Second down and 10 at the 41-yard line. 3:28 to play in the third. Three receivers to the left of the line. Coleman, the single wide right. Josh Allen and the Bills. from the 41-yard line of Detroit, leading 27-17. Shotgun snap. Allen fakes the give and runs it himself. A little zone read action, and he picks up 9. This is going to leave him at the 32-yard line with a 3rd and 1.
1: How many 3rd and 1s have they had on this drive?
5: 3. So this is the 3rd so far.
1: And by the way, this drive is taking forever,
5: yeah,
1: and they're still not even at the 30-yard line. We're less than 3 minutes to go in the third quarter, and the Bills are still in the second possession of the half. Here it comes.
5: On 3rd and 1. Knox motioning into the fullback spot in the backfield. It's a quarterback sneak, and then Knox just comes up and pushes from behind Josh Allen to the 29-yard line and the first down.
1: 3 yards. 3 yards on that, even though the Lions knew it was coming. For all that talk about the tush push and the way that the Eagles run it, there is nobody better right now at that play than the Buffalo Bills. And that is a huge difference maker. Think about how many times you're watching a game, Kevin, or you and I are calling a game, and a team hands off on 3rd and 1, and the guy gets tackled for loss. The Bills don't even have to worry about that.
5: 13th play of the drive, Ross, and a lot of those conversions on 3rd down. Allen to throw, sidearm toss, left sideline catch by Kincaid at the 15, inside the 10, and it's 1st and goal Buffalo as Kincaid's down near the 7 in the arms of Chuck Clark. 1st and goal after the 22-yard pickup, the biggest play of the drive, and the Bills are knocking on the door.
1: And again, another wide-open receiver. It looked like it was zone coverage. Devin White, I believe, was supposed to be in the area, but he wasn't even close. That was more like the Lions defense in the first half, where it looked way, way too easy.
5: So 1st and goal at the 7. James Cook is the single back. Bills leading 27-17, looking to add on. Allen, hands off. Cook, right side to the 5 and down there. Flag is down as well as DJ Reed makes the stop.
1: Very late flag by the back judge.
5: There's a helmet off as well. The helmet off of Jackson Hawes, the tight end.
0: Personal foul, face mask. Defense number 45. Half the distance to the goal from the end of the play. Automatic first down.
5: That's Devin White called for the face mask. Tonight's broadcast is sponsored in part by T-Mobile. It's better over here. See how at T-Mobile.com. And it was White that caused the Hawes helmet to go flying off. So 1st and goal at the 2. Knox the fullback, Cook the running back. From the I formation, 2 tight ends. Allen turns, fakes, rolls to the right. He wants to run. Josh Allen reaches the ball across the goal line. It's a Buffalo touchdown. He ran right at the right side pylon, held the ball out with his right hand, broke the plane, and it's 33-17 Buffalo.
1: Well, and that one wasn't even as open as a couple that he had earlier that he could have waltzed in for. That one he actually had to really run and try to beat Onzarike to the pylon. The Bills offensive line not happy that Onzarike still popped Josh Allen as he went into the end zone. But yet another touchdown, and in particular another rushing touchdown for number 17.
5: Extra point on the way, and it is good. 34-17. Josh Allen, his 10th career game with at least 2 passing and 2 rushing touchdowns. The most of any player in NFL history. In second place is Steve Young with 4. Josh Allen has 10. And a 34-17 lead. 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
5: 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What a march for the Bills to regain complete control of this game. Jacob Saylor's on the return for the Lions. Gets to the 30-yard line. A little sidestep there, and he stopped just shy of the 35. I mean, you can't, Ross Tucker, have a much better drive than what we saw Josh Allen orchestrate. Several third-and-one conversions, kept the ball out of the hands of Jared Goff, and just sapped any momentum Detroit thought they had garnered from back-to-back scores.
1: I mean, if you had asked Joe Brady, the Bills head coach, what would be the dream drive right then? They just did it. That was it. And it was so demoralizing for the Lions defense. I'm demoralized for them. I am personally demoralized. I mean, three third and one quarterback sneak. I mean, it was just, you know, look, even Amazon's doing a good job of showing the looks on the faces of the Lions defenders, and they are just kind of looking at the ground, blank stares. I think they really put everything they had into that drive, and they still couldn't do it.
5: Second down and 10 after a toss play to Gibbs goes nowhere to Slong in motion from left to right. Goff under center. St. Brown motioning left side slot. Play action. Goff looking left, throwing for St. Brown. He's open at midfield, down the sideline to the 40. Breaks a tackle at the 35 and is out of bounds at the Buffalo 32-yard line. A pickup of 33 to Amon-Ra St. Brown. And here come the Lions once more.
1: And once more, it's under center play action. I feel like a lot of the diehard football fans are listening right now. Get used to hearing that a whole lot this year. We've heard it more and more with Sean McVay and Kyle Shanahan with the Rams and the Niners in recent years. We're going to hear it even more.
5: That'll take us to the end of the third quarter. Each team essentially with one third quarter possession. And at the end of three quarters, it's Buffalo 34, Detroit 17. 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
8: Bradshaw running out of the pocket. Looking for somebody to throw to. Fires it downfield. And there's a collision. It's caught out of the air. The ball is pulled in by Franco Harris. Harris is going for a touchdown for Pittsburgh. 5 seconds left on the clock. Franco Harris pulling the football. I don't even know where it came from.
7: That's Franco Harris's famous last-second go-ahead touchdown for the Steelers against the Raiders in the AFC divisional round. 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
5: 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Ryan Fitzpatrick just walked off the Amazon Thursday night set and jumped onto a table and broke a table here to start the fourth quarter at Highmark Stadium. As you can imagine, the crowd reacted favorably to that, Ross Tucker, much like they would if you jumped onto a table here in Buffalo.
1: Yeah, except a bunch of them would be like, wait, who's Ross Tucker again?
5: Oh, they know who you are.
1: I kept looking around the outside of the stadium with so many people calling it the house that Ross Tucker built.
5: I know.
1: I couldn't find the stat. I knew that those 18 starts in 03 and 04 were impactful, but I was a little surprised to hear people saying that.
5: Off to throw over the middle, deflected away from Amon-Ra St. Brown and incomplete. Dorian Williams got a hand on it to swat it down, and it's second and 10. Just got word from the Bills that the Ross Tucker statue, which is being built outside of Highmark Stadium, ran into a construction snafu. So just wait for it. It will be up sooner rather than later. They advised us to, quote, hold our breath. Second down and 10 at the 32. St. Brown in motion from right to left. Gibbs is the single back. Turn, give to Gibbs, is Goff. Bouncing off a blocker at the 31 and just to the 30 is all he can get. Not much room there for Jahmyr Gibbs. Gets two to the 30 and it's third and 8.
1: You know, it's interesting. Down 17. This typically wouldn't be four down territory, right? If they don't get it here on third down, you kick a field goal to make it a two-score game. And I think that's probably what Dan Campbell will do. But given the fact that they appear to be powerless to stop this Bills offense, it makes you wonder.
5: Three receivers left to the line. Third down and 8. Goff gets the shotgun snap. Looking left. Throws left. Open is Amon-Ra St. Brown at the 20. And he's down there with a first down. Somehow Amon-Ra St. Brown wide open. And D. Alford there to make the stop. They move the chains with a 10-yard pickup.
1: Well, they really have something here. With St. Brown in the middle of the three-receiver set running out-breaking routes. He got Alford the nickel to spin all the way around. Right now, it seems pretty easy for the Lions to move the ball throwing to Amon-Ra St. Brown. If it's not broke, don't fix it. Keep throwing it to 14.
5: 8 catches for 115 yards. Play action. Goff floats it. Good one-handed catch by Laporta on a high throw at the 15. And he's down at the Buffalo 13. Cole Bishop on the tackle. Goff almost missed his tight end, who went up with one hand to pull it in for 7.
1: Man, we've seen a lot of bootlegs today, haven't we?
5: We have, both sides.
1: We might have set a record for bootlegs, and there's still 13 minutes to go in this game. It's such a good play, and it's the easiest play for an offensive lineman. It's almost impossible to screw up.
5: Motion to Slaw. The handoff is to Gibbs. Breaks contact in the backfield, but it was slowed up enough by Javon Solomon that Christian Benford could get in there and close him down maybe a yard to the 12 for Gibbs, and it's third down and a long 2.
1: Bill's got some penetration there from Solomon, the outside linebacker, undersized from Troy.
5: The slaw wide out to the left. Two receivers, St. Brown and Williams to the right. Goff on the left hash in the shotgun, moving from our left to our right. Leaning in for the shotgun step. Gets it chest high, looking, throwing over the middle, into the end zone. It's batted away. He was trying to hit to slaw on a deep slant in the end zone, and Christian Benford, like a volleyball player, just leaning over the net and spiking it to the turf. It's fourth down.
1: Well, we got our answer, by the way. They're keeping the offense out there. Dan Campbell knows he needs touchdowns. That was a curious play design and call for Goff to try to throw the ball to your third best receiver against their top corner. Go back to Amon-Ra St. Brown in the slot to the right.
5: Goff pointing out to the left side of the defense. Fourth down and a long two. Shotgun snap, flags fly. This play is going to stop. And maybe this changes the calculus because it's a five-yard penalty against Detroit. And does this bring Jake Bates on fourth and seven or eight?
1: Well, it changes the play call for sure.
0: Ball start. Offense number 79. 5-yard penalty. It's fourth down.
5: And that's Larry Borum again. He has been prominently called out a couple of times by Ronald Torbert, our referee. And the offense stays on the field, Ross, on fourth down, officially eight for a first.
1: You know, I think the analytics would tell you got to make it a two-score game. But I sort of understand what Dan Campbell's doing here. They can't stop him. They got to try to score with him.
5: On the left hash now. Goff in the shotgun. Ready to go to work. On fourth and eight, gets the shotgun snap. Looking. Pressure comes. Steps away. Throws left side. Ooh. Flag is down as the pass is incomplete. But there may have been contact with Jameson Williams in the secondary. And this may bail Detroit out. Nobody's leaving the field on the incomplete pass.
0: Prior to the pass, holding. Defense number 21. 5-yard penalty from the previous spot. Automatic first down.
5: Davison Igbinosin, the rookie from Ohio State, keeps hope alive for Detroit.
1: And that was his Achilles heel at Ohio State. Double-digit penalties for the Buckeyes. Igbinosin just can't help himself. He gets so handsy. Give the Lions credit for attacking him. You kind of know what the scouting report is, and it worked.
5: First and 10 at the 13 to Slaw and Williams to the right. St. Brown slot left. Shotgun snap. Goff looking left all the way. Rolls to the left. Goff being chased. He'll run. Turns it up the sideline. And he is out of bounds at the 9. He went down as he went out of bounds. Shoved out by Bradley Chubb. No flag on the play. A pickup of 4.
1: Panay Sewell did not take kindly to the shove from Bradley Chubb, but that's been a point of emphasis in the NFL. If these guys are going to stay in bounds and keep trying to get yards, you're allowed to hit them. Until their foot touches the white, Goff's foot was still in the air when Chubb gave him that shove from behind.
5: Second and 6 at the 9. Gibbs is the single back. Same receivers with now St. Brown motioning from right to left. The turn and the give to Gibbs. Gibbs breaks the first contact, and he goes down in the arms of Dorian Williams at the 9. No gain on the play. Third down, 11 and a half to play in this fourth quarter.
1: I still like throwing the ball to Amon-Ra St. Brown here. He's just so strong at the catch point. That touchdown in overtime last week, that was like the Seahawks-Patriots Super Bowl, the Malcolm Butler interception, but Amon-Ra is just that strong. He's the middle three receiver to the left. I'm thinking outbreaking route to St. Brown.
5: Third down and 6 from the 9. Goff looks right side, throwing back of the end zone. Pass is incomplete and a flag. He wanted Sam Laporta, who was matched up on Christian Benford. That is not a matchup that would necessarily favor the Lions. But Benford's flag.
0: Defense number 47. The foul occurred in the end zone. The ball will be spotted at the 1-yard line. Automatic first down.
1: I concur, Dr. Kugler, with everything you just said. I am surprised that rather than looking to the trip side to the left, Goff thought his best matchup was Laporta against Benford. who's one of the best corners in the NFL, probably top 10. And Laporta was well covered. Benford just got two hands.
5: Sione Vaki is the single back. First and goal at the one. Play action. Goff looks. Throws left side. Wide open Laporta. Going from right to left in the end zone across the goal line. And Goff with an easy toss for six. And the Lions, with 10:53 to go, are on the board again. Down 34-23.
1: They are not quitting. I got a lot of respect for the way the Lions have gone about their business tonight. It hasn't been pretty. They haven't been able to slow down Josh Allen. But they are still playing. Love the play action. The Bills lost Laporta. He was wide open in that beautiful 1990s-style red end zone for the touchdown.
5: Extra point try from Jake Bates. And Bates' kick is through the uprights and makes it a 10-point game. 34-24. Buffalo with the lead.

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10: 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It's been the half of the long drive. How about an 11-play, 66-yard drive for the Lions touchdown that took 5:14 off the clock, and Jared Goff with another passing touchdown, his third of the night, and his 25th straight game with at least one passing touchdown, the longest active streak in the National Football League and the longest of Jared Goff's career. Line drive kickoff, 2 yards deep in the end zone. Ray Davis will take a knee, and the Bills will get the touchback and go back to work with 10:53 to go.
11: The good news for the Lions, they scored another touchdown. They're only down 10.
10: What's the bad news
11: is here comes the Bills offense, and part of me feels like all they did was allow Josh Allen to stay in the game and score another touchdown. Now they have their chance. You know what they need to do? Not let the Bills get to third and one.
10: It's a bad recipe.
11: Even just make it third and three, third and four. Third and one is automatic. It's what they do on first and second down, not let them get in that position.
10: James Cook is the single setback. Knox now in motion into the backfield. From the 35, it's a first down and 10. Allen turns, play action. In the pocket. Throws that one, and it slipped out of his hands as he threw it.

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3: So what's interesting there is that's the exact same play they called on one of their early drives against the Texans on Sunday, but Dawkins missed the corner. This time, he just lined up the corner, and Frank Gore Jr. got a heck of a block on the linebacker. That was awesome.
2: Cook now back in at running back. Motion across from Coleman from right to left. The handoff is to Cook. He'll try the right side, and he gets two to the midfield stripe. But now the Bills are happy to get a couple of yards and start that clock a ticking, coming down to 9 minutes to play in the fourth.
3: You know, it's funny that you say that, because you talk with some of these guys that are clock management, game management coaches for these different teams, and they think about those things. You know, you don't want to slow down the tempo of the offense too much too early, but if you can keep them in the huddle a little bit longer, take a little bit more time getting out of the huddle and snap it with less than 10, ideally less than 5, that's what you want.
2: Play action, Allen on second down rolls. Hutchinson on the chase. Hutchinson's got him, and he throws it in the direction of Kincaid as Aiden Hutchinson was pulling him down at the 40-yard line. Hutchinson had one hand on his left side, one hand on Allen's right side. He's so big and strong, he just was able to throw it and threw it away.
3: That reminded me of Roethlisberger, where a guy, a D lineman, could be hanging on him and he could still just stay up. That is unbelievable from Josh Allen. Aiden Hutchinson, 6'7", 266, and was trying to wrestle Josh Allen down like a steer, and Allen was able to stay up long enough that he could throw the ball away.
2: When you go to Wyoming, you've learned how to handle things like a steer wrestling. Three receivers right, third and eight. Allen to throw, pumps, throws, right side. Off the fingertips of a wide-open Khalil Shakir. All he had to do was squeeze it. It would have been a first down, and the Lions forced the punt with 8:32 to play in the fourth.
3: That is exactly what the Lions needed. The second punt they forced of the game. The first was at the end of the first half. They're going to get the ball back here with 8 minutes and change left, down 10. We got a ball game, Kev.
2: Not hyperbole either from Ross Tucker. Tommy Doman to punt it away. Doman's punt. Waving for the fair catch is Kennedy. He makes it at the 10-yard line. 40-yard punt, no return, but life for Jared Goff and the 1-0 Detroit Lions. Down by 10. 8:25 to play here in Buffalo. 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
1: 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About a difference from a first half to a second half, Ross Tucker. Detroit in the second half has held Buffalo to 88 yards of total offense, 132 for Detroit. Now, they're still down 34-24, but the defense has put up a little more of a fight in this second half.
2: Yeah, I'd say a lot more of a fight. Even on that long touchdown drive by the Bills, you know, the Lions at least got him in a bunch of third downs. It certainly has been tougher sledding for Buffalo ever since DJ Moore was lost for the game.
1: But now 90 yards separate the Lions in the end zone. On first down from the 10, Goff throws, pass deflected at the line. He wanted to get it to Jahmyr Gibbs over the middle, but Deion Walker, who has wreaked havoc tonight, Ross, got a tip on that one. As we pause 10 seconds for station identification, this is Westwood One, your home for Thursday Night Football.
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1: Second and 10 from the Lions 10. Goff will go under center. He's got Gibbs behind him, and the give is to Gibbs, and Gibbs is going nowhere. Met in the hole by Cole Bishop, and he falls forward back to the initial line of scrimmage. It's third and 10 at the 10.
2: Give that one to Jimmy Leonard, the deep coordinator and a former teammate of mine for the Buffalo Bills. He sent Cole Bishop on a blitz there, and Gibbs cut back right into Bishop, who made a form tackle to bring up third and long. Man, oh man, they need Goff to hit somebody here. Amon-Ra St. Brown to the right again with Williams.
1: Two receivers left, two wide right. Goff hit the gun. Back pedals near the goal line. Has time. Throws ball deflected at the line again. Two passes on this possession. Batted down at the line of scrimmage. Deion Walker was there once more. And a punt coming for Jack Fox.
2: Wow. Kudos to the Bills defense. Just when you thought that they would have a chance, they being the Lions, Deion Walker bats down two passes out of three plays. I mean, this 6'7", 330-pound second-year man out of Kentucky is a force.
1: Fox to punt it away. Greg Dortch is deep. Spinning punt to the near sideline. Dortch grabs it and falls out at the 39-yard line. A 51-yard punt and no return. But 7:28 to play in the fourth, and the Bills have the ball back with a 10-point lead, 34-24. 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
1: 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When in the world do you do this podcast? There's no way you're doing it tomorrow morning before your flight. I know that. You got to go to Denver.
2: Yeah, so that's a
1: good
2: question.
1: Can you do the podcast on the plane?
2: Well, so I already recorded the interview with NFL Films legend Greg Cosell.
1: Uh-huh.
2: So all I have to do is the recap here from the booth of the game right when we finish. Good question, Kevin.
1: So in other words, I have to wait for you. First and 10 at the 39-yard line. Toss play, Cook, and Cook down after a 2-yard pickup in the arms of Chuck Clark at the 41-yard line. I thought perhaps it was you plopped down in your palatial seat in the front of an airplane tomorrow morning, maybe just interviewing the flight attendant, the pilots, as we fly to Denver for your game on Sunday.
2: Yeah, you know, I will say, doing a daily show, sometimes you have to get creative.
1: Yep.
2: Usually late at night or early in the morning, but the people need their Ross Tucker football podcast.
1: Believe me.
2: You know, I know what the people want and need.
1: Second down and 8 at the 41. Shakir motioning to the slot left side. The handoff is to Cook, and Cook's upended. Good shot right at the ankles from Christian Izian. A 1-yard gain on the play for James Cook, and it's third and long again.
2: So you got to look at this point in the game. Every first down is worth almost 2 minutes. So this is a huge, huge play here. Lions get a stop. They get the ball back. They have a chance. Bills get the first down. They can run, depending on what plays they call, another 2 minutes off the clock for the next set of downs.
1: Third down and 7 from the 42.
2: Two D linemen, McNeil and Hutchinson, standing up over the center.
1: Allen gets the shotgun snap. Pressure comes, left side throws. Beautiful toss and a catch by Keon Coleman at the 49 of Detroit. Rock Yassin was right there, but Josh Allen put it in a perfect spot. Coleman grabs it. First down, Buffalo.
2: And Yassin went down. He's banged up. Yassin had really good coverage there against Keon Coleman. Give credit to both Josh Allen for the perfect throw and Keon Coleman for the catch. Yassin fell down, and I'm going to call it his midsection, fell on the back heel of Keon Coleman's foot, and that is not a good feeling for any man that's ever had it.
1: He is continuing to attempt to shake that off on his knees at the 44-yard line. 5:42 to go in the fourth. And again, already without Avonte Maddox, no Ennis Rakestraw, no Keith Abney. Rock Yassin has had to do a lot of work tonight. They're running out of people in that Lions secondary right now. Yassin is up and walking with a hitch in his giddy-up as he makes his way to the sideline.
2: Yeah, I don't envision that being a long-term injury. It's more just short-term misery.
1: But it's not fun. About half the population can relate. First and 10 at the 49. Allen will go under center. Cook behind him in the single back set. Keon Coleman motioning to the right side. Two receivers stacked right. Allen under center, turns and gives to Cook. Jump cut to the right, now bounces to the right side, but he fell down. Cook fell down, then he gets back up before he was touched. Lions had paused, and he's able to scamper forward to the 45-yard line. Khalil Dorsey thought that he was down. Everybody kind of paused on this play as Cook tripped up against the turf went down near midfield, but nobody touched him with a knee on the ground.
2: It's close, but I think he rolled over and got back up.
1: Now they're going to back it up and say he was touched.
2: Ooh, that is close. That must be replay assist coming in and saying they had clear evidence, objective, that he was down.
1: And that is exactly what it is. Replay assist jumping in. No challenge needed. Replay assist says he was down by contact. So Dorsey did get him. No wonder everybody paused. He thought he got him.
2: That's a nice job by the officials seeing that. The left knee was down and Dorsey had touched him. Heads up play by Cook to go for it.
1: I do like the expedited reviews that we've seen in the game the last couple of years.
2: Replay assist.
1: Replay
2: assist and expedited review have made the game significantly better. Shout out to NFL operations officiating for those two items of ingenuity.
1: Second down and 12 at the 49. Allen will drop into the shotgun formation. He's got James Cook to his right. Shakir motioning now to the left of Allen in the backfield. Lined up on the right hash, moving from our right to our left. Allen will send Shakir in motion behind him. Now he'll swing the pass to Shakir up the right sideline to the 45. Stutter step of the 40, and across the 35 he goes before he's down in the arms of Jack Campbell at the 34-yard line. 17-yard pickup on the play. They'll mark it just inside the 35 and a first down.
2: Another first down means another 2 minutes off the clock. And yet again, terrific blocks downfield. Keon Coleman and Dalton Kincaid got a really nice block on the corner. DJ Reed, that was the key block, and that's how the Bills like to use Shakir. Throw the ball to him behind the line of scrimmage, near the line of scrimmage, and let him rack up the rack yardage.
1: First down and 10 at the Lions 35. Allen, play action. Sets to throw. Pressure comes. Hit as he throws over the middle. Catch made on the ground by Coleman, who scampers forward for an extra yard in an army crawl and gets the first down to the 23.
2: You know, that's one where I wonder if Joe Brady would have called that if Sean McDermott was still the head coach. You're less than 4 minutes remaining. You're up 10. It's first down. Do you really need to go with the play-action pass and take the chance of a sack? You don't have to, but if you're the head coach and you only answer to yourself, you can be a little bit more aggressive.
1: And on first down, it's Cook with the carry. Jump cut to the right. Gets around his man to the 15. Cook to the 10. Down the right sideline to the 5. Leaning to the goal line, and he is out of bounds inside the 1. Chuck Clark shoved him out. 22-yard gain, first and goal at the 1-yard line for Buffalo.
2: There are not many running backs in the NFL right now that can change direction on a dime quicker than James Cook. Got another awesome block downfield from Dalton Kincaid. Was able to make Harper just whiff. And the Bills once again knocking on the goal line.
1: Cook is the single back on first and goal at the 1. Allen under center, turns, gives, Cook on the right side, into the end zone for a Buffalo touchdown. And the cherry on top of a home field opening win, 40-24. Buffalo back up by 16 with 2:50 to go in the fourth.
2: Another drive where it felt like the Lions had a couple opportunities to get off the field, but as has been the case really the whole night, just not quite good enough to get it done. Couldn't get the stops that they needed to have a chance to win this game.
1: Bass on for the extra point, and the kick by Bass is good. 8 plays, 61 yards, maybe enough to close out the first game at Highmark Stadium with a resounding Buffalo win. 41-24 Bills, 2:50 to go. 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
1: 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That's the capacity at Highmark Stadium. Every single seat filled tonight, and they have been treated to an offensive explosion once again. 36 points in the road opener in Houston, and now 41 in the home stadium opener. And up 41-24 with 2:50 to go. Kennedy will take the kickoff from the 8-yard line for the Lions, up across the 20 to the 25. Across the 30 he goes, and is out of bounds near the 33. And that'll bring the Lions offense out to work. But Ross, a steep hill to climb, to be sure, with 17 points down and only 2:45 to work with.
2: Yeah, I mean, now the Lions really need to take chances, chunk plays down the field. And even then, the odds are very, very slim. But that's the situation, circumstance. You'll see the Bills playing a lot of two deep safeties, what you call shell coverage, so they don't give up anything deep.
1: Here's Goff on first down, throws incomplete short to Jahmyr Gibbs at the 35. Pass skips in front of him, and it's second down, 2:41 to go. Cole Bishop in coverage.
2: It's fun to watch how the Bills and Jim Leonard use Cole Bishop. They really have a lot of respect for him. They put him in a lot of man-to-man situations. And so they put him on Gibbs a lot tonight. They have that much respect for Bishop's ability, because that is not an easy cover.
1: Second down and 10. Pressure coming. Goff's in trouble. Down he goes. The sack back at the 23. Michael Hoyt and Bradley Chubb combined to sack Jared Goff.
2: You got to love it. You got an Ivy League guy closing this thing down on the field, and an Ivy League guy closing things down up here in the booth. Michael Hoyt, the former Brown Bear.
1: Third and 17. Goff to throw incomplete. Correct the statement. I will correct your statement very quickly. While Nebraska seems like an Ivy League school, it is technically not in the Ivy League. Many call it the Ivy League of the Midwest, but I appreciate you giving me credit for Ivy League. I can't take that, though.
2: It's the Princeton of Lincoln.
1: It is. It
2: really is the Princeton of Lincoln.
1: 4-17. Ball to the 24-yard line. Maybe the last gasp for Jared Goff and the Lions, down 41-24. Shotgun snap, Bills rush four. Goff sets, throws left side four to Slaw. He makes the catch out of bounds with a first down at the 43. Benford in coverage. Nice toss from Goff to Isaac to Slaw.
2: That is an incredible, I mean incredible throw by Goff. Fourth and forever dropped in the bucket. That is just a stroke.
1: Goff to throw. On first down over the middle, it's Gibbs with the catch, and Gibbs down into Buffalo territory at the 44-yard line, and that'll take us to the two-minute warning. With a score, Buffalo 41, Detroit 24. 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
1: Stay tuned for the post-game show sponsored by Paramount Pictures' new movie, Heart of the Beast. A triumphant story of survival and the bond between man and dog, starring Brad Pitt. Get tickets now, only in theaters, September 25th. After this one is over, we'll break down this contest, plus we'll talk to a member of the winning team. 2 minutes to play, Buffalo 41, Lions 24. Head coach Joe Brady poised in 2 minutes to become the first coach in Buffalo Bills history to start a career 2-0. That doesn't feel like a huge mountain to climb, but no Bills head coach has ever done it until tonight with Joe Brady. Lions have it first and 10 at the 44-yard line of Buffalo with 2 minutes to play. Detroit has two timeouts, but they're down by 17. And a very difficult task ahead if it's even possible for Jared Goff and this offense. First down and 10 at the 44. Goff. Pocket collapsing late, but he has time to find Williams at the 30, and Williams down at the 27-yard line of Buffalo. Terrell Bernard on the tackle. And there's an injured Bill down back of the 45-yard line. Looks like it's Javon Solomon, the third-year man out of Troy, who is down after some pursuit of Jared Goff in that pocket. Can hear a little bit of talking up the field between these two teams. Bills and Lions exchanging pleasantries late in this one.
2: Solomon dove to try to hit the ball out of Jared Goff's hands, and his head ran into his teammate, Mike Dana's body.
1: Up is Solomon, and he will now make his way to the sideline, jogging without assistance. You heard C.J. Gardner-Johnson involved in that conversation on the other end of the field. He and Jared Goff were going back and forth. You know C.J. from his time with the Eagles a little bit, and he's never been shy to talk.
2: No, he is typically involved in any conversation that's going on.
1: First down and 10 at the 27-yard line with a minute 48 to play in the fourth. Bulls charged a timeout with the injury. Each team has two. Goff along the left hash. Awaiting the shotgun snap. Four-man rush. He steps up in a clean pocket. Throws over the middle. Caught by Amon-Ra St. Brown. Diving over the goal line in the middle of the field for a Lions touchdown. St. Brown with the snare. And the touchdown is second of the night. And it's 41-30, Lions within 11 with 1:42 to go.
2: The Lions just won't go away. I mean, the Lions just keep playing. It's probably too little, too late. But that was yet another incredible throw by Goff. I mean, Dee Alford's playing underneath Amon-Ra St. Brown because Alford has help over the top from Gardner Johnson. And Goff just fitted into a tight window. What a beautiful ball from Goff.
1: Extra point by Jake Bates is good. What a night for Goff, Ross. 26 of 38, 327 yards, and four touchdowns, and likely in a loss. Don't miss all the NFL action next Thursday night on Amazon Prime Video when the Atlanta Falcons meet the Green Bay Packers. Of course, you can also hear that game right here on many of these same stations on the Westwood One Sports app and at westwoodonesports.com.
2: Probably a double-digit loss.
1: Yeah.
2: I mean, that's about as good a stats as you're going to have in a double-digit loss, but that's where the Lions find themselves because, unfortunately, they have a defense problem right now. And, you know, I think Kirby Joseph and Brian Branch, when they get them back, are terrific players. I don't know if just getting two safeties back is going to totally solve everything that's going on with the Lions defensively right now.
1: Now, they've lined up for the onside kick. One of the new rule changes this year, you can declare it onside. You have to declare it so you can kick any time any team can, but they have to declare the onside kick. So the Lions will declare the onside with a minute 42 to go. And obviously, if the Bills get it, two timeouts left for the Lions if they choose to use them, but likely this one will run out. So Bates will try the onside kick here. Lining up towards the near sideline, he kicks it on the near sideline. It bounces right into the hands of the return man, Khalil Shakir, who motors up the left sideline and is down at the 36-yard line of Detroit with a minute 39 to go, and the Bills begin the celebration anew.
2: I don't think the Lions will use their timeouts, but they could. They still have two timeouts left if Dan Campbell wants to use them. I did, Kevin, get an email about soft serve ice cream.
1: Really?
2: Yes. There's a guy from Vermont that just wanted to tell me about a place in Vermont that has great soft serve. Hey, Roger, I was looking for a free machine.
1: Yeah, exactly. This was Ross looking to have one attached to the vein in his right arm.
2: Yeah, I wasn't looking for you to tell me where I can get something good.
1: There's some right next to us. Cook up the middle on first down. Now we'll see if the Lions... They will use the timeouts. So Dan Campbell calls timeout number one. He's got one remaining with a minute 33 to go in the fourth.
2: Stranger things have happened, right? You force the Bills to try to get a first down. If they can't, maybe the Bills kick a field goal to go up by 13. But even then, it's still a two-score game. You can get the ball, maybe go down for a touchdown, another onside kick, another touchdown. Highly unlikely. But if you're Dan Campbell and you send the message to your team that we never quit, we go all out no matter what, you kind of have to live that.
1: One timeout left for the Lions with a minute 33 to go, second and nine at the 35. Cook again in the backfield. Stack it up with tight ends tight to the right side of the line. On second down, handoff Cook trying to bounce left side, and he runs right into the arms of Tyler Lacy, and flags fly all over the field. And that might be a face mask, and that will make the road back nearly impossible for the Lions. In fact, with only one timeout, it would be impossible with a minute 28 to go.
0: Personal foul, face mask. Defense, number 93, 15-yard penalty, automatic first down.
1: And that final sentence from Ron Torbert, automatic first down, with a minute 28 to go and only one timeout, the Bills can close this one out. The Bills made a statement very early in this game, Lions battled, but just could not get enough stops at the end of the day. It'll be the sixth straight win for Buffalo against the Lions. They've won eight of the last nine meetings in the victory formation. Josh Allen takes a knee. There will be no final timeout called by the Detroit Lions, and the Buffalo Bills are going to open up Highmark Stadium in resounding fashion and move to 2-0 on this young season with the Chargers, Patriots, and a trip to the Rams, the next three up for Buffalo in their quest to go all the way in 2026. One more knee to be taken by Josh Allen. Snaps it, takes the knee. He's going to have to do it one more time. Had he waited about three more seconds to snap it, he wouldn't have to take another knee, but he snapped it with six on the play clock.
2: Yeah, I mean, he could do the third one right now. I don't know what he's waiting for.
1: And then the Lions could use their timeout.
2: Yeah, I guess that's right. So but that doesn't take appear. It down now at this point.
1: Dan Campbell's headset is off. I don't think they're looking to extend this anymore.
2: You know, this was about the game I expected, Kevin. I got to tell you, 41-31.
1: Yeah.
2: You know, the Lions try. I think I was saying 30-20. I don't know that we quite see this much, but really impressed.
1: And the final knee is taken. And the final second ticks off the clock. And the Buffalo Bills have opened up Highmark Stadium with a 41-31 win over the Detroit Lions. Joe Brady, the first head coach in Bills history to start his career 2-0, the Bills, with a 10-point win over the Lions, 41-31. Jared Goff continues to dominate statistically against Buffalo and still has not won a game against the Buffalo Bills. Now 0-4, averaging well over 330 yards per game.
2: It's like no matter what he does, it's not enough to beat out Josh Allen and what Josh does, because Josh does the same things with his arm and then just adds more to it with his legs. What an incredible performance by a guy I say is the NFL's version of Superman.
1: Well, what a performance all the way around tonight. 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All right, Ross, who's your player of the game?
2: Well, it's Josh Allen. I mean, just unbelievable. Again, you know, 20 of 31, 248 yards, three touchdowns, no interceptions. Then he ran for 72 yards and two touchdowns, including those critical third and one quarterback sneaks. He's an incredible football player. And kudos to the organization, trading for DJ Moore. Some of the moves they've made to try to get this young man to a Super Bowl while he's in his prime.
1: Bills and Lions exchanging pleasantries on the field as both teams now start to head off to their respective locker rooms, get a mini bye coming up with a few extra days to recover from the first two games of the season. And James Cook is standing by with us on the field, a member of the now 2-0 Buffalo Bills. James, Kevin Kugler, and Ross Tucker up in the booth. I'm curious from your standpoint, we got to witness what this stadium was like from up here. You were down in the middle of it. What are your impressions of a full house in Buffalo in this brand new stadium?
3: I mean, great atmosphere. I mean, that's what you expect from Bills Mafia. And, you know, keep it going, man. We got to just keep rolling. We get a mini bye week this week. And we're just going to get our bodies right and get ready for next week.
2: James, was it as loud as the old stadium or louder?
3: Louder.
2: The same?
3: Louder.
2: Well, that is awesome. What can you say about Josh Allen's performance again? He keeps sniping all your touchdowns down near the goal line, man.
3: Yeah. But it don't matter, man. As long as we get the dub and, you know, we keep scoring, that's all that matters.
1: James, can you give us a little insight? You've had now over the last 2 weeks more carries in games in 13 personnel with three tight ends out there than you've seen in the first 3 years of your pro career. What's the biggest difference or adjustment you make as a running back, if there is any, with all those extra guys out there?
3: Man, I just play my game and just run the football how I'm supposed to run the football.
2: What about, James, you know, all the cutbacks? You kept doing it all night long. I kept saying, here comes the cutback. And you're still just so quick on those backside moves. What enables you to see it and get there so quickly?
3: Just my instincts. It's not always a cutback play. I just see a lane and just hit it and just run with my eyes.
1: the NFL rushing champion a year ago, and 135 yards tonight, trying to make it back-to-back at the end of this season. James, congratulations.
3: Appreciate you.
1: Our final score in this one, 41-31. James Cook, 21 carries, 135 yards, and a touchdown tonight, helping the Bills to a 41-31 win over the Detroit Lions. When we return, Scott Gramery joins us from our Westwood One studios. 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
36: 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A triumphant story of survival and the bond between man and dog. 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
0: From our Westwood One studios, following Thursday night football tonight at brand new Highmark Stadium in Buffalo, Bills trying to get to 2-0 to begin the year. So are the Detroit Lions coming into this game. And Lions, well, they haven't had a whole lot of success against the Bills. They've only beaten them once over the course of the last 30 years back in 2006. Buffalo got their first opportunity on the first drive of the game, and Josh Allen gave us a pretty good idea of what this was all going to look like. Put together a 10-play, 85-yard drive with 8 first downs. He had 4 carries for 40 yards on the drive. And the final carry from 1 yard out as he pushed his way into the end zone. The extra point from Tyler Bass was good. And it was a 7-0 Buffalo lead just under 6 minutes into the ballgame. But Buffalo was far from done in that first quarter and in the first half. They were operating on all cylinders offensively. The next time they got the ball back, it was in their own territory. They had to go 79 yards this time, but
4: A lot of those yards came on the final play of the drive, the eighth play, as Allen went up top.
1: This is third and 11. Three receivers right of the line. Shotgun snap comes in at the waist. Allen pumps and throws, flings it over the middle. Wide open at the 10. Joshua Palmer will skip into the end zone for a Buffalo touchdown. Allen just slipped it out of his hands. Nobody within 10 yards of Palmer, who goes 43 to make it a 13-0 Buffalo lead.
4: Really did kind of skip into the end zone because it was that easy, or it appeared that way, for the Bills in the first quarter of this game with the extra point, a 14-0 lead. But once again, they were far from done. Next time they got the ball back, as Detroit wasn't doing much offensively, they went 57 yards in 9 plays, and Josh Allen found a very easy look for one of his two tight ends near the goal line. That touchdown pass to Dawson Knox made it a 21-0 game, and at this point, this looked like it could be a blowout that would remain with us for the remainder of the game. But that is when Detroit began to find some offensive footing. Jahmyr Gibbs was a big part of the next drive that went 12 plays and 70 yards, and he caught an 11-yard touchdown pass from Jared Goff to make this a 21-7 game, still with 5 minutes left to go in the first half. But the Bills would not be denied again. This time, a 4-play, 68-yard drive. Well, how do you do something like that? Well, it helps when James Cook has back-to-back runs that total 55 yards for you. And then Allen, from the 16-yard line, looked for his other tight end.
1: So now after the penalty, the hold on Dawson Knox, it's 2nd and 13 for Buffalo at the 16-yard line of Detroit. Shotgun snap to Allen. Throws over the middle. Open and into the end zone. It's a touchdown. And it's Dalton Kincaid. His first of the season right over the middle. And the Bills continue to make it look awfully easy. Up 27-7 in the second quarter.
4: Tyler Bass missed the extra point, but 27-7, a big lead. Now, Detroit did put together a good drive late in the half. An 8-play, 65-yard drive that set up Bates for a 31-yard field goal. It was good, and a 27-10 game. It also meant Detroit was going to have an opportunity at a 2-for-1 as they got the ball to begin the second half. And this is when the Lions began to look their best they did offensively all night. An 11-play, 74-yard march that took 5.5 minutes and ended with a perfect throw from the quarterback.
1: 2nd and 1 from the 2. Goff in the shotgun. Gets the snap. Throws on a slant. Low throw. Going down to get it is Amon-Ra St. Brown across the goal line for a Lions touchdown. Detroit storming out of the locker room and puts 6 on the board. It's a 27-16 game with 9:29 to go in the third.
4: Jared Goff played a terrific game in this one. 327 yards, 4 touchdown passes before it was done, and he put that ball the only place that Amon-Ra St. Brown could have caught it, down on the ground near the goal line. So with the extra point, now you've got yourself a 10-point game with 9:29 still left to go in the third. Well, this is when the Bills did what they do, and they did it by putting together a sustained drive, a 15-play drive that took almost 8.5 minutes off the clock. They would get to third down. They would convert that third down. Allen would find an open receiver or run for it himself. They got down to the 2-yard line as this drive extended into the late moments of the third quarter, and it was time for our United Airlines highlight of the game.
1: So first and goal at the 2. Knox the fullback, Cook the running back. From the I formation, 2 tight ends. Allen turns, fakes, rolls to the right. He wants to run. Josh Allen reaches the ball across the goal line. It's a Buffalo touchdown. He ran right at the right side pylon, held the ball out with his right hand, broke the plane, and it's 33-17 Buffalo.
4: That is the highlight of the game, sponsored by United Airlines. 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What a night for Josh Allen, throwing 3 touchdown passes, running for 2 more scores, and more importantly at this point, putting his team back up by 17 points with just over 16 minutes left to go in the game. To their credit, the Detroit Lions never stopped coming after Buffalo for the rest of the night. They took their next drive, spanning late third quarter and to early fourth, an 11-play, 66-yard march that was aided by a couple of costly Bills penalties for pass interference and defensive holding. When all that got sorted out, Jared Goff got an opportunity to get his team back into the game again early in the fourth.
1: Sione Vaki is the single back. First and goal at the one. Play action. Goff looks. Throws left side. Wide open. Laporta going from right to left in the end zone across the goal line. And Goff with an easy toss for six. And the Lions, with 10:53 to go, are on the board again. Down 34-23.
4: Lots of time left to go, a two-score game. But again, Buffalo, much the same way they did when they put together their 8.5-minute drive, put together another extended drive. This time, James Cook actually fell down on a play where he could have had a big gain. But later in the drive, he did get a big gain all the way down to the one-yard line. And then Josh Allen let him finish the job.
1: Cook is the single back on first and goal at the one. Allen under center, turns, gives, Cook on the right side, into the end zone for a Buffalo touchdown. And the cherry on top of a home field opening win. 40-24. Buffalo back up by 16 with 2:50 to go in the fourth.
4: Amazingly, just over a minute later, Amon-Ra St. Brown got his second touchdown of the game, but the Bills recovered the onside kick, and that was all she wrote, as Buffalo wins it by a score of 41-31. They start the season at 2-0. The Detroit Lions fall.
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4: Scott Graham back in our Westwood One studios on the Thursday Night Football postgame show. Buffalo, a 41-31 winner over the Detroit Lions tonight in the debut of new Highmark Stadium. We're going to head out there right now to the guys who call the action, Kevin Kugler and Ross Tucker. Did you guys bring, like, a bottle of wine or a pie or something? Somebody has a new house, you generally bring something.
1: We brought ourselves, Scott, and I mean, what would be a better gift than Kevin Kugler and Ross Tucker just showing up at your house to enjoy time? I mean, that, can you imagine the joy that a person would feel if they opened up their doors and we were the two smiling faces that greeted them? What a moment that'd be.
18: I would say that my wife would be very upset that we didn't bring anything.
1: I know.
18: You know, when you go to someone's house, like, you're supposed to bring something. So Scott has a point there.
1: He does have a point. But again, I also have a point. We brought us.
18: Yeah.
1: I mean, we bring the party. 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Josh Allen becomes the third player all time with 9 or more passing and rushing touchdowns and no turnovers in the team's first two games of the season. The other two went on to win MVP. Peyton Manning in 2013, Patrick Mahomes in 2018. Tonight he did it with 248 yards passing, 3 touchdowns, 69 yards rushing, 2 touchdowns. James Cook, 135 yards rushing and a score. Dalton Kincaid, again the leading receiver, 7 catches, 95 yards and a score to pace Buffalo. For Detroit, Jared Goff was really good, 26 of 38, 327, 4 touchdowns. Jahmyr Gibbs held in check, 16 carries, 52 yards, just 3.3 yards per carry. Amon-Ra St. Brown was tremendous, 9 catches, 142 yards and 2 touchdowns. But the Bills now 2-0, the Lions now 1-1, and Detroit now 14-4 in primetime over the last 5-plus years as they fall in this one 41-31. Buffalo gets the win at home. 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Who's your defensive player of the game, Ross Tucker?
18: Well, the Bills' defensive line is in good hands with young D-tackle Deion Walker. He was incredible. Didn't exactly rack up the stats on the stat sheet, but if you were watching the game like we were, he was causing havoc in the backfield all night long. Remember, after the Lions got that one stop and got the ball back down 10, out of 3 plays, 2 of them were batted down passes by Deion Walker. He was hitting Goff all night, getting in on sacks, helping other guys get sacks. Deion Walker is a young superstar in this league that's already on his way to Pro Bowl honor, if not All-Pro this year.
1: All right, let's look ahead a little bit for each of these teams, and let's start with these Buffalo Bills. They're 2-0. Next 3 outings, though, none easy. They play the Chargers here after the mini-bye. Then New England comes calling before they take a West Coast trip and do a Monday night game at the Rams and then a Sunday game in Las Vegas against the Raiders. What do you see moving forward for this Bills team, certainly with an offense that can score with anybody in the National Football League?
18: Well, so that's the good part. The good part for the Bills is Josh Allen is as good as any player out there at this point, and they look like a juggernaut offensively. I will say, even though the defense has made some plays, you know, they still have given up over 30 points in both games. So for the Bills to get where they want to go, and everybody knows where that is, Los Angeles for the Super Bowl, they're going to have to figure out some things defensively. The Lions have a good offense, but I still think that the Bills' defense needs to be able to take it up a notch and not let a guy like Jared Goff have the night he had tonight.
1: All right, for the Lions, 1-1, and they'll try to get right coming up next weekend against the Jets. Then they have Sunday night against Carolina on the road, and then they go west to take on Arizona before the bye. On paper, those are some games against some offenses that have been less than overwhelming in the last couple of years, although, to be fair, Carolina put up a bunch of points against Chicago, and Arizona looked very good in their win over the Chargers in week one. What's the road ahead look like for Detroit?
18: Well, similar to Buffalo, but even more pronounced, they got to figure things out defensively. Mm-hmm. I mean, this is unacceptable what's happened over the last 6 quarters. And I know they've got some injuries, but you still have some really good players on that side of the ball. Aiden Hutchinson, Aleem McNeil, Jack Campbell. You cannot allow these teams, Tyler Shuck and the Saints in the second half, Josh Allen and the Bills tonight, to go up and down the field on you at will. So whether it's personnel changes or schematic changes, the Lions better get right on that side of the ball and quickly.
1: 41-31, the final. Bills get the win over the Lions. Let's look back on this one briefly and pick the drive of the game, Ross. 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That's code TOUCHDOWN. What's the drive of the game tonight? A lot of big scoring drives in this one.
18: Well, yeah, there were, but I think we got to start with the first drive of the game. You know, the Bills got the ball, opening kickoff, new stadium. The fans are all excited, and it was 10 plays, 85 yards. Josh Allen finished it off with the touchdown run, and they really christened this stadium the right way all night, but in particular on that first drive.
1: Yeah, impressive all the way around tonight for the Buffalo Bills. Their fans continuing to celebrate over in the corner behind the Thursday night football set. And Ross, just this opening night couldn't have gone much better at Highmark Stadium for Bills fans and for this stadium. What a nice new entry into the world of NFL stadiums, Highmark Stadium here in Buffalo.
18: It's beautiful. It really is. I'm so happy for Western New York, so happy for Bills fans. It also ensures that the team will stay here for a long, long time, and they should. They deserve it.

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16: 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A 41-31 win for the Buffalo Bills the night they christened Highmark Stadium. Another big game for Josh Allen. 10th time in his career with at least two touchdown passes and two touchdown runs in the same game. Jared Goff threw for more than 320 yards, four touchdowns, no interceptions, and he takes the loss. This has been the Thursday Night Football postgame show on Westwood One, sponsored by Paramount Pictures' new movie, Heart of the Beast, a triumphant story of survival and the bond between man and dog, starring Brad Pitt. Get tickets now, only in theaters on September 25th. Our final score, Buffalo 41, Detroit 31. You've been listening to Westwood One's coverage of Thursday Night Football. 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Studio coordinator Art Martinez, studio producer Nick Pope, studio engineer Matt Higdon, production assistants Carrie Haller and Mark Videla, our statistician Paul Brackey,

0: our spotter, Nate LaRusha. Stadium engineer, Ben Blevins. Coordinating producers, Brian Finkelstein and Aaron Cummins. The executive producer is Mike Eby. And the senior vice president of sports for Cumulus Media and Westwood One is Bruce Gilbert. 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Ryan Ratke and Mike Golick have all the excitement from Arrowhead. I'll start things off at 7:30 p.m. Eastern Time. Then on Monday night in Los Angeles, the Rams host the New York Giants. 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Once again, our final score tonight from Buffalo. The Bills, 41. The Detroit Lions, 31. As the Bills christen new Highmark Stadium with a win. Now for Kevin Kugler and Ross Tucker, I'm Scott Graham. Thanks for joining us. 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

0: Bills 41, Lions 31. Here's the question. Should the Buffalo Bills be viewed as AFC frontrunners, regardless of what happens in the rest of week two? 310-840-4910. Are they officially leaders in the clubhouse to represent the AFC Valentine's Day night, Super Bowl 61 in Los Angeles? We say yes. Regardless of what happens this weekend, the Buffalo Bills, they have emerged as the early frontrunners to win the AFC. They have beaten not one, but two teams that were favored to win their respective divisions going into the year. First, Josh Allen exercised his demons in Houston. We all saw the graphics. 0-4 in his career in Houston. Oh, my God. Look at those quarterback numbers. 66 QB rating. And he drops 36 in the game, game-winning touchdown pass in the last 2 minutes. And you get a last-minute road victory. That pass to Palmer, Gregory Rousseau notching the game-winning strip sack. So that was Sunday. Tonight, the Bills completely dismantled a Detroit Lions team that was favored to win the NFC North prior to last weekend. They broke in their new digs with touchdowns on their first four drives. Sure, it's just game two, but these are really good teams that Buffalo's facing. It's a hellacious schedule to open up. The next three games are against the Chargers, the Patriots, and then the Rams. You go on the road against the Raiders, who, by the way, are 1-0, and then you get the Baltimore Ravens after that. Other than the Raiders, all the teams that they're facing, playoff teams from last year. So the Bills, they should be viewed as the best team in the AFC. Full stop. Because if it's not the Bills, well then who? Who is it? You might say the Ravens, who were joint favorites to win the AFC along with Buffalo this preseason, but at no fault to Baltimore, beating the Colts, facing the Saints Sunday at home, it's hardly the same slate that Buffalo just conquered. Some might nominate the Kansas City Chiefs. Sure, that was a terrific Monday night win against Denver, but can we just wait a beat and see them play a road game? Would that be too much to ask? They're going to face Indy on Sunday Night Football, Westwood One Sports. The only other candidates really we'd entertain to go up against the start that Buffalo's off to, these might not be teams that you consider, but we're looking at very strongly, Cincinnati and Jacksonville. Cincinnati, they beat Tampa, NFC South favorites. Now they visit Houston. If they win impressively there, and it's not just Joe Burrow putting up numbers, we'll see if Joe Burrow is healthy to play on Sunday. It's the defense turning over Baker Mayfield four times. If that continues, very impressive. Jacksonville, eventually, is somebody going to respect the Jags? They crushed Cleveland. Now they go to Denver. If they're 2-0, they might pull a Maximus from Gladiator, pull the sword out, stick their chest out, peacock, and say, "Are you not entertained? Are you not entertained?" Could be Trevor Lawrence and Liam Cohen, if that's what we get. The part that can't be missed tonight, the part that's important to note about Bills 41, Lions 31, is that this type of performance was far from a sure thing. It's a Thursday night game after the opening weekend. For obvious reasons, your body might not feel right when you don't really play preseason anymore. This is your first football of the year, and there's a physicality to football that's unlike other sports, and you have a short week for your body to recover. It's not ideal. Buffalo had some bad injury luck. Ed Oliver got hurt He hurt his hip during pregame warmups, didn't play. DJ Moore, Keon Coleman, both those guys went down in the first half. Coleman returned, DJ Moore didn't. But a hat tip to Buffalo. I'm looking at the entire city, a hat tip to Buffalo. They're great fans. They deserve to open up that new building and to do it in an emphatic way. The Bills, they are the top team in the AFC. But really, Denton Day, he's the producer of this program. We've got Oliver who's taking your calls at 310-840-4910. Oliver, let me know when we have James Cook that we're going to hear from in just a little bit. Post game, we'll get to that momentarily because there's two questions really to ask. The one that we just asked a second ago, hey, is Buffalo, regardless of what happens this weekend, the front runner to win the AFC? 310-840-4910. But also, there's the Detroit Lions end of this. How worried are you about the Lions, given that they were one play away from losing to the Saints Sunday and lost tonight by double digits, and obviously it could have been a lot worse than 10. Like, they're one play away from being 0-2. The NFC North favorites at this time a week ago. 310-840-4910. So there are different ways to look at this, one side or the other. 310-840-4910 if you want in on the show. 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Now, let's hear from, courtesy of our Westwood One team, down on the field in Buffalo at the new Highmark Stadium. It was great to listen to our friends Kevin Kugler and Ross Tucker on the call. Here was James Cook after the Buffalo win.
1: James Cook is standing by with us on the field, a member of the now 2-0 Buffalo Bills. James, Kevin Kugler, and Ross Tucker up in the booth. I'm curious, from your standpoint, we got to witness what this stadium was like from up here. You were down in the middle of it. What are your impressions of a full house in Buffalo in this brand new stadium?
2: I mean, great atmosphere. I mean, that's what you expect from Bills Mafia. And, you know, keep it going, man. We got to just keep rolling. We get a mini bye week this week, and we're just going to get our bodies right and get ready for next week.
3: James, was it as loud as the old stadium or louder?
2: Louder.
3: The same?
2: Louder.
3: Well, that is awesome. What can you say about Josh Allen's performance again? He keeps sniping all your touchdowns down near the goal line, man.
2: Yeah. But it don't matter, man. As long as we get the dub and, you know, we keep scoring, that's all that matters.
1: James, can you give us a little insight? You've had now over the last 2 weeks more carries in games in 13 personnel with three tight ends out there than you've seen in the first 3 years of your pro career. What's the biggest difference or adjustment you make as a running back, if there is any, with all those extra guys out there?
2: Man, I just play my game and just run the football. I'm supposed to run the football.
3: What about, James, you know, all the cutbacks? You kept doing it all night long. I kept saying, here comes the cutback. And you're still just so quick on those backside moves. What enables you to see it and get there so quickly?
2: Just my instincts. It's not always a cutback play. I just see a lane and just hit it and just run with my eyes.
1: The NFL rushing champion a year ago and 135 yards tonight, trying to make it back-to-back at the end of this season. James, congratulations.
2: Appreciate you.
0: Appreciate James Cook for spending the time with our team after the win, 41-31. So many points that losing track of the scoring ourself here. Westwood One Sports Night, Josh Graham with you. James Cook's performance tonight, 21 carries, 135 yards, a touchdown. But as Ross Tucker referred to there, had a couple of his touchdowns sniped, including one in the final moments where he gets to the goal line, Josh Allen punches it in. Same thing for the first touchdown in the history of Highmark Stadium. But it only seems right that Josh Allen is the first one to get into the end zone. Already getting the questions, is Dan Campbell on the hot seat if they don't make the playoffs? These are things certainly that we can discuss on the show, 310-840-4910, because we're reacting to the Josh Allen piece, we're reacting to the Bills piece. I'll tell you who I'm very interested to hear from. See, Mr. Positive is in Michigan. He's a Detroit fan, but he also loves Josh Allen. So honestly, I don't know what direction Mr. Positive is going to go in, considering he's a Lions fan, but also loves Josh Allen. Mr. Positive, is this quite the conundrum?
4: Oh, my God, Josh, baby. Boom, shakalaka. Yes, it is. But here's the thing. I love my Josh Elvis Allen. If it wasn't for the Bills, then I would be a fan of the Detroit Lions. But Josh Elvis Allen and the Buffalo Bills are just second to none. That was MVP-esque out there with Josh. He had his way with the Detroit Lions. He could do whatever he wanted. It was just, he was just tearing them up, shredding them, making a sandwich, eating it, and just saying, hey, I'm going to play whatever I want to do, and you guys can't stop me at all. But yeah, it's bad. I mean, here we go again. Is Dan going to be on the hot seat? No, because he took us to a level prior to the 2-3 years ago, 15-2 got us there. It's going to take a real bad season, at least 2, 3, or 4 in a row to do that, Josh. But yeah, it was very, they were chasing for the whole game, the Lions against the Bills. You know, everyone needs a rest. Hutch was just out of gas. I mean, you look at him and he was just breathing heavily and he was doing it all himself. But yeah, Josh, hey, thanks for taking my call. Everybody, yeah. Go for your dreams.
0: There goes Mr. Positive. His middle name, by the way, isn't Elvis, in case you didn't know. Love this note that Oliver just puts in my ear. His middle name's Patrick, by the way. Just like Josh Allen riding home from the stadium, turning on Westwood One Sports Night, as I know he does on our Buffalo affiliate out that way. Love hearing from our friends in Buffalo. And I picture him like Patrick and SpongeBob when he hears Mr. Positive say, Josh Elvis Allen, no, this is Patrick! 310-840-4910 if you want in. Let's go to D.C. That's where Super Dave's at. Super Dave, are the Bills, regardless of what happens in Week 2, your front runner to win the AFC?
5: Yo, thanks for taking my call, brother. Abso-freaking-lutely, man. Did you see the show that guy put on tonight? It was a clinic. It was almost like he was playing Madden, bro. I mean, he was back there just picking them off. Josh Allen is definitely on pace to be the MVP. If he keeps going the route he's going, he'll have 68 touchdowns on the year. 68. He's on pace for 68 total touchdowns. Man, I don't think nobody can touch the Buffalo Bills right now. I think don't sleep on the Patrick Mahomes and the Andy Reid Chiefs. I will not sleep on them ever. And also the Ravens. Watch out for the Ravens. And also, I mean, you do have the Cincinnati Bengals if Joe Burrow.
0: Are we going to cite the entire AFC now? Is that what we're doing?
5: I'm sorry, bro. I mean, I am going to say the Bills are number one, but there is some competition out there. But front runners for me after the night definitely has to be the Bills. But again, the aforementioned teams that I did mention, be on the lookout for those. Hey, brother, thanks for taking my call, yeah. And I'll listen to you on the back end. Thanks a lot.
0: Super Dave. Appreciate that. Like, the teams I have circled, as we mentioned a short while ago, in terms of what you can do on the resume to match what Buffalo just did through 2 weeks, if Jacksonville dominates Denver in Denver after what they did to the Browns, yeah, it's the Browns, but that's an NFL team that you just bodied. And then Cincinnati beating Tampa and then potentially winning at Houston, if you do it in a more impressive way than Buffalo did, especially with the urgency of Houston coming off a loss, that's super impressive too. Those are the two teams that I have circled there. So we are taking your calls on that question with the Bills, but the Detroit piece, how far are you willing to go without risking overstatement and overreacting or properly reacting to their current state? how worried are you for the Detroit Lions? Because when we flip it to them, 310-840-4910, my take on Detroit Lions football might not be what you think, and I'll tell you what that is next on Westwood One Sports Night. The wait is over. 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

0: Sports Night. Here's Josh Graham.
1: Yes, sir. Bills look impressive. Fair to say, they look right at home in their new home. 41-31 winners against the Detroit Lions. And there are two perspectives to view this from. The Buffalo end of things, where we're asking, regardless of what happens the rest of week two, are they the early front runners to win the AFC? Should they be viewed that way? 310-840-4910. And then we'll get to the Lions piece in a second. How concerned should you be about Detroit? Is it close to time to start pressing the panic button? Where are we on the alert meter? Let's go to Tyler in San Francisco on the Bills piece before we then get to the Lions. Tyler, are the Bills your head and shoulders, over shoulders front runner in the AFC right now?
2: Honestly, I really don't think so. I'm going to get into a little bit about Josh Allen. I think Josh Allen plays a little bit too much of hero ball. I think he's a little bit of a stat padder. This happens every year with him in the Bills.
1: Define stat padding. What do you mean by that?
2: Just for example, tonight in the, I think it was the third or the fourth quarter, when Josh Allen, I believe he rushed it in, Cook was wide open. I mean, Allen already had four touchdowns at that point. Did Allen really need to run it in? I don't think so. If he was a true leader, true MVP, he would have gave it to his guy.
1: Who in the AFC is better than the Bills are right now is the question.
2: This might be a little bit of a hot take, but I think I hate the Chiefs. I really genuinely do not like the Chiefs. I think the Chiefs are the favorite. I truly do. With a healthy Mahomes, if they make one more move on offense.
1: Can we see them win a road game, though? That team won six games last year. And don't say it's just because Mahomes went down. They weren't great before he got hurt.
2: No, I'll give you that. That's a fair point.
1: Because they play at home Sunday night, too. We're not going to see that in week two. So if I'm making the point, through 2 weeks of sample, who we look at and say is the best team in the AFC, I don't think you're going to find anything more impressive than winning on the road in Houston and then dismantling a Detroit team that was the betting favorite to win the NFC North at this time a week ago. Now, is that the Ravens' fault when they play? You play who you play. You play the Colts, and then you're at home against the Saints. If you're the Chiefs, you open up with two home games. The league did Patrick a favor by having him the very last day of week one, most prep time, recovery time possible to make sure he's ready for Monday Night Football and the start of the season. He's at home, and then he stays at home for Sunday Night Football against the Colts. It's not his fault, but it's hard to imagine it looking more impressive for any team across the league than what Buffalo just did the first 2 weeks. That's my point.
2: No, I 100% see your point, but I'm glad you brought up the Ravens because I don't think rushing quarterbacks who look to run, not when they need to, they don't win. Historically, they do not win Super Bowls. I mean, you could count Jalen Hurts and his tush push, but I wouldn't even count that. These guys, they're winners in the regular season, but then when it comes to the playoffs, it's every year choke. I think you mentioned it earlier. They're one of the three teams in NFL history to give up 30 points and win their first two games.
1: Yeah.
2: I don't think that's a fair, honest. I mean, it's an impressive stat from the offensive side, but I mean, overall, I don't think that's a very good look, in my honest opinion.
1: Yeah, I hear you on that. I appreciate the call. It's good to hear from you out in San Francisco. It isn't all sunshine and rainbows. Like, if we're going to point to the negatives, you point to the defense and allowing 30-plus in your first two games. Yep, that's fair. Injuries-wise, Ed Oliver goes down with a hip injury in warm-ups tonight. That's not great. DJ Moore, you're trying to figure out wide receiver one. That's your big offseason acquisition. And he goes down with a shoulder injury, doesn't return. So there are things you could do to criticize any team, and you could poke holes through a lot of resumes. But the results are the results. 2-0 and two good teams that Buffalo has beaten. A great start for the Bills. You could make the case that they are the front runners in the AFC. 310-840-4910. In terms of concern for the Lions. While it is so tempting, to turn on microphones such as this one and overreact tonight and rip Dan Campbell and rip the Lions defense. Can't really do it in this circumstance. It's not time to panic in Detroit. It's time to take a deep breath. Even though the Lions were on the field tonight, they were not the story. The Bills were. There wasn't a team in the NFL that was going to enter the brand spanking new Highmark Stadium and beat the Buffalo Bills tonight. Wasn't going to be a team in the league to do so. That is the AFC favorites playing about as well as they can for a half. Four touchdowns on the first four drives. The defense pinning its ears back, dialing up pressure. Greg Rousseau with sacks to nuke the first two Detroit drives, and then it's just being thrown into your end zone on the other end. And given the talent that is on Detroit's defense, Aiden Hutchinson and Jack Campbell, who got an extension this offseason, there's no way they're as bad as what they showed tonight. So what happened? While nobody is interested after a loss in hearing excuses, the Lions do have a ton of them, and some of them are valid. They drew the short straw across the league of being the first team to play Week 2 Thursday Night Football on the road. That might sound oddly specific to you, but getting into the details, we're talking about minimal preseason work nowadays in the NFL. Week 1, it's the first football these guys have played in months, so after you play in Week 1, that short window that somebody draws where you're getting 4 days to recover and you have to account for traveling too, the results aren't good for those teams. In fact, this decade, back to 2020, road teams are 1-5 now in the Week 2 Thursday night slot. Coming off the first NFL Sunday, short week, 1-5 are the road teams. Also, it's not like the Lions are irredeemably bad. Sure, they blew the 21-0 lead against New Orleans, but they won the game. If they lost that game, then pull all the alarms you want. You're 0-2. You're in the maybe the most difficult division, top to bottom in the NFL. Oh my God, the sky's falling. You blew the lead. You lost the game. But give credit where it's due. The Lions defended that two-point play in overtime perfectly. The Lions, when they got the ball after blowing the lead, they scored a touchdown in overtime. Also, let's not lose sight of this. It definitely is a factor, going back to the short week, how worn out the Detroit defense was in the second half of that New Orleans game and having to play in overtime and talking about this short week and facing a top AFC team when they're opening their new barn, that's not ideal. But give credit to Detroit. When the game's 21-0, when the game's 27-7 at halftime, they could have easily got run out the building. They could have had what happened to them or what happened to the Carolina Panthers on Sunday happened to them. Oh, well, we gave up a ton in the first half. Let's give up a ton in the second half, too, and have them score damn near 60 points. To Detroit's credit, that didn't happen. Detroit, they responded. Into the first half, they got the touchdown. They got the field goal, 10 points on the board. They scored a touchdown to open up the second half. Made it a little bit of a game in the fourth quarter before Josh Allen had to score to put things away. 24 points and a half. They didn't get embarrassed. And so many of the issues that Detroit had, they seemed to be fixable problems. Like an interception was negated in the first half because of a dumb holding penalty. You get a sack, and it looks like it's going to be third and long, but another holding penalty negates that automatic first down cashed in for a touchdown. You get a long 30-yard run by Jahmyr Gibbs called back for hold. Tons of penalties tonight. 10 of them for 58 yards. So there are things that you could chalk up to it. It's not you just getting your ass kicked. Penalties factored into it. Buffalo playing its top game and being who they are. Give credit. Sometimes you got to tip your cap to the other side. And then what your game was Sunday relative to the prep window, which already was drawing a short straw, a lot was stacked against the Detroit Lions tonight, where you probably shouldn't be overreacting today and trying to assess what this team is based on tonight. The outlook shouldn't be super negative. We'll see about Maddox's status, the corner who went out in the first half. But if you're the Lions, you got 10 days to prepare for the Jets coming to your building. And then you remember those Carolina Panthers that allowed 59 on the board? Well, then that's your next game after that. And you know who's after that? The Arizona Cardinals. And then it's back-to-back division games at home against the Packers and Vikings. And then it's the Dolphins, who might be the worst team in the league. So, wouldn't get too worked up about it. It's week two. It's a short week. Tip your cap to Buffalo. The Lions, there's a really good possibility that they're going to be in a great spot 5-6 weeks from now, given how their schedule shakes out following this difficult turnaround in week number one. 310-840-4910. We're asking you the question, what is the appropriate amount of worry to have for the Detroit Lions? And we're talking about the winning side, too, giving credit where it's due to the Buffalo Bills. 310-840-4910 if you want in. Make sure, by the way, see a lot of people that might be new to watching us on Westwood One Sports Night. Like, comment on the post. We'd love to hear from you. See you guys in there. You could chime in. We'd love to hear from you on the chat. And you can also subscribe, like, all that helps us with the algorithm. 310-840-4910 if you want in. Let's go to Myron. He's in Dallas. Myron, how worried are you for Detroit?
3: Josh Graham, my G-man. Hey, look, let me first say this. There has been a trend going on in the NFL for the last couple of years, which is basically going back to the run game. If you look out how Buffalo came out in that 13 personnel, which is three tight ends,
1: yep.
3: That's designed to beat that defensive line up as well as to work off your play-action pass. So if you look at the Bills and their scheme, if you look at the Giants and what they did to us, if you look at the majority of the teams that won and dominated the win, they ran the ball. And running the ball is going to have your linebackers and your secondary start watching what you call the eye candy, and that's how you open up your passing game. So I just wanted to just bring that to the table because a lot of people are fans and not students of the game and doesn't understand offensive personnel. When you go 11 and 13 personnel, especially in your common defense now, which is going to be two deep safeties, you may have a corner playing the nickel position. Those guys are light back there. And then you don't have that dominant middle linebacker that's heavy enough to attack the defense, the offensive lineman, as well as get off the block and still hit the running back at full speed. That's what is happening with teams that are playing the pass, which used to be the NFL, the passing game. Now the running game is back, and teams that perfect that, you're going to see them excel in this NFL season, and I'm going to leave you with that.
1: Thanks, Myron. Appreciate the call. And you just gave me a perfect segue. Didn't know if I was going to be able to work this into the show tonight because I thought it was going to be too football nerdy. You're talking about 12 personnel where it's line, or 13 personnel where you're talking about one running back, three tight ends. 12 would be one running back, two tight ends. The New York Jets did something on Sunday with Frank Reich as the play caller that Frank says the research team that the Jets have available to them came back and saying has never been done in the modern history of the NFL. They did. Never heard this before. Don't know if we're going to see it much from the Jets moving forward. They unveiled 50 personnel. Or, pardon, it was 0-5 personnel. I saw it written in text. And this is 5 tight ends on the field at one time. 5 tight ends were out there. Wasn't there a running back too? So shouldn't that be 15 personnel? But he was talking about a personnel grouping that had never happened in the NFL. Yep, it's 0-5 personnel. No running backs, 5 tight ends. And Frank Reich said today, his analytics guys, he checked with them to see if it's happened before. He says in the last 20 years, they haven't found an example of 0-5 personnel out there. No running backs, 5 tight ends in the formation at one time. So, Myron, appreciate football heads out there that appreciate nerdy stuff such as and X's and O's stuff such as different formations and how it works out there. Hope you appreciate 0-5 personnel, 5 tight ends, no running backs. One thing we all can appreciate is the circus that is playing out in New Orleans, or more specifically in Baton Rouge, that is getting set to visit Oxford, Mississippi on Saturday night. And there are new updates to bring. Who's under more pressure, though? LSU or Ole Miss? That's next on Westwood One Sports Night.
0: It's the most anticipated college football matchup of the season thus far. Lane Kiffin returns to Oxford, leading his new team, LSU.

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0: taken. And the final second ticks off the clock, and the Buffalo Bills have opened up Highmark Stadium with a 41-31 win over the Detroit Lions. Joe Brady, the first head coach in Bills history to start his career 2-0, the Bills, with a 10-point win over the Lions, 41-31.
1: Appreciate Kevin Kugler on the call there. Denton Day, need a ruling, as we heard in the background there. Shout, Isley Brothers, that is a wedding anthem. That is also something we hear in sports from Oregon fans at Autzen Stadium. And let's go, Buffalo! Let's go, Buffalo! Bills fans. But if only one sports team can claim shout, is it the Bills or is it the Ducks that get the distinction?
2: Who won this week?
1: Well, the Oregon hasn't played this week. Oregon plays tomorrow night against some team that
2: In the last 7 days, who won?
1: Well, the Bills have won twice in the last 7 days.
2: There's your answer. Pretty simple, right?
1: What if Oregon beats the Portland State Vikings tomorrow night?
2: Who's won twice in the last 7 days?
1: That's a good case. You're making a strong case for the Buffalo Bills getting to claim it. Here would be the case for Oregon. There's a rhyme or reason to why they're playing shout. This is the part where research and not talking out of your ass might actually be valuable. Maybe you could help me find why the Bills play shout. I don't know the answer to the question other than it's a song that puts people in a good mood and people sing along with it. At Oregon, the reason why they have shout be such a fixture is because the movie that that song is most associated with is the late 70s, early 80s comedic classic Animal House, and that movie was shot at Oregon's campus. So shout is known from Animal House, and the movie was filmed on Oregon's campus. So the connection there makes sense, which is why that would be my argument for if only one could get it, Oregon should, unless there's some Bills argument that I'm unfamiliar with, like you're about to tell me that the Belushi's from there or something.
2: Well, what if I tell you that the Bills have been using it for almost 40 years, longer than Oregon?
1: Oh, that's a good reason.
2: I mean, Oregon started in 2010, which is crazy. But they've been doing that since 2010, where the Bills have seemingly been using shout since 87.
1: All right. See? You're bringing valid arguments to the table. This is why I arrived at the conversation sheepishly and without a lot of conviction, didn't have a strong answer to the question. But there you go. There's the argument for Buffalo. Shout out to Bills fans. Shout out to the Isleys. Getting to college football. The pressure is intense, and it's just continuing to ramp up for LSU Ole Miss this week. By the way, a game you can listen to on Westwood One Sports on Saturday night. Yours truly will be live after that game ends on Saturday night, by the way. Now, it's obvious why there's pressure on Lane Kiffin, why there's a lot of heat on him. Like, think about it. If LSU loses this game, massive embarrassment for Lane. Because you left Ole Miss for LSU because you saw an easier path to the national championship. But in order to leave for that team, you abandoned a team that made it to the CFP semifinal that perhaps could have advanced further if you were on their sideline. And if you were to do that, abandoning them for a non-playoff team, and then lose head-to-head to Ole Miss the following season, that's a massive egg on face for Lane Kiffin. And let's not forget that LSU's fan base is crazy. Everybody's crazy for football down there. We've heard from their governor that sounds like Foghorn Leghorn. We've heard from their congresspeople. We've heard from their attorney general. It's insane in Louisiana. They have no shame. They do not care for the rules. They care about the Tigers. That's it. Another way to think about it, maybe LSU has more to lose while Ole Miss has more to gain. And it feels like the entire sport is just salivating for the Tigers to lose their first game because they've become the black hat and they've leaned into it. A loss would just amplify the lawsuits and give opportunities for pundits to torch them on television. But there is a case to be made that Ole Miss, perhaps, is the team that faces more pressure here. Faces just as much, maybe more. Here was Lane Kiffin meeting with the media this week and actually laying out that case.
3: I mean, I guess there's real safety issues and stuff, so there's people that have a plan for that, is what it is. But I told the players today, man, like, you don't have anything to worry about as far as, like, attention on you all week and everything. There's just going to be so much attention, hatred, everything on me. I said, you just get to go play. And I said, really, the pressure's on them.
1: You just get to play. And it's the right messaging. Remember, press conferences, it's more about messaging to your locker room than it is messaging to the reporters, the various reporters in the room. And that's what he wants his guys to believe. Hey, let me deal with the pressure. You guys just play. Maybe Lane's right when you consider the LSU injury report this week. Quarterback Sam Levitt listed as doubtful yesterday. Tonight, oh my gosh, that shoulder's just feeling a lot better. You know how shoulder injuries just get so much better in one day and you go from doubtful to questionable on the injury report? If he was really going to troll us, tomorrow he'd be listed as probable. Just to reveal how much of a ruse this all is and that Lane's just playing with us. Vegas wasn't convinced that Levitt is hurt, but if he is, let's just take him at their word. If Levitt doesn't play in the game, well, then Ole Miss absolutely has all the pressure to win. You better win if LSU doesn't have Sam Levitt and you're at home and you got Trinidad Chambliss and Kawan Lacy. You better, but it does seem that Lane's playing with all of us here. He has a track record of players faking injuries, players going down to when the offense is seemingly getting momentum, manipulating the injury report by putting way too many players on it, flooding the zone, so to speak. And if anybody has incentive to thumb their nose at the SEC, it might be the LSU, who was literally sued by the conference and by the commissioner, Greg Sankey, at this time 2 weeks ago. We just got to forget about that. And Ole Miss literally serving papers to two former Ole Miss players that now play for LSU, including Prince William Mielen, at their facility this week. Yeah, if anybody's in the mood to try to fire back and be petty, it's Lane Kiffin. But in the end, Lane is wrong. There is definitely more pressure on LSU here. One school is named LSU, the other is Ole Miss. Let's not forget, at this time a year ago, Brian Kelly was the head coach of the Tigers. LSU paid him over $50 million to go away, to not coach their school. And what was his record? 34-14. That's a 71% win percentage. Lane Kiffin's win percentage at Ole Miss, 74%. Only 3 percentage points better. But it's elevated. Why? Because he did it at Ole Miss. LSU has a different standard. So if Ole Miss loses the game, the Rebs, they'll be mad, sure. But they still stuck at the Lane already by getting to the CFP semis without him. They embarrassed him already. Ole Miss still has a really strong non-conference win against Louisville. And they have a Heisman candidate at quarterback at Trinidad Chambliss.

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0: 41. Lions 31. Highmark Stadium looked like the place to be in sports tonight. What are your thoughts from the game? Two ways to look at this. There is the Buffalo side of things where we're asking, is Buffalo the front runner in the AFC through 2 weeks of the NFL season? But Josh, we haven't gotten through the first 2 weeks. Is there anything that could happen this weekend where we're not saying the Bills, through their two-game resume, the front runners to win the AFC? 310-840-4910. And what is the appropriate amount of concern to have for the Detroit Lions? 310-840-4910. Got a feeling that there's going to be a lot of overreaction on the various talking head shows on Friday to this game. This is what happens when you have two 1-0 teams meeting. One's guaranteed to start 2-0. And they're going to be looking really good, and that's where most of the overreaction is going to come from. Another team has to lose it as well. Thus, conversation starts about how properly rated or overrated that team is. There are two other games this weekend that are guaranteed to have overreaction, though. Along with this Lions-Bills game, two other games in the NFL, overreaction is guaranteed no matter what. Cowboys Commanders likely produces the most discourse. This is America's game of the week, late afternoon window. There are going to be more eyeballs on this game than any of the other games that we mention for the remainder of this segment. One of these two teams, this is the inverse of what we just saw, one of these two teams is going to start 0-2. If it's Dallas, Monday becomes a nuclear bleep show. If it's Washington, you might start to hear uncomfortable overreaction Jaden Daniels conversations. Or overreactions to the new play caller, the same way we saw it in the standalone isolated window on Monday night, where people are already saying, Davis Webb, are we sure? One game. Appreciate Sean Payton defending his guy earlier today. Between the two, Washington and Dallas, it is more important that Dallas wins because they had more preseason expectations than Washington had. They're at home in this game. At least Washington could say if they lose, hey, it's a pretty difficult stretch being asked to go to Philly and go to Dallas to open up the season. That's pretty tough. The other guaranteed overreaction spot, Bears-Vikings. Remember when we said that Lions-Bills is one of three matchups in Week 2 featuring 1-0 teams facing off? Well, Bears-Vikings is another. Don't think that Cardinals-Seahawks is going to make this list because even though one of those two teams guaranteed to start 2-0, it's the Cardinals and it's the Sam Darnold-less Seattle Seahawks. Going to be Drew Locke in action. That, strangely, is a game. It might be on one of the TVs, D-Day. It just might be. Want to watch if the Arizona Cardinals can start 2-0. Would like to see that. And they very well could. Being at home against the Seahawks with Drew Locke at quarterback. But getting back to the game where the overreaction's guaranteed, Bears-Vikings. One of the two teams are going to start 2-0. And doing so would be impressive for either side. See, if Chicago wins, it will have hung 59 points at the Carolina Panthers and have beaten Brian Flores in a division game. The Bears would be firmly in the conversation. The way we're talking about the Bills right now might be the way we're talking about the Chicago Bears if they are 2-0. And look good playing the Carolina Panthers on the road, winning by a ton, hanging 59 points, and then beating Brian Flores in a division game. But what about if the Vikings win? They beat Green Bay by 17 without their starting quarterback while also spotting an interception on the first drive. If Minnesota can win in Chicago, and start 2-0 in NFC North play, beating the Packers and the Bears to open up, they might be the biggest surprise in the league. They might be the best story in the league if that were to happen. Which of those two, D-Day, which of these two happenings would be more improbable? The Arizona Cardinals starting 2-0 or the Minnesota Vikings starting 2-0 with Kyler Murray going down on the second series of the season and Carson Wentz quarterbacking them the wins over the Packers and the Bears?
1: I mean, definitely the Cardinals, because the Cardinals stink. At least the Vikings have a great defense.
0: Well, I mean, Seattle wouldn't have Darnold. So beating Seattle without Darnold in Arizona, it's at least a question. And what, on the other front, what game elicits more overreaction, Bears-Vikings or Dallas-Washington?
1: What did you say? You say in Arizona as if Arizona is a home field advantage. The stadium's nice. I've been there. I mean, it's very pretty. The area around it is nice, but it's not like there's a massive swing of a home field advantage for the Arizona Cardinals in big 2026.
0: Yeah, and so in a survivor pool conversation, someone said, hey, maybe look at the Chargers this week playing the Raiders. It's a home field advantage for the Chargers. Uh-uh. There are going to be more Raider fans at SoFi than there are going to be Charger fans. And the Raiders won last week, last they checked, and the Chargers didn't. Don't think we're going to go Chargers in survivor pool. Probably not. I'm actually
1: okay,
0: going.
1: Well, what if?
0: Uh-huh.
1: No, that's it. That is the story of the Chargers. What if? And end of statement.
0: Yeah. Well, by the way, everybody's taking San Francisco in their survivor pool against Miami this week, just like those who took L.A. lost this past week against the Cardinals. I'm taking Tampa. Tampa's my survivor pool pick this week. At home against the Browns. Baker Mayfield revenge game.
1: Massive.
0: Tampa, Baker Mayfield revenge game. Tampa having lost last week to Cincy. They turned it over four times and still almost won the game. Maybe the last time you could bet against, be on the other side of a Deshaun Watson game. I'm not going to pass up that opportunity. Just not going to do it. So Tampa is my pick there. What type of overreaction do we see? Let's play it out. Washington and Dallas, both sides of the equation.
1: I mean, I think if you're Dallas, you have a very similar overreaction maybe to what Washington has with your coach, because you had real aspirations of being a Super Bowl team. Like we were talking about it. Imagine what they thought inside the building. I mean, it was so much so to the fact where Jerry Jones shut up this offseason. Like, yeah, he still did local radio, but he didn't say anything nearly polarizing enough for it to make it to the masses the way that he normally does. So if they dropped to 0-2 with two divisional losses against teams roster-wise, that they're clearly, they clearly have better rosters than both the Giants and the Commanders. I don't know how you can justify that. So there's going to be some pressure on Schottenheimer.
0: It would be a great, yes, it would be nuclear reaction if Dallas were to lose. How dumb is the reaction going to be in the district if Washington starts 0-2? Or do they at least look at it and say, kind of like what we noted, it's kind of a bad break that you have to open up on the road against those two NFC East teams?
1: It's a bad break, unless they get shellacked. If they get shellacked and the offense can't move the ball, then there's a problem. But if they just lose a close one, it's a bad break. That's kind of what it's been looked at with the Philly game. Oh, it's a bad break. Two or three play calls here or there make a big difference, and you win. It's probably the same thing if they lose to Dallas.
0: There are a few other noteworthy overreaction spots, but these are result-dependent. Lions, Bills, Bears, Vikings, Commanders, Cowboys, regardless of what the result is, you're going to get strong overreaction. These are result-dependent. If the Jaguars win in Denver, are more people going to give Jacksonville credit, or are there going to be the Denver Broncos detractors? Which one's going to be stronger?
1: It's going to be the Bo Nix detractors.
0: Oh, see, that bums me out, because given how bad Cleveland was this past week, it didn't feel like anybody was giving Jacksonville credit at all. And if they go 2-0 and they win in Denver and they won 13 games last year and no one still talks about them then, What does Jacksonville have to do for people to look at Jacksonville and take them seriously? I don't know.
1: Saxonville.
0: Yeah.
1: That's the last time they've been taken seriously. They were insane on defense.
0: There are similar vibes with the Bengals visiting the Texans. If Cincinnati wins, it's, wow, they're 2-0 with two good wins. But most of the attention's probably going to be on the Texans if they lose, dropping two games to open the year, and both of those games being at home. Man, the funniest possible result this week, though? Can you imagine if the Giants beat the Rams on Monday Night Football? Holy cow. It would be meltdown city across the league if the Giants are 2-0 and the Rams are 0-2. That's... Woo-wee! Getting hot and bothered just thinking about it, frankly. Wake Forest head coach Jake Dickert, our guest on Westwood One Sports Night tonight. He faces the Miami Hurricanes, the number 5 ranked team in the country, tomorrow. Number of interesting topics we hit on with Coach Dickert, but we had to start with, how on earth do you begin to simulate at practice preparing for Malachi Toney? And this is what Jake Dickert had to say about preparing for Malachi Toney.
2: And obviously, Toney, they find unique ways to get him the ball in his hands. And I just love his play style. Everyone talks about the big splash plays. This kid is tough. He goes out there and blocks his tail off. And then obviously, you know, when his number is called, he goes out there and does some big plays. So it can't be one scheme. You can't say, hey, we're going to take him away, double covering him or zone. You got to be aware of where he's at without being focused on where he's at, if that makes sense, because there are a bunch of other playmakers on the field at one time.
0: That does make sense. And one of the things we love about Denton Day is that, like me, he loves college football. And that might be my favorite thing, what Dickert just pointed to, talking about Malachi Toney's game. There is this presumption, given his size and his speed, that this dude doesn't block. That this dude is a certain type of way, and he's not. He's tough as nails, and he does throw blocks, which is why he might just be the best wide receiver in college football because of what he does when he gets the ball in his hand, sure, but also how much he helps the offense in other ways, in the run game as well, and how he blocks. That's an impressive piece when it comes to Malachi Toney. And this part of the conversation was also interesting. Wake Forest, they're 11-4 under Jake Dickert. This is a program that went 4-8 the two seasons prior to his arrival, 11-4. And I was asking, hey, how surprised are you that you've been able to have that level of success so soon? And he immediately took it to the place of, it's really hard to win at Wake because in college football today, and this might be a fitting message as Miami comes to town with the quarterback that they poached from the ACC champion Duke Blue Devils, Darian Mensah, leading the way. Retention is a big challenge in college today, making sure you don't lose your players to the highest spending programs across the country. And here was Dicker speaking to that.
2: I know this at Wake Forest, like, we're always going to have to do it the hard way, period. And I accept that, you know, find, develop, retain is the biggest point that you're alluding to.
0: Yes.
2: And we need to have all of our resources and focus aligned to be able to retain those guys when we do. Otherwise, your 3 to 4 year plan, you're resetting every 2 years because people are taking your guys.
0: 310-840-4910. If you missed the conversation with Jake Dickert, you can find it on our YouTube channel. It's already there, Westwood One Sports Night, where he had stories about coaching Cam Ward at Washington State, the Tennessee Titans quarterback, of course, and coaching alongside Eric Morris, who got the signature win at Oklahoma State, knocking off Oregon last weekend. A lot of fun stuff with Jake Dickert, who's facing number 5 Miami tomorrow night. Appreciate the time from the Wake Forest head man. Let's go to Dan. He's in California. Dan, What way are you taking tonight's game between the Lions and the Bills? Is it more about the Bills being the front runner in the AFC or us having real concern about the Lions?
3: I'm comfortable with both teams. If you call as a talking to your call screener, Detroit was supposed to win the division during the summer. All the talking heads were going for them. And both these teams, what I see is they got to shore up their secondary because that's where they had problems. Both of them did. They gave up big plays. They had penalties. And if you look like, say, the 49ers, when they beat the Rams, their secondary is so much better than either of these two teams. So if they're going to go over the hurdle and get to the Super Bowl, Buffalo is going to have to get past Kansas City. And it's kind of like in the game of poker, when somebody keeps beating you all the time, there's a kind of a psychological edge. You really have to dominate and break through that. And I hope they do, because I'm a huge Josh Allen fan. He grew up about 50 miles south of me in the San Joaquin Valley. And then for Detroit, their secondary didn't look very good. So they got to work on their defense. Their offense is awesome. The trouble is Seattle, San Francisco, and Los Angeles, I think, are all better than them. So they're going to have to figure out a way to get a lot better by the time the postseason comes.
0: Yeah, appreciate the
3: call. That's what I got to say.
0: I appreciate that. A lot there. And it's early. Yeah, it does feel like that in order for Buffalo to get over the hump, it's going to go through Kansas City. Well, through the Chiefs. Don't know if it specifically has to be through Kansas City because look how difficult Kansas City's division shapes up to be, albeit the Broncos didn't really look the part, neither did the Chargers. Maybe it's not as difficult as we thought. Buffalo's path seemingly to get the number one seed is clear because of having you get to play Miami twice, you get to face the Jets twice, and the Patriots, all right, they're probably taking a step back this year. Appreciate that thought. Coming up, a storybook night for a fan base that deserved this night more than any other. Keep it here on Westwood One Sports Night. 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
5: 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Coach Joe Brady's career is off to a great start. Is this the year Buffalo finally gets over the hump and wins the big one? 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

0: new Highmark Stadium. Buffalo 31. Oh, wait. Buffalo 41. Detroit 31. So many points put on the board tonight. And let's just give flowers where it's due and look at this from a 1,000-foot view. This was a storybook opening to the new Highmark Stadium. You only get to open up your new barn once, and tonight was about as good as it can get if you're a Bills fan. Look no further than the opening drive of the game. Moments after Bruce Smith's getting on the mic and firing up the crowd, the Bills go 85 yards in 10 plays, and courtesy of our buddy Kevin Kugler, our teammate on the Westwood One broadcast, here's how the opening score sounded.
1: On first and goal inside the two, it is the quarterback sneak to the left. Allen diving for the goal line. Touchdown, Buffalo! A march from one end of the field to the other. And Josh Allen did it with his legs on that drive, staking the Bills to an early 6-0 lead.
0: Of course it had to be Josh Allen, scoring the first touchdown in the stadium. Highmark Stadium, after all, is the house that Josh Allen built. And it's a deafening place. That was pretty obvious for us watching. And when you look at how it's constructed, only 60,000 seats. That is the smallest capacity of any NFL stadium. And this is done intentionally because they wanted to keep the sound in, and they constructed the stands to be stacked vertically. So it feels as if the fans are right on top of the visiting team, giving you more of a home field advantage. But what separates good teams from great teams, or great teams from good teams, is whether you can keep the pedal down. The Lions, they couldn't do that against the Saints last week. They were up 21-0 in the second half, and that lead quickly melted away. It went to overtime. Fortunately, Detroit won the game, but one play away, a two-point conversion being converted to you being 0-2 right now. Buffalo's clearly built different. Detroit's first two offensive drives were nuked by Gregory Rousseau's sacks. He built off his terrific opener where he had the game-sealing play, stripping Josh Allen in the final seconds. That was in Houston Sunday. 4 days later, the Bills winning by 10, and Josh Allen following those Rousseau sacks, he responded with touchdowns on the next three possessions. Four Buffalo drives, four Buffalo touchdowns in the first half, and it's 27-7. So shout out to Buffalo fans, to the Bills Mafia. They deserve this night. Historically, no fan base has experienced more heartbreak than that one. Four Super Bowl appearances and no wins. And all those Super Bowls were played consecutively. Four straight years making the Super Bowl, you lose them all. And then a few years later, an 18-year playoff drought begins. And then the last decade, the most heartbreaking losses. Think about the four turnovers that Josh Allen had in Denver earlier this year that cost Sean McDermott his job. You lose that game in OT. Think about the 13-second game. Not trying to give Bills fans PTSD. That's not what we're trying to do. But Buffalo fans might be the best in the NFL. So they deserve some new digs, and they deserved a fun housewarming party, which is what tonight was. And if you're one of those listening in Buffalo right now, we'd love to hear from you. Like, if you were at the game, can imagine some are still like leaving and driving and listening to this after watching in person. We'd love to hear what it looked like. We'd love to hear what it was like being in Highmark Stadium. 310-840-4910 if you want in. Because for all the criticisms about the size of the Jumbotron and the sight lines in certain places, and I love the fact it's an outdoor stadium still. Thank goodness they're not going indoors like the Lions do. Fingers crossed we get a weather game there at some point. They said that the construction of the stadium is going to keep some of the weather from getting into the actual stadium while still maintaining the cold. Don't know how exactly that will work, but apparently it's top-notch. We'll see. Love the fact that the Bills opened up with a win there. 310-840-4910. Let's go to Racine. He's in Oregon. Racine, where are you at on the Bills? How does tonight change your opinion on the Bills?
2: I think the Bills did great. I think their main problem was the second-half defense, so they just laid back, and that's why it was that close of a game.
0: Sure. I buy that.
2: Yeah, I like Josh Allen. He had 65 fantasy points tonight.
0: Yeah.
2: At least in my league, he did.
0: Yeah, I'm sure. I'm sure he did pretty well. Racine, thanks for the call from Oregon. It's good to hear from you. Had a buddy of mine say he forgot to set his lineup on Sunday, D-Day. It was the first week. And the problem was that he didn't know that there was a Wednesday night game. And he had some players that were in the Wednesday night game. So he was in kind of a bad spot. Got some good news on Sunday, though. Caleb Williams was his quarterback.
3: That helps. Feel good about that one.
0: So, yeah, he was kind of in a bad spot when some players weren't in the lineup that you probably would want out there. Even though, in hindsight, who actually had a good game fantasy-wise from that Patriots-Seahawks game? Probably nobody.
3: Nobody.
0: Yeah, so maybe he caught a break, actually, with how that worked. And he certainly did with Caleb Williams, but we do have some sounds here that comes from the Amazon broadcast after the game that probably should be made into a pretty big deal. Like, we're just getting the sound in where Richard Sherman, what you're about to hear is Richard Sherman is talking to Josh Allen, who joined the set. And he dropped the nugget about Josh Allen leading up to tonight's game that might make you raise your eyebrow.
4: I think I know the answer to this, but you're the first player in NFL history, to my knowledge, with 5 TD passes and 4 rushing touchdowns in the first 2 games of the season. I mean, the league has been around a long time. You're having a special start to the season. You were shivering in the bathtub, in the hot tub before the game. You're getting IVs. You don't want to get admitted, but you were having a flu game of your own. Yes. How does it feel to accomplish that?
5: I mean, I'm just trying to do my job. Help this team win football games. It's easy to do when you got a left tackle like this and all on like I do and running back.
0: So Josh Allen sidestepped that completely. He won the game. Who's going to say he's making excuses? Is that not strange? One, that we didn't know this prior to the game, that this didn't get leaked to a reporter or to somebody that Josh Allen was sick, that Josh Allen was going through a flu game, that he's shivering in the hot tub.
3: Feels like he might not have been too truthful with those in the organization. That's my read on that. Well, Richard Sherman is divulging information that maybe some people in the medical staff of the Bills were not aware of because they might have attempted to limit or make an adjustment on him playing. I mean, when he said you didn't want to be admitted, I would assume that is to a medical facility that he is talking about.
0: Oh, no. I didn't. That's not what I thought he said. I thought he said, I know you don't want to admit it, is what I heard.
3: See, that makes more sense.
0: See, I think it's, and the fact that Josh Allen sidestepped it completely makes me wonder, is Josh exaggerating a little bit? Because why else would you not say, oh yeah, I was really sick, man. Because after a loss, I get it. It sounds like you're making excuses. But after a win, who cares? Just tell us.
3: Well, that then it would go back to he probably lied to somebody on the staff and said, yo, I'm not sick. Because, I mean, if you're shivering in a hot tub.
0: Yeah.
3: Like, we've all done this when you have the flu. I had the flu like 2 months ago. And I sat in my shower and I pumped that bad boy as high as it could possibly go. There's a trick in my apartment where I run the dishwasher and that gets all the hot water going. My skin was like burning, but I was still frisky. So like, I know the move that he's pulling there. That feels to me like he did not want to tell someone in the organization that he was dealing with what he was dealing with.
0: This is the beauty of, hosting a show that's on in 300 stations across the country and in Canada as well. At this hour, we imagine somebody's listening to us right now who is at New Highmark Stadium tonight and could tell us what it was like. And that person is Paul, who's calling us. Paul, none of us have done what you've done, and that's watch a football game inside the new home of the Buffalo Bills. Tell us something about being there that we might not be able to appreciate by watching on television.
6: By the time it was the third quarter, it felt like a preseason game. I don't know if that's how well Josh was playing. It was just so under control. Did not feel any sense that we were going to lose that game at all. It was just the most beautiful thing to...
0: How long have you been going to Buffalo Bills games?
6: I've been a season ticket holder for 15 years.
0: How was the tailgate scene prior to this game different than at the old place?
6: Not too much different, except for the spot that I tailgated at. Different friends, different parking lot, same vibe. It was Bills Mafia all day long.
0: What was
6: was different about that whatsoever.
0: What was most different about the game they experienced then, or is it still a lot of the same flavor of the old place?
6: Oh, it feels so different.
0: How so?
6: How close everyone is, even, you know, those up in the 300s, the 400s, it looking at, you know, looking at those seats all around, it felt so much further away. Not today. Everyone feels so much closer, and how steep it is, how high it is. Everyone just feels so much, you know, closer together, and the sound was just ridiculous.
0: Well, I appreciate you sharing that with us. I was genuinely curious. Is the food better at the new place? Is there a difference? No? Okay. Paul had a million questions, but we're up against it, I'm being told. But thank you for the call. Shout out to the Bills for winning the game. See you in the comments. Want to hear about the new stadium? I think we heard about some of the differences there. And we could see it, the new home of the Buffalo Bills. Got not one, not two, not three, not four, not five, not six, but seven college football bets that I'm going to hand out for this week. Week three of the college football season. Those bets in Graham's Gambling next on Westwood One Sports Night.
7: Three of last season's Final Four teams lost their opening game. Can the Patriots, Rams, and Broncos avoid the dreaded 0-2 hole and a nearly 90% chance of missing the playoffs? Westwood One Sports.
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0: This is Westwood One Sports Night. Here's Josh Graham.
1: Time to hand out some picks. Yes, sir. Graham's gambling. It's that time of the week. Let's hand out some college football winners. Why don't we?
2: Sitting back, count money all day, you know.
0: It's time for Graham's gambling. Let's make some money.
1: Or here's a thought. Fade all these picks. You can do that if you like. We've been keeping track of college football bets for 8 seasons. This is our 9th. We've had one losing year. Hashtag trust the process. We're not off to the greatest start. We make no bones about it. We don't hide when we struggle. We're accountable for it. We were 2-5 last week. Had some bad breaks. Arizona State, how they self-combusted in the 4th. We also had the hook get us for taking Hook'em. Taking Texas minus a point and a half. They win by a point. So that puts our record at 6-9 on the year, which is not nice. So it's time for us to bounce back. Last week we handed out 7 and went 2-5. So what are we going to do this week? Hand out 7 more. Why? Because we ain't scurred. No, we're not. And it starts with a pick on Friday night. Wake Forest plus 11.5 first half against Miami. Mario Cristobal's eventually going to Cristobal. And that means play down to your competition. And Wake Forest is 11-4 under Jake Dickert, who's a defensive-minded coach, who has played top 25 teams well, had a win literally stolen from him against top 25 Georgia Tech last year. Held Virginia to 9 points, 16-9 in an upset win a few weeks after that. This Wake team, maybe flying under the radar a little bit. Back, it's 2 road games in 3 weeks for the Miami Hurricanes, and everybody's talking about how they're unstoppable and no one's going to give them a game and all of that. We say they get off to a slow start. We considered Miami team total under 38.5. Since Jake Dickert's a guest on our show tonight, and I'll be attending the first half, made it easy to pick one of these two bets and go with the one that we'll watch to completion inside a Legacy Federal Credit Union Stadium in Winston-Salem. We're going with Wake Forest plus 11.5 first half. Let's open up a 6-pack for the Saturday slate. It begins with the very first game to kick off, 11:30 a.m. Eastern time, Coastal Carolina plus 4.5 at Delaware. The Sun Belt's a superior football league to CUSA. So we're rolling with the Chance in what is being dubbed as a cockfight. Chance, they battled back against West Virginia week 1 in Morgantown. We love that fight, so we're feeling the teal. Our two best bets come from the 3:30 window. Louisville minus 1.5 versus SMU. Every year, Jeff Brohm gets a signature ranked win. Every year he finds a way. Last year he knocked off the Miami Hurricanes. This year he's almost had it already. Lost on a game-winning kick against Ole Miss. So he's not, a few weeks later, going to throw away his shot at home against Rhett Lashley, especially considering SMU has beaten Brohm and Louisville the last 2 times out. Third time's a charm for Jeff Brohm. They get the win against SMU in a massive game with massive stakes. Louisville minus 1.5 points. Alabama minus 9.5 first half against Florida State. We don't hand out bets that are longer than minus 130 odds. This is right beneath that at minus 124. Can't trust Alabama to play a full 60. But we think that revenge is going to be on the minds of the Tide and Kalen DeBoer early on in this one. This is one of those check-in, check-out type of games. Alabama at home, hand it to Florida State, early, coast late. We cover the 9.5 points first half. Let's finish this thing off with three bets in the evening session. App State, team total over 34.5 against Charlotte. The Mountaineers have a quarterback, Malachi Singleton. You want to talk about a staff surrounding a QB? His head coach is Dow Loggins, decorated history as an NFL offensive coordinator and quarterback coach. The actual quarterback coach slash associate head coach of the Mountaineer program is a man named Clyde Christensen, who was Peyton Manning's quarterback coach in Indianapolis, then the OC, Tom Brady's quarterback coach with the Bucks, and he was the quarterback coach for Drake May at North Carolina. App State looks pretty good. Charlotte stinks. Up on the mountain in Boone, those boys wearing black and yellow going to cruise. Team total over 34.5. Speaking of QB play, Virginia Tech, Maryland over 53.5. Ethan Grunkmeyer, Malik Washington going head-to-head. Bad blood with James Franklin returning to College Park. He's been known to run it up there. 53.5, it's too small a number. We project a lot of points in this game. And lastly, a bet I love and you're going to hate. UTSA plus 17.5 first half at Texas. Classic letdown spot for the Longhorns after last week's miracle. Kind of like we talked about with Miami. Maybe just a slow start there. Meep beep. We respect the Roadrunners and Jeff Traylor and their quarterback Owen McDown. The triangle of toughness makes things interesting at the half in Austin. So in review, Wake plus 11.5 first half against Miami. Coastal Carolina plus 4.5 at Delaware. Louisville minus a small number against SMU. Alabama minus 9.5 first half against Seminoles. App State's team total over. Virginia Tech, Maryland over. UTSA plus 17.5 first half. We're going back to the basics, D-Day. We love underdogs. We love betting overs. We've done well with first halves. Last week, one of our two wins was taking that first half with Boston College in the red bandana game against Rutgers. That worked out well. So we're all over it. D-Day, anything you want to add as a fellow lover of college football, the seven-game card that we just handed out here?
3: I'm proud of you for going back to the basics. You know, this is how you get back on the horse.
1: Yes.
3: And start moving in a positive direction. So I'm proud of you.
1: Is there one that you're going to ride with? Or are you going to abandon me because of my one bad week?
3: I think it's not abandoning, I don't think. I frame it more positively. It's more like cheering you on from the sidelines. So I'm still here, but I'm just not putting my money there. You know what I mean? It's like I'm rooting for you. I got the pom-poms out, but I'm not in the game.
1: You're not even with me when it comes to Alabama or Louisville? No?
3: I haven't decided on Louisville yet. That one's actually keeping me up.
1: Those are my two favorites.
3: I don't know which direction.
1: Oh, there are games I'm absolutely staying away from, by the way. Absolutely. Like, I see someone writing in, any thoughts on West Virginia playing against Virginia in Charlotte? They're saying
3: East Virginia.
1: East
3: stuff.
1: Virginia, not Charlottesville. Got it. He says that West Virginia's going to win 38-28. That's a game I'm completely staying away from, and I just want to watch. Do you know North Carolina Clemson? Every way I've looked at it, just a complete stay away. Can't do it. Vanderbilt NC State with Jared Curtis making his first start as a five-star player. Vibes say Vandy, but then they canceled their return trip to Raleigh the week of the game, which generally is bad juju to do so. So staying away there. Can't do it. And then obviously LSU Ole Miss. You can have it. If any of you guys want to play that game, I don't know what's going on with Sam Levitt. I'm not going to pretend. You can have it. If you want to bet it, you can. I can't do it. Couldn't, and I can't. Things get weird on the plains. Auburn, Florida. That's another one. I'm going to enjoy watching it. Betting it? Nope. Can't do it.
3: There are other games that I'm intrigued.

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8: 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So, to say thanks, we'll give you All Hogs all the time from 6 to 9. 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

0: Wish we had a bell to ring marking closing time. At least for phone calls. Last call for phone calls. 310-840-4910. Bills 41, Lions 31. Should the Bills be viewed as AFC frontrunners through 2 weeks? 310-840-4910. What's the appropriate amount of concern for the Detroit Lions at 1-1? 310-840-4910. Let's hit on this game from both points of view. Why don't we? Starting with the winning Bills. Regardless of what happens this weekend, to answer the question we just posed, the Bills, they are the early frontrunners to win the AFC. Nobody should be viewed as having stronger odds to get to Los Angeles Valentine's Day night 2027, site of Super Bowl 61, than this Buffalo Bills team. Full stop. Because they have beaten two teams that were favored to win their respective divisions at this time a week ago. First, Josh Allen exercised all the demons in Houston. We all saw the graphics. We fell victim to it, too. We said that, well, Josh Allen is going to lose in Houston because of how good that Texans defense is, and he was 0-4 in his career there, and bad QB rating, and we were encouraging people not to overreact when he loses, and he didn't. Not only didn't he put up a monster performance. You had the go-ahead score to Palmer in the final 2 minutes, and Gregory Rousseau notched the game-sealing strip sack. That brings us a few nights later to tonight. The Bills completely dismantled the Lions to break in their new stadium. Four drives, four touchdowns, one running for Josh Allen, three passing. Here was the score that made it 27-7, courtesy of our Westwood One teammate, Kevin Kugler.
1: Shotgun snap to Allen. Throws over the middle, open and into the end zone. It's a touchdown, and it's Dalton Kincaid. His first of the season, right over the middle, and the Bills continue to make it look awfully easy. Up 27-7 in the second quarter.
0: Ended up winning by double digits. This is just game two of a hellacious stretch for Buffalo to open up the year. The next three games are against the Chargers, the Patriots, the Rams. All of them made the playoffs last year. Then you go on the road at the Raiders, which might not be that easy. Raiders are 1-0 to start the year. And then you get the Baltimore Ravens after that. Speaking of the Ravens, they might be the team you put up against Buffalo as being the front runners to win the AFC. But this isn't really a shot at Baltimore. You kind of have to play who you play. What's more impressive? What Buffalo just did in its first two games? Or regardless of how it's done on Sunday, Baltimore beating the Colts and then the Saints at home? That hardly has the same level of achievement attached to it. You'll have opportunity to prove it. Again, these teams meet head-to-head in about a month. Some might nominate Kansas City. Sure, terrific Monday night win against Denver. But can we wait to see this team play on the road before we anoint them in any type of way? They didn't make the playoffs last year, won six games. Oh, but Josh, it's because Patrick Mahomes was hurt. They might not have been a playoff team if Patrick Mahomes were healthy. It's not like they were awesome and looking like the Chiefs before Mahomes went down. Mahomes went down in mid-December. The only other candidates that we might entertain, resume-wise, for having a better start or equal to as impressive of a start as the Buffalo Bills, these might not be teams you expect to hear, but we're going to throw them out there, Cincinnati and Jacksonville. The Bengals, they look like they have a defense. They forced four turnovers of Tampa last week. If they beat Tampa and then go into Houston, mutual opponent with the Bills, and let's say look impressive, then that might be more impressive than what Buffalo has done. And it might be about time that we put respect on the Jaguars' name, the Jaguars who won 13 games last year. Then you get to the Cincinnati Bengals. See, I think we might have gotten our games mixed up here of who they're playing. Cincinnati visits Houston. Hit on that. Jacksonville, they go to Denver this weekend after crushing Cleveland. So, both those teams might put the resume side by side with what Buffalo's done and say that's been more impressive. But nobody else. It's important to remember that this type of performance, it wasn't a sure thing what we were going to get. It's a Thursday night game after the opening weekend of the year. So for obvious reasons, your body might not feel right. It would feel especially sore coming off your first football game of the year. And then you have a short week. You don't have time to recover. And for Buffalo, by the way, very physical game, emotional game against Houston. The Bills, they've had some injury luck that was not on their side. Bad injury luck. Ed Oliver gets hurt during pregame warmups, a hip injury. He's out. DJ Moore goes down in the first half, doesn't return with a shoulder. That's not what you want to see. But largely, it's still Buffalo's night. And shout out to those great fans. They deserve it with their new building opening up, getting tonight's win. And they are more the story than Detroit is, which brings us to the Detroit side of things. But first, you are listening to Westwood One Sports Tonight. Josh Graham here with you. Last call for phone calls. If you have reaction to Bills Lions, 310-840-4910. Jake Dicker is the head coach at Wake Forest, going to join us in about 10, 15 minutes. He faces the Miami Hurricanes, who are fifth in the country, on Friday night. Trying to shock the world, trying to pull off an upset inside his home building in Winston-Salem, North Carolina. So, look forward to catching up with Coach Dicker in just a bit. Getting to the Lions, you're going to see some overreaction on Friday. You're going to see people saying, well, are we sure they're any good? Oh, they might not be. While it's tempting to overreact to the Lions game tonight, it's far from time to panic in Detroit. The Lions, even though they were on the field tonight, they were not the story. The Bills were, for all the reasons that we just talked about. There was not a team in the NFL that was going to enter the new Highmark Stadium tonight and beat Buffalo. Not with the AFC favorites playing as well as they can. Four touchdowns on the first four drives. The defense pinning their ears back, dialing up pressure. Nobody was going into Buffalo tonight and beating the Bills playing like that. Full stop. And given the talent that's on Detroit's defense, Aiden Hutchinson, Jack Campbell that just got the contract extension, there's no way that Detroit is bad on that side as what they showed tonight. So, what happened? While nobody's interested in hearing excuses, especially when it comes after a loss, the Lions do have plenty of them that they can cite. So, you won't hear Dan Campbell say these things, or players, because they get ripped if they do so, but we're going to say them. They drew the short straw across the league by being the first team in the league to play on Thursday night during a short week. Week 2, Thursday night game, might be the least appealing time to play a football game. The results aren't good for the team going on the road. But think about it this way. We talked about it from the Bills' perspective. Hey, it's a short week after playing a physical game against the Texans. Now imagine that you have to, you got to add travel into the equation. You have a short recovery window after your first football game of the year, and now you got travel in this as well. Not exactly what you want. In fact, we got the stat here. Week 2, Thursday night. Road teams are 1-5 this decade. So 2020 on 1-5 in this slot, including tonight's game. Detroit was especially at a disadvantage because of how worn out the defense looked in the second half of that Saints game. They were up 21-0. They have the lead melt away. It goes to overtime. Both teams score. Two-point play. Lions get a stop. But the defense was clearly gassed. Short recovery time. And then you're having to face the Buffalo Bills in their new stadium. It just was a Molotov cocktail. It was a bad combination of things. It's not like the Lions are irredeemable here. See, they blew that 21-0 lead against the Saints, but imagine if they lost that game. Seriously, imagine what the discourse is if the Lions are 0-2 right now versus 1-1. You're going to get a lot of Dan Campbell takes. You're going to get a lot of Jared Goff takes. You're going to get a lot more overreaction. There's still going to be some of it throughout the day Friday. You can best believe that. But it is a more nuclear reaction if they don't win that game against the Saints. Give credit to the Lions. They defended that two-point play in overtime perfectly to get the win. The way Detroit responded, down 27-7, to get a field goal right before halftime and then get the ball right out of the half, score a touchdown. Score a touchdown in the final minutes, just continuing the fight. It is the identity that Dan Campbell has instilled in his organization, and that's something that's admirable, has always been about the Lions. They didn't get embarrassed. They could have. Well, look what happened to, I live in North Carolina. Look what happened to the Carolina Panthers Sunday against the Chicago Bears. Big half for Chicago. They dropped 31, and Carolina still isn't able to improve upon it. And you allowed damn near 60 points. Allowed 59. The Lions, they got off the mat. Scored 24 points in the second half. Made it a game. Made it respectable. And that is something that Detroit has to build on. There's a lot of talent there. It's certainly not time to write off the Detroit Lions for any reason. See, Daniel writes in, Ben Johnson was the reason for the Lions' success, not Dan Campbell. Ooh. As if offense has been the issue. 21 points in the first 35 minutes of the game against the Saints, scoring 30-plus in the win on Sunday, and then dropping more than 30. They've scored north of 30 points in both games that they've played. The issue might be that they don't have Aaron Glenn calling plays defensively anymore. It might be the defensive side that you have more issues with. Good on Detroit for figuring out things with their offense. Because last year, remember Dan Campbell had to call plays last year because it got so ugly? They found answers elsewhere. And the place that they found the answers, it wasn't internal. They took the Cardinals play caller from a year ago on Coach Gannon's staff. What was his name? Drew Petzing. And he's their offensive coordinator now. And it seems that that was a good hire because Dan Campbell is a pretty good CEO of things. And the Lions, they're going to stay competitive, and you shouldn't overreact to what we saw tonight. Wake Forest head coach Jake Dickert has quite the challenge in front of him. It is the number 5 ranked Miami Hurricanes that are coming to town. And Jake Dickert has to figure out a way to slow down Malachi Toney, Darian Mensah, and that electric offense. He will tell us how he plans to do so next on Westwood One Sports Night.
2: 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Coach Joe Brady's career is off to a great start. Is this the year Buffalo finally gets over the hump and wins the big one? Westwood One Sports.
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0: quite the Friday night slate in college football tomorrow, including a ranked clash between Houston and Texas Tech. That's in the Big 12 and in the ACC. It's number 5 Miami visiting Wake Forest in the ACC. To talk about the latter of those two matchups, we've got the head coach of the Demon Deacons, Jake Dickert, joining the show. Coach, given this show is broadcast across the country until 3 o'clock in the morning, and sitting behind you is a large graphic, a mantra that reads, built in the dark. When's the last time you were up past 3 a.m.? During football season, does that happen often?
1: It does. I mean, so after some of these games, Josh, I can't sleep. You know, after the Akron game, we played at night, and it's just kind of one of those things. You got a lot of things going through your mind. But, you know, it's exciting. A great opportunity for our football program this Friday night. Amazing start to our season, and we're ready to keep this thing rolling.
0: Yeah, we'll get to your team's 2-0 start, which included a double OT finish against Purdue last weekend. But let's start with the challenge at hand with Miami, especially given your background has been a defensive coach. How much sleep have you lost scouting this Hurricanes offense?
1: I would say this is the probably fastest team I've seen on tape. You know, obviously got a lot of respect for number 10, the quarterback, and what, you know, he did competing against them at Duke last season, and, you know, a new front, but obviously they're big, they're athletic, they got the tailback. You know, it's an interesting challenge. You know, our guys are up for it. You know, I told the team, if we got 11 guys trying to be Superman, you know, we're going to lose the game. You know, if we got 11 guys that focus on their execution, their energy and effort, and playing that way for all 60 minutes, you know, you can go out there and make a bunch of plays. So our confidence level is high. The challenge is real. You know, they had a couple extra days of preparation and rest. So we're not about excuses here, Josh. We're excited and ready to get that ball kicked off.
0: That quarterback you referenced is Darian Mensah. You faced him at Duke last year. And not to belabor the point, but 8 touchdown passes, just 4 incompletions through the first 2 games. He's off to quite a start. Then you get to one of the most dynamic players in college football, Malachi Toney. Just take us to the practical, because you know how I love that.
1: Yeah.
0: How do you simulate a player like Malachi Toney during practice?
1: Well, you obviously don't. He's one of one. And I would say this about both of those players. You know, Mensah has won a championship at every level, got a tremendous amount of respect for that, whether it's Tulane or Duke. The type of, you know, schemes that he has seen and the experience level he has is really tough to replicate. Then obviously Toney, they find unique ways to get him the ball in his hands. And I just love his play style. Everyone talks about the big splash plays. This kid is tough. He goes out there and blocks his tail off. And then obviously, you know, when his number is called, he goes out there and does some big plays. So it can't be one scheme. You can't say, hey, we're going to take him away, double covering him or zone. You got to be aware of where he's at without being focused on where he's at, if that makes sense, because there are a bunch of other playmakers on the field at one time. But we got to tackle well. It really boils down to some of the simple things and making sure we're doing simple better than they are. And when they catch a 5-yard route, it's got to be 5 yards because they can turn those into 50 yards really quickly.
0: So that's Miami tomorrow night, the number 5 Hurricanes visiting Winston-Salem, North Carolina to face Wake Forest. We're being joined by Wake Forest head coach Jake Dickert. And to let people know a little about you, prior to becoming the head coach in Winston-Salem, you were the head man at Washington State. During your time there, you had a quarterback that actually transferred to Miami, of all places, and then became the number 1 pick in the draft. That, of course, Tennessee Titans quarterback Cam Ward. When did you know Cam Ward was made of the right stuff?
1: Well, I've told you before, Josh, I've had a really cool experience because, you know, Carson Wentz was at North Dakota State when I was there. Josh Allen was at Wyoming. You know, we had Cam Ward and John Mateer at Washington State and, you know, Gio Lopez here. So it's cool to just get a whole breadth of different experiences. But Cam was ultra competitive. You know, he came in with a rocket arm and an extreme confidence that, you know, you haven't seen in a while. And, you know, he obviously put that on the field and he's doing some really good things.
0: The year that Cam Ward arrived as your quarterback at Washington State, so did Eric Morris to be your offensive coordinator. In just his second game as the head coach at Oklahoma State last weekend, his Pokes topped number 5 Oregon for a signature win. whether it was Cam or Patrick Mahomes, who we worked with in the past, see both of you guys working with a lot of great quarterbacks as noted, or right now with Drew Mestemaker down in Stillwater, how do quarterbacks have so much success under Eric Morris? What is it about him that you point to and say, well, it's not a surprise he's continuing to do this?
1: I think he's a tremendous evaluator. You know, I think at the end of the day, you want to have a really successful football team, you want to win games, you got to get that position right, period. Right. So there's a unique process, I think, that we both go through. But we got to see these guys live. I think there's character traits. And every once in a while, you just got to get lucky. You know, there's a little bit to all that. You know, there's some under-recruited guys, you know, that we've had an opportunity to work with that have turned into elite quarterbacks. And I think that's the fun part about that position. A lot of times, some of these four or five-star guys out of high school, you know, they don't really have what it takes. So it's been a cool experience for both of us. He's an elite coach, really excited, fired up for him and his program and what they're doing. And it's been part of our experience.
0: That's a word that we hear more now, evaluation, than we've heard at any other point in college football history, given what the landscape has become, which brings us to your Demon Deacons. Jake Dicker is with us here on Westwood One Sports Night. You inherited a program that went 4-8 in each of the last two seasons prior to your arrival. And despite the fact that you were hired a week before Christmas 2024, you win 9 games in year one. You're off to a 2-0 start that included that double OT win against Purdue. How surprised are you to have turned this program around as quickly as you have? And how important was the piece of evaluation in getting this turned around?
1: Well, I would say zero surprises. You know, I don't think I've ever walked into a situation and said, we're not going to go in here and win. And I also think, Josh, though, that type of attitude is what changed the program quickly, right? We walked into a bunch of guys that were tired of losing, that had a breath of experience, that we just injected a little life and enthusiasm and schematic installation to, that they just took with it and ran. And I don't want to make sure, like, that doesn't make it seem easy, right? Historically, Wake Forest, these are just the facts, are the, you know, all-time losingest Power Four program in history, I believe, right? So you're taking on a challenge. And anytime I've seen a challenge in my life, I'm running into it. I'm saying the way we act, think, develop, evaluate, we're going to enhance every part of this program. And we've had the opportunity to do that through, you know, our first 18 months here. But, you know, the resources, it's a challenge, right? To stick towards your developmental process each and every day, it's a challenge. And our guys are accepting that, and we're ready to take on this challenge Friday night. So proud of our team, proud of our coaches, proud of our players and their buy-in, you know, our recruiting staff and how we find and develop these guys, all the way down to the weight room and nutrition. Like, it's all aligned. And I think that's the power of our program.
0: Yeah, because there used to be this saying, Coach, don't hear it as much anymore in 2026. Oh, you got to give a coach 3 or 4 years to get his players in. You don't really hear that anymore. And as a result as well, because of how quickly players can move, you can win a lot sooner. Do you agree with the assessment that the days are gone where you have 3 or 4 years to have to rebuild things?
1: Yeah, I would say there's a lot of layers to that question. First off, as head coaches, we know we don't have any time, right? Barely have time afforded tomorrow, let alone 3 or 4 years from now. But I know this, at Wake Forest, like, we're always going to have to do it the hard way, period. And I accept that. You know, find, develop, retain is the biggest point that you're alluding to.
0: Yes.
1: And we need to have all of our resources and focus aligned to be able to retain those guys when we do. Otherwise, your 3 to 4 year plan, you're resetting every 2 years because people are taking your guys. So there's a lot that goes into that, Josh, from how you treat them, to how you develop them, to how the trust that you build with them to say, hey, these are the coaches and people I want to align with to get myself to the next level of whatever I dream I want to accomplish. So there's a lot of, you know, points that I think we're hitting on right now at Wake Forest. But at the end of the day, you know, we are doing it the old-fashioned way, as you would say, the harder way. But you'll also be really successful if you do it the right way.
0: Let me double-click one point on the retention piece, because this is a conversation that I've been having with coaches within college football as well. A year ago, it was at Cal with JKS getting off to a great start. And then it's like, oh, are they going to be able to keep them? And then the investment started where it's like, hey, we got to figure out a way to do that. And similar conversations, especially with what happened with Darian Mensah, are happening at Duke with Nate Shepard. hearing it at Mississippi State with Kamario Taylor getting off to a great start, and the conversations like, are you going to be able to retain him? Are you going to be able to retain him? Do those conversations happen during the season now in order to, so that when the year ends, that's not something you have to think about so much? Or what are the behind the scenes conversations about retention during a season?
1: Well, first off, let's start here. You know, everyone loves the doom and gloom, right? And talking about the negative instead of like a player performing well in a positive state of mind and maybe valuing wanting to stay with the same people and being consistent, right? And I think those narratives that surround the players now are tough, Josh. Okay, almost suffocating at times, and people coming at them from all different angles. I think the best program builders, the best coaches also teach their players how to control their environment, because it's never going away. There's professionalism now in college football, and they're going to have to handle these type of things the rest of their career. So who in their circle do they trust? Who in their circle do they got to get out of there, right? And what are they hearing? Where's their focus at, right? Because where your mind goes, your energy flows. And if your mind's going there in week three of the season, your energy is going to go into a bad place, and you're not preparing the right way to go play. And trust me, I've been on the mountaintop of coaching, and I've been get rid of this guy. Right. Let's just stay focused on the daily process that it takes to go out there and be real successful as a team. And then we all get what we want. Right. So that's how we handle it. We don't have any of those conversations until December, because I want our guys super focused on the daily process that it takes to win.
0: Jake Dickert won over my 2-year-old son when he met him earlier this summer. And as an added bonus, he was not frightened by the Demon Deacon mascot during that encounter. How fond are your young kids of that Muppet in the top hat that rides a motorcycle and has a bow tie stapled to his chin?
1: Well, they're 11 and 9. If they're scared of that, we got some problems. But they're excited. They're excited. Anytime they see the Deke, man, they get some high fives and they're fired up. And I said, my boys are excited. What I'm excited about, to be honest with you, Josh, is that we play Friday night. So on Saturday, I get to watch the North Davidson Golden Knights 11U and 9U team go out there and play some ball, some tackle football this weekend. So I'm really fired up about that.
0: I love that. Coach Dickert, best of luck tomorrow night. I'll see you out at the stadium. Thanks so much for doing this.
1: I appreciate it, Josh. Go Deeks.
0: Got it. There's Jake Dickert joining us here on Westwood One Sports Night. And he did tell me he was surprised to see my son react positively to the Demon Deacon, because most times if you're 2-3 years old or younger, you're probably looking at this figure with the top hat and the bow tie stapled to his chin, full suit, and thinking it's a scary mascot. But D-Day, I might be too close to the situation living in Winston-Salem, growing up in the state of North Carolina where it's become so familiar. Is the Demon Deacon up there in terms of the most terrifying mascots in college sports?
2: I think most mascots are probably terrifying in some capacity, but I would say yeah.
0: Trying to think what else would even be on the list. The Demon Deacon is somewhere on there. I do have enough awareness that that's the case. But is it more terrifying than the St. Louis Billiken? Is it more terrifying than the Providence Friar? And there's one more that comes to mind, too. Is it more terrifying than Wooshock, the mascot for the Wichita State Shockers? Like, I think they are part of that Mount Rushmore, those three. And I think we might include the Demon Deacon on that list. But is there anybody that we're missing?
2: I mean, you literally have the Blue Devil. The Sun Devil.
0: Those things are cool, though.
2: Are they?
0: Yeah, the Blue Devil's cool, and it has...
2: It's the devil.
0: Yeah, but...
2: You're saying the devil's cool? No, I'm just playing. But if you're a kid and you see a devil, I don't think you're looking like, wow, how cool that is.
0: Yeah, probably not cool. Oliver, get this echo out of my ear. Let's fix that, please. But then, thank you. The thing that I think separates, though, the Providence Friar probably from the pack as the scariest mascots is I think it's intentionally scary. Like, the Providence mascot, if you were ever to see it, is it doesn't have a smiling face. It's not like a mean face. It's just a horror face. It seems that the friar itself is experiencing horror the same way you are when you greet it. Which is just a different, like, the Billiken at least is smiling. Wooshock's trying to look tough, has like the gritted teeth, if memory serves. Can we see the Demon Deacon one more time for those watching on Westwood One Sports Night's YouTube channel and on X? Would you describe that as a smile from the Deacon? Because if it's deadpan, that's a little scarier.
2: I'd say, smirk. Maybe not smile, so to speak.
0: Right.
2: But, like, this guy is... I've never seen this dude. This guy's... He's pretty frightening.
0: That's... You could probably... If you searched my name and Providence Friar on social media, me covering Providence in an NCAA tournament one year will probably pop up. I think this post, D-Day, actually do this because there's a picture of mine that went viral all over the internet that confirmed how terrifying the Providence Friar is. So maybe I'm a biased party here where I'm in the bowels of a basketball arena. It's during the NCAA tournament, so you have all these teams that are at one site, and I walk outside the media room. So this isn't amongst fans. This isn't near the court. This isn't the Providence Friar putting on a show. This is behind the scenes. This is where credentialed media is at, the whole thing. Right outside the media room, the Providence Friar is facing the wall. It's just facing the wall. And it was standing there. I counted. I stood there for at least 3 or 4 minutes. And it's just staring at the wall. And you saw the face and how terrifying it is. There is nothing that will frighten you more than the Providence mascot just standing in a corner as if it's the Blair Witch Project, staring at the wall and nothing else. I sincerely do not know what the person in that suit, presumably a person, was doing in this spot. Like, is this how they, like, text on their phone? Like, just stand in the corner? Do they know how terrifying they look, thus just try to get attention from media types such as me for standing in the corner? Like, D-Day, you're seeing that photo for the first time, I bet. Imagine being in my shoes.
2: Did they win that day?
0: Glad you asked. Yes. They did. And the only reason I know that, D-Day, is I show up 2 days later and I'm walking towards my courtside seat and I look behind my shoulder and who is following me 5 or 6 steps behind, because pretty clearly this post went viral on social media and this mascot recognized me? Yeah, the Providence Friar. One of the most terrifying experiences of my life.
2: You should get a picture with him. Could have been a bonding moment. Not a picture of him, but a picture with him.
0: Yeah. So that's my answer. The Providence Friar is probably the most terrifying, but I was proud of my son. I was proud that he saw. Now, going to be honest, once he saw the Deacon mascot, he never took eyes off of him. So we see the Deacon mascot. We get a picture.
2: Kid. You need to make sure he's keeping his distance.
0: Then we meet Coach Dickert, and Jake is trying to say, "Hey, Daniel, what's going on, Daniel?" And he's like waving at him, trying to say hi. And Daniel's not looking at Coach Dickert. He's not making eye contact. He's keeping his eye on the Demon Deacon and then doing this number. Huh? Huh? Huh? Yeah, yeah. We see him, Daniel. We see him. Scary dude. Scary mascot. Go Deeks. Thanks to Jake Dickert for the visit. Wake Forest, plus 11.5 first half. Let's go. Facing Miami tomorrow night. I already told Jake that we hope to be talking with you on tomorrow's show. Because if you guys beat Miami tomorrow, we got another national time slot wide open for you to jump in here and tell us how it happened. What do we got, Denton, to close out today's program and put it to bed?
2: I'll tell you which Major League Baseball, and just baseball in general, legend had himself a Michael Jordan moment next.
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0: Sports Night. Here's Josh Graham.
1: R. Willie writes in, did you guys hear the Mets commentator make fun of them on a fly ball to left field that fell between three players, saying, quote, $1 billion spent on that outfield and nobody could still get the ball? Yes, did hear that call. That was not actually the Met commentators, though. That was an Orioles Mets broadcast on ESPN. Kevin Brown, who is normally the voice of the Baltimore Orioles on Masson, RSN, and the DMV. Yes, I'm vehemently including Baltimore as part of the DMV. It's just my rebel
2: nature.
1: You
2: Appalachian folk.
1: See what you did there? It's bothering me. Not going to address it, though. Not going to do it. Kevin Brown was doing the national call, and yes, that was quite a in-the-moment call, a noteworthy week with the Orioles, Pete Alonso making his return to Citi Field and having quite a bit of success. They're still not completely out of it yet with a week and a half left to go in the season, and I appreciate the Orioles' efforts for at least hanging in there. Make sure if you haven't already, you're subscribed to the YouTube channel, searching Westwood One Sports Night, because we got oodles and oodles of content there. Yes, we do. You can check it out, including our reactions from both ends of the ledger of Bills, Lions, our conversation with Jake Dicker. Appreciate the Wake Forest head coach joining us and helping preview the Miami Hurricanes Friday night. Excited to watch that. D-Day, before we put it to bed, there is one game we haven't talked about that we will be back. We will be on air by the time it probably ends. Texas Tech Houston. That's another one that I avoided with the bets because while I'm thinking under and maybe taking Houston, I think Texas Tech has a gear that we just haven't seen yet through the first 2 weeks, and there are traps all over the place, it feels here. I have no real feel.
2: I like the over. Give me points, baby. Big 12 after dark. Let's lock and load.
1: Worry about Texas. I think Texas Tech's defense could make Connor Wegman's life hell, but we'll see. If they don't, then I think Houston wins the game and upsets Texas Tech, and then there's a lot of interesting conversation that comes from that.
2: Connor Wegman still being in college is nuts.
1: It's true. It's been around a minute. Now let's close things out by putting the show to bed.
2: Pretty great moment for Ichiro, our guy. He had a Michael Jordan moment, as I call it. Now, that could mean a bunch of different things. This is not winning a championship. He's very old. He's not playing for a championship. But if you remember, there's a very notable meme associated with Michael Jordan. And it's the F Them Kids meme.
1: Oh, of course.
2: Well, Ichiro had an F Them Kids moment. So he was taking part in, I don't know if it was an all-star game or what, but it was a game in Japan where he resides. And he was taking on an all-star team of girl baseball players. Now, I say girl baseball players, not women baseball players, because they were in high school. So they were legitimately not women. They were girls. And Ichiro was pitching to them, Josh, and he threw 127 pitches, struck out 17, and shut them out.
1: Attaboy.
2: What I need in life is our guy Oliver to watch the tape. For those that don't know, Oliver, next big baseball scout, to sure. Watch the tape and to see what Ichiro's pitching mechanics look like at the age of 52. Clearly they work, but I'm just curious.
1: How else are they going to learn, Denton? How else?
2: What is the lesson that they are learning in this instance?
1: Gas.
2: Also, whose idea was this? I would have loved to be a fly on the wall of, let's take high schoolers and then put them out there against one of the best players that our country has ever produced.
1: There used to be this TV show that I don't think they do anymore because, well, obvious reasons. Are you familiar of the show Scared Straight?
2: Yes. And not a thing anymore?
1: I don't think it is. The idea of like getting actual troubled high school youths and sending them to prison to interact with prisoners who have committed heinous crimes with the intention of scaring them straight. Don't think that's a thing that we do anymore. But maybe was a version of that, where it's, hey, you're feeling really confident? You're feeling really good about yourself playing softball? Well, here's Ichiro. This is what real life looks like, kids. It's what you got to deal with. Ichiro.
2: Well, they got dealt, really. They didn't deal with much. Not a lot of contact in that one.
1: Did he ever bat?
2: I would hope not. Jeez, I would... Lord, that'd be actually dangerous.
1: See, because then, now we're going to cite another show, Chappelle's Show. Forget the name of the character. There was the bit where he made and-one mixtapes for all the sports, and there was bowling, and there was tennis, and then he did baseball. And at first, they show him pitching, and he's just striking people out left and right. And then one of his homies sitting in the stands is like, wait till you see him hit! Wait till you see him hit! And he's doing, like, spin moves, and he's, like, catching the baseball when it's thrown and doing dance moves. Yeah, it might be some of that. It's like, oh, you had problems before. Wait till you see Ichiro hit.
2: It doesn't look like he hit in this. So he was just the celebrity pitcher in the game.
1: Bleep them kids, man. Let them learn. I don't know what they learned. They learned something that day. D-Day, you enjoy your Friday, because it's officially a reaction, a football Friday, and a free-for-all Friday that we have in store. Football Friday begins with the Drake Toll Show. Next.
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0: Bills 41, Lions 31. Here's the question. Should the Buffalo Bills be viewed as AFC frontrunners regardless of what happens in the rest of week two? 310-840-4910. Are they officially leaders in the clubhouse to represent the AFC Valentine's Day night, Super Bowl 61 in Los Angeles? We say yes. Regardless of what happens this weekend, the Buffalo Bills, they have emerged as the early frontrunners to win the AFC. They have beaten not one, but two teams that were favored to win their respective divisions going into the year. First, Josh Allen exercised his demons in Houston. We all saw the graphics. 0-4 in his career in Houston. Oh, my God. Look at those quarterback numbers. 66 QB rating. And he drops 36 in the game. Game-winning touchdown pass in the last 2 minutes. And you get a last-minute road victory. That pass to Palmer. Gregory Rousseau notching the game-winning strip sack. So that was Sunday. Tonight, the Bills completely dismantled a Detroit Lions team that was favored to win the NFC North prior to last weekend. They broke in their new digs with touchdowns on their first four drives. Sure, it's just game two, but these are really good teams that Buffalo is facing. It's a hellacious schedule to open up. The next three games are against the Chargers, the Patriots, and then the Rams. You go on the road against the Raiders, who, by the way, are 1-0, and then you get the Baltimore Ravens after that. Other than the Raiders, all the teams that they're facing, playoff teams from last year. So the Bills, they should be viewed as the best team in the AFC, full stop. Because if it's not the Bills, well, then who? Who is it? You might say the Ravens, who were joint favorites to win the AFC along with Buffalo this preseason, but at no fault to Baltimore, beating the Colts, facing the Saints Sunday at home, it's hardly the same slate that Buffalo just conquered. Some might nominate the Kansas City Chiefs. Sure, that was a terrific Monday night win against Denver, but can we just wait a beat and see them play a road game? Would that be too much to ask? They're going to face Indy on Sunday Night Football, Westwood One Sports. The only other candidates really we'd entertain to go up against the start that Buffalo's off to, these might not be teams that you consider, but we're looking at very strongly Cincinnati and Jacksonville. Cincinnati, they beat Tampa, NFC South favorites. Now they visit Houston. If they win impressively there, and it's not just Joe Burrow putting up numbers, we'll see if Joe Burrow is healthy to play on Sunday. It's the defense turning over Baker Mayfield four times. If that continues, very impressive. Jacksonville, eventually, is somebody going to respect the Jags? They crushed Cleveland. Now they go to Denver. If they're 2-0, they might pull a Maximus from Gladiator, pull the sword out, stick their chest out, peacock, and say, "Are you not entertained? Are you not entertained?" Could be Trevor Lawrence and Liam Cohen, if that's what we get. The part that can't be missed tonight, the part that's important to note about Bills 41, Lions 31, is that this type of performance was far from a sure thing. It's a Thursday night game after the opening weekend. For obvious reasons, your body might not feel right when you don't really play preseason anymore. This is your first football of the year, and there's a physicality to football that's unlike other sports, and you have a short week for your body to recover. It's not ideal. Buffalo had some bad injury luck. Ed Oliver got hurt He hurt his hip during pregame warmups, didn't play. DJ Moore, Keon Coleman, both those guys went down in the first half. Coleman returned, DJ Moore didn't. But a hat tip to Buffalo. I'm looking at the entire city, a hat tip to Buffalo. They're great fans. They deserve to open up that new building and to do it in an emphatic way. The Bills, they are the top team in the AFC. But really, Denton Day, he's the producer of this program. We've got Oliver who's taking your calls at 310-840-4910. Oliver, let me know when we have James Cook that we're going to hear from in just a little bit. Post game, we'll get to that momentarily because there's two questions really to ask. The one that we just asked a second ago, hey, is Buffalo, regardless of what happens this weekend, the front runner to win the AFC? 310-840-4910. But also, there's the Detroit Lions end of this. How worried are you about the Lions, given that they were one play away from losing to the Saints Sunday and lost tonight by double digits, and obviously it could have been a lot worse than 10. Like, they're one play away from being 0-2. The NFC North favorites at this time a week ago. 310-840-4910. So there are different ways to look at this, one side or the other. 310-840-4910 if you want in on the show. 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Now, let's hear from, courtesy of our Westwood One team, down on the field in Buffalo at the new Highmark Stadium. It was great to listen to our friends Kevin Kugler and Ross Tucker on the call. Here was James Cook after the Buffalo win.
1: James Cook is standing by with us on the field, a member of the now 2-0 Buffalo Bills. James, Kevin Kugler, and Ross Tucker up in the booth. I'm curious, from your standpoint, we got to witness what this stadium was like from up here. You were down in the middle of it. What are your impressions of a full house in Buffalo in this brand new stadium?
2: I mean, great atmosphere. I mean, that's what you expect from Bills Mafia. And, you know, keep it going, man. We got to just keep rolling. We get a mini bye week this week. And we're just going to get our bodies right and get ready for next week.
3: James, was it as loud as the old stadium or louder? The same?
2: Louder.
3: Well, that is awesome. What can you say about Josh Allen's performance again? He keeps sniping all your touchdowns down near the goal line, man.
2: Yeah. But it don't matter, man. As long as we get the dub and, you know, we keep scoring, that's all that matters.
1: James, can you give us a little insight? You've had now over the last 2 weeks more carries in games in 13 personnel with three tight ends out there than you've seen in the first 3 years of your pro career. What's the biggest difference or adjustment you make as a running back, if there is any, with all those extra guys out there?
2: Man, I just play my game and just run the football how I'm supposed to run the football.
3: What about, James, you know, all the cutbacks? You kept doing it all night long. I kept saying, here comes the cutback. And you're still just so quick on those backside moves. What enables you to see it and get there so quickly?
2: Just my instincts. It's not always a cutback play. I just see a lane and just hit it and just roll my eyes.
1: The NFL rushing champion a year ago and 135 yards tonight, trying to make it back-to-back at the end of this season. James, congratulations.
2: Appreciate you.
0: Appreciate James Cook for spending the time with our team after the win, 41-31. So many points that losing track of the scoring ourselves here. Westwood One Sports Night, Josh Graham with you. James Cook's performance tonight, 21 carries, 135 yards, a touchdown. But as Ross Tucker referred to there, had a couple of his touchdowns sniped, including one in the final moments where he gets to the goal line, Josh Allen punches it in. Same thing for the first touchdown in the history of Highmark Stadium. But it only seems right that Josh Allen is the first one to get into the end zone. Already getting the questions, is Dan Campbell on the hot seat if they don't make the playoffs? These are things certainly that we can discuss on the show, 310-840-4910, because we're reacting to the Josh Allen piece, we're reacting to the Bills piece. I'll tell you who I'm very interested to hear from. See, Mr. Positive is in Michigan. He's a Detroit fan, but he also loves Josh Allen. So honestly, I don't know what direction Mr. Positive's going to go in, considering he's a Lions fan, but also loves Josh Allen. Mr. Positive, is this quite the conundrum?
4: Oh, my God, Josh, baby. Boom, shakalaka. Yes, it is. But here's the thing. I love my Josh Elvis Allen. If it wasn't for the Bills, then I would be a fan of the Detroit Lions. But Josh Elvis Allen and the Buffalo Bills are just second to none. That was MVP-esque out there with Josh. He had his way with the Detroit Lions. He could do whatever he wanted. It was just, he was just tearing them up, shredding them, making a sandwich, eating it, and just saying, hey, I'm going to play whatever I want to do, and you guys can't stop me at all. But yeah, it's bad. I mean, here we go again. Is Dan going to be on the hot seat? No, because he took us to a level prior to the 2-3 years ago, 15-2 got us there. It's going to take a real bad season, at least 2, 3, or 4 in a row to do that, Josh. But yeah, it was very, they were chasing for the whole game, the Lions against the Bills. You know, everyone needs a rest. Hutch was just out of gas. I mean, you look at him and he was just breathing heavily and he was doing it all himself. But yeah, Josh, hey, thanks for taking my call. Everybody, yeah. Go for your dreams.
0: There goes Mr. Positive. His middle name, by the way, isn't Elvis, in case you didn't know. Love this note that Oliver just puts in my ear. His middle name's Patrick, by the way. Just like Josh Allen, riding home from the stadium, turning on Westwood One Sports Night, as I know he does on our Buffalo affiliate out that way. Love hearing from our friends in Buffalo. And I picture him like Patrick and SpongeBob when he hears Mr. Positive say, Josh Elvis Allen, no, this is Patrick! 310-840-4910 if you want in. Let's go to D.C. That's where Super Dave's at. Super Dave, are the Bills, regardless of what happens in week 2, your front runner to win the AFC?
5: Yo, thanks for taking my call, brother. Abso-freaking-lutely, man. Did you see the show that guy put on tonight? It was a clinic. It was almost like he was playing Madden, bro. I mean, he was back there just picking them off, picking them off, picking them off. Josh Allen is definitely on pace to be the MVP. If he keeps going the route he's going, he'll have 68 touchdowns on the year. 68. He's on pace for 68 total touchdowns. Man, I don't think nobody can touch the Buffalo Bills right now. I think don't sleep on the Patrick Mahomes and the Andy Reid Chiefs. I will not sleep on them ever. And also the Ravens. Watch out for the Ravens. And also, I mean, you do have the Cincinnati Bengals if Joe Burrow.
0: Are we going to
5: healthy.
0: Cite the entire AFC now? Is that what we're doing?
5: I'm sorry, bro. I mean, I am going to say the Bills are number one, but there is some competition out there. But front runners for me after the night definitely has to be the Bills. But again, the aforementioned teams that I did mention, be on the lookout for those. Hey, brother, thanks for taking my call,
0: yeah.
5: And I'll listen to you on the back end. Thanks a lot.
0: Super Dave. Appreciate that. Like, the teams I have circled, as we mentioned a short while ago, in terms of what you can do on the resume to match what Buffalo just did through 2 weeks, if Jacksonville dominates Denver in Denver after what they did to the Browns, yeah, it's the Browns, but that's an NFL team that you just bodied. And then Cincinnati beating Tampa and then potentially winning at Houston, if you do it in a more impressive way than Buffalo did, especially with the urgency of Houston coming off a loss, that's super impressive too. Those are the two teams that I have circled there. So we are taking your calls on that question with the Bills, but the Detroit piece, how far are you willing to go without risking overstatement and overreacting or properly reacting to their current state? how worried are you for the Detroit Lions? Because when we flip it to them, 310-840-4910, my take on Detroit Lions football might not be what you think, and I'll tell you what that is next on Westwood One Sports Night. The wait is over. 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
6: Three of last season's Final Four teams lost their opening game. Can the Patriots, Rams, and Broncos avoid the dreaded 0-2 hole and a nearly 90% chance of missing the playoffs? 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

0: is Josh Graham.
1: Yes, sir. Bills look impressive. Fair to say, they look right at home in their new home. 41-31 winners against the Detroit Lions. And there are two perspectives to view this from. The Buffalo end of things, where we're asking, regardless of what happens the rest of week two, are they the early front runners to win the AFC? Should they be viewed that way? 310-840-4910. And then we'll get to the Lions piece in a second. How concerned should you be about Detroit? Is it close to time to start pressing the panic button? Where are we on the alert meter? Let's go to Tyler in San Francisco on the Bills piece before we then get to the Lions. Tyler, are the Bills your head and shoulders, over shoulders front runner in the AFC right now?
2: Honestly, I really don't think so. I'm going to get into a little bit about Josh Allen. I think Josh Allen plays a little bit too much of hero ball. I think he's a little bit of a stat padder. This happens every year with him and the Bills.
1: Define stat padding. What do you mean by that?
2: Just for example, tonight in the, I think it was the third or the fourth quarter, when Josh Allen, I believe he rushed it in, Cook was wide open. I mean, Allen already had four touchdowns at that point. Did Allen really need to run it in? I don't think so. If he was a true leader, true MVP, he would have gave it to his guy.
1: Who in the AFC is better than the Bills are right now is the question.
2: This might be a little bit of a hot take, but I think I hate the Chiefs. I really genuinely do not like the Chiefs. I think the Chiefs are the favorite. I truly do. With a healthy Mahomes, if they make one more move on offense.
1: Can we see them win a road game, though? That team won six games last year. And don't say it's just because Mahomes went down. They weren't great before he got hurt.
2: No, I'll give you that. That's a fair point.
1: Because they play at home Sunday night, too. We're not going to see that in week two. So if I'm making the point, through 2 weeks of sample, who we look at and say is the best team in the AFC, I don't think you're going to find anything more impressive than winning on the road in Houston and then dismantling a Detroit team that was the betting favorite to win the NFC North at this time a week ago. Now, is that the Ravens' fault when they play? You play who you play. You play the Colts, and then you're at home against the Saints. If you're the Chiefs, you open up with two home games. The league did Patrick a favor by having him the very last day of week one, most prep time, recovery time possible to make sure he's ready for Monday Night Football in the start of the season. He's at home, and then he stays at home for Sunday Night Football against the Colts. It's not his fault, but it's hard to imagine it looking more impressive for any team across the league than what Buffalo just did the first 2 weeks. That's my point.
2: No, I 100% see your point, but I'm glad you brought up the Ravens because I don't think rushing quarterbacks who look to run, not when they need to, they don't win. Historically, they do not win Super Bowls. I mean, you could count Jalen Hurts and his tush push, but I wouldn't even count that. These guys, they're winners in the regular season, but then when it comes to the playoffs, it's every year choke. I think you mentioned it earlier. They're one of the three teams in NFL history to give up 30 points and win their first two games.
1: Yeah.
2: I don't think that's a fair, honest. I mean, it's an impressive stat from the offensive side, but I mean, overall, I don't think that's a very good look, in my honest opinion.
1: Yeah, I hear you on that. I appreciate the call. It's good to hear from you out in San Francisco. It isn't all sunshine and rainbows. Like, if we're going to point to the negatives, you point to the defense and allowing 30-plus in your first two games. Yep, that's fair. Injuries-wise, Ed Oliver goes down with a hip injury in warm-ups tonight. That's not great. DJ Moore, you're trying to figure out wide receiver one. That's your big offseason acquisition. And he goes down with a shoulder injury, doesn't return. So there are things you could do to criticize any team, and you could poke holes through a lot of resumes. But the results are the results. 2-0 and two good teams that Buffalo has beaten. A great start for the Bills. You could make the case that they are the front runners in the AFC. 310-840-4910. In terms of concern for the Lions, while it is so tempting, it is so tempting to turn on microphones such as this one and overreact tonight and rip Dan Campbell and rip the Lions defense. Can't really do it in this circumstance. It's not time to panic in Detroit. It's time to take a deep breath. Even though the Lions were on the field tonight, they were not the story. The Bills were. There wasn't a team in the NFL that was going to enter the brand spanking new Highmark Stadium and beat the Buffalo Bills tonight. Wasn't going to be a team in the league to do so. That is the AFC favorites playing about as well as they can for a half. Four touchdowns on the first four drives. The defense pinning its ears back, dialing up pressure. Greg Rousseau with sacks to nuke the first two Detroit drives, and then it's just being thrown into your end zone on the other end. And given the talent that is on Detroit's defense, Aiden Hutchinson and Jack Campbell, who got an extension this offseason, there's no way they're as bad as what they showed tonight. So what happened? While nobody is interested after a loss in hearing excuses, the Lions do have a ton of them, and some of them are valid. They drew the short straw across the league of being the first team to play Week 2 Thursday Night Football on the road. That might sound oddly specific to you, but getting into the details, we're talking about minimal preseason work nowadays in the NFL. Week 1, it's the first football these guys have played in months, so after you play in Week 1, that short window that somebody draws where you're getting 4 days to recover and you have to account for traveling too, the results aren't good for those teams. In fact, this decade, back to 2020, road teams are 1-5 now in the Week 2 Thursday night slot. Coming off the first NFL Sunday, short week, 1-5 are the road teams. Also, it's not like the Lions are irredeemably bad. Sure, they blew the 21-0 lead against New Orleans, but they won the game. If they lost that game, then pull all the alarms you want. You're 0-2. You're in the maybe the most difficult division, top to bottom in the NFL. Oh, my God, the sky's falling. You blew the lead. You lost the game. But give credit where it's due. The Lions defended that two-point play in overtime perfectly. The Lions, when they got the ball after blowing the lead, they scored a touchdown in overtime. Also, let's not lose sight of this. It definitely is a factor, going back to the short week, how worn out the Detroit defense was in the second half of that New Orleans game and having to play in overtime and talking about this short week and facing a top AFC team when they're opening their new barn. That's not ideal. But give credit to Detroit. When the game's 21-0, when the game's 27-7 at halftime, they could have easily got run out the building. They could have had what happened to them or what happened to the Carolina Panthers on Sunday happen to them. Oh, well, we gave up a ton in the first half. Let's give up a ton in the second half, too, and have them score damn near 60 points. To Detroit's credit, that didn't happen. Detroit, they responded. Into the first half, they got the touchdown, they got the field goal, 10 points on the board. They scored a touchdown to open up the second half. Made it a little bit of a game in the fourth quarter before Josh Allen had to score to put things away. 24 points and a half. They didn't get embarrassed. And so many of the issues that Detroit had, they seemed to be fixable problems. Like an interception was negated in the first half because of a dumb holding penalty. You get a sack, and it looks like it's going to be third and long, but another holding penalty negates that automatic first down cashed in for a touchdown. You get a long 30-yard run by Jahmyr Gibbs called back for tons of penalties tonight. 10 of them for 58 yards. So there are things that you could chalk up to it. It's not you just getting your ass kicked. Penalties factored into it. Buffalo playing its top game and being who they are. Give credit. Sometimes you got to tip your cap to the other side. And then what your game was Sunday relative to the prep window, which already was drawing a short straw, a lot was stacked against the Detroit Lions tonight, where you probably shouldn't be overreacting today in trying to assess what this team is based on tonight. The outlook shouldn't be super negative. We'll see about Maddox's status, the corner who went out in the first half. But if you're the Lions, you got 10 days to prepare for the Jets coming to your building. And then you remember those Carolina Panthers that allowed 59 on the board? Well, then that's your next game after that. And you know who's after that? The Arizona Cardinals. And then it's back-to-back division games at home against the Packers and Vikings. And then it's the Dolphins, who might be the worst team in the league. So, wouldn't get too worked up about it. It's week two. It's a short week. Tip your cap to Buffalo. The Lions, there's a really good possibility that they're going to be in a great spot 5-6 weeks from now, given how their schedule shakes out following this difficult turnaround in week number one. 310-840-4910. We're asking you the question, what is the appropriate amount of worry to have for the Detroit Lions? And we're talking about the winning side too, giving credit where it's due to the Buffalo Bills. 310-840-4910 if you want in. Make sure, by the way, see a lot of people that might be new to watching us on Westwood One Sports Tonight. Like, comment on the post. We'd love to hear from you. See you guys in there. You could chime in. We'd love to hear from you on the chat. And you can also subscribe, like, all that helps us with the algorithm. 310-840-4910 if you want in. Let's go to Myron. He's in Dallas. Myron, how worried are you for Detroit?
0: Josh Graham, my G-man. Hey, look, let me first say this. There has been a trend going on in the NFL for the last couple of years, which is basically going back to the run game. If you look out how Buffalo came out in that 13 personnel, which is three tight ends, yep. That's designed to beat that defensive line up as well as to work off your play-action pass. So if you look at the Bills and their scheme, if you look at the Giants and what they did to us, if you look at the majority of the teams that won and dominated the win, they ran the ball. And running the ball is going to have your linebackers and your secondary start watching what you call the eye candy, and that's how you open up your passing game. So I just wanted to just bring that to the table because a lot of people are fans and not students of the game and doesn't understand offensive personnel. When you go 11 and 13 personnel, especially in your common defense now, which is going to be two deep safeties, you may have a corner playing the nickel position. Those guys are light back there. And then you don't have that dominant middle linebacker that's heavy enough to attack the defense, the offensive lineman, as well as get off the block and still hit the running back at full speed. That's what is happening with teams that are playing the pass, which used to be the NFL, the passing game. Now the running game is back, and teams that perfect that, you're going to see them excel in this NFL season, and I'm going to leave you with that.
1: Thanks, Myron. Appreciate the call. And you just gave me a perfect segue. Didn't know if I was going to be able to work this into the show tonight because I thought it was going to be too football nerdy. You're talking about 12 personnel where it's line or 13 personnel where you're talking about one running back, three tight ends. 12 would be one running back, two tight ends. The New York Jets did something on Sunday with Frank Reich as the play caller that Frank says the research team that the Jets have available to them came back and saying has never been done in the modern history of the NFL. They did. Never heard this before. Don't know if we're going to see it much from the Jets moving forward. They unveiled 50 personnel. Or, pardon, it was 0-5 personnel. I saw it written in text. And this is 5 tight ends on the field at one time. 5 tight ends were out there. Wasn't there a running back too? So shouldn't that be 15 personnel? But he was talking about a personnel grouping that had never happened in the NFL. Yep, it's 0-5 personnel. No running backs, 5 tight ends. And Frank Reich said today, his analytics guys, he checked with them to see if it's happened before. He says in the last 20 years, they haven't found an example of 0-5 personnel out there. No running backs, 5 tight ends in the formation at one time. So, Myron, appreciate football heads out there that appreciate nerdy stuff such as, and X's and O's stuff such as different formations and how it works out there. Hope you appreciate 0-5 personnel, 5 tight ends, no running backs. One thing we all can appreciate is the circus that is playing out in New Orleans, or more specifically in Baton Rouge, that is getting set to visit Oxford, Mississippi on Saturday night. And there are new updates to bring. Who's under more pressure, though? LSU or Ole Miss? That's next on Westwood One Sports Night.
3: It's the most anticipated college football matchup of the season thus far. Lane Kiffin returns to Oxford, leading his new team, LSU, against his former team, Ole Miss.
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0: taken. And the final second ticks off the clock, and the Buffalo Bills have opened up Highmark Stadium with a 41-31 win over the Detroit Lions. Joe Brady, the first head coach in Bills history to start his career 2-0, the Bills, with a 10-point win over the Lions, 41-31.
1: Appreciate Kevin Kugler on the call there. Denton Day, need a ruling, as we heard in the background there. Shout, Isley Brothers, that is a wedding anthem. That is also something we hear in sports from Oregon fans at Autzen Stadium. And let's go, Buffalo! Let's go, Buffalo! Bills fans, but if only one sports team can claim shout, is it the Bills or is it the Ducks that get the distinction?
2: Who won this week?
1: Well, the Oregon hasn't played this week. Oregon plays tomorrow night against some team that
2: they're favored by 30 against. In the last 7 days, who won?
1: Well, the Bills have won twice in the last 7 days.
2: There's your answer. Pretty simple, right?
1: What if Oregon beats the Portland State Vikings tomorrow night?
2: Who's won twice in the last 7 days?
1: That's a good case. You're making a strong case for the Buffalo Bills getting the claim it. Here would be the case for Oregon. There's a rhyme or reason to why they're playing shout. This is the part where research and not talking out of your ass might actually be valuable. Maybe you could help me find why the Bills play shout. I don't know the answer to the question other than it's a song that puts people in a good mood and people sing along with it. At Oregon, the reason why they have shout be such a fixture is because the movie that that song is most associated with is the late 70s, early 80s comedic classic Animal House, and that movie was shot at Oregon's campus. So shout is known from Animal House, and the movie was filmed on Oregon's campus. So the connection there makes sense, which is why that would be my argument for if only one could get it, Oregon should, unless there's some Bills argument that I'm unfamiliar with, like you're about to tell me that the Belushi's from there or something.
2: Well, what if I tell you that the Bills have been using it for almost 40 years, longer than Oregon?
1: Oh, that's a good reason.
2: I mean, Oregon started in 2010, which is crazy. But they've been doing that since 2010, where the Bills have seemingly been using shout since 87.
1: All right. See? You're bringing valid arguments to the table. This is why I arrived at the conversation sheepishly and without a lot of conviction, didn't have a strong answer to the question. But there you go. There's the argument for Buffalo. Shout out to Bills fans. Shout out to the Isleys. Getting to college football. The pressure is intense, and it's just continuing to ramp up for LSU Ole Miss this week. By the way, a game you can listen to on Westwood One Sports on Saturday night. Yours truly will be live after that game ends on Saturday night, by the way. Now, it's obvious why there's pressure on Lane Kiffin, why there's a lot of heat on him. Like, think about it. If LSU loses this game, massive embarrassment for Lane. Because you left Ole Miss for LSU because you saw an easier path to the national championship. But in order to leave for that team, you abandoned a team that made it to the CFP semifinal that perhaps could have advanced further if you were on their sideline. And if you were to do that, abandoning them for a non-playoff team, and then lose head-to-head to Ole Miss the following season, that's a massive egg on face for Lane Kiffin. And let's not forget that LSU's fan base is crazy. Everybody's crazy for football down there. We've heard from their governor that sounds like Foghorn Leghorn. We've heard from their congresspeople. We've heard from their attorney general. It's insane in Louisiana. They have no shame. They do not care for the rules. They care about the Tigers. That's it. Another way to think about it, maybe LSU has more to lose while Ole Miss has more to gain. And it feels like the entire sport is just salivating for the Tigers to lose their first game because they've become the black hat and they've leaned into it. A loss would just amplify the lawsuits and give opportunities for pundits to torch them on television. But there is a case to be made that Ole Miss, perhaps, is the team that faces more pressure here. Faces just as much, maybe more. Here was Lane Kiffin meeting with the media this week and actually laying out that case.
3: I mean, I guess there's real safety issues and stuff, so there's people that have a plan for that, is what it is. But I told the players today, man, like, you don't have anything to worry about as far as, like, attention on you all week and everything. There's just going to be so much attention, hatred, everything on me. I said, you just get to go play. And I said, really, the pressure's on them.
1: You just get to play. And it's the right messaging. Remember, press conferences, it's more about messaging to your locker room than it is messaging to the reporters, the various reporters in the room. And that's what he wants his guys to believe. Hey, let me deal with the pressure. You guys just play. Maybe Lane's right when you consider the LSU injury report this week. Quarterback Sam Levitt listed as doubtful yesterday. Tonight, oh my gosh, that shoulder's just feeling a lot better. You know how shoulder injuries just get so much better in one day and you go from doubtful to questionable on the injury report? If he was really going to troll us, tomorrow he'd be listed as probable. Just to reveal how much of a ruse this all is and that Lane's just playing with us. Vegas wasn't convinced that Levitt is hurt, but if he is, let's just take him at their word. If Levitt doesn't play in the game, well, then Ole Miss absolutely has all the pressure to win. You better win if LSU doesn't have Sam Levitt and you're at home and you got Trinidad Chambliss and Kawan Lacy. You better, but it does seem that Lane's playing with all of us here. He has a track record of players faking injuries, players going down to when the offense is seemingly getting momentum, manipulating the injury report by putting way too many players on it, flooding the zone, so to speak. And if anybody has incentive to thumb their nose at the SEC, it might be the LSU, who was literally sued by the conference and by the commissioner, Greg Sankey, at this time 2 weeks ago. We just got to forget about that. And Ole Miss literally serving papers to two former Ole Miss players that now play for LSU, including Prince William Mielen, at their facility this week. Yeah, if anybody's in the mood to try to fire back and be petty, it's Lane Kiffin. But in the end, Lane is wrong. There is definitely more pressure on LSU here. One school is named LSU, the other is Ole Miss. Let's not forget, at this time a year ago, Brian Kelly was the head coach of the Tigers. LSU paid him over $50 million to go away, to not coach their school. And what was his record? 34-14. That's a 71% win percentage. Lane Kiffin's win percentage at Ole Miss, 74%. Only 3 percentage points better. But it's elevated. Why? Because he did it at Ole Miss. LSU has a different standard. So if Ole Miss loses the game, the Rebs, they'll be mad, sure. But they still stuck at the Lane already. By getting to the CFP semis without him, they embarrassed him already. Ole Miss still has a really strong non-conference win against Louisville. And they have a Heisman candidate at quarterback at Trinidad Chambliss and a really good running back and a lot of good players. They should still be fine. If LSU loses, all hell breaks loose. So there is a distinction between the two. There is pressure on both sides, but undoubtedly there is more pressure on the LSU end. In less than a half hour, going to hand out, maybe a little bit longer than that, going to hand out my college football bets for week 3 coming up this weekend. Got 7 on the card. 7 that we're going to hand out. That's going to be in the next hour or so. And the hour is going to begin, though, with us circling back to the NFL. Lions-Bills was a game guaranteed to elicit overreaction. One of 3 games in week 2 featuring 1-0 teams facing off. But there are 2 more games where overreaction is absolutely guaranteed. And we'll tell you what those two games are next on Westwood One Sports Night.
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0: Buffalo the front runner in the AFC through 2 weeks of the NFL season? But Josh, we haven't gotten through the first 2 weeks. Is there anything that could happen this weekend where we're not saying the Bills, through their two-game resume, the front runners to win the AFC? 310-840-4910. And what is the appropriate amount of concern to have for the Detroit Lions? 310-840-4910. Got a feeling that there's going to be a lot of overreaction on the various talking head shows on Friday to this game. This is what happens when you have two 1-0 teams meeting. One's guaranteed to start 2-0, and they're going to be looking really good, and that's where most of the overreaction's going to come from. Another team has to lose it as well. Thus, conversation starts about how properly rated or overrated that team is. There are two other games this weekend that are guaranteed to have overreaction, though. Along with this Lions-Bills game, two other games in the NFL, overreaction is guaranteed no matter what. Cowboys-Commanders likely produces the most discourse. This is America's game of the week, late afternoon window. There are going to be more eyeballs on this game than any of the other games that we mention for the remainder of this segment. One of these two teams, this is the inverse of what we just saw, one of these two teams is going to start 0-2. If it's Dallas, Monday becomes a nuclear bleep show. If it's Washington, you might start to hear uncomfortable overreaction Jaden Daniels conversation. Or overreactions to the new play caller, the same way we saw it in the standalone isolated window on Monday night, where people are already saying, Davis Webb, are we sure? One game. Appreciate Sean Payton defending his guy earlier today. Between the two, Washington and Dallas, it is more important that Dallas wins. Because they had more preseason expectations than Washington had. They're at home in this game. At least Washington could say if they lose, hey, it's a pretty difficult stretch being asked to go to Philly and go to Dallas to open up the season. That's pretty tough. The other guaranteed overreaction spot, Bears-Vikings. Remember when we said that Lions-Bills is one of three matchups in Week 2 featuring 1-0 teams facing off? Well, Bears-Vikings is another. Don't think that Cardinals-Seahawks is going to make this list because even though one of those two teams guaranteed to start 2-0, it's the Cardinals and it's the Sam Darnold-less Seattle Seahawks. It's going to be Drew Lock in action. That strangely is a game. It might be on one of the TVs, D-Day. It just might be. Want to watch if the Arizona Cardinals could start 2-0. Would like to see that. And they very well could. Being at home against the Seahawks with Drew Lock at quarterback. But getting back to the game where the overreaction's guaranteed, Bears-Vikings. One of the two teams are going to start 2-0. And doing so would be impressive for either side. See, if Chicago wins, it will have hung 59 points at the Carolina Panthers, and had beaten Brian Flores in a division game. The Bears would be firmly in the conversation. The way we're talking about the Bills right now might be the way we're talking about the Chicago Bears if they are 2-0 and look good playing the Carolina Panthers on the road, winning by a ton, hanging 59 points, and then beating Brian Flores in a division game. But what about if the Vikings win? They beat Green Bay by 17 without their starting quarterback while also spotting an interception on the first drive. If Minnesota can win in Chicago and start 2-0 in NFC North play, beating the Packers and the Bears to open up, they might be the biggest surprise in the league. They might be the best story in the league if that were to happen. Which of those two, D-Day, which of these two happenings would be more improbable The Arizona Cardinals starting 2-0 or the Minnesota Vikings starting 2-0 with Kyler Murray going down on the second series of the season and Carson Wentz quarterbacking them the wins over the Packers and the Bears?
1: I mean, definitely the Cardinals, because the Cardinals stink. At least the Vikings have a great defense.
0: Well, I mean, Seattle wouldn't have Darnold. So beating Seattle without Darnold in Arizona, it's at least a question. And what on the other front, what game elicits more overreaction, Bears-Vikings or Dallas-Washington?
1: What did you say? You say in Arizona as if Arizona is a home field advantage. The stadium's nice. I've been there. I mean, it's very pretty. The area around it is nice, but it's not like there's a massive swing of a home field advantage for the Arizona Cardinals in big 2026.
0: Yeah, and so in a survivor pool conversation, someone said, hey, maybe look at the Chargers this week playing the Raiders. It's a home field advantage for the Chargers. Uh-uh. There are going to be more Raider fans at SoFi than there are going to be Charger fans. And the Raiders won last week, last they checked, and the Chargers didn't. Don't think we're going to go Chargers in survivor pool. Probably not. I'm actually
1: okay,
0: going.
1: Well, what if?
0: Uh-huh.
1: No, that's it. That is the story of the Chargers. What if? And end of statement.
0: Yeah. Well, by the way, everybody's taking San Francisco in their survivor pool against Miami this week, just like those who took LA lost this past week against the Cardinals. I'm taking Tampa. Tampa's my survivor pool pick this week. At home. Against the Browns. Baker Mayfield revenge game.
1: Massive.
0: Tampa. Tampa. Game. Tampa having lost last week to Cincy. They turned it over four times and still almost won the game. Maybe the last time you could bet against, be on the other side of a Deshaun Watson game. I'm not going to pass up that opportunity. Just not going to do it. So Tampa is my pick there. What type of overreaction do we see? Let's play it out. Washington and Dallas, both sides of the equation.
1: I mean, I think if you're Dallas, you have a very similar overreaction maybe to what Washington has with your coach, because you had real aspirations of being a Super Bowl team. Like we were talking about it. Imagine what they thought inside the building. I mean, it was so much so to the fact where Jerry Jones shut up this offseason. Like, yeah, he still did local radio, but he didn't say anything nearly polarizing enough for it to make it to the masses the way that he normally does. So if they drop to 0-2 with two divisional losses against teams roster-wise, that they clearly have better rosters than both the Giants and the Commanders, I don't know how you can justify that. So there's going to be some pressure on Schottenheimer.
0: It would be a great, yes, it would be nuclear reaction if Dallas were to lose. How dumb is the reaction going to be in the district if Washington starts 0-2? Or do they at least look at it and say, kind of like what we noted, it's kind of a bad break that you have to open up on the road against those two NFC East teams?
1: It's a bad break. Unless they get shellacked. If they get shellacked and the offense can't move the ball, then there's a problem. But if they just lose a close one, it's a bad break. That's kind of what's been looked at with the Philly game. Oh, it's a bad break. Two or three play calls here or there make a big difference, and you win. It's probably the same thing if they lose to Dallas.
0: There are a few other noteworthy overreaction spots, but these are result-dependent. Lions, Bills, Bears, Vikings, Commanders, Cowboys. Regardless of what the result is, you're going to get strong overreaction. These are result-dependent. If the Jaguars win in Denver, are more people going to give Jacksonville credit, or are there going to be the Denver Broncos detractors? Which one's going to be stronger?
1: It's going to be the Bo Nix detractors.
0: Oh, see, that bums me out, because given how bad Cleveland was this past week, it didn't feel like anybody was giving Jacksonville credit at all. And if they go 2-0 and they win in Denver and they won 13 games last year and no one still talks about them then, what does Jacksonville have to do for people to look at Jacksonville and take them seriously? I don't know.
1: Jacksonville.
0: Yeah.
1: That's the last time they've been taken seriously. They were insane on defense.
0: There are similar vibes with the Bengals visiting the Texans. If Cincinnati wins, it's, wow, They're 2-0 with two good wins. But most of the attention's probably going to be on the Texans if they lose, dropping two games to open the year, and both of those games being at home. Man, the funniest possible result this week, though. Can you imagine if the Giants beat the Rams on Monday Night Football? Holy cow. It would be meltdown city across the league if the Giants are 2-0 and the Rams are 0-2. That's... Woo-wee! Getting hot and bothered just thinking about it, frankly. Wake Forest head coach Jake Dickert, our guest on Westwood One Sports Night tonight. He faces the Miami Hurricanes, the number 5 ranked team in the country, tomorrow. Number of interesting topics we hit on with Coach Dickert, but we had to start with, how on earth do you begin to simulate at practice preparing for Malachi Toney? And this is what Jake Dickert had to say about preparing for Malachi Toney.
2: And obviously, Toney, they find unique ways to get him the ball in his hands. And I just love his play style. Everyone talks about the big splash plays. This kid is tough. He goes out there and blocks his tail off. And then obviously, you know, when his number is called, he goes out there and does some big plays. So it can't be one scheme. You can't say, hey, we're going to take him away, double covering him or zone. You got to be aware of where he's at without being focused on where he's at, if that makes sense, because there are a bunch of other playmakers on the field at one time.
0: That does make sense. And one of the things we love about Denton Day is that, like me, he loves college football. And that might be my favorite thing, what Dickert just pointed to, talking about Malachi Toney's game. There is this presumption, given his size and his speed, that this dude doesn't block. That this dude is a certain type of way, and he's not. He's tough as nails, and he does throw blocks, which is why he might just be the best wide receiver in college football because of what he does when he gets the ball in his hand, sure, but also how much he helps the offense in other ways, in the run game as well, and how he blocks. That's an impressive piece when it comes to Malachi Toney. And this part of the conversation was also interesting. Wake Forest, they're 11-4 under Jake Dickert. This is a program that went 4-8 the two seasons prior to his arrival, 11-4. And I was asking, hey, how surprised are you that you've been able to have that level of success so soon? And he immediately took it to the place of, it's really hard to win at Wake because in college football today, and this might be a fitting message as Miami comes to town with the quarterback that they poached from the ACC champion Duke Blue Devils, Darian Mensah, leading the way. Retention is a big challenge in college today, making sure you don't lose your players to the highest spending programs across the country. And here was Dickert speaking to that.
2: I know this at Wake Forest, like, we're always going to have to do it the hard way, period. And I accept that. You know, find, develop, retain is the biggest point that you're alluding to.
0: Yes.
2: And we need to have all of our resources and focus aligned to be able to retain those guys when we do. Otherwise, your 3 to 4 year plan, you're resetting every 2 years because people are taking your guys.
0: 310-840-4910. If you missed the conversation with Jake Dickert, you can find it on our YouTube channel. It's already there, Westwood One Sports Night, where he had stories about coaching Cam Ward at Washington State, the Tennessee Titans quarterback, of course, and coaching alongside Eric Morris, who got the signature win at Oklahoma State, knocking off Oregon last weekend. A lot of fun stuff with Jake Dickert, who's facing number 5 Miami tomorrow night. Appreciate the time from the Wake Forest head man. Let's go to Dan. He's in California. Dan, what way are you taking tonight's game between the Lions and the Bills? Is it more about the Bills being the front runner in the AFC or us having real concern about the Lions?
3: I'm comfortable with both teams. If you call as a talking to your call screener, Detroit was supposed to win the division during the summer. All the talking heads were going for them. And mm-hmm. both these teams, what I see is they got to shore up their secondary because that's where they had problems. Both of them did. They gave up big plays. They had penalties. And if you look like, say, the 49ers, when they beat the Rams, their secondary is so much better than either of these two teams. So if they're going to go over the hurdle and get to the Super Bowl, Buffalo is going to have to get past Kansas City. And it's kind of like in the game of poker, when somebody keeps beating you all the time, there's a kind of a psychological edge. You really have to dominate and break through that. And I hope they do, because I'm a huge Josh Allen fan. He grew up about 50 miles south of me in the San Joaquin Valley. And then for Detroit, their secondary didn't look very good. So they got to work on their defense. Their offense is awesome. The trouble is Seattle, San Francisco, and Los Angeles, I think, are all better than them. So they're going to have to figure out a way to get a lot better by the time the postseason comes.
0: Yeah, appreciate the
3: call. That's what I got to say.
0: I appreciate that. A lot there. And it's early. Yeah, it does feel like that in order for Buffalo to get over the hump, it's going to go through Kansas City. Well, through the Chiefs. Don't know if it specifically has to be through Kansas City, because look how difficult Kansas City's division shapes up to be, albeit the Broncos didn't really look the part, neither did the Chargers. Maybe it's not as difficult as we thought. Buffalo's path seemingly to get the number one seed is clear because of having, you get to play Miami twice, you get to face the Jets twice, and the Patriots, all right, they're probably taking a step back this year. Appreciate that thought. Coming up, a storybook night for a fan base that deserved this night more than any other. Keep it here on Westwood One Sports Night. The wait is over. 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

Bears 41, Lions 31. Highmark Stadium looked like the place to be in sports tonight. What are your thoughts from the game? Two ways to look at this. There is the Buffalo side of things where we're asking, is

0: Sports Night. Here's Josh Graham.
1: Final count from the new Highmark Stadium. Buffalo 31. Oh, wait. Buffalo 41. Detroit 31. So many points put on the board tonight. And let's just give flowers where it's due and look at this from a 1,000-foot view. This was a storybook opening to the new Highmark Stadium. You only get to open up your new barn once, and tonight was about as good as it can get if you're a Bills fan. Look no further than the opening drive of the game. Moments after Bruce Smith's getting on the mic and firing up the crowd, the Bills go 85 yards in 10 plays, and courtesy of our buddy Kevin Kugler, our teammate on the Westwood One broadcast, here's how the opening score sounded.
2: On first and goal inside the two, it is the quarterback sneak to the left. Allen diving for the goal line. Touchdown, Buffalo! A march from one end of the field to the other. And Josh Allen did it with his legs on that drive, staking the Bills to an early 6-0 lead.
1: Of course it had to be Josh Allen, scoring the first touchdown in the stadium. Highmark Stadium, after all, is the house that Josh Allen built. And it's a deafening place. That was pretty obvious for us watching. And when you look at how it's constructed, only 60,000 seats. That is the smallest capacity of any NFL stadium. And this is done intentionally because they wanted to keep the sound in, and they constructed the stands to be stacked vertically. So it feels as if the fans are right on top of the visiting team, giving you more of a home field advantage. But what separates good teams from great teams, or great teams from good teams, is whether you can keep the pedal down. The Lions, they couldn't do that against the Saints last week. They were up 21-0 in the second half, and that lead quickly melted away. It went to overtime. Fortunately, Detroit won the game, but one play away, a two-point conversion being converted to you being 0-2 right now. Buffalo's clearly built different. Detroit's first two offensive drives were nuked by Gregory Rousseau's sacks. He built off his terrific opener where he had the game-sealing play, stripping Josh Allen in the final seconds. That was in Houston Sunday. 4 days later, the Bills winning by 10, and Josh Allen following those Rousseau sacks, he responded with touchdowns on the next three possessions. Four Buffalo drives, four Buffalo touchdowns in the first half, and it's 27-7. So shout out to Buffalo fans, to the Bills Mafia. They deserve this night. Historically, no fan base has experienced more heartbreak than that one. Four Super Bowl appearances, no wins. And all those Super Bowls were played consecutively. Four straight years making the Super Bowl, you lose them all. And then a few years later, an 18-year playoff drought begins. And then the last decade, the most heartbreaking losses. Think about the four turnovers that Josh Allen had in Denver earlier this year that cost Sean McDermott his job. You lose that game in OT. Think about the 13-second game. Not trying to give Bills fans PTSD. That's not what we're trying to do. But Buffalo fans might be the best in the NFL. So they deserve some new digs, and they deserved a fun housewarming party, which is what tonight was. And if you're one of those listening in Buffalo right now, we'd love to hear from you. Like, if you were at the game, can imagine some are still like leaving and driving and listening to this after watching in person. We'd love to hear what it looked like. We'd love to hear what it was like being in Highmark Stadium. 310-840-4910 if you want in. Because for all the criticisms about the size of the Jumbotron and the sight lines in certain places, and I love the fact it's an outdoor stadium still. Thank goodness they're not going indoors like the Lions do. Fingers crossed we get a weather game there at some point. They said that the construction of the stadium is going to keep some of the weather from getting into the actual stadium while still maintaining the cold. Don't know how exactly that will work, but apparently it's top-notch. We'll see. Love the fact that the Bills opened up with a win there. 310-840-4910. Let's go to Racine. He's in Oregon. Racine, where are you at on the Bills? How does tonight change your opinion on the Bills?
3: I think the Bills did great. I think their main problem was the second half defense, so they just laid back, and that's why it was that close of a game.
1: Sure. I buy that.
3: Yeah, I like Josh Allen. He had 65 fantasy points tonight.
1: Yeah.
3: At least in my league he did.
1: Yeah, I'm sure he did pretty well. Racine, thanks for the call from Oregon. It's good to hear from you. Had a buddy of mine say he forgot to set his lineup on Sunday D-Day. It was the first week. And the problem was that he didn't know that there was a Wednesday night game. And he had some players that were in the Wednesday night game. So he was in kind of a bad spot. Got some good news on Sunday, though. Caleb Williams was his quarterback.
4: That helps. Feel good about that one.
1: So, yeah, he was kind of in a bad spot when some players weren't in the lineup that you probably would want out there. Even though, in hindsight, who actually had a good game fantasy-wise from that Patriots-Seahawks game? Probably nobody.
4: Nobody.
1: Yeah, so maybe he caught a break, actually, with how that worked. And he certainly did with Caleb Williams. But we do have some sounds here that comes from the Amazon broadcast after the game that probably should be made into a pretty big deal. Like, we're just getting the sound in where Richard Sherman, what you're about to hear is Richard Sherman is talking to Josh Allen, who joined the set. And he dropped the nugget about Josh Allen leading up to tonight's game that might make you raise your eyebrow.
5: I think I know the answer to this, but you're the first player in NFL history, to my knowledge, with 5 TD passes and 4 rushing touchdowns in the first 2 games of the season. I mean, the league has been around a long time. You're having a special start to the season. You were shivering in the bathtub, in the hot tub before the game. You're getting IVs. You don't want to get admitted, but you were having a flu game of your own. How does it feel to accomplish that?
6: I mean, I'm just trying to do my job. Help this team win football games. It's easy to do when you got a left tackle like this and an O-line like I do and a running back.
1: So Josh Allen sidestepped that completely. He won the game. Who's going to say he's making excuses? Is that not strange? One, that we didn't know this prior to the game, that this didn't get leaked to a reporter or to somebody that Josh Allen was sick, that Josh Allen was going through a flu game, that he's shivering in the hot tub.
4: Feels like he might not have been too truthful with those in the organization. That's my read on that. Well, Richard Sherman is divulging information that maybe some people in the medical staff of the Bills were not aware of because they might have attempted to limit or make an adjustment on him playing. I mean, when he said you didn't want to be admitted, I would assume that is to a medical facility that he is talking about.
1: Oh, no. I didn't. That's not what I thought he said. I thought he said, I know you don't want to admit it, is what I heard.
4: I think that makes more sense.
1: See, I think it's, and the fact that Josh Allen sidestepped it completely makes me wonder, is Josh exaggerating a little bit? Because why else would you not say, oh yeah, I was really sick, man? Because after a loss, I get it. It sounds like you're making excuses. But after a win, who cares? Just tell us.
4: Well, that then it would go back to he probably lied to somebody on the staff and said, you know, I'm not sick. Because, I mean, if you're shivering in a hot tub.
1: Yeah.
4: Like, we've all done this when you have the flu. I had the flu like 2 months ago. And I sat in my shower and I pumped that bad boy as high as it could possibly go. There's a trick in my apartment where I run the dishwasher and that gets all the hot water going. My skin was like burning but I was still for, so like, I know the move that he's pulling there. That feels to me like he did not want to tell someone in the organization that he was dealing with what he was dealing with.
1: This is the beauty of hosting a show that's on in 300 stations across the country and in Canada as well. At this hour, we imagine somebody's listening to us right now who is at New Highmark Stadium tonight and could tell us what it was like. And that person is Paul, who's calling us. Paul, none of us have done what you've done, and that's watch a football game inside the new home of the Buffalo Bills. Tell us something about being there that we might not be able to appreciate by watching on television.
7: By the time it was the third quarter, it felt like a preseason game. I don't know if that's how well Josh was playing. It was just so under control. Did not feel any sense of, that we were going to lose that game at all. It was just the most beautiful thing to...
1: How long have you been going to Buffalo Bills games?
7: I've been a season ticket holder for 15 years.
1: How was the tailgate scene prior to this game different than at the old place?
7: Not too much different, except for the spot that I tailgated at. Different friends, different parking lot, same vibe. It was Bills Mafia all day long.
1: What was
7: nothing was different about that whatsoever.
1: What was most different about the game they experienced then, or is it still a lot of the same flavor of the old place?
7: Oh, it feels so different.
1: How so?
7: It just how close everyone is, even those up in the 300s, the 400s. It looking at looking at those seats all around, it felt so much further away. Not today. Everyone feels so much closer, and how steep it is, how high it is. Everyone just feels so much closer together, and the sound was just ridiculous.
1: Well, I appreciate you sharing that with us. I was genuinely curious. Is the food better at the new place? Is there a difference? No? Okay. Paul had a million questions, but we're up against it, I'm being told. But thank you for the call. Shout out to the Bills for winning the game. See you in the comments. Want to hear about the new stadium? I think we heard about some of the differences there. And we could see it, the new home of the Buffalo Bills. Got not one, not two, not three, not four, not five, not six, but seven college football bets that I'm going to hand out for this week. Week three of the college football season. Those bets in Graham's Gambling next on Westwood One Sports Night.
0: Three of last season's Final Four teams lost their opening game. Can the Patriots, Rams, and Broncos avoid the dreaded 0-2 hole and a nearly 90% chance of missing the playoffs? Westwood One Sports.
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0: This is Westwood One Sports Night. Here's Josh Graham.
1: Time to hand out some picks. Yes, sir. Graham's gambling. It's that time of the week. Let's hand out some college football winners. Why don't we?
2: Sitting back, count money all day, you know.
0: It's time for Graham's gambling. Let's make some money.
1: Or here's a thought. Fade all these picks. You can do that if you like. We've been keeping track of college football bets for 8 seasons. This is our 9th. We've had one losing year. Hashtag trust the process. We're not off to the greatest start. We make no bones about it. We don't hide when we struggle. We're accountable for it. We were 2-5 last week. Had some bad breaks. Arizona State, how they self-combusted in the fourth. We also had the hook get us for taking Hook'em. Taking Texas minus 1.5. They win by 1 point. So that puts our record at 6-9 on the year, which is not nice. So it's time for us to bounce back. Last week we handed out 7 and went 2-5. So what are we going to do this week? Hand out 7 more. Why? Because we ain't scared. No, we're not. And it starts with a pick on Friday night. Wake Forest plus 11.5 first half against Miami. Mario Cristobal's eventually going to Cristobal. And that means play down to your competition. And Wake Forest is 11-4 under Jake Dickert, who's a defensive-minded coach, who has played top 25 teams well, had a win literally stolen from him against top 25 Georgia Tech last year. Held Virginia to 9 points, 16-9 in an upset win a few weeks after that. This Wake team, maybe flying under the radar a little bit. Back, it's 2 road games in 3 weeks for the Miami Hurricanes, and everybody's talking about how they're unstoppable and no one's going to give them a game and all of that. We say they get off to a slow start. We considered Miami team total under 38.5 since Jake Dickert's a guest on our show tonight, and I'll be attending the first half. Made it easy to pick one of these two bets and go with the one that we'll watch to completion inside a Legacy Federal Credit Union Stadium in Winston-Salem. We're going with Wake Forest plus 11.5 first half. Let's open up a 6-pack for the Saturday slate. It begins with the very first game to kick off, 11:30 a.m. Eastern Time, Coastal Carolina plus 4.5 at Delaware. The Sun Belt's a superior football league to CUSA. So we're rolling with the Chants in what is being dubbed as a cockfight. Chants, they battled back against West Virginia week 1 in Morgantown. We love that fight, so we're feeling the teal. Our two best bets come from the 3:30 window. Louisville minus 1.5 versus SMU. Every year, Jeff Brohm gets a signature ranked win. Every year he finds a way. Last year he knocked off the Miami Hurricanes. This year he's almost had it already. Lost on a game-winning kick against Ole Miss. So he's not, a few weeks later, going to throw away his shot at home against Rhett Lashley. Especially considering SMU has beaten Brohm and Louisville the last 2 times out. Third time's a charm for Jeff Brohm. They get the win against SMU in a massive game with massive stakes. Louisville minus 1.5 points. Alabama minus 9.5 first half against Florida State. We don't hand out bets that are longer than minus 130 odds. This is right beneath that at minus 124. Can't trust Alabama to play a full 60. But we think that revenge is going to be on the minds of the Tide and Kalen DeBoer early on in this one. This is one of those check-in, check-out type of games. Alabama at home, hand it to Florida State, early, coast late. We cover the 9.5 points first half. Let's finish this thing off with three bets in the evening session. App State, team total over 34.5 against Charlotte. The Mountaineers have a quarterback in Malachi Singleton. You want to talk about a staff surrounding a QB? His head coach is Dow Loggins, decorated history as an NFL offensive coordinator and quarterback coach. The actual quarterback coach slash associate head coach of the Mountaineer program is a man named Clyde Christensen, who was Peyton Manning's quarterback coach in Indianapolis, then the OC, Tom Brady's quarterback coach with the Bucks, and he was the quarterback coach for Drake May at North Carolina. App State looks pretty good. Charlotte stinks. Up on the mountain in Boone, those boys wearing black and yellow going to cruise. Team total over 34.5. Speaking of QB play, Virginia Tech, Maryland over 53.5. Ethan Grunkmeyer, Malik Washington going head-to-head. Bad blood with James Franklin returning to College Park. He's been known to run it up there. 53.5. It's too small a number. We project a lot of points in this game. And lastly, a bet I love and you're going to hate. UTSA plus 17.5 first half at Texas. Classic letdown spot for the Longhorns after last week's miracle. Kind of like we talked about with Miami. Maybe just a slow start there. Meep, beep. We respect the Roadrunners and Jeff Traylor and their quarterback Owen McDown. The triangle of toughness makes things interesting at the half in Austin. So in review, Wake plus 11.5 first half against Miami. Coastal Carolina plus 4.5 at Delaware. Louisville minus a small number against SMU. Alabama minus 9.5 first half against Seminoles. App State's team total over. Virginia Tech, Maryland over. UTSA plus 17.5 first half. We're going back to the basics, D-Day. We love underdogs. We love betting overs. We've done well with first halves. Last week, one of our two wins was taking that first half with Boston College and the red bandana game against Rutgers. That worked out well. So we're all over it. D-Day, anything you want to add as a fellow lover of college football, the seven-game card that we just handed out here?
3: I'm proud of you for going back to the basics. You know, this is how you get back on the horse.
1: Yes.
3: And start moving in a positive direction. So I'm proud of you.
1: Is there one that you're going to ride with? Or are you going to abandon me because of my one bad week?
3: I think it's not abandoning, I don't think. I frame it more positively. It's more like cheering you on from the sidelines. Because I'm still here, but I'm just not putting my money there. You know what I mean? It's like I'm rooting for you. I got the pom-poms out, but I'm not in the game.
1: You're not even with me when it comes to Alabama or Louisville? No?
3: I haven't decided on Louisville yet. That one's actually keeping me up.
1: Yeah, those are my two favorites.
3: I don't know which direction.
1: Oh, there are games I'm absolutely staying away from, by the way. Absolutely. Like, I see someone writing in, any thoughts on West Virginia playing against Virginia in Charlotte? They're saying
3: East Virginia.
1: East Virginia, not Charlottesville. Got it. He says that West Virginia's going to win 38-28. That's a game I'm completely staying away from, and I just want to watch. Do you know North Carolina Clemson, every way I've looked at it, just a complete stay away. Can't do it. Vanderbilt NC State with Jared Curtis making his first start as a five-star player. Vibes say Vandy, but then they canceled their return trip to Raleigh the week of the game, which generally is bad juju to do so. So staying away there. Can't do it. And then obviously LSU Ole Miss. You can have it. If any of you guys want to play that game, I don't know what's going on with Sam Levitt. I'm not going to pretend. You can have it. If you want to bet it, you can. I can't do it. Couldn't, and I can't. Things get weird on the plains. Auburn, Florida. That's another one. I'm going to enjoy watching it. Betting it? Nope. Can't do it.
3: There are other games that I'm intrigued with matchup-wise that I would, in a perfect world, like USC, Carolina, and Mississippi State is an over game, and it's just two quarterbacks going pass for pass.
1: That's another one. That's it. I can't wait for that game, but just don't want to bet it because I don't trust either of them yet. Coming up, last call for phone calls for Lions, Bills, and our big picture outlooks for both teams after tonight as Westwood One Sports Night rolls on.
4: This is Westwood One Sports.
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Wish we had a bell to ring marking closing time. At least for phone calls. Last call for phone calls. 310-840-4910. Bills 41, Lions 31. Should the Bills be viewed as AFC frontrunners through 2 weeks? 310-840-4910. What's the appropriate amount of concern for the Detroit Lions at 1-1? 310-840-4910. Let's hit on this game from both points of view. Why don't we? Starting with the winning Bills. Regardless of what happens this weekend, to answer the question we just posed,

0: The Bills, they are the early front runners to win the AFC. Nobody should be viewed as having stronger odds to get to Los Angeles Valentine's Day night 2027, site of Super Bowl 61, than this Buffalo Bills team. Full stop. Because they have beaten two teams that were favored to win their respective divisions at this time a week ago. First, Josh Allen exercised all the demons in Houston. We all saw the graphics. We fell victim to it, too. We said that, well, Josh Allen is going to lose in Houston because of how good that Texans defense is, and he was 0-4 in his career there, and bad QB rating, and we were encouraging people not to overreact when he loses, and he didn't. Not only didn't he put up a monster performance. You had the go-ahead score to Palmer in the final 2 minutes, and Gregory Rousseau notched the game-sealing strip sack. That brings us a few nights later to tonight. The Bills completely dismantled the Lions to break in their new stadium. Four drives, four touchdowns, one running for Josh Allen, three passing. Here was the score that made it 27-7, courtesy of our Westwood One teammate, Kevin Kugler.
1: Shotgun snap to Allen. Throws over the middle. Open and into the end zone. It's a touchdown. And it's Dalton Kincaid. His first of the season right over the middle. And the Bills continue to make it look awfully easy. Up 27-7 in the second quarter.
0: Ended up winning by double digits. This is just game two of a hellacious stretch for Buffalo to open up the year. The next three games are against the Chargers, the Patriots, the Rams. All of them made the playoffs last year. Then you go on the road at the Raiders, which might not be that easy. Raiders are 1-0 to start the year. And then you get the Baltimore Ravens after that. Speaking of the Ravens, they might be the team you put up against Buffalo as being the front runners to win the AFC. But this isn't really a shot at Baltimore. You kind of have to play who you play. What's more impressive? What Buffalo just did in its first two games? Or regardless of how it's done on Sunday, Baltimore beating the Colts and then the Saints at home? That hardly has the same level of achievement attached to it. You'll have opportunity to prove it. Again, these teams meet head-to-head in about a month. Some might nominate Kansas City. Sure, terrific Monday night win against Denver. But can we wait to see this team play on the road before we anoint them in any type of way? They didn't make the playoffs last year, won six games. Oh, but Josh, it's because Patrick Mahomes was hurt. They might not have been a playoff team if Patrick Mahomes were healthy. It's not like they were awesome and looking like the Chiefs before Mahomes went down. Mahomes went down in mid-December. The only other candidates that we might entertain, resume-wise, for having a better start or equal to as impressive of a start as the Buffalo Bills, these might not be teams you expect to hear, but we're going to throw them out there, Cincinnati and Jacksonville. The Bengals, they look like they have a defense. They forced four turnovers of Tampa last week. If they beat Tampa and then go into Houston, mutual opponent with the Bills, and let's say look impressive, then that might be more impressive than what Buffalo has done. And it might be about time that we put respect on the Jaguars' name, the Jaguars who won 13 games last year. Then you get to the Cincinnati Bengals. See, I think we might have gotten our games mixed up here of who they're playing. Cincinnati visits Houston. Hit on that. Jacksonville, they go to Denver this weekend after crushing Cleveland. So, both those teams, you might put the resume side by side with what Buffalo's done and say that's been more impressive. But nobody else. It's important to remember that this type of performance, it wasn't a sure thing what we were going to get. It's a Thursday night game after the opening weekend of the year. So for obvious reasons, your body might not feel right. It would feel especially sore coming off your first football game of the year. And then you have a short week. You don't have time to recover. And for Buffalo, by the way, very physical game, emotional game against Houston. The Bills, they've had some injury luck that was not on their side. Bad injury luck. Ed Oliver gets hurt during pregame warmups, a hip injury. He's out. DJ Moore goes down in the first half, doesn't return with a shoulder. That's not what you want to see. But largely, it's still Buffalo's night. And shout out to those great fans. They deserve it with their new building opening up, getting tonight's win. And they are more the story than Detroit is, which brings us to the Detroit side of things. But first, you are listening to Westwood One Sports Tonight. Josh Graham here with you. Last call for phone calls. If you have reaction to Bills, Lions, 310-840-4910. Jake Dicker is the head coach at Wake Forest, going to join us in about 10, 15 minutes. He faces the Miami Hurricanes, who are fifth in the country, on Friday night, trying to shock the world, trying to pull off an upset inside his home building in Winston-Salem, North Carolina. So look forward to catching up with Coach Dicker in just a bit. Getting to the Lions, you're going to see some overreaction on Friday. You're going to see people saying, well, are we sure they're any good? Oh, they might not be. While it's tempting to overreact to the Lions game tonight, it's far from time to panic in Detroit. The Lions, even though they were on the field tonight, they were not the story. The Bills were, for all the reasons that we just talked about. There was not a team in the NFL that was going to enter the new Highmark Stadium tonight and beat Buffalo. Not with the AFC favorites playing as well as they can. Four touchdowns on the first four drives. The defense pinning their ears back, dialing up pressure. Nobody was going into Buffalo tonight and beating the Bills playing like that. Full stop. And given the talent that's on Detroit's defense, Aiden Hutchinson, Jack Campbell that just got the contract extension, there's no way that Detroit is bad on that side as what they showed tonight. So, what happened? While nobody's interested in hearing excuses, especially when it comes after a loss, the Lions do have plenty of them that they can cite. So, you won't hear Dan Campbell say these things, or players, because they get ripped if they do so, but we're going to say them. They drew the short straw across the league by being the first team in the league to play on Thursday night during a short week. Week two, Thursday night game, might be the least appealing time to play a football game. The results aren't good for the team going on the road. But think about it this way. We talked about it from the Bills' perspective. Hey, it's a short week after playing a physical game against the Texans. Now imagine that you have to, you got to add travel into the equation. You have a short recovery window after your first football game of the year, and now you got travel in this as well. Not exactly what you want. In fact, we got the stat here. Week two, Thursday night, road teams are 1-5 this decade. So 2020 on, 1-5 in this slot, including tonight's game. Detroit was especially at a disadvantage because of how worn out the defense looked in the second half of that Saints game. They were up 21-0. They have the lead melt away. It goes to overtime. Both teams score. Two-point play. Lions get a stop. But the defense was clearly gassed. Short recovery time. And then you're having to face the Buffalo Bills in their new stadium. It just was a Molotov cocktail. It was a bad combination of things. It's not like the Lions are irredeemable here. See, they blew that 21-0 lead against the Saints, but imagine if they lost that game. Seriously, imagine what the discourse is if the Lions are 0-2 right now versus 1-1. You're going to get a lot of Dan Campbell takes. You're going to get a lot of Jared Goff takes. You're going to get a lot more overreaction. There's still going to be some of it throughout the day Friday. You can best believe that. But it is a more nuclear reaction if they don't win that game against the Saints. Give credit to the Lions. They defended that two-point play in overtime perfectly to get the win. The way Detroit responded, down 27-7, to get a field goal right before halftime and then get the ball right out of the half, score a touchdown. Score a touchdown in the final minutes, just continuing to fight. It is the identity that Dan Campbell has instilled in his organization, and that's something that's admirable, has always been about the Lions. They didn't get embarrassed. They could have. Like, look what happened to, I live in North Carolina. Look what happened to the Carolina Panthers Sunday against the Chicago Bears. Big half for Chicago. They dropped 31, and Carolina still isn't able to improve upon it. And you allowed damn near 60 points. Allowed 59. The Lions, they got off the mat. Scored 24 points in the second half. Made it a game. Made it respectable. And that is something that Detroit has to build on. There's a lot of talent there. It's certainly not time to write off the Detroit Lions for any reason. See, Daniel writes in, Ben Johnson was the reason for the Lions' success, not Dan Campbell. Ooh. As if offense has been the issue. 21 points in the first 35 minutes of the game against the Saints, scoring 30-plus in the win on Sunday, and then dropping more than 30. They've scored north of 30 points in both games that they've played. The issue might be that they don't have Aaron Glenn calling plays defensively anymore. It might be the defensive side that you have more issues with. Good on Detroit for figuring out things with their offense. Because last year, remember Dan Campbell had to call plays last year because it got so ugly? They found answers elsewhere. And the place that they found the answers, it wasn't internal. They took the Cardinals play caller from a year ago on Coach Gannon's staff. What was his name? Drew Petzing. And he's their offensive coordinator now. And it seems that that was a good hire because Dan Campbell is a pretty good CEO of things. And the Lions, they're going to stay competitive, and you shouldn't overreact to what we saw tonight. Wake Forest head coach Jake Dickert has quite the challenge in front of him. It is the number 5 ranked Miami Hurricanes that are coming to town. And Jake Dickert has to figure out a way to slow down Malachi Toney, Darian Mensah, and that electric offense. He will tell us how he plans to do so next on Westwood One Sports Night.
2: The Bills are the NFL's first 2-0 team after taming the Lions to open their new stadium. Coach Joe Brady's career is off to a great start. Is this the year Buffalo finally gets over the hump and wins the big one? Westwood One Sports.
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0: quite the Friday night slate in college football tomorrow, including a ranked clash between Houston and Texas Tech. That's in the Big 12 and in the ACC. It's number 5 Miami visiting Wake Forest in the ACC. To talk about the latter of those two matchups, we've got the head coach of the Demon Deacons, Jake Dickert, joining the show. Coach, given this show is broadcast across the country until 3 o'clock in the morning, and sitting behind you is a large graphic, a mantra that reads, built in the dark. When's the last time you were up past 3 a.m.? During football season, does that happen often?
1: It does. I mean, so after some of these games, Josh, I can't sleep. You know, after the Akron game, we played at night, and it's just kind of one of those things. You got a lot of things going through your mind, but you know, it's exciting. A great opportunity for our football program this Friday night. Amazing start to our season, and we're ready to keep this thing rolling.
0: Yeah, we'll get to your team's 2-0 start, which included a double OT finish against Purdue last weekend. But let's start with the challenge at hand with Miami, especially given your background has been a defensive coach. How much sleep have you lost scouting this Hurricanes offense?
1: I would say this is the probably fastest team I've seen on tape. You know, obviously got a lot of respect for number 10, the quarterback, and what, you know, he did competing against them at Duke last season, and, you know, a new front, but obviously they're big, they're athletic, they got the tailback. You know, it's an interesting challenge. You know, our guys are up for it. You know, I told the team, if we got 11 guys trying to be Superman, you know, we're going to lose the game. You know, we got a lot, 11 guys that focus on their execution, their energy and effort, and playing that way for all 60 minutes. You know, you can go out there and make a bunch of plays. So our confidence level is high. The challenge is real. You know, they had a couple extra days of preparation and rest. So we're not about excuses here, Josh. We're excited and ready to get that ball kicked off.
0: That quarterback you referenced is Darian Mensah. You faced him at Duke last year. And not to belabor the point, but 8 touchdown passes, just 4 incompletions through the first 2 games. He's off to quite a start. Then you get to one of the most dynamic players in college football, Malachi Toney. Just take us to the practical, because you know how I love that.
1: Yeah.
0: How do you simulate a player like Malachi Toney during practice?
1: Well, you obviously don't. He's one of one. And I would say this about both of those players. You know, Mensah has won a championship at every level, got a tremendous amount of respect for that, whether it's Tulane or Duke. The type of, you know, schemes that he has seen and the experience level he has is really tough to replicate. And obviously Toney, they find unique ways to get him the ball in his hands. And I just love his play style. Everyone talks about the big splash plays. This kid is tough. He goes out there and blocks his tail off. And then obviously, you know, when his number is called, he goes out there and does some big plays. So it can't be one scheme. You can't say, hey, we're going to take him away, double covering him or zone. You got to be aware of where he's at without being focused on where he's at, if that makes sense, because there are a bunch of other playmakers on the field at one time. But we got to tackle well. It really boils down to some of the simple things and making sure we're doing simple better than they are. And when they catch a 5-yard route, it's got to be 5 yards because they can turn those into 50 yards really quickly.
0: So that's Miami tomorrow night, the number 5 Hurricanes visiting Winston-Salem, North Carolina to face Wake Forest. We're being joined by Wake Forest head coach Jake Dickert. And to let people know a little about you, prior to becoming the head coach in Winston-Salem, you were the head man at Washington State. During your time there, you had a quarterback that actually transferred to Miami, of all places, and then became the number 1 pick in the draft. That, of course, Tennessee Titans quarterback Cam Ward. When did you know Cam Ward was made of the right stuff?
1: Well, I've told you before, Josh, I've had a really cool experience because, you know, Carson Wentz was at North Dakota State when I was there. Josh Allen was at Wyoming. You know, we had Cam Ward and John Mateer at Washington State and, you know, Gio Lopez here. So it's cool to just get a whole breadth of different experiences. But Cam was ultra competitive. You know, he came in with a rocket arm and an extreme confidence that, you know, you haven't seen in a while. And, you know, he obviously put that on the field and he's doing some really good things.
0: The year that Cam Ward arrived as your quarterback at Washington State, so did Eric Morris to be your offensive coordinator. In just his second game as the head coach at Oklahoma State last weekend, his Pokes topped number 5 Oregon for a signature win. whether it was Cam or Patrick Mahomes, who we worked with in the past, see both of you guys working with a lot of great quarterbacks as noted, or right now with Drew Mestemaker down in Stillwater, how do quarterbacks have so much success under Eric Morris? What is it about him that you point to and say, well, it's not a surprise he's continuing to do this?
1: I think he's a tremendous evaluator. You know, I think at the end of the day, you want to have a really successful football team, you want to win games, you got to get that position right, period, right? So there's a unique process, I think, that we both go through. But we got to see these guys live. I think there's character traits. And every once in a while, you just got to get lucky, you know? There's a little bit to all that. You know, there's some under-recruited guys, you know, that we've had an opportunity to work with that have turned into elite quarterbacks. And I think that's the fun part about that position. A lot of times, some of these four or five-star guys out of high school, you know, they don't really have what it takes. So it's been a cool experience for both of us. He's an elite coach, really fired up for him and his program and what they're doing. And he's been part of our experience.
0: That's a word that we hear more now, evaluation, than we've heard at any other point in college football history, given what the landscape has become, which brings us to your Demon Deacons. Jake Dicker is with us here on Westwood One Sports Night. You inherited a program that went 4-8 in each of the last two seasons prior to your arrival. And despite the fact that you were hired a week before Christmas 2024, you win 9 games in year one. You're off to a 2-0 start that included that double OT win against Purdue. How surprised are you to have turned this program around as quickly as you have? And how important was the piece of evaluation in getting this turned around?
1: Well, I would say zero surprises. You know, I don't think I've ever walked into a situation and said, we're not going to go in here and win. And I also think, Josh, though, that type of attitude is what changed the program quickly, right? We walked into a bunch of guys that were tired of losing, that had a breadth of experience, that we just injected a little life and enthusiasm and schematic installation to, that they just took with it and ran. And I don't want to make sure, like, that doesn't make it seem easy, right? Historically, Wake Forest, these are just the facts, are the, you know, all-time losingest Power Four program in history, I believe, right? So you're taking on a challenge. And anytime I've seen a challenge in my life, I'm running into it. I'm saying the way we act, think, develop, evaluate, we're going to enhance every part of this program. And we've had the opportunity to do that through, you know, our first 18 months here. But, you know, the resources, it's a challenge, right? To stick towards your developmental process each and every day, it's a challenge. And our guys are accepting that, and we're ready to take on this challenge Friday night. So proud of our team, proud of our coaches, proud of our players and their buy-in, you know, our recruiting staff and how we find and develop these guys, all the way down to the weight room and nutrition. Like, it's all aligned. And I think that's the power of our program.
0: Yeah, because there used to be this saying, Coach, don't hear it as much anymore in 2026. Oh, you got to give a coach 3 or 4 years to get his players in. You don't really hear that anymore. And as a result as well, because of how quickly players can move, you can win a lot sooner. Do you agree with the assessment that the days are gone where you have 3 or 4 years to have to rebuild things?
1: Yeah, I would say there's a lot of layers to that question. First off, as head coaches, we know we don't have any time, right? Barely have time afforded tomorrow, let alone 3 or 4 years from now. But I know this, at Wake Forest, like, we're always going to have to do it the hard way, period. And I accept that. You know, find, develop, retain is the biggest point that you're alluding to. Yes. And we need to have all of our resources and focus aligned to be able to retain those guys when we do. Otherwise, your 3 to 4 year plan, you're resetting every 2 years because people are taking your guys. So there's a lot that goes into that, Josh, from how you treat them, to how you develop them, to how the trust that you build with them to say, hey, these are the coaches and people I want to align with. To get myself to the next level of whatever I dream I want to accomplish. So there's a lot of, you know, points that I think we're hitting on right now at Wake Forest. But at the end of the day, you know, we are doing it the old-fashioned way, as you would say, the harder way. But you'll also be really successful if you do it the right way.
0: Let me double-click one point on the retention piece, because this is a conversation that I've been having with coaches within college football as well. A year ago, it was at Cal with JKS good and off to a great start. And then it's like, oh, are they going to be able to keep them? And then the investment started where it's like, hey, we got to figure out a way to do that. And similar conversations, especially with what happened with Darian Mensah, are happening at Duke with Nate Shepard, hearing it at Mississippi State with Kamario Taylor getting off to a great start. and the conversations like, are you going to be able to retain him? Are you going to be able to retain him? Do those conversations happen during the season now in order to, so that when the year ends, that's not something you have to think about so much? Or how, what are the behind the scenes conversations about retention during a season?
1: Well, first off, let's start here. You know, everyone loves the doom and gloom, right? And talking about the negative instead of like a player performing well in a positive state of mind and maybe valuing wanting to stay with the same people and being consistent, right? And I think those narratives that surround the players now are tough, Josh. Okay, almost suffocating at times, and people coming at them from all different angles. I think the best program builders, the best coaches also teach their players how to control their environment because it's never going away. There's professionalism now in college football, and they're going to have to handle these type of things the rest of their career. So who in their circle do they trust? Who in their circle do they got to get out of there, right? And what are they hearing? Where's their focus at, right? Because where your mind goes, your energy flows. And if your mind's going there in week three of the season, your energy is going to go into a bad place and you're not preparing the right way to go play. And I trust me, I've been on the mountaintop of coaching, and I've been get rid of this guy. Right. Let's just stay focused on the daily process that it takes to go out there and be real successful as a team. And then we all get what we want. Right. So that's how we handle it. We don't have any of those conversations until December because I want our guys super focused on the daily process that it takes to win.
0: Jake Dicker won over my 2-year-old son when he met him earlier this summer. And as an added bonus, he was not frightened by the Demon Deacon mascot during that encounter. How fond are your young kids of that Muppet in the top hat that rides a motorcycle and has a bow tie stapled to his chin?
1: Well, they're 11 and 9. If they're scared of that, we got some problems. But they're excited. They're excited. Anytime they see the Deke, man, they get some high fives and they're fired up. And I said, my boys are excited. What I'm excited about, to be honest with you, Josh, is that we play Friday night. So on Saturday, I get to watch the North Davidson Golden Knights 11U and 9U team go out there and play some ball, some tackle football this weekend. So I'm really fired up about that.
0: I love that. Coach Dickert, best of luck tomorrow night. I'll see you out at the stadium. Thanks so much for doing this.
1: I appreciate it, Josh. Go Deeks.
0: Got it. There's Jake Dickert joining us here on Westwood One Sports Night. And he did tell me he was surprised to see my son react positively to the Demon Deacon, because most times if you're 2-3 years old or younger, you're probably looking at this figure with the top hat and the bow tie stapled to his chin, full suit, and thinking it's a scary mascot. But D-Day, I might be too close to the situation living in Winston-Salem, growing up in the state of North Carolina where it's become so familiar. Is the Demon Deacon up there in terms of the most terrifying mascots in college sports?
2: I think most mascots are probably terrifying in some capacity, but I would say yeah.
0: I'm trying to think what else would even be on the list. The Demon Deacon is somewhere on there. I do have enough awareness that that's the case. But is it more terrifying than the St. Louis Billiken? Is it more terrifying than the Providence Friar? And there's one more that comes to mind, too. Is it more terrifying than Wooshock, the mascot for the Wichita State Shockers? Like, I think they are part of that Mount Rushmore, those three. And I think we might include the Demon Deacon on that list. But is there anybody that we're missing?
2: I mean, you literally have the Blue Devil. I'm a Sun Devil.
0: Those things are cool, though.
2: Are they?
0: Yeah, the Blue Devil's cool, and it has...
2: It's the Devil.
0: Yeah, but...
2: You're saying the Devil's cool? No, I'm just playing. But if you're a kid and you see a devil, I don't think you're looking like, wow, how cool that is.
0: Yeah, probably not cool. Oliver, get this echo out of my ear. Let's fix that, please. But then, thank you. The thing that I think separates, though, the Providence Friar probably from the pack as the scariest mascots is I think it's intentionally scary. Like, the Providence mascot, if you were ever to see it, is it doesn't have a smiling face. It's not like a mean face. It's just a horror face. It seems that the Friar itself is experiencing horror the same way you are when you greet it, which is just a different, like, the Billiken at least is smiling. Wooshock's trying to look tough, has like the gritted teeth, if memory serves. Can we see the Demon Deacon one more time for those watching on Westwood One Sports Night's YouTube channel and on X? Would you describe that as a smile from the Deacon? Because if it's deadpan, that's a little scarier.
2: That's a smirk. Maybe not smile, so to speak.
0: Right.
2: But, like, this guy is... I've never seen this dude. This guy's... He's pretty frightening.
0: That's... You could probably... If you searched my name and Providence Friar on social media, me covering Providence in an NCAA tournament one year will probably pop up. I think this post, D-Day, actually do this because there's a picture of mine that went viral all over the internet that confirmed how terrifying the Providence Friar is. So maybe I'm a biased party here, where I'm in the bowels of a basketball arena. It's during the NCAA tournament, so you have all these teams that are at one site. And I walk outside the media room. So this isn't amongst fans. This isn't near the court. This isn't the Providence Friar putting on a show. This is behind the scenes. This is where credentialed media is at, the whole thing. Right outside the media room, the Providence Friar is facing the wall. It's just facing the wall. And it was standing there. I counted. I stood there for at least 3 or 4 minutes. And it's just staring at the wall. And you saw the face and how terrifying it is. There is nothing that will frighten you more than the Providence mascot just standing in a corner as if it's the Blair Witch Project, staring at the wall and nothing else. I sincerely do not know what the person in that suit, presumably a person, was doing in this spot. Like, is this how they, like, text on their phone? Like, just stand in the corner? Do they know how terrifying they look, thus just try to get attention from media types such as me for standing in the corner? Like, D-Day, you're seeing that photo for the first time, I bet. Imagine being in my shoes.
2: Did they win that day?
0: Glad you asked. Yes, they did. And the only reason I know that, D-Day, is I show up 2 days later, and I'm walking towards my courtside seat, and I look behind my shoulder, and who is following me 5 or 6 steps behind? Because pretty clearly this post went viral on social media, and this mascot recognized me. Yeah, the Providence Friar. One of the most terrifying experiences of my life.
2: You should get a picture with him. Could have been a bonding moment. Not a picture of him, but a picture with him.
0: Yeah. So that's my answer. The Providence Friar is probably the most terrifying, but I was proud of my son. I was proud that he saw. Now, going to be honest, once he saw the Deacon mascot, he never took eyes off of him. So We see the Deacon mascot. We get a picture.
2: Kid. You need to make sure he's keeping his distance.
0: Then we meet Coach Dickert, and Jake is trying to say, "Hey, Daniel, what's going on, Daniel?" And he's like waving at him, trying to say hi. And Daniel's not looking at Coach Dickert. He's not making eye contact. He's keeping his eye on the Demon Deacon and then doing this number. Huh? Huh? Huh? Yeah, yeah. We see him, Daniel. We see him. Scary dude. Scary mascot. Go Deeks. Thanks to Jake Dickert for the visit. Wake Forest, plus 11.5 first half. Let's go. Facing Miami tomorrow night. I already told Jake that we hope to be talking with you on tomorrow's show. Because if you guys beat Miami tomorrow, we got another national time slot wide open for you to jump in here and tell us how it happened. What do we got, Denton, to close out today's program and put it to bed?
2: I'll tell you which Major League Baseball and just baseball in general legend had himself a Michael Jordan moment next.
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0: Sports Night. Here's Josh Graham.
1: R. Willie writes in, did you guys hear the Mets commentator make fun of them on a fly ball to left field that fell between three players, saying, quote, $1 billion spent on that outfield and nobody could still get the ball? Yes, did hear that call. That was not actually the Met commentators, though. That was an Orioles Mets broadcast on ESPN. Kevin Brown, who is normally the voice of the Baltimore Orioles on Masson, RSN, and the DMV. Yes, I'm vehemently including Baltimore as part of the DMV. It's just my rebel
2: nature.
1: You
2: Appalachian folk.
1: See what you did there? It's bothering me. Not going to address it, though. Not going to do it. Kevin Brown was doing the national call. And yes, that was quite a in-the-moment call. A noteworthy week with the Orioles, Pete Alonso making his return to Citi Field and having quite a bit of success. They're still not completely out of it yet with a week and a half left to go in the season. And I appreciate the Orioles' efforts for at least hanging in there. Make sure if you haven't already, you're subscribed to the YouTube channel, searching Westwood One Sports Night, because we got oodles and oodles of content there. Yes, we do. You can check it out, including our reactions from both ends of the ledger of Bills, Lions, our conversation with Jake Dicker. Appreciate the Wake Forest head coach joining us and helping preview the Miami Hurricanes Friday night. Excited to watch that. D-Day, before we put it to bed, there is one game we haven't talked about that we will be back. We will be on air by the time it probably ends. Texas Tech Houston. That's another one that I avoided with the bets because while I'm thinking under and maybe taking Houston, I think Texas Tech has a gear that we just haven't seen yet through the first 2 weeks, and there are traps all over the place, it feels here. I have no real feel.
2: I like the over. Give me points, baby. Big 12 after dark. Let's lock and load.
1: I just worry about Texas. I think Texas Tech's defense could make Connor Wegman's life hell, but we'll see. If they don't, then I think Houston wins the game and upsets Texas Tech, and then there's a lot of interesting conversation that comes from that.
2: Connor Wegman still being in college is nuts.
1: It's true. It's been around a minute. Now let's close things out by putting the show to bed.
2: Pretty great moment for Ichiro, our guy. He had a Michael Jordan moment, as I call it. Now, that could mean a bunch of different things. This is not winning a championship. He's very old. He's not playing for a championship. But if you remember, there is a very notable meme associated with Michael Jordan. And it's the F Them Kids meme.
1: Oh, of course.
2: Well, Ichiro had an F Them Kids moment. So he was taking part in, I don't know if it was an all-star game or what, but it was a game in Japan where he resides. And he was taking on an all-star team of girl baseball players. Now, I say girl baseball players, not women baseball players, because they were in high school. So they were legitimately not women. They were girls. And Ichiro was pitching to them, Josh, and he threw 127 pitches, struck out 17, and shut them out.
1: Attaboy.
2: What I need in life is our guy Oliver to watch the tape. For those that don't know, Oliver, next big baseball scout, to sure. Watch the tape and to see what Ichiro's pitching mechanics look like at the age of 52. Clearly they work, but I'm just curious.
1: How else are they going to learn, Denton? How else?
2: What is the lesson that they are learning in this instance?
1: Gas.
2: Also, whose idea was this? I would have loved to be a fly on the wall of, let's take high schoolers and then put them out there against one of the best players that our country has ever produced.
1: There used to be this TV show that I don't think they do anymore because, well, obvious reasons. Are you familiar of the show Scared Straight?
2: Yes. And not a thing anymore?
1: I don't think it is. The idea of like getting actual troubled high school youths and sending them to prison to interact with prisoners who have committed heinous crimes, with the intention of scaring them straight. Don't think that's a thing that we do anymore. But maybe was a version of that where it's, hey, you're feeling really confident? You're feeling really good about yourself playing softball? Well, here's Ichiro. This is what real life looks like, kids. It's what you got to deal with. Ichiro.
2: Well, they got dealt, really. They didn't deal with much. Not a lot of contact in that one.
1: Did he ever bat?
2: I would hope not. Jeez, Lord, that's like that'd be actually dangerous.
1: See, because then now we're gonna cite another show, Chappelle's Show. Forget the name of the character. There was the bit where he made and one mixtapes for all the sports, and there was bowling, and there was tennis, and then he did baseball, and at first they show him pitching, and he's just striking people out left and right, and then one of his homies sitting in the stands is like, wait till you see him hit! Wait till you see him hit! And he's doing like spin moves and he's like catching the baseball when it's thrown and doing dance moves. Yeah, it might be some of that. It's like, oh, you had problems before. Wait till you see Ichiro hit.
2: It doesn't look like he hit in this. So he was just the celebrity pitcher in the game.
1: Bleep them kids, man. Let them learn. I don't know what they learned. They learned something that day. D-Day, you enjoy your Friday because it's officially a reaction, a football Friday, and a free-for-all Friday that we have in store. Football Friday begins with the Drake Toll Show. Next.
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morning. 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Addie Bates produces, Laura Jimenez runs the board, and Josh Allen is the greatest quarterback of all time. What do we do with this, man? You know, nobody's had more starts in the postseason without making a Super Bowl appearance at 16 for Josh Allen. Nobody's had more starts without going to the Super Bowl than Josh Allen. But by God, you put him in a regular season game on a Thursday night. You put him in a regular season game on a Sunday afternoon, and he pulls out a bag of tricks that makes zero sense. And what I thought about doing, now I'm in Detroit. Okay. We've got Banana Bowl here this weekend, sold out Comerica Park, home of the Tigers. And I thought, all right, I'm going to go to a bar. I'm going to hang out with the locals and I'm going to watch this game from the Lions perspective. Might I say, I have only been a Lions fan for about 14 hours, but what a brutal existence altogether. So I left the bar last night amongst the people and thought, I'm going to go all in against the Lions defense. How this Lions defense isn't good enough, how they can't win the Super Bowl with this defense, how Detroit has an issue and Dan Campbell has to fire people and fix something major. But then I remembered, it's not the Detroit defense. It's not the lack of run game. It's not that the receiving corps didn't have a good game. It's not that the pressure on the Buffalo

0: Bills' offensive line was putrid. No, it's one name that you and I cannot get past. It's one name that we can't get around. It's one name that we're stuck with for years to come, and it's Josh Allen. And if you're not a Buffalo Bills fan, you don't have the best quarterback in the National Football League on your favorite team's roster. Let's be very clear. I'm going to reiterate this. We have a different conversation in January because January 14th is going to come along. I'm going to open this show. I'm going to say good morning, the Drake Toll show thing, and we're going to say Josh Allen did it again. He lost in the postseason. But between today and that day, I need you to understand this is the best quarterback alive, and he might be the greatest of all time. Last night, Amazon Prime, where the game was broadcast, Thursday Night Football, They showed a stat at halftime that said Josh Allen has the most career games, any quarterback, most career games with three passing touchdowns, one rushing touchdown. It was halftime. We had already played, we'd only played two quarters of this game. So I started digging into some of the analytics. Like, okay, if I'm gonna open the radio show and say, look, forget the Lions defense. This is all about Josh Allen. He's the greatest quarterback of all time. How do I back that up? Because there have been great quarterbacks. You know, do I start with the whole Super Bowl thing? Like, oh, Dan Marino didn't win the Super Bowl. Do I start with the Super Bowl thing? Or do I just give you the straight up analytics? Josh Allen is top 20 all time in the National Football League in rushing touchdowns. Josh Allen is a quarterback. He doesn't just rely on the pocket. This cat has rushed for 4,700 yards in his career and over 80 touchdowns. Over 80 touchdowns. He's 30 years old. To put this in perspective, he has continued to string together consecutive years of 500 rushing yards or more. Has led all quarterbacks in rushing year after year when it comes to scores, including 14 in a season, his career high. Since the start of the decade, Allen's total touchdown output, passing and rushing combined, laps almost every other quarterback in the NFL. There is no play you have not watched. Do you understand when you turn the TV on and Josh Allen is under center that you are watching history? In real time. No player in NFL history that I have seen, no player, push back on me, 310-840-4910, has blended the bazooka of an arm with the short yardage rushing, with a third down and eight, I've got my legs. It's everything. It's the total package for Josh Allen. Well, let's go there. Let's open the phone line. 310-840-4910. Is Josh Allen the greatest quarterback of all time? If you missed the game last night, you're wondering, all right, what's this guy going on about? He seems real fired up about the Buffalo Bills starting quarterback. Final score, Buffalo 41, Detroit 31 last night. Offensive onslaught, 72 combined points in a game that had an over-under of 54.5. I'm going to read you one quarterback stat line. Passing, that is. 26 for 38, 327 yards, 4 touchdowns. That's the quarterback who lost the game. That's Jared Goff, who was solid last night, who was the reason Detroit had an opportunity to come back and possibly win it late after starting down 21-0. Only to find out that was a fugazi, an oasis. There was no way the Lions were ever going to win this game. The Bills, every time they touched the football, were in control. Josh Allen for Buffalo, 20 for 31, 248 yards, 3 touchdowns passing. Running the football, carried it 14 times, 69 yards, 2 touchdowns. 5 total touchdowns last night for Josh Allen. He is a walking score. And the Bills' offense just stayed on the field. They were 9 for 12 on third down, 34 first downs. And I could read you the Lions stats. The Lions stats are good, are solid. 24 first downs. Third down and fourth down efficiency combined, they were 6 for 13. 355 total yards of offense. 5.7 yards per play. The Lions were good last night. completely overshadowed, though, by one man and his team's 446 yards of offense. That man's name is Josh Allen. It has become abundantly clear that there is not a quarterback in the National Football League that can do it like this. Do you want an extra, do you want an addendum to that? Do you want an addition to that when you walk into the water cooler today and your buddy's like, well, Josh Allen did it again, huh? We've seen this before. Maybe he is the greatest of all time. If you want to be the genius in that room, the guy who really ties it all together, here's a point that I made yesterday quickly that I want to make again. That when you walk into the office and they're talking Josh Allen, you bring this up and you'll be the genius. Here's who he was throwing to last night. Keon Coleman, Joshua Palmer, Khalil Shakir, Dawson Knox, Dalton Kincaid. You kidding me? That's not a wealth of riches by any means. Keon Coleman, 23 years old, opportunity to break out into the NFL this year. Has never caught for 600 yards. It's his third year in Buffalo. Never caught for 600 yards. Joshua Palmer, the 26-year-old Tennessee cat, spent the early portion of his career with the Chargers. 300 yards last season for Buffalo. Kincaid and Knox are tight ends. And man, they're not top five, top 10 tight ends in the National Football League. Knox has never caught for 600 yards. The NFL vet out of Ole Miss. Dalton Kincaid, who was the leading receiver last night for Buffalo. Kid out of Utah. He has caught for 600 yards one time. It was his rookie campaign in 2023. Josh Allen is the greatest of all time. And he's throwing to plumbers. And he's throwing to construction workers. It doesn't make any sense. 310-840-4910. I'm going to peel back the curtain a bit on the radio side. Every morning after an NFL game, we're sent highlights because the games are broadcast on Westwood One Sports. They're broadcast on the Westwood One Sports app. And, of course, this morning you wake up and there are 14 highlights because the Buffalo Bills offense put up 41 points. But there was one play that encapsulated this game in totality. Buffalo opens the ball game 7-0 after a 10-play, 85-yard drive, 5 minutes and 51 seconds off the clock, just for the Lions to take the football and gain negative 5 yards their first drive, punted away, and then Josh Allen goes, this was a dagger, and we're still early in the first quarter. Josh Allen, 43 yards to Joshua Palmer. This thing's done.
1: This is 3rd and 11. 3 receivers right of the line. Shotgun snap comes in at the waist. Allen pumps and throws. Flings it over the middle. Wide open at the 10. Joshua Palmer will skip into the end zone for a Buffalo touchdown. Allen just slipped it out of his hands. Nobody within 10 yards of Palmer, who goes 43 to make it a 13-0 Buffalo lead.
0: The Bills, again, would go up 21-0 in this one and not really look back. The Lions' offense made it interesting. Again, 41-31 is a 10-point loss is respectable at the hands of Buffalo in their new Highmark Stadium. But at no point were the Bills worried about losing this football game. And it was because Josh Allen is the greatest quarterback of all time. You're listening to Westwood One Sports and the Westwood One Sports app. Drake Toll with you on the Drake Toll Show. Push back or qualify it. 310-840-4910. The text line, the phone line are both open. Is Josh Allen the greatest quarterback of all time? I mean, it depends on how you define GOAT. But his 69% completion percentage in the last 3 years, pinpoint accuracy. His EPA, expected points added per play, it's an efficiency metric, has been number one amongst quarterbacks in the National Football League. His usage rates, every time the ball is snapped, it's Josh Allen's football. He's 30 years old. 30,000 passing yards, 200 passing touchdowns. He is elite. I already said it, 80 rushing touchdowns in his career. And year in, year out, Pro Bowl, All-Pro, MVP. The stats are there. The same guy who can carry the football for 23 yards on 3rd and 8 and score a touchdown is dropping 50-yard lasers. Al Michaels said it last night, the lead broadcaster for Amazon Prime, the legend Al Michaels, who's old, by the way, he's getting up there, said, nobody in the league has a tighter spiral. Nobody in the league has a prettier pass than Josh Allen. Take his word for it, not mine. And last night's 41 points, I don't want to just give credit to Allen. Let's give a hat off to the head coach. Joe Brady, who has been the offensive coordinator the last two seasons in Buffalo, now turned to head coach. He was the OC. They fire Sean McDermott, the head coach, to hire Joe Brady as the offensive coordinator. That guy exploded. There was no answer. I gave you the stat, didn't I? Third down last night for Buffalo. 9 for 12. Joe Brady put together a masterful game plan. I thought it was encapsulated really well when Deion Dawkins was in the locker room last night and they brought in the media scrum and they asked Dawkins, who's the veteran offensive tackle for Buffalo, and the Buffalo line did a decent job of holding off the Detroit Lions in their pass rush last night. But Deion Dawkins, the O-lineman, was pretty clear that having Joe Brady as his head coach instead of Sean McDermott has changed the game.
2: We've had a defensive coach for so long that, like, you don't know. Like you don't know. And to now have, like, you know, an offensive spear, football's fun.
3: What's
2: you know, it's cool, right? Like, to have a coach that says, we're taking the ball first, no matter what. We're taking the ball first, you know? It just puts a different battery in your back, right? Like, when you come out there and he's like, no matter what, we're taking the ball. Offense knows, all right, it's on us. Let's get our feet going. Come on, come on, come on. And then, you know, Josh tosses that ball to 5, and, you know, the energy just is contagious.
0: The energy is contagious. We had the defense. We had the guy who did defense. But now we got the guy who's put up 41 points. The guy who put up 36 points last week against the wily Houston Texans defense. That guy's name is Joe Brady, and you combine him with Josh Allen. You make this team offensive-minded, and the Buffalo Bills squarely Super Bowl contenders. Are there questions on defense? Does the defense need help? Did they allow 30 to the Texans? Did they allow 30 to the Lions? They did. But man, the X factor in every one of these games, in every situation, I'll let you have 30 because I have Josh Allen in my back pocket, and any point in time, he can score instantly. That's the power of Josh Allen. That's the power of Josh Allen with the Buffalo Bills. I told you Al Michaels said it was a prettiest spiral in football. That Allen has become, that Allen has become the greatest of all time. He'll retire that way at least. 30 years old and he's well on his way. You don't have to take my word for it, right? This combination of Joe Brady, the head coach, Josh Allen, the quarterback, that's taken off. You don't have to take my word for it. That Allen is dynamic to the point that nobody can stop him. Dan Campbell, the head coach of the Detroit Lions, was clear last night. Josh Allen is on a different planet.
4: The quarterback makes things very difficult, you know. If you don't keep him in the pocket, keep him contained, man, he can hurt you. And he did that on multiple times, you know, multiple occasions. You know, we talked about playing, trying to play and keep them in second long and make some of these third downs to where now it would favor us. And man, they had a ton of third and shorts, you know, a lot of them. And that's hard because, you know, they do a good job of that quarterback sneak and the quarterback push. And so we didn't make life easy on ourselves.
0: Yeah, those third downs, those short third down opportunities led to, again, 9 for 12 on third down last night for Buffalo. 15 first downs on the ground alone, 14 through the air. And by the way, 5 on penalties. The Lions, if I'm going to wax poetic about Detroit, if I'm going to give the Lions a free pass against Josh Allen because he's an otherworldly player, I'm going to say that, look, the Lions, I'm not going to pile on to Detroit here. Because at some level, you're just playing a freak of nature, an alien, and this is what happens against said alien. There was one thing last night, one metric last night, that proved to me that Detroit is as far as they've been from a Super Bowl in the Dan Campbell era. I'll reveal that metric next. This is the Drake Toll Show.
3: It's the most anticipated college football matchup of the season thus far. 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

0: 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Here's Drake Toll.
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3: Twice in legal minute?
4: Penalties.
3: What?
4: Mistakes.
3: What?
4: Disaster.
3: What?
4: That was the name of the game last night for the Buffalo Bills. Actually, wait a second. Hold on. Oh, wait. No, the Buffalo Bills were super tactical, played a really clean football game. They went 9 for 12 on third down, and their quarterback had 5 total touchdowns. No, it's the Detroit Lions, who were an embarrassment when it comes to fundamentals, playing the game the right way, the non-negotiables, you know, all those words your junior high coach would use that didn't make a ton of sense then, and now you kind of use them in the workplace every now and then, because it's like, oh, yeah, buzzword, non-negotiables. Ah, nice. Dan Campbell, who's supposed to be this wily, grizzled, I'm Dan Campbell. I lead a football team. Grid, he's like the epitome of the word gridiron, right? He's got this old school football coach to him. That guy's team was anything but old school last night. Out of sorts. 10 penalties, 58 yards. Like, how do you get 10 penalties, but only for 58 yards? Because sometimes one pass interference penalty can be 40 yards. That's 10 penalties for 58 yards. Because half of those occurred in the red zone. That is, while Detroit was on defense and the Bills were in the red zone. All night last night, flag after flag in a disaster class for Detroit from a fundamental standpoint. Not only were the penalties bad, the Bills had the football for 34 minutes of time in this game compared to 26 for the Lions. You were outclassed. I can give you a free pass on the Josh Allen stuff, but I cannot give you a free pass on the disastrous performance last night from guys like Kelvin Shepard, the defensive coordinator, who at no point had an answer for Josh Allen or the head coach of the Bills, Joe Brady. I cannot give you a free pass, Dan Campbell, for the guy who comes into the halftime interview saying that it's the little stuff. He used a different four-letter S word. It's the little stuff that's killing us. This was not a football game. Is it for a team in the National Football League that wants to win a Super Bowl? This was not a football game. This was a backyard, throw it around, dig down in the mud. And oh, by the way, while you're digging down in the mud over there, Josh Allen's just taking the top off because nobody's guarding anyone. A lot of critics out there that are saying the Lions defense had holes last night. Couldn't dial up blitzes that got home. Couldn't spy Josh Allen. At no point was there contain on Josh Allen. Those critics are right, and it's not just last night. It was the same way with Tyler Shuck, who last week put up 400 yards passing. The Saints quarterback put up 400 yards passing on the Detroit Lions. The last 2 weeks combined, the Lions have allowed a whopping 653 passing yards. This defense is bad. Dan Campbell to the defensive coordinator, Kelvin Shepard to the offensive line to Jack Campbell. He's your all-pro linebacker, $81 million contract, who did not live up to expectations last night, who had a poor game against the Saints last week. The Lions have serious problems. And if the hope was to win a Super Bowl in Detroit this year, I don't see it. It's not on the field right now. 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Drake Toll with you. From the Savannah Bananas organization, Locked On Big 12, and right here on Westwood One Sports. Now, let me give you the reprieve before I keep going in on the Lions, before I keep giving you the bad news. Here's the reprieve. Here's the good stuff. Your next three games. At home against the Jets. Congrats. That's a win. Please. You should certainly win that game. At the Panthers. Boom, baby. Prime time. Sunday night. That's a win. At the Cardinals. Wow. Can't ask for a much better stretch than Jets, Panthers, Cardinals upcoming for the Lions. You can go into late October at 4 wins, 1 loss before you host the Packers. Oh, by the way, that's a very winnable game. We're going to talk about a team that might have even more issues right now than you, that looks even more lackluster than you. The Green Bay Packers are probably up there. Before, get this. You host the Vikings, that's a coin flip, and then play the Dolphins. The Lions could look up mid-November and be a 2 or 3 loss team, sitting at 7-2, 6-3, by virtue of their schedule. But when the rubber meets the road, when things get real, come later in the year, you play the Bears twice, you're on the road against the Vikings, even on the road against the Packers. If you get to the postseason, I do not believe in the Detroit Lions. 310-840-4910. Has the Lions Super Bowl window closed? And damn, was it ever even open? 310-840-4910. Addie Bates produces. Laura Jimenez runs the board. Addie, good morning.
5: Good morning, Drake Toll. How are you?
4: I called it yesterday, shootout. I took the over at 55, but I also had Detroit +5.5 and ultimately took the money line. I thought the Lions would sneak in a high mark and take the moment from the Bills. I forgot Josh Allen existed. No, at no point in time during yesterday's show did anyone want to remind me that Josh Allen is real and exists. And so because I forgot that, I was all over the Lions, which did not pay off. Let's start there. What?
5: I do believe Pete and I did say okay. Josh Allen. Yeah, I think there were two people. I think it was mom and dad. Josh Allen does exist.
4: I would have to go back and listen. I don't remember it happening at all. That's have to listen. But I had forgotten Josh Allen existed. Let's start there before we go in on the Lions. Because you watch the Saints week in and week out as a Saints fan. Before we talk the Lions defense and Super Bowl window, this Buffalo Bills team. Now, let me change that. Joe Brady and Josh Allen, they're doing stupid things on a football field. Stupid as in, like, I don't have the right word for how elite this is.
5: It's so funny. This is the perfect timing. I'm in Houston right now, but I'm visiting family from Rochester, New York. So what did we do? We all got our Bills gear on, and we're watching the Bills. And Josh Allen is an elite quarterback.
4: Huh?
5: Oh, it was alive and well here. Let me just say that. I'm not going to go out and say that he's the greatest of all time because he's missing a lot of those key components that I feel like you need to kind of be the GOAT.
4: Super Bowl.
5: Ah, that one. There it is. Yeah. It's a little scary when you say it like that. But when you watch this team, man, that the Bills' offense is just so elite. And he's proving, I've heard, there were rumors that he had the flu when he was playing this game, by the way. There were rumors that this man was sick. And if that is true, and he goes out there and plays at that caliber, that's impressive. Even without the flu, that's impressive. The only thing about this team right now that I'm just really concerned about is how many points they're allowing. Their defense. It's not that great. It doesn't look good. Ugh.
4: Yeah, last week against the Houston Texans, I'm not a C.J. Stroud believer. I think David Montgomery helps that offense. I mean, he's a touchdown merchant in the National Football League. But I don't believe the Houston Texans, they don't have anything past a wide receiver one. They have Nico Collins, and past that, I have a ton of questions about the receiving core for the Houston Texans. And they scored 30 against the Buffalo Bills. Last night, the Lions scored 30 against the Buffalo Bills, including 4 touchdown passes from Jared Goff. Now, Goff threw for 4,500 yards last year. We forget he's one of the top quarterbacks in the National Football League, and his stats year in and year out are absurd. But the Bills' defense last night, you're spot on, was not good. The Bills' defense was not good. If you take, and now it's a while, but I mean, you break it down. If not for the offense's ability to just outscore you, to impose its will, the Bills are going to put up 30 points a game this season. If you make this offense remotely pedestrian, which is what happens in the postseason year in, year out. Last year against the Broncos, you made the offense pedestrian for one game. Josh Allen loses. That's what continues to bite the Bills, is the second your offense just has an okay night, your defense cannot hold things up.
5: Yeah. No, and so when we're going to play against these teams who have better offenses, because I mean, the Lions are good, but I don't think they're great. The Texans' offense is good, but I don't think it's great. What I really loved about the Texans, that team, was their defense. I mean, I drafted them number one overall. I like Jared Goff. I had him in my top 5 quarterbacks, but I also had Josh Allen. So watching this team, like, my biggest concern is the Bills, they ran away with it at first. And you're like, okay, already. I remember looking at my uncle, and I said, you know, I was like, Drake liked the Lions to win this game. And my uncle goes, what? Like, he was not happy about that, Drake. So you might get a phone call later. You're going to have to explain yourself. Right. Yeah. Okay. But then the Lions, they tried to come back, and they were almost successful. I mean, it actually ended up being a closer game than I thought it would be. I did not think it was going to be that close. But I'm telling you, the reprieve, Bills fans, man, this offense, and they're going to have to go through a gauntlet. They're playing a gauntlet of teams. And so if they can just maintain, if the offense can maintain, then man, that's a recipe for success. That's all you need. Just offense needs to maintain, and the defense just needs to be decent.
4: I open with Josh Allen and him being otherworldly, freak of nature, alien. Those are the words I want to use. The Lions defensively last night, the Lions when it comes to, and I gave them the free pass of, you're playing the Bills, so everyone's defense looks bad against the Bills. But the penalties were bad. The lack of pressure, if you break down why the defense was bad, the lack of pressure on Josh Allen, when they did spy Josh Allen, when they tried to contain Josh Allen, they still could not. He was running free all night. The Lions do not have the DNA, the makeup of a Super Bowl team. This is not a team that I believe is going to contend in the postseason.
5: I mean, their ceiling for me, the Lions' ceiling for me, was a worst to first in their division, and that was it. Like, it was going to be like they were going to get knocked out pretty early in the playoffs. I don't see them being a postseason team. And I think, honestly, their biggest concern here is they're without Ben Johnson. That when the Lions had Ben Johnson, that was a good team. Without Ben Johnson, it's just Dan Campbell trying to figure out what he's doing, and he has to figure out the little stuff because that's what they're messing up. This Lions team is not as elite as I would like it to be, and I feel bad for Detroit fans because they've been grasping for something to be happy about, and I don't think they're going to get that this year, okay? Last week, yeah, they won against the Saints. I said the Saints would win their division, but I does not mean that the Saints are a good team because that NFC South is not good. So the Lions should have won that game. They really should have. And for it to be that close, man, it's just, they're okay. They might win their division because of the Vikings. I don't think they're going to, I think that was just a great fluke week one. I think the Packers, man, they don't have an offensive line. The Bears.
4: The Bears defense also sucks. That's a good, yeah.
5: But yeah, I know. I mean, their offense is great, but they played the Panthers.
4: Right.
5: Like, people forget that. They played the Carolina Panthers.
4: 37 points. Yeah.
5: Yes.
4: Yeah.
5: So it's wide open for them.
4: No, that's a good point. This division might kind of suck. And I could have made a case for all four of these teams to make the postseason. The Packers did not look good last weekend against the Vikings. The Vikings didn't look good against the Packers. Carson Wentz is their starting quarterback. The Bears looked incredible offensively, but Chris Black joined our show, Black of Westwood One Sports, the Westwood One Sports app, who lives in Chicago, has covered the team for well over a decade in local radio in Chicago, was clear that the defense is not good enough to make them contenders, and the Lions' defense doesn't look good, on top of the endless penalties, on top of the lackluster play that we saw last night. What if this division's just bad?
5: I think it is. I think it is. Oh. I think the Packers are not going to be elite until they get rid of their head coach. I think until they get rid of LaFleur, I don't think they're going to be elite. Jordan Love is a great quarterback, but he doesn't have an offensive line. The Vikings are Carson Wentz, okay? That's where they're at. They're about as good as the Falcons right now, the quarterback situation.
4: It is pretty crazy. Carson Wentz is starting a quarterback for somebody, and it's the Vikings, like a genuine playoff contender. That's a little nuts to me.
5: No, it's insane. So if I'm Jared Goff, who is a great quarterback, elite quarterback, he should be winning that division, but they're just not there. They're not there. So it might be the Bears for the taking.
4: I did this is my favorite tweet from the Lions last night. I snuck into Lions Twitter and at the Goffense, funny, good name for a Twitter account, tweets out, scrambling quarterbacks are unethical football. Stand in the pocket and take it like a man. It's really good. It's really good. Josh Allen ran wild last night. 5 total touchdowns, 2 on the ground, 3 through the air for the best quarterback in the National Football League. The best regular season quarterback in the National Football League, Josh Allen. Addie Bates produces. Laura Jimenez runs the board. And the Bills toppled the Lions 41-31 last night. There's a tangible reason that the Lions aren't good now. There's a tangible reason that the Lions are not Super Bowl contenders now that I still haven't even got to. And it's the reason of all reasons. I'll reveal it next. This is the Drake Toll Show.
0: The Bills are the NFL's first 2-0 team after taming the Lions to open their new stadium. Coach Joe Brady's career is off to a great start. Is this the year Buffalo finally gets over the hump and wins the big one? Westwood One Sports.
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0: on sports. Here's Drake Toll.
1: Ben Johnson. That's the problem. We missed it. I went 43 minutes and 46 seconds into this show, and I didn't tell you about Ben Johnson. That's why the Lions stink. Because when Ben Johnson was the OC, and by the way, I'm not saying the Lions' offense is the problem, but this team looks out of rhythm, out of whack. This team looks, it lacks infrastructure. Penalties last night. They had 10 penalties last night. 8 penalties against the New Orleans Saints a week ago. If you're doing the quick math at home, that's 9 penalties per game so far for the Detroit Lions, who are not Super Bowl contenders. And I'm saying this because I'm watching, here he goes again. I do the quad box. I watch every other national TV show, national radio show in sports each morning. I want to see what are they talking about, right? If we're talking about the Lions and the Bills, are they talking about baseball or hockey contracts or a big NBA trade? Let's compare, right? Comparison is the curator of understanding. And yesterday, one of the major networks had posed the question, is this a Super Bowl preview? And their answer was yes. So you can't tell me that we didn't have conversations 24 hours ago about the Lions being a Super Bowl team. There were people who get paid a lot of money to talk about sports who are asking the question. Oh, man, are we watching tonight, man? Are we watching the Super Bowl? We're seeing the Bills and the Lions. This is the Super Bowl, guys. Like, no. Now, I'm willing today to put that to rest. And I think I'm willing to put the Lions to rest without Ben Johnson. And here's why. It's time for our biggest losers of the day. The Detroit Lions without Ben Johnson. With him as their offensive coordinator. 36-15. Without Ben Johnson as their offensive coordinator. 13-22-1. That's like the kitty cat sound. That's Sinatra right there. It's not the Lions. That's Addie's cat Sinatra right there. 13-22-1 without Ben Johnson. That being said, Jared Goff, still Jared Goff. 26-38, 4 touchdowns. Jared Goff, still Jared Goff. But what separates the Jared Goffs of the world from Josh Allen is the fact that Allen is doing this with plumbers and electricians. His receiving core in Buffalo, Keon Coleman, Joshua Palmer, Khalil Shakir, and 2 tight ends. And those tight ends are Dalton Kincaid and Dawson Knox. We're not talking prime Travis Kelce here. We're not talking prime Tony Gonzalez or Rob Gronkowski. Dalton Kincaid, Dawson Knox, Joshua Palmer, Keon Coleman, Khalil Shakir. That's what Josh Allen has to work with. And he's putting up 41 points on the Detroit Lions. 36 points against the Houston Texans. That's different. That's different. And without Ben Johnson, the Lions lose again. You're listening to Westwood One Sports and the Westwood One Sports app. It is the Drake Toll Show. Drake Toll with you from the Savannah Bananas organization. Locked on Big 12. And right here on Westwood One Sports, giving you our biggest losers of the day. And you, come on down. Cam Ward, who got absolutely, I don't think I've ever heard a reporter do this. And I'll give you, you know what? Let's just, no context. Here's Cam Ward at his press conference this week.
2: I think, you know, I'm a very good quarterback. You know, I think I do a lot of things, you know, different that a lot of quarterbacks can't do. And it's also stuff that, you know, I have to get better at as you know, some things that I lack. That's a process that you take on each and every day. I have great coaches around me to continue to push me to that level that I want to play at. And when you know, the tide turns, you know, I'm pretty sure, you know, it's going to be a different story.
3: Doesn't a very good NFL quarterback have better results than you're having?
2: Say that again?
3: Doesn't a very good NFL quarterback have better results than you have?
2: I think it comes with the game. It comes with the defense you're playing. It comes with, you know, what the DC's philosophy is. And, you know, every game is not going to be a shootout. Every game is going to be it could be a bad passer rating. It could be a bad, you know, completion ratio. But it's all about the win and loss. And, you know, we haven't done that. And that's something that we only focus on is winning and losing. I mean, winning.
1: Well, you haven't really done the winning thing. You're right, Cam Ward. Thank you. You haven't really done the completion ratio thing either. You have a sub-60% passing, sub-60% completion percentage in your time in the NFL. Your rating as a passer is 80.2. That's not good. Your QBR last season was 33.2. I've been clear. If your QBR is an ACT score, we got to work on that. But I've never heard a reporter go in at a quarterback, at an NFL player like this, with Cam Ward saying, I think I'm a very good quarterback. I do a lot of things different that other quarterbacks can't do. And then a reporter saying, doesn't a very good quarterback have better results than you? Addy Bates produces. Addy, you've been in media. This is nuts.
4: It's really good. It's really good. This reporter's holding him accountable. It's almost like one of my little cousins.
1: I'm like, oh, you like this from the reporter. You're good with this.
4: Oh, this is. I think this is great. Are you kidding me? This is.
1: Wow.
4: This is the hard hitting question.
1: Yeah, all right. Bring it.
4: It's like I tell my little cousins, yeah, I'm going to go out with friends tonight. And then on Sunday, I'm like, I'm not feeling great. And they're like, well, didn't you say you were going to go out with your friends? And I'm like, okay. Accountability, please. I didn't realize that y'all knew it.
1: They
4: had the tapes. Yeah, they're like, roll the footage. Roll that beautiful bean footage. And so I kind of like this because when you are touted as to be this big guy, here's going to help this Titans team. This guy's going to help this Titans offense. And then the Titans, I mean, they were bad with a capital B last week against the Jets. J-E-T. Yeah, Jets.
1: The Jets did win a football game. We forget. The Jets are 1-0 right now.
4: And so, yeah, I mean, when you talk about, like, I do things differently, when you're going to come out there and act like that, it's like, well, it's not working. Like, wouldn't you have more accolades then if you were an elite quarterback?
2: We keeping a buck right now, we ass.
4: I like that.
1: That's the same guy. That is the same guy. Cam Ward, who was keeping it a buck a year ago, that the Titans were ass, and they still are losers to the Jets. Cam Ward lost to the Jets, and the reporters are calling him out. By the way, good media training from Cam Ward. He used all the words that you're supposed to use as a quarterback. Yeah, you know, we're trying real hard. Check. A lot of good defenses. Check. The National Football League, you know, it's tough out there. Check. He just kept going through the list of, like, the things you're supposed to say as a quarterback
4: to deflect
1: every question.
4: Hold on. Defense. Yes, we're playing against defenses.
1: Our goal is to get better every week. Sorry, it's reading it off his hand. The ink's kind of smeared. My bad, guys. Our biggest losers of the day on the Drake Toll Show. Oh, Nick Wright of Fox Sports. Was he promoting inside trading on national television? Patrick Mahomes scored the first touchdown of the game when the Kansas City Chiefs squared off against the Broncos on Monday. Here's Nick Wright on his show on First Things First.
5: The, you know, careful viewer has realized I've been lucky enough over the last 5-6 years to develop a relationship with the quarterback of my hometown team, Patrick Mahomes. It's why, you know, in our Predictions Week grand finale, you know, he has a little cameo at the end.
6: Sure.
5: And he told me long time ago some things he was going to do. And I shared a few of those with you guys, but I didn't tell you. I just said I knew. Yeah. And you're like, you can't report this. I'm like, I'm reporting. And I told you he was going to be dancing at Travis Kelce's wedding. I told you he was going to be starting week one. But I didn't tell you everything. Because there was one final piece to Patrick announcing his return.
6: What was it?
5: Well, he was going to be running in the Chiefs' first touchdown of the year.
6: Oh!
5: To make it clear.
6: He told you that?
5: Well, let's not get into the specifics, Brew. But to make it clear.
1: So, Twitter took this and ran with it. A couple accounts. Here's some of the responses. In this day and age, and everyone has access to sports betting accounts, athletes can't be running their mouths. Another, it's not good for the game. Not good for bettors who are betting these markets. Mahomes, plus 750 to score a first touchdown for the Chiefs. First touchdown was as high as 2,800, plus 2,800. Addy, do we have insider trading in the NFL between the Fox Sports Nick Wright and Patrick Mahomes?
4: For the sake of this show, I'm going to say yes. Yes. Yes, they do. No, this, I mean, it's one of those things. And one of my intro to journalism classes in college, like, we talked about it. Like, my professor knew someone who said, like, hey, like, at the time, Tom Brady's going to run in for, like, this touchdown in this game. Tom Brady's not really a running quarterback. And so somebody saw them running that route over and over again in practice. And during this game, Tom Brady, he did it. There's a flag. and then they had to do something else. But it's just, yeah, people see things, people at practice. It's like, I don't want to say that, you know, all the betting stuff is rigged. I'm not going to go out there and say that. But there's certainly, you know, conversations that happen. And you don't really want that to be with someone who is front-facing on national television.
6: He's a little bit suspect.
1: Patrick, next time you're going to tell people betting inside, the next time you're going to give them information, you just send it to me. Just give me a call. I'll harbor it. I'll make sure it's protected. Those insights are just between you and me there, big guy. You, me, and God.
7: Interesting.
1: Our final biggest loser of the day is Dan Campbell. Here is J.D. Vance doing his best Dan Campbell impersonation.
8: Sir, give us another couple of years to continue to work on the amazing things that we've been doing for the past 2 years.
1: Come on, please. Come on.
4: That's give us another chance.
1: That's actually J.D. Vance talking about J.D. Vance, but it might as well have been Dan Campbell last night. Addie Bates produces, Laura Jimenez runs the board, and Steve Belichick gets fired. Is Bill Belichick about to lose his job at North Carolina? More next. This is the Drake Toll Show.
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Well, good morning, Northwest Arkansas, wherever you are in this great, big, beautiful world of ours. Welcome into the morning sports beat. I am Eric G. The High Impact Analytics text line is 479-587-9921. That's 479-587-9921. And you're going to want to remember that number today, whether you're calling in or texting in, because the best call or text gets tickets to tomorrow's game with Georgia. That's right. The ticket window is open. I went into the prize closet yesterday, looked around, and amidst all the leftover CDs from the early 2000s and late 90s, a few t-shirts from bands that we barely remember, I found a pair of tickets to tomorrow's game. So if you want to be part of the Stripe Out, you want to go see Arkansas take on the number two team in the nation, we have your opportunity today. And all you have to do is be the best texter or best caller today. It's that simple. And yes, I am open to bribes. I am totally open to bribes. Now, do you have to bribe me to get the tickets? Absolutely not. Do you have to kiss my butt to get the tickets? No. Bribes more preferred over the butt kissing, okay? I mean, look, as much as I appreciate the butt kissing, you don't need to do that, all right? you don't. I would say the one thing, if there is one thing you can do, like to ensure yourself tickets, tug on the old heartstrings. Hey, it's my wife's birthday. Hey, it's my birthday coming up. Hey, I want to take my dad to a game. Or I'd like to take my son or my grandson. Like, those kind of things always get to me. And here's the deal.

0: the secret that no one knows, you could be totally lying. This could be for you and your boys. You'd be like, hey, man, me and my boy, we just didn't want to pay for tickets. We knew we could get them for pretty cheap online. We knew StubHub had them or SeatGeek had them, and we were only going to have to pay $50 to get some decent tickets to this game. But free, hey, free's better. And you know what? We have pretty darn good seats for every Razorback home game. So if you want to go see the Razorbacks take on number 2 Georgia, all you have to do is be the best texter or best caller at 479-587-9921. Doesn't even matter what your take is today. Yeah, you could have a take on basketball. You could have a take on the NBA. You could have a take on the NFL. If you've got a cricket take, and I find it interesting enough, you're going to see the Razorbacks in Georgia. And then here's the deal. All right. I would say there is one caveat I could throw into this. I can't make you do this, all right? If you win the tickets, then you got to stop by Alumni Hall, where I'm going to be from 10 to noon today, and buy something for the stripe out. Buy either your Cardinal or your white shirt, because we're going to be there at Alumni Hall today encouraging you to come out and buy their gear so you can get ready for the stripe out. You know what? If you did come by Alumni Hall, you don't have to buy anything. But it would be kind of cool to meet you and say hi. And then I could say thank you for listening to the show in person. But it's that simple. Best caller or texter today wins tickets to go see the Razorback in Georgia. And I don't know about you, but I am getting sick and tired of talking about how bad the Arkansas football team is. I am getting sick and tired of talking about doomsday scenarios and how Ryan Silverfield, 2 games into his tenure, needs to be fired, or how Hunter Yurecek needs to be made to pay for not only hiring Ryan Silverfield, but Chad Morris and Sam Pittman, and he's the one that's dragged Arkansas football down into the depths of hell, and it's never going to get better unless you get rid of Hunter. Like, I'm tired of talking about that. And at times, I probably share your opinion on the current state of Arkansas football. Other times, I don't. I don't know if it is as bad. In fact, I had written down in my notes today, Arkansas football has hit rock bottom. How are we going to get out of it? And then I stopped and I paused for a second. I'm like, well, has it hit rock bottom? What does rock bottom look like for Arkansas? And the reason I ask, if it has hit rock bottom, if it's hit rock bottom, then you have no chance of pulling yourself out of this funk this season. You're just doomed, right? Rest of the season is just Arkansas is going to get killed by teams by 33 or more. Georgia's going to cover the spread 25+. Every team is going to cover the spread against Arkansas, and they're going to be 1-11. That, to me, is rock bottom, which for a lot of programs, sometimes that's their norm. For other programs, that is, okay, that's every 2 years or whatever. But for Arkansas, call me crazy, but I do believe that they can actually turn this season around. I don't know why. I don't know if it's the Kool-Aid, the coffee. I don't know if it's the Kool-Aid I'm drinking. I don't know if it's the coffee that I had this morning. But I really honestly believe that they can turn this season around. Now, what gives me that belief? Because I can tell you that, but if I don't back it up, then it's as hollow as Paul Feinbaum telling us Arkansas needs a better athletic director and a better coach without telling us who that athletic director and coach is. And sidebar, I did hear a caller yesterday say something really smart, that Arkansas needs to go out and find their version of Joe Castiglione, because that's what put the Oklahoma program into the heights that it is today. Okay, that's great. I like that opinion, but who is that guy you're going to get from a quality program that believes Arkansas is a better job? But I'm not saying you can't do it. I'm really not. I'm not saying that at all. But what you have to do is convince some current athletic director who's at a Power 4 school, and at a good Power 4 school, that Arkansas is a better job than what he has now. And in Arkansas, he can elevate his career to a point where people see him as one of the best athletic directors in the country, because it's an opportunity to raise the football program. That's what you have to do. But with that, before we even get to that point, the reason I believe that the Arkansas football program can get better this year, one is Ryan Silverfield, because I believe the guy has that edge to him, has that doesn't put up with crap edge that will not allow him to sleep or go dormant until he has fixed whatever issues are concerning this program. And I'm not just talking about everything on the field. I'm talking about everything about this program. Why aren't we getting money into the program? Well, I need to solve that. Why aren't we getting people to come to the games? Well, I need to solve that. Well, first of all, if you win, it doesn't, you know, the LED lights and all that really don't matter. If you win, you win, and people don't really care whether or not the stadium has that great of an experience. I think people only care about that stuff when you don't win, because they want to come and they want to see something pretty cool. They want to see something kind of neat. But if you're winning, they don't care. But he is going to solve everything with this program. And it starts, obviously, on the field. And one of the things I believe the Razorbacks have going for it, believe it or not, even though it has not shined these first two games, is a run game. And I really honestly believe that that is the first thing you can fix offensively, because it doesn't require KJ Jackson to put pressure on himself. It doesn't require receivers to make plays. It doesn't require a tight end like Jaden Platt to bail KJ Jackson out of a bad throw. It doesn't require Tim Kramsey to call those intermediate passes I've been begging them to do for the last 2 weeks to just kind of open things up and get KJ Jackson comfortable. It doesn't require any of that. What it requires is your offensive line to start blowing people off the ball, and your running backs, your big physical running backs like Braylon Russell, to run people over. That is something you can control. That is something you can fix. And I don't know why, but I honestly believe that Tim Kramsey and Ryan Silverfield can figure that out. That they can sit down in an office together and say, we are committing to the run. We're going to run this ball. I don't care how many people the opposing team is putting in the box. We are going to run this freaking football. And if Braylon Russell can't be the guy to go run over some linebackers and some safeties when they're stacked in there and turn a 3-yard gain into a 5-yard gain, which honestly isn't that much. It's just 2 more yards. If he can't be the guy to do it, then we're going to let Cam Settles do it. We're going to find the guys that want to play. And that's the attitude to me Ryan Silverfield has. Is he is the guy that will find people who can play for him. And I believe everybody on that football team right now, after last week's game, is on notice. Now, whether Ryan Silverfield will say it or not, and whether he can actually put guys on notice because, well, the guys behind him may not be that good, but I believe everybody in that program right now that wears a jersey is on major notice. Young, old, whatever, where if you don't start playing your tail off, if you have eligibility left, you won't be here next year. I will replace you. We've done it before. And I will do it again. And guess what? Next year, I'm going to have more money to do it. And I've seen some people, I've seen some articles. Well, you know, I know what Hunter Yurecek said about, you know, being in the middle of the pack and spinning in the middle of the pack, and you know the Razorbacks aren't doing that now. They're about 13th, you know, in the SEC, 16th in the country. That's not going to cut it. Well, I didn't think any of that money, that financial commitment, was coming through this year. I thought it was coming through next year. And all the fruits of everything that you went out and did with the naming rights and Silverfield shaking hands and raising money for the program, I always felt like that was for next year. And next year is the year that you're going to be able to go out and spend more lavishly than what you did this year on players. And if that's the only thing that's keeping players from coming to Arkansas, then there definitely needs to be a strong commitment to that. If that's what's keeping you from getting a quarterback in the portal or keeping you from getting that rush end or a couple of key offensive linemen that can make your program a whole lot better, if that's all it's taking, if you up your ante next year, you can certainly lessen the gap between you and every other SEC team. And I'm going to say this right now. As much as I believe that Ryan Silverfield can get it turned around, and I am not looking at the defensive performance of last week against Utah as necessarily an indictment on Ron Roberts and an indictment on the defense. It was bad, but the offense couldn't move the ball. They were out there for a while. And yes, you gave up an explosive play to start the game, and you didn't keep Utah out of the end zone and found yourself up 3-0, down 7-3, just like that, but you can get better with that. I'd like to believe, right or wrong, that defense is closer to what we saw in the first game of the season than what they were in the second game of the season. Am I right? I don't know. But I'd like to believe that. And again, liking to believe does not necessarily mean you're right. Just because you believe something does not make it right. Okay, and I, again, want to believe they're better than what they played last week. They're a lot closer to that game against North Alabama, and I'd like to believe that it wasn't simply just poor competition. I'd like to believe that this is actually a good defense. Am I right? We'll know more after this Saturday. And again, I have no problem admitting I'm wrong. I have been wrong about a ton of stuff in my life, but again, it's the mentality going into it. And Ryan Silverfield's mentality I like. And the mentality of his team versus Georgia, well, it's something that he talked about on his coach's show this past Wednesday.
1: There's a reason they're the number ranked two team in the country. I mean, they're talented. They've got a lot of weapons offensively, defensively, and special teams. We know we're going to have to bring our A game. But I think our guys are excited about that. Like, there's no batting an eye from our group. They said, great, that's next, right? We know in a few weeks there's the number one team. It is what it is. Let's go. It's the opportunity. I think our guys love playing football. I talked to them post-practice today. Like, you've got to love competition. I don't care if they're playing a video game. I don't care if it's the very first period of practice and we're going against each other, we're going against the scouts, or it's 11:07 when that ball's kicked off on Saturday. That idea to get to compete and play football at a high level, and they know, national television game, let's go play and see what we're all about.
0: See, this is why I believe guys are on notice. You've got to love competition. And if he gets the feeling that these guys don't, then he is going to get rid of them. And I know that tons of turnover in your program isn't the best way to succeed. Totally get it, right? Totally get that completely turning over your program every year generally isn't gonna make it better. But you've got to find guys that want to compete. And I kind of wonder, and this is something that I've often wondered, not just about the transfer portal, but about the recruiting process in general, especially about quarterbacks. I think quarterbacks really fall into this category. I'm not sure about offensive linemen, defensive linemen, but I really wonder how many quarterbacks out there, okay, if they're high school quarterbacks and they're being recruited, whether it's by LSU, Arkansas, Texas, Georgia, Florida, let's say you're getting offers from all those schools, or whether it's South Florida, Tulsa, Troy, Wyoming, whoever. I wonder how many quarterbacks truly want to come into a school and compete for a job anymore. Because what it seems like more often than not, and this isn't an Arkansas problem, it's a college football problem, is that quarterbacks especially get on campus, look around, they see who's there, they realize, well, if I'm not going to start my freshman year, or maybe I'm not even going to start my sophomore year, then I'm going to bail. Which is one of the reasons why I actually like Arch Manning. Because Arch Manning stuck around for a couple of years. He didn't bail on Texas. He could have very easily. There were thoughts that he was the best quarterback on campus, that he was better than Quinn Ewers. And Sark kept telling us, no, he's not. Quinn's our guy. Arch still has some things he needs to work on. He'll be ready. He'll be good in time, but he's not there yet. And the maturation process of Arch Manning, the 2 years that he set behind Quinn Ewers, have paid major dividends. So much so that you could see Arch Manning win a Heisman and be one of the top picks in the NFL draft next year. And that is not simply because of the last name, although that doesn't hurt. And I wonder also if that attitude that quarterbacks have kind of starts permeating around college football, where it's like, instead of getting to a program and saying to yourself, I'm going to be here 5 years, whatever it takes, I'm going to be here 5 years, or until they tell me I'm no longer wanted here, but I am going to compete. I am here to compete. I wonder how much of that spirit is still in guys. And the other thing that I would say about this for coaches, I think for coaches it's become too easy to release players. It's like, all right, this guy ain't any good. Well, how do you know? He's only been on campus for a few months. Give him time to develop. But we don't have time to develop him anymore. We're under so much pressure to win now, we don't have time to develop players. Yeah, you do. As long as the players in front of them are good, you have time to develop. Now, if you don't have players in front of them that are very good, then you made a point. And you need to correct whatever issues you made in the evaluation process and in the recruiting process that brought this kid on campus. But I am so tired of just hearing how bad this team is. I want to at least believe they can be good. Real quick update on the injury report against Georgia. Nothing's changed. The availability report is still the same. I had wondered about Bryant Williams because he walked off the field last year, or not last year, but last week. It looked bad, but so far he hasn't ended up on the injury report, which tells me he's going to play this week. Here's what Ryan Silverfield had to say about that on Monday.
2: Know more about Bryant's health as we go. Obviously, the SEC, I think, availability reporting is due Wednesday evening. So, most of that stuff we'll hold till then and try to figure out. And we'll see how people progress in practice. Kobe will be the first to admit he's not playing to the standard he needs to. Obviously, he played a lot of football last year. There's things that were put on film last year that may have been hidden, things like that, and that he knew he had to get corrected, that sometimes are still not showing up. And so he's got to get fixed. He's got to get fixed sooner. It's our job to make him to fix those problems. And up front, you certainly don't want to make mass personnel changes. We've done it in the past. You hope that those five guys that started game one can continue on. But like I told you, I feel confident that we have, seven or eight guys in total in that room that can go out there and play SEC starting football. But they have to step it up. You make no bones about it. Nobody's, like I've said it all along, like nobody up front is playing to the standard that we need them to. And they got to continue to improve. And certainly I don't mind calling them out. But they all know that what they need to do to get done.
0: So that is Ryan Silverfield from Monday. And like he said, people aren't playing up to the standard. That says to me, everybody's on notice. Things will change. Maybe not this week versus Georgia, because it could be the sacrificial week, and it could be a week that you could easily use to say, yeah, you're not getting it done. Little unfair, but nothing about football really is fair. And then you put in the guys that you want to put in for the Tulsa game, give them some confidence after a win, and hopefully you build on that. I've been saying that all week, and that's what we could end up seeing this week. A lot of it just depends on whether or not he thinks the guys behind them are actually ready to step up and play. 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Do you want to go see Georgia? Do you want to go see Arkansas? Do you want to see if Arkansas can take down the number two team in the country? Well, we've got your tickets. The ticket window is open at 479-587-9921. 479-587-9921. That is the text line. Best text today. Going to win tickets to go see the Razorbacks and Georgia here on 92.1 The Ticket and the 92.1 The Ticket app. We're going to do our keys to the game coming up at 8:20 today, just in case you missed them yesterday. Keys to the game, or keys to a win, fire Hunter. I don't think firing Hunter this week is going to help you win the game. Maybe games in the future, but even if you fire Hunter Yurecek, you got to remember, Ryan Silverfield's going to be here unless you can find a donor that wants to not only pay off the $35 million you'll owe him, but also whatever you'll owe the coordinators and the assistants. So somebody would have to do that. Then somebody would have to foot the bill for the new coach. And somebody's going to have to foot the bill for the NIL. As much as you want to blame Hunter, and I realize he's a very easy target, in this day and age of college football, it isn't just the athletic director anymore. It isn't just him. And I know his job is to raise money, but people have to give money. When you're selling something, you could do the best job of selling that you've ever done. You've got to make people want to give you their money, and if they don't, they don't. So it's not just strictly on Hunter. It's on the donors as much as it is Hunter. The donors have to want to give. And if they're saying, well, we want a new athletic director, well, then, yeah, I'd listen to them. I really would. I'd listen to what the donors have to say because they're the ones running college athletics at this point. 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Going to get tickets to go see the Razorbacks and the Bulldogs tomorrow. 11 o'clock start, and we'll get our pregame coverage started at 7 o'clock with Razorback Rundown here on 92.1 The Ticket and the 92.1 The Ticket app. Coming up tonight, it's the Diamond Classic, or the beginning. Yeah, it's the Diamond Classic tonight, featuring red and white games for both softball and baseball. The Gates to Baum Walker open at 5:45. And you've got the Home Run Derby at 6:45. So, who does assistant coach Bobby Warnes have in the Home Run Derby? He'll tell us next here on 92.1 The Ticket and the 92.1 The Ticket app. You're listening to the Morning Sports Beat.
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0: Razorbacks, Georgia, Saturday morning at 8 on NWA's home of the Razorbacks. 92.1 The Ticket and the Ticket app. 92.1 The Ticket and 92.1 The Ticket app. Broadcasting live from the Bet Saracen Studios. 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
12: Serious summer sizzle continues this afternoon as high temperatures once again top out near 100 degrees under mostly sunny skies. Overnight lows will be in the 70s. Now this weekend is looking red hot as well. Saturday and Sunday highs once again right around 100, but there is some hope for the early part of next week. Not only do we have better chances for showers and storms on Monday, but highs should drop off into the lower 80s in most locations with overnight lows in the 60s. For Kane DeBane, Fox 24, I'm meteorologist Josh Rugger.
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2: Thank you to Beth Saracen for sponsoring the morning sports beat here on 92.1 The Ticket and the 92.1 The Ticket app. Thank you for listening to the morning sports beat. Today, the ticket window is open. If you're looking for tickets to go see the Razorbacks and the Georgia Bulldogs, I have them. I have them. I rifled through the prize closet to get these tickets for you. So all you have to do is either be the best caller or texter today at 479-587-9921. That's 479-587-9921. Best caller or texter is going to get tickets to go see the Razorbacks and Georgia tomorrow. Now, if you're itching to get a sneak peek at the Bogle Bombers or the Diamond Hogs, you can do that tonight at 92, or you can do that tonight as the Diamond Classic is set to go. You got the softball red and white game at 4 p.m., which will be at Bogle Park. So 4 p.m., you can go see the softball red and white game. Then head on over to Bomb Walker after that, because gates open at 5:45. You've got the classic, you've got the Diamond Classic Fan Fest, which will give you a chance to go get some autographs, give you an opportunity to meet a lot of the new players on Dave Van Horn's roster. That's at 5:45. 6:45, you get the Home Run Derby, and at 7:15, it's the red and white game. So again, starting at 4 this afternoon, you've got the softball red and white game, and then at 5:45, everything gets started at the Bomb. Speaking of Home Run Derby, yesterday we were joined by assistant coach Bobby Wernis. And in this conversation, one of the first things I asked him was, who do you have in tonight's Home Run Derby?
13: Get me in trouble.
2: Come on now. No, and you cannot sit on the fence on this one. You have.
13: Here's what I'm going to say is I'm going to pick Nolan Souza. He's an older guy, and I kind of want him to feel the heat a little bit. Like, I want him to know that I have him, and hopefully that squeezes him a little bit, and maybe he can deal with the pressure a little bit. So that's my vote, and I want him to know that. Maybe I'm going to tell him today at the field is, hey, I put it out into existence on radio. Now you got to have my back.
2: So, all right, so Nolan and Zach, those are the two guys that we've talked about. Of all the guys participating, whether they win or not, who has the chance to hit the most spectacular home run we could see this weekend?
13: Wow, that's a good question, too. And the Home Run Derby's fun. It's like, or it's funny, it's different. It's like, it doesn't really necessarily mean you have in-game power, or, you know, it's just like it's its own separate thing, so it's kind of hard to project. But I think Judah Ota, the freshman, I think if it all links up on one swing, he may go real, real deep over that building. So that'd be maybe the guy that could hit, like, the single ball the farthest. I think Pompey's also probably up there. No, I'm excited. We've never done anything like this, so... I think I'm really excited to see how it goes, what it looks like, all of it.
2: Now, along with that, you've got the red and white scrimmage. Who are you most excited to see in the red and white scrimmage, or who should the fans be most excited to see of your new players in the red and white scrimmage?
13: Yeah, that's a tough one, too, in terms of just saying one. And so I guess you said I couldn't have a cop-out answer for the Home Run Derby, so I'm going to take a little cop-out answer. I just am excited to see all the new guys, kind of how they handle. It's obviously not a real game, but our fans do such a good job of making it as game-like as possible with the atmosphere. We're going to have a lot of recruits in too. And so I guess if there's anyone listening that's still on the fence, you know, do I want to come on Friday? I know it means a lot to us to have that stadium packed, whether it's for our new guys to kind of get a taste of what playing baseball here is like, for the recruits. To see how passionate our people are. And then the returners, I mean, sometimes, you know, scrimmages can get stale in the fall, and that certainly won't be the case on Friday night just because our fans are so amazing. So, again, that's a cop-out answer, but I'm excited to see all of the new guys, just kind of how they handle being under the light, so to speak.
2: Is the Japanese kid going to throw?
13: He's not. So he's a little bit behind schedule from that was always the plan. When he came over, he's just on a slower plan than everyone who had been over here for a while, just getting acclimated. So I'm hoping Shogo gets uh, get some innings towards the end of the fall, but we're really not trying to rush him.
2: Well, I was real excited when you guys signed Shogo Miyuchi, because it's a fascinating story, Bobby, because, you know, when we think about Japanese pitchers over here, we automatically think major league, we automatically think guys that have pitched professionally and then are going to come over and have that success translate from Japan to the major leagues. But this is a much different thing because he's a high school kid, and you're bringing him over like any other high school kid that you would bring in from the States. So how does that level of baseball over in Japan, the high school level of baseball, compare to what you normally see in the United States?
13: Yeah, that's a really good question. And the honest answer is you don't really know. It's so hard. It's not really apples to apples. I think it's a lot tougher call to make for a position player. Just the hitting, there's just so many more variables on that side of the ball, where on the pitching side, it's a lot more cut and dry. You know, a 98-mile-an-hour fastball in Japan is a 98-mile-an-hour fastball in America. I guess that's an easy way to just put it as black and white as possible. So Shogo checks a lot of boxes, the body, the athlete, just the metrics of the pitch. So I think him being a pitcher made it a lot, it gave us a lot more confidence to kind of take a shot on that where, like I said, a position player, it is a lot more fuzzy to kind of make the same move.
2: Talking with Bobby Wernes here on 92.1 The Ticket and the 92.1 The Ticket app. And I would imagine something that a lot of us don't talk about. Look, it's sometimes hard to go from one state to another and adjust to a completely different living situation. How has he made the adjustment coming from one country to another?
13: I think pretty dang good. And you hit the nail on the head. And I think he knew what he was getting into, which I think that speaks a lot to him as a kid. Like, he knew exactly how, like, he'd never been outside of Japan. So it was the first time leaving the country for him. He knew what he was getting into. He knew how hard it would be. He knows, like, what it means to play baseball at Arkansas. And there wasn't a lot of assurances given to him or promises made, so to speak. Like, he's very much betting on himself. So I think that speaks a lot to him, for him to, yeah, to take this risk and bet on himself. So obviously we're all rooting for him, and I'm excited for fans to get to watch him pitch.
2: Bobby Wernes joining us here on 92.1 The Ticket and the 92.1 The Ticket app. Looking at the schedule that you guys have coming up in October, Little Rock and UCA, but sandwiched in there is a Dallas Baptist, which is a school that I've wanted to see on your schedule for a couple of years now, but it would be a midweek game. Is there an advantage to playing in a Dallas Baptist in the fall where you can play some of your best guys, they can play some of your best guys, versus doing a midweek game where maybe you're not playing your top-of-the-line starters at that point?
13: Yeah, that's an interesting question. I think there's just a lot of respect between programs. We know the staff well, and so there's always been a connection there. It's hard to get teams to come up here and play on a Tuesday, honestly, and especially Dallas. Yes, it's close, but it's a 5-hour there, 5-hour back. You're probably doing that all in one day, and then you got to feel good about what you have on a weekend. Again, I'm speaking as if I'm DBU. So it is hard to – I think that's probably the biggest constraint on getting midweek teams in, is a team like Dallas Baptist, they probably – it'd be hard for them to do that on a weekend they had conference. I think that's the biggest hurdle, where the fall, obviously, that doesn't exist. It's all about just that game and just the fall development. So I think that's probably the biggest hurdle. And who knows, maybe next year, 2 years down the road, we play DBU on a midweek. But – to get programs like that, and obviously DBU is not a power four, but I kind of view them as a power four baseball program. But it's kind of the same getting power fours to come here on a Tuesday or a Wednesday. There's a lot of kind of dominoes that have to be stacked up right on their schedule for them to want to do it.
2: Bobby, I know that, you know, weekend pitching was a bit of a struggle this year, and I know that you guys did your best to go out and take care of that, especially in the transfer portal. But when you have one specific area that is maybe not as good as the others. Do you worry sometimes about concentrating too much on that area you need to fix versus all the other areas that you just kind of need to maintain?
13: Yeah, I don't think so. I don't think so. I think it's it's a fair question. I don't think the efforts or the resources that we poured into, you know, bringing in guys, and then there's going to be some returners too that are certainly going to be in that weaker rotation. No, I don't think there's ever an impression of you know, we put too many eggs in that basket and we didn't address other issues that needed to be addressed. Yeah, I haven't had that experience, and this will be my seventh year, thankfully, where I felt like, yeah, we went kind of too far in one direction and didn't address other issues. So thankfully, I do not feel that's the case.
2: And finally, Bobby, as far as the fall goes, okay, so you've got the stuff going on this weekend. You've got the three games coming up in October. When all is said and done in the fall, what do you need to feel or what do you want to feel about this team before the calendar changes?
13: Yeah, no, I think the classic coach answer is you want everyone to be healthy. So once you get past that, I think positionally there's a lot of battles, like positional battles across the field. We'd love for it to be easy on us and just someone and across the board, just people just take jobs, so to speak, just really make it easy on us. That may be wishful thinking, you know, it almost never breaks that easy. But, so I think, on the position side, there's some really good competition. You'd love to see just some guys take control of jobs, so to speak. Some of these freshmen, we've been impressed with how quickly they've been acclimated. I think if that trajectory can continue throughout the fall, and if you have a handful of freshmen that you feel like you can count on, that'll make you feel great. And you kind of mentioned the pitching rotation. If you could have, you know, a couple guys really step up, and same on the position side, just really take control of jobs, I think, if those three things, I guess, happen, you'd feel great about the fall.
2: Well, I wish you the best of luck, Bobby. Again, you're welcome on anytime you want to come and talk Diamond Hogs baseball. And just a thought, I'm just throwing it out there, and I'm sure somebody's already thought of this. I wish y'all had a fall league where y'all would play like a few midweek games where it would be sort of spring training for college baseball. One, because I need that itch scratched, and I'm not getting it. But two, how much would something like that help y'all if, like in the fall, y'all did like a couple of two-game series? You know, if y'all did like a two-game series every week in October, how much more would that prepare you for spring?
13: So it's interesting you bring this up. So you're essentially saying instead of four single games, you have four series.
2: Right.
13: Yeah. No, so I think that you may see something like that a few years down the road with these roster limits, so to speak. So we're supposed to be at 34-man rosters. And then there's people that are on DSA tags, which does, and this gets really complicated. I'm not going to get into the weeds of it. But essentially, in a few years, we will be down to like a true 34-man roster, which that makes it really hard to enter squad. So I wouldn't be surprised if they bump our fall competition dates up or fall allowable contests up to where we can play kind of what you're describing, more fall games, because again, it's hard. It's going to be really hard to enter squad with the roster limits being so low. So I think it makes sense to kind of sound like you're saying, bump those games up to where you can play baseball, because I mean, with a 34-man roster, it makes it tough to have two true teams.
2: That is Bobby Warnes from yesterday. And the other thing, you know what, just to add to that real quick, because I had forgotten when I asked him that question that baseball had to cut down to a 34-man roster. And if you don't get and honestly, with a 34-man roster, you need more work before you go into the spring. You're going to need more time to look at these guys to know who may establish themselves as starters, whether it be pitching for the weekend, whether it be guys that are everyday players. And I just don't know if baseball, you get enough time to look at them, especially now with the transfer portal. You're bringing in all these new guys. It feels like it's a rush through the fall. Then you have November, December, where you're just kind of working on individual stuff. But if you give them more time to practice, coaches are going to have a much better understanding of what they have on their roster. 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And I'm going to tell you why I have a hard time rooting against Ryan Silverfield.
0: 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Bet Saracen, made by Arkansans for Arkansans. Coffee's on, the sun's barely up, and the hogs are set to clash.

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13: Serious summer sizzle continues this afternoon as high temperatures once again top out near 100 degrees under mostly sunny skies. Overnight lows will be in the 70s. Now this weekend is looking red hot as well. Saturday and Sunday highs once again right around 100, but there is some hope for the early part of next week. Not only do we have better chances for showers and storms on Monday, but highs should drop off into the lower 80s in most locations with overnight lows in the 60s. For Kane DeBane, Fox 24, I'm meteorologist Josh Rugger.

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I am Eric G. Our High Impact Analytics text line is 479-587-9921. That's 479-587-9921. Remember, the best text or call today will get tickets to go see the Razorbacks in Georgia tomorrow at 11 o'clock out at Razorback Stadium. And our coverage for that game begins at 7 o'clock with Razorback Rundown and John and Deke from the 479. For all the fans calling for Hunter's job, be careful what you wish for. He has built a solid athletic program as a whole. The baseball team is always good. The basketball team got a legend for a coach. Not to mention all the other sports are competitive. I realize the football programs are usually the big dogs on most campuses, but they aren't the only ones. That is from the 479, giving a strong vote to Hunter Yurecek, which leads me into this, which, by the way, 479, you're in the lead for tickets tomorrow. You are in the lead. That's a solid text. So you are in the lead for tickets to go see the Razorbacks and the Bulldogs tomorrow. So just know you're in the lead. And if you want to get in on that action, 479-587-9921. One of the reasons why I find it hard to root against a guy like Ryan Silverfield is because, as it was mentioned to me yesterday, and I hadn't quite put it in these terms, and I hate it when someone puts it in a better, in a more concise way than I do, but it happened. My boss did it yesterday. Ryan Silverfield never had a honeymoon period. Because for a lot of people, anybody other than James Franklin or a quote-unquote name coach wasn't going to be good enough. So whoever Hunter hired, if it wasn't James Franklin or somebody else that had the pedigree or at least the name James Franklin had, at least the opportunity to bring attention to this program, they were never going to like him. So that automatically meant that the Ryan Silverfield hire was bad. And that person right now is telling you, quote unquote, I told you so. I told you this was a bad hire. I told you Hunter didn't know what he's doing. This guy didn't even win a championship. That's the other thing I've heard. This guy didn't even win a championship at the Group of Six level. Why are you going to hire him? You don't necessarily need to win a championship to prove that you're a good coach. Houston Nutt, his only season at Boise State was below 500. He got the Arkansas job. Last time I checked, Houston Nutt did a pretty darn good job of running this football program. So this idea of I can just put things in a box and I can make this argument based on what I want it to be doesn't always hold water. And I liken it to Ryan Silverfield being the husband that your daughter married that you were against the entire time. You just didn't like him. Didn't like the way he dressed. Didn't like the way he looked. He didn't address you right. And even though your daughter was in love, you thought your daughter was an idiot because this guy's a loser. He's never going to have a great job. She's always going to make more money than him. He's never going to be able to take care of my princess. Sorry, I have a problem with girl fathers. Because I was a guy, and then I've raised two sons, and I've had to deal with that. I'll be sitting here cleaning a shotgun. You just go treat my daughter well. Yeah, I didn't mind to tell you how she's treating all the other guys. Anyway, enough of that crap. But that's what it's like. It's like this was the guy your daughter married. You didn't like him, and you were just waiting for him to screw up. You were waiting for him to get fired for his job. You were waiting for him to make a bad investment and lose money or do something that you could just pounce on the minute you got that opportunity to tell your daughter how stupid she was and how she needed to divorce him because you just don't like that guy. That's who Ryan Silverfield is. And that's why I have a hard time rooting against him. Plus, I think the guy just mentality-wise, has the right mentality to be here. Now, can he fix things? Okay, you can't answer that question.
I can't answer that question right now. And really, we won't be able to really know the answer to that question till probably after the Vanderbilt game. And to start to see if this team comes around and plays better. Or maybe even next year, depending on whether or not the spending increases when it comes to being able to get players. And we always say this in Major League Baseball. Your manager is only as good as the players you're

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0: 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And remember, today, best texter gets tickets to go see Arkansas and Georgia tomorrow at Razorback Stadium. It's an 11 o'clock start. You're going to want to be there early, which means you need to turn on the ticket early if you're going to be there. John and Deke, 7 o'clock, got the Razorback rundown. And actually, you'll get a sneak preview of that tonight here on 92.1 The Ticket and the 92.1 The Ticket app at 7 o'clock. Razorback rundown, 7 o'clock tonight, or actually 6 o'clock tonight, followed by the SEC report, and then we just reverse things on Saturday with the SEC report at 6 o'clock tomorrow morning, and then John and Deke at 7, and then, of course, Razorback Network takes over at 8 o'clock. But if you want to go to that game, 479-587-9921, that's 479-587-9921. Shifting gears to basketball, because we are almost at the 30-day mark for Razorback basketball getting started, and we finally have all the dates in place. The schedule is out. It was released last night. You can see the entire schedule at 921theticket.com. I think it's right there at the top of the page. If you look at it, the schedule is out. The non-con schedule is finalized. And when I look at this non-con schedule, there is one game that sticks out over all the others that has me the most excited, and that is the game at North Carolina. That's the game that I'm most excited. I think that, honestly, outside of the Florida game, which is in Gainesville this year, outside of the Florida game, and maybe outside of Kentucky, which is in Lexington, the game with North Carolina has me the most excited, even if North Carolina isn't the best. It's December 1st, by the way. Even if North Carolina isn't the best team on the non-con schedule this year, because at this point in all the way too early top 25s, I'm having a hard time finding North Carolina being ranked. But that one has me the most excited because it's a true road game played at one of the most historic venues in all of college basketball in the Dean Dome. Whereas the Michigan State game, the Arizona game, the Virginia game, the Indiana game, all those are great, but every single one of those is a neutral floor game. And what separates college basketball from NBA basketball are the historic arenas. It is the home court advantage. That's the one thing I think that college basketball still has going for it that the NBA just can't capture. Because what happens in the NBA is every few years, some owner decides the building that the taxpayers paid for is now antiquated. It's not good enough. I can't bring free agents here. We need something that is state of the art. I know you built this 20 years ago. I know we've done the maintenance on it. I know it still looks brand new. It still has the brand new smell, but it's not quite up to muster. Because my billionaire friend over in San Francisco just got him a new building, so I need one. So we got to get rid of the old one, and you got to bring me in a new one. And that doesn't happen in college basketball. You did upgrade. you did upgrade from Barnhill to the Bud, but it's not like you're gonna replace the Bud. And I think people would lose their mind if you decided you were going to replace the Bud or Cameron Indoor. There are some places that desperately need new arenas, but most of the time when it's historic and you've won there and it has that ghost of the past and just that feel that you're walking into history, that's not something you get in the NBA because the arenas that gave you that are all gone, or at least people aren't playing in them now. The Forum's still there. No one's playing in the Forum anymore, except concerts. They still do concerts there. Boston Garden is gone. Now, I'm trying to remember the Spectrum. The Spectrum's gone. Chicago Stadium's gone. Like, all those great places that just felt like when you walked into it, all the players that had played before was still there. Yeah, they're gone. College basketball, you still have that. And in Chapel Hill, that still exists. And to have Arkansas in that sitting for the SEC-ACC Challenge, that gets me pumped up. That is what college basketball is all about. And I also think Arkansas is going to be a lot better than North Carolina this year, and it gives them an opportunity to win. Although, their new head coach... Their new head coach is looking for a signature win, and you want your first signature win? Well, you could get it against John Calipari. Mike Malone could get the win against John Calipari and put himself on the map in college basketball. Taking the arena out of it, and this is what makes the schedule difficult in the non-con, is that you have to play North Carolina and Michigan State back-to-back. You play Michigan State on Thanksgiving, you get a little bit of a break, and then you go play North Carolina. And that Michigan State game, might as well be a true road game because you're playing it in Detroit. And I know I am 100% certain that you're going to have a really good Razorback contingent. In fact, I think you'll have a really good Razorback contingent at every single one of these games, whether it's the game at MSG, whether it's the game in Washington, D.C., the game in Detroit, the game in Phoenix. I think you'll have a really good Razorback contingent because most likely football team's not going to a bowl game, and it just gives you more money to spend. So you can go out and you can support the team on the road at all these neutral on these neutral site games. But that game in Michigan, that game in Detroit, you're really needed for that because there's going to be a lot of green and white at that game. So you need to be at that game. Looking at the conference games, February 20th, you're at Lexington. All right, tough one. At Gainesville, at Knoxville, at College Station, LSU. I think that's a home and home with LSU. So honestly, the schedule at home is not too bad. I know we don't get any of the prime non-con opponents. And looking at outside the Power Four, I don't know, the Oakland game maybe kind of has me excited. Central Michigan, I don't know much about Rio Grande Valley. Oral Roberts was good a couple of years ago, or good a few years ago. They haven't made it back to the NCAA tournament since their Elite Eight run. I don't know. Maybe they can put together, they can surprise you and put together a competitive team, but good enough to beat Arkansas on Saturday to December 5th in Little Rock. Probably not. Probably not going to win that game. But still, we're almost to the 30-day mark. And when I say the 30-day mark, I'm counting October 24th, that Saturday, that exhibition with Gonzaga. I'm counting that as the first day of Arkansas Razorback basketball. And that's a day that the Razorbacks do not play football. Smart scheduling by them. No football that day. People will pack the bud just to get a sneak peek of a team that is going to have a legitimate opportunity to go to the Final Four this year. And John Calipari, after the team finished up in August at the Bahamas, had this to say about what he thought his team accomplished.
1: Yes, I really did. And what I saw, what I thought coming in is we're going to be really good defensively. And what I found is we should be really good defensively. We got some things we got to do. Teams are going to try to beat us shooting threes. Well, we got to contest the three better. We got to leave our feet when they leave their feet, stuff like that. There were some offensive stuff that I know now we have to have in that we didn't, so we just left it and played with what we had. But we're able to we're skilled. And this was without Mika. So when you put him in this, now you got one more shooter. With the guys we have, spread the court a little bit, still get to the basket, so it should be fun.
0: They're going to be really good. And that's not to say they won't lose a couple of these tough non-con games they play. I mean, they may lose to Indiana. They might lose to Virginia. Could possibly lose to North Carolina, I mean, with that game being on the road, or Arizona or Michigan State. I honestly believe they're going to win more of those games than they will lose. They'll come out, I'm thinking, 3-2 in their non-con power four schedule. But yeah, there's going to be some learning moments for this team. They're young. You can't help that. And unless they're just a super team and as good as his Kentucky team that went undefeated but unfortunately lost to Wisconsin, was it in the Final Four where they lost to Wisconsin? I'm trying to remember if it's the Final Four of the Elite Eight. Unless they're as good as that team, you're going to see them take a couple of steps back. But I don't think Cal minds that. I think Cal loves teaching and will use those moments as teachable moments to see them get better. And his attitude is, as long as you're playing well in conference, as long as you're playing well in March, then he feels that he has done his job. And he feels really, honestly, I mean, he's all but said this, October through January is to prepare your team for what they're going to do in March, because that's ultimately what we're going to judge them on. And here's Cal talking about how he's learned a lot about his team and learned a lot about them in the Bahamas.
1: We learned about our team. They learned about each other. One thing I learned, we got really good guys that care about one another. We talked about assist. Jeremiah has 9 assists today. There were 2 or 3 that he should have shot the ball. We got some guys that are in a growth mode, and I've got to be patient. And I'm not very patient, but I've got to be patient. They're in a growth mode. They're young. They're 17. They're 18. Average age of the team is 18 and 9 months. Oh, my gosh. And my friends in coaching say, that's your fault. You chose to do that. And it is. We did choose to do it. So, played together. I loved JJ getting more comfortable. He wasn't comfortable early on. Now you see he's more comfortable and he can see it. Abdu, probably the X factor. Our bigs, Cooper, Caleb, and the others, got to get a couple of them to step up in who they are. Guard play, perimeter play, good. I told him, his mother got mad because I said, we're going to leave JJ and Jordan and Billy. Second half, you probably won't play him. Mother's like, what? It's his chance to coach. Don't do that to him. But so then he turned his ankle a little bit, and I just said, just stay out. But it was a good trip. I hope you guys all enjoyed it. Our fans, just keep signing up for all the stuff that you need to sign up for. But having fans here, I want to do this every year now. I think we'll have 1,000 fans travel with us next year and do the same thing. Be able to take team pictures, come to practice. Probably can't get 1,000 people on the boat, but, you know, and the 94 Club, which helped us, so we were able to do this big time.
0: Yeah, and if you're going down to the Bahamas next year and want to take me and my wife, we'd love to join you. We'd love to join you. Come watch some Razorback basketball. One thing does pop out on the schedule now that I looked about it, I kind of glossed over it, is you're playing Oral Roberts Saturday, December 5th in Little Rock, and you're playing Oakland at Bud Walton 3 days later, and UT Arlington on December 13th at Bud Walton, and I'm kind of wondering why you're not playing Oral Roberts at Bud Walton. Why can't you flip that UT Arlington Oral Roberts matchup? Because for Oral Roberts, it's a lot easier to come to the Bud than it is go to Little Rock, and what fan base they have, which isn't huge, probably would make the trip here versus making the trip to Little Rock. It's kind of interesting. I'm sure that had to do with dates that those teams had open. And if that's the only date Oral Roberts had open, sucks to be them, that they've got to go all the way to Little Rock. But yeah, that did kind of stick out to me, that's where they have to go play the Razorbacks. But things get started on October the 24th. That's a Saturday. Again, no football, with the Razorbacks and Gonzaga. Razorbacks in Gonzaga, October the 24th. That's the first time we'll get to see John Calipari's teams. First time you'll get to see Jordan Smith Jr., unless you went to the Bahamas. First time you'll see Jordan Smith Jr., hopefully Mika Mirinen. Hopefully you get the opportunity to come out to that game and just watch how good this team is going to be. Watch how good Abdu Toure is going to be. Watch how good Caleb Origo is going to be. I mean, there's so much to like about this team, and you'll finally get to see it on October the 24th. 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Coming up next, does Georgia have a weakness the Razorbacks can't expose? We'll find out from Jeff Dantzler. He is the voice of the Georgia Bulldogs, and he will join us here on 92.1 The Ticket and the 92.1 The Ticket app. But before we get to all that, we'll get to the Razorback report here on 92.1 The Ticket and the 92.1 The Ticket app. You're listening to the Morning Sports Beat.
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7: The second-ranked Georgia Bulldogs arrive in town today. They'll play the Razorbacks bright and early at 11 o'clock tomorrow morning. Ryan Silverfield says it's an opportunity and a challenge for his football.
8: Sure, there's a reason they're the number-ranked 2 team in the country. I mean, they're talented. They've got a lot of weapons offensively, defensively, and special teams. We know we're going to have to bring our A game. But I think our guys are excited about that. Like, there's no batting an eye from our group. They said, great, that's next, right? We know in a few weeks they're the number one team, it is what it is. Let's go. It's the opportunity. I think our guys love playing football. I talked to them post-practice today. Like, you've got to love competition. I don't care if it's the very first period of practice and we're going against each other, we're going against the scouts, or it's 11:07 when that ball's kicked off on Saturday. That idea to get to compete and play football at a high level, and they know. National television game. Let's go play and see what we're all about.
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1: Oof, hear that? 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Those workers do. 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It's the law.
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15: Serious summer sizzle continues this afternoon as high temperatures once again top out near 100 degrees under mostly sunny skies. Overnight lows will be in the 70s. Now this weekend is looking red hot as well. Saturday and Sunday highs once again right around 100, but there is some hope for the early part of next week. Not only do we have better chances for showers and storms on Monday, but highs should drop off into the lower 80s in most locations with overnight lows in the 60s. For Kane DeBain, Fox 24, I'm meteorologist Josh Rugger.
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0: and Georgia coming up tomorrow. Razorback Network starts at 8. Now, an hour before that, we got our good friends John and Deke with the Razorback Rundown here on 92.1 The Ticket and the 92.1 The Ticket app, where they will be breaking down the game as only John and Deke can. So tune in for that, 7 o'clock. If you want a sneak peek, it's tonight at 6. And the guy that will be on the call for the game, obviously, will be Chuck Barrett. He'll be on the call for the Razorbacks. For the Georgia Bulldogs, it'll be Jeff Dantzler. Had a chance to speak with Jeff Dantzler yesterday. First of all, Jeff's true gentleman, true Southern gentleman. But Jeff's also a guy that calls baseball and basketball as well. And as you'll find out, he does have a deep love for Northwest Arkansas, in particularly Fayetteville. But I tell you the truth about Jeff, that he is one of the best play-by-play men in all of college football. But I also ask him, are there any weaknesses the Dogs have that maybe Arkansas can exploit on Saturday?
1: That awesome introduction. I'm going to have to hire an agent and get him to use that. That was awfully kind of you. I think it's going to be a really good game on Saturday. One edge that Arkansas has, playing a great Utah team, and I've watched both of Arkansas's games a couple of times. They have been battle-tested. They've been battle-tested on the road. Georgia has not been on the road. This is Georgia's first big-time opponent, and no disrespect to Tennessee State and Western Kentucky, but you know, those are programs that are in non-power conferences there. So Georgia's done what Georgia's supposed to do. I think a big key is going to be, how does Georgia handle adversity? And there's going to be some on Saturday. And I'm just telling you, I know things are a little bit noisy in Fayetteville right now. You get 120-year-old kids all week being told they're not any good, they could rise up and do some pretty special things. Look at Oklahoma State. They lost to Tulsa, then they beat Oregon. It can happen.
0: When you look at Georgia, the thing that impresses me the most is what they're able to accomplish in the trenches. They're able to run the ball. More importantly, they're able to stop the run. And I think the defensive line has one of the most interesting makeups that I've seen in quite some time, because I think you've got a senior on the defensive line, you've got a sophomore on the defensive line, you've got a junior. All these guys do a great job up front, which presents a formidable challenge for Arkansas. What is it about this defensive line that's making them so special?
1: Well, I think it's just a good group. Eric, and they play well together. And I think you kind of hit on it. In this day and age in college football, you really have to have the production from all the classes. And a lot of times that means your freshmen now have to be top backups. So what Kirby's been able to build up front has been extremely impressive, and I like this group. And again, I think they just play very well off of each other when it comes to size and twitch and quickness.
0: Now, you mentioned Kirby Smart, and all of us think of him as a defensive guy from all his years as a defensive coordinator, then going from Alabama to Georgia. But Georgia's offense produces well. What does that say about Kirby Smart as a head coach? Because I think a lot, oftentimes we see former coordinators concentrate on one side of the ball. What has allowed Kirby Smart to have a more balanced program there?
1: Yeah, I think just with Kirby, the recognition that you've got to be great at all three phases to get where you want to get to. And going back to his second year when this dynasty started, I mean, 9 straight years in the top 10, 4 SEC titles, 2 national titles. Going back to his second year, Georgia's been really good at all three phases. Obviously, there's some years you're better in some areas than you are in others, but I think this Georgia team has a chance to be really good in all three phases once again. But again, Saturday will be the first big test.
0: Jeff, with Georgia, the expectations are national championship. I don't know if it's necessarily national championship or bust, certainly college football playoff or bust, but it's been a while since Georgia's won a national championship, yet they're still really good. what is the pressure like on Kirby? Like, if you compare him to what Kalen DeBoer's going through at Alabama, which never seems to be good enough, what is the pressure on Kirby to get back there and get another national championship for this program?
1: That's nothing at all like that. I mean, we've accomplished everything here. When we won it in 2021, it was the first time since 1980. We had been really, really close several times. And then to go back-to-back and now to have won back-to-back SEC championships, these are just golden days for the University of Georgia. There's the confidence and belief that as long as Kirby is here, Georgia's going to be a contender. And I think with that, if you knock on the door enough times, the odds are that things might break your way again. But he's a favorite son of Georgia. He was a great player here. His wife, Mary Beth, was a great basketball player at Georgia. They were both academic All-Americans and have given back so much to this university that they love. So that authenticity has created a tremendous relationship and rapport. And, I mean, it'd be hard to argue. I mean, Kirby's already on the Mount Rushmore of all-time greatest SEC coaches. And I'm biased. I've known him and been friends with him since he was 18 years old. And same with Mary Beth. And I think when it's all said and done, he's got a chance to be the best to ever do it.
0: Talking with Jeff Dantzler, he is the voice of the Georgia Bulldogs. Well, that's an interesting thing you bring up, the fact that, you know, Kirby and his roots run deep into Athens, but we've seen guys go back to their alma mater and not necessarily have success. What about those deep roots in Georgia have allowed Kirby to be as good as he has there?
1: Well, it's that love, it's that authenticity, and again, it's just where football has been ingrained in him. His father, Sonny Smart, who passed away in January of 2025, was a great man, was a legendary high school football coach in this state, just one of the best to ever do it. So Kirby had those roots. His third, fourth, and fifth years at Georgia, he played for Jim Donnan, who did a great job rebuilding our program, and Coach Donnan's a Hall of Fame coach. Then he went and was a graduate assistant at Valdosta State for Chris Hatcher, who's a terrific coach. And then he worked for Bobby Bowden at Florida State. Nick Saban, Mark Richt, Nick Saban. He was around Vince Dooley during his days at Georgia. So he's got the pedigree and just this extraordinary long list of incredible coaches. And I think kind of with that, he's been able to piece together things he liked the way all those guys did things and come up with this great menagerie and plan of how to run a program. And I think the fact that he's been able to do it at Georgia when the waters of college football have been so turbulent with all the changes and has still been able to maintain this extraordinarily high level of success speaks volumes to what a great coach he is.
0: Well, and it's not like he took over a program that was down in the dumps. I think what impresses most about Kirby is I thought Mark Richt did a hell of a job there. I mean, despite what some of the fans said, I mean, Georgia was always successful. Not Kirby successful, but successful. And Georgia obviously had success under a guy like Vince Dooley. What did Kirby Smart see? What did he do differently than those guys did to put them on the level where they are now, where every year going into the season, you have to talk about them as a national championship contender?
1: Well, I think it's a situation where good can be the enemy of great. And I remember Coach Richt last year thinking we went 10-3, but we were closer to losing to Georgia Southern and Tech than we were to beating Florida and Alabama. And it's just a question, as Kirby likes to say, you're either elite or you're not. And the feeling has always been in Athens, with the high school football talent in this state, with the support system, with the history that Georgia has, that Georgia had the ability to do things that programs like Oklahoma and Alabama and Southern Cal and Ohio State have done through the years. We just needed to get our guy, and we got our guy.
0: Jeff Dantzler, he's the voice of the Georgia Bulldogs with us here on 92.1 The Ticket and the 92.1 the Ticket app. Jeff, Gunnar Stockton is an interesting character to me because he's a really good quarterback. In fact, Georgia's had some really good quarterbacks over the last few years. But what makes Gunnar Stockton so much more special than some of the other guys that you've had?
1: Yeah, he really is. He's a special kid. And he actually got his nickname because his great-grandfather was a tail gunner in World War II. A story about him, I had a friend who was a graduate assistant basketball coach who told me, Eric, you'll appreciate this. He comes up to me one day at basketball practice. He goes, JD, I know you hear stuff like this all the time, but I'm telling you, there's this kid in my hometown up in Raven County, which is up in the northeast Georgia mountains, who's just a special talent. His name's Gunnar Stockton. I said, okay, I'll file that away. 2 years later, after Gunnar's sophomore year, he was the MVP of his classification of high school football, and he did a newspaper interview, and he was asked what he wanted for Christmas. And he said, well, our cell phone reception's not great up here, so I want a CB radio and some cattle. And I just immediately, I yelled at my wife, Emily. I go, this is the guy. We got to get this guy. This is our guy. This is a Georgia football quarterback. And sure enough, he signed with us 2 years later. He put in the work. He was behind Stetson Bennett and then Carson Beck. And he's a tremendous leader. He is tough as nails. I know a lot of Arkansas fans were probably cheering for us when we beat Texas in the SEC championship game 2 years ago. And he got his helmet knocked off and, you know, just popped right back up in that overtime win for Georgia. He had a great year last year, and he's put in the work and has just improved in every area so far. He's a great kid, and he's just got all the intangibles, and he's got the talent. He's one of those guys you just absolutely love him. Every school would dream of having a kid like this as their quarterback.
0: For Georgia fans, how much I think any fan base embraces you if you're great, if you win, despite, you know, sure, what state you come from. But Gunnar Stockton, Herschel Walker, I mean, I think about both these guys, and you mentioned the fact that they are Georgia kids. They grew up in the state. How much, if you're from Georgia, how much more do they embrace you? How much more of a special thing is that for Georgia fans?
1: Well, I think we're going to love our kids. Everybody's going to do that. But you know what it's like. I mean, Arkansas guys from Arkansas, it just, Darren McFadden, it just, Cedric Cousins, it just, there's that little bit extra. And I think the fact that you grow up with it and it's so much in your blood. In fact, and you can go back through. So Gunnar was technically in when we won the SEC championship to beat Texas. Our starting quarterback that year, Carson Beck, was from Jacksonville. It was Georgia fans when we beat Florida. We kind of consider Jacksonville southeast Georgia because it's right there on the border. But depending on how you want, if you want to give Beck the credit for being an SEC title quarterback, that's okay. But we hadn't had a quarterback from outside the state of Georgia as a starter lead us to an SEC championship since 1966. All the rest, 68, 76, 80 through 82, 02, 05, 2017, 2022, all of the others had been from the state of Georgia. There's just that extra little X factor there. And for Gunnar Stockton growing up in this state, you know, I brought up for last year before our first game, I say, you know, Gunner's been training for this for 3 years now. And he goes, Jeff, Gunner's been training for this his whole life.
0: Jeff, if you look at this defense that you guys have, you've done an excellent, excellent job against the run. And we did talk about the guys up front. But other than the guys up front, why has it been so hard to move the ball on Georgia in these first two games?
1: I think that this is a defense that's well put together. I think you kind of start in the back with this unit. The secondary is experienced and very good. Now, when you talk to me this time next year, we're going to have five new starters in that secondary, most likely. There's a lot of these guys going to be bouncing on the NFL. They're really, really good. The linebacking core can run, and they're versatile. You've got some guys that can play inside and out. And, again, that front, I know Kirby liked to see a little bit more pressure from the D-line itself, but that front looks capable of occupying blockers and forcing some double teams there. So it's been able so far to create some mismatches. Now, I think what you could see on Saturday with KJ Jackson's ability to run and his ability to improvise, that could do some things that could give Georgia some problems. I think Arkansas's receivers are really good, too. You got a lot of guys that he can throw to. And, you know, just Arkansas, I felt like, too, you know, Utah kind of jumped him in the first half. I think Arkansas's got some good backs as well. They were just never really able to get into a rhythm with that running game. So I think that's going to be a big test, and I'm sure Arkansas will try to run the football Saturday.
0: Well, I hope you're right, because I think we're all kind of waiting for the running backs, Jeff, to break out and have those big games. And Sutton Smith, I watched a lot of him in the spring and during fall camp, and despite his size, he's a really physical back. Braylon Russell's physical. Mm-hmm. Cam Settles can be physical. And I've been looking forward to that game where both teams feel like they've been in a boxing match, and going back to the days of 15 rounds where both teams just come off exhausted. And both coaches say that's what football's supposed to be like. That's the game that I want on Saturday. And I know that Georgia plays a physical brand of football. How often do you find, I mean, in a day and age where the spread has taken over so much, how many games a year would you say that Georgia plays are just slobber knockers?
1: To me, I think every SEC game is. The offenses and everything, they're so sophisticated now, but in the end, it is still a line of scrimmage sport. And that is at the root and the foundation with Kirby Smart. Number one, you have got to stop the run. And that's like oxygen right there. If you can't stop the run, you know, why throw when you can run right through them? You got to stop the run. And I remember something when I was a kid just watching football. John Madden said something that stuck with me. And it was in one of those classic, it was like the Giants, Bears, Washington, the 49ers, those great teams in the 80s. And he said, here's a great team. When you've got to run the football and the other team knows you're going to run the football and you can still run the football, that's a good team. Now, these defenses are so athletic and so big now, you have to find creative ways to run the football sometimes. But I still think that is at the root, and everything plays off of that. It starts up front with stopping the run and running the ball. And it's not easy to do. It takes a lot of hard work and a lot of physicality, and a lot of coaches will pay lip service to that. But this is one, you see teams that can run and can stop the run, they're putting in a lot of work in the offseason to get to that point.
0: And that is Jeff Dantzler from yesterday. Thank you very much to him for spending some time with us. He is the play-by-play voice of the Georgia Bulldogs. Remember, you want to go see the game that Jeff's going to call or the game that Chuck Barrett's going to call? Well, either way, you can do that. Just by texting 479-587-9921, because we are giving tickets to the best texter today. And actually, got one from the 479 and the 312 that we'll get to. But up next, I'm going to tell you that there is one big lesson we could all learn from Lane Kiffin. If we lived our life by this one lesson, it would be so much easier. What is that lesson? You'll find out.
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4: Kevin Harlan here from Monday Night Football on Westwood One. 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The Giants are coming off a big win in head coach John Harbaugh's debut. The Rams hope to bounce back from their disappointing loss in Australia. 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
19: Serious summer sizzle continues this afternoon as high temperatures once again top out near 100 degrees under mostly sunny skies. Overnight lows will be in the 70s. Now this weekend is looking red hot as well. Saturday and Sunday highs once again right around 100, but there is some hope for the early part of next week. Not only do we have better chances for showers and storms on Monday, but highs should drop off into the lower 80s in most locations with overnight lows in the 60s. For Kane DeBane, Fox 24, I'm meteorologist Josh Rugger.
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0: 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And what I mean by that is we need to give zero darns, zero Fs about anything going on in life. If we did, it would be a whole lot easier. Now, yesterday, Sam Levitt, who was on the injury report or on the SEC student availability list as doubtful, got upgraded to questionable for Saturday's game with Ole Miss. And what's interesting about this is that the SEC's report, doubtful, means unlikely to play due to significant concerns. Player has about a 25% chance to play. The SEC can also fine you for trying to gain a competitive or strategic edge through the using the student availability report, and that could range from $25,000 to $100,000 based on the circumstances. And I think actually he went from he went from doubtful to questionable, and I would imagine today he's going to be probable and that he will play against Ole Miss. The problem is, and the SEC knows this, when you're dealing with a guy like Lane Kiffin, he has zero cares. Zero cares what you think. Zero cares what the opponent thinks. And I don't think Lane Kiffin would have blinked twice at paying $25,000 to $100,000 out of his own pocket if he thought it would help him gain a mental edge or any sort of edge over Ole Miss. Even if it meant, all right, yeah, I got to pay a seven-figure fine or a six-figure fine, I'll go ahead and I'll do that. I don't care. Doesn't bother me. Six-figure fine, whatever. Five-figure fine, yeah, I'm good with that too. I don't care. As long as it helps us beat Ole Miss, I am down with it. Heck, Ole Miss served an LSU player with papers saying they were suing him for violating the revenue sharing contract this week. It has been tit for tat in all this. And you've got the governor involved. You got presidents saying bad stuff about each other. You've got cops, extra cops being called in for this game. It is just absolutely nuts. Don't forget today, best texter gets tickets to go see the Bulldogs and the Razorbacks. 312, thank you for mentioning Chicago Stadium earlier, back at about 7 o'clock. Says he grew up at that place. He says, I'm a retired Chicago librarian. That is to say, I know a lot about books. Wink, wink. I like that. Also, we've got a 479 that says, no matter how the season's going, fans still need to go out and support the kids on the football field. So let's go put those dogs back in the kennel. Woo, big. I like it. Like where you're at. Although, I think it's getting harder for fans to support players because they see them making so much money via the NIL and other means that they look at them as professional athletes. And a lot of fans just assume that when a player has a bad day, they don't care. They're just happy that they got money, which is wrong. Sometimes you just have a bad day regardless of how much money you make. And Randall from Springdale says he's with me on Silverfield. You got to give the man some time to get the program turned around and get the talent level up. The one thing I am hoping to see is that at some point, his ability to fire this team up and play, he wants to see at some point Silverfield fire this team up and get them to play above their talent level. That will give the fan base some hope and maybe a little patience. WPS. Yeah, and I like the LOL after the patience. No, I think a lot of fans have just completely lost their patience altogether. They're ready to be good now, and when you want instant gratification and you're not getting it, it's tough. Coming up next here on 92.1 The Ticket and the 92.1 The Ticket app, we'll talk with Connor Goodson from

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0: game, but the Razorbacks basketball schedule is Connor Goodson, because Connor, we're almost to the 30-day mark. October 24th is the first day that we will see the Razorbacks against the Gonzaga. It is against the Gonzaga Bulldogs out at the Bud. Right now that the schedule has been released, now you know what it looks like. What does that do to your excitement level? What does that do to your excitement level for this basketball season?
1: I think it actually makes it kind of realistic, and especially with the struggles that are going on with the football team right now, it makes things feel a lot closer. And yeah, it's just it's almost here. We're almost to the time where we can watch a competent Arkansas sports program go out there, and the excitement level, it should be steadily increasing incrementally as we get closer and closer each day. Should kind of build on that, and I think that with the schedule release, obviously they didn't do anything fun with it, but I'm sure, you know, they shortly after they released a pretty fun video of the team kind of doing some TikTok challenges and stuff, so I'm sure with practices starting Monday, Arkansas will officially start practices Monday. We'll get some more content to even add to the hype. And then, obviously, even before the Gonzaga game on October 24th, we'll get to see him in primetime at the Palace, which obviously that's just a glorified, you know, practice, shoot around. We're not going to see anything serious, you know. They did a scrimmage at last year's primetime at the Palace, but that was basically just a dunk contest, a 5-on-5 dunk contest, as they didn't really go hard at each other. So, we'll get to see the team in action then, but the real first dress rehearsal will be October 24th against Gonzaga, and man, I can't wait to see the team and see how they've grown the Bahamas.
0: Okay, so now that the non-con is finalized, outside the schools that they're going to play in the Power Four, so you can't say Indiana, can't say Michigan State or Arizona, which of these non-con games might present the biggest challenge for Arkansas?
1: Yeah, well, I think that when you look at this schedule and how it came together, obviously I like to look at some teams that have had success and have coaches who have been there for a really long time and really established established themselves at their programs. And you look at Greg Campy at Oakland and his Oakland squad that were added to the schedule. I think that obviously Arkansas has played Oakland the first two seasons that John Calipari's put the schedule together. But, you know, and obviously there's that big relationship that he and Greg have. But I think that when you look at Oakland, their team that obviously knocked Cal out of the NCAA tournament, in that, you know, magical run that they had when Cal's last season at Kentucky. But they're a team that they, you know, he's not afraid to really throw different looks out there. And he's a coach that's really good at kind of adjusting his scheme and what he likes to do to his personnel. Obviously, you know, he likes to shoot the three ball and his teams can go out there and normally year in, year out, they'll light it up from three. But he's a guy that can really mold his team to make it a very modern, you know, mid-major type team. And I think that when you look at Arkansas wanting to kind of build for the NCAA tournament, a team like Oakland having them on the resume, not more from a metrics, but from an experience standpoint, they're going to be a team that's going to be like those pesky early round teams that Arkansas might get matched up like. They could definitely have it, you know, that Hawaii type DNA, you know, that you know, it's an unorthodox style, or it's a style that maybe they're not used to seeing, but gives them a good test, and I think that's what Oakland presents for Arkansas on the schedule, and it's a game that obviously Greg Campy with his post game press conferences and things that's exciting, especially from a reporter standpoint, but. Oakland should be a team that can give Arkansas a good test, but not one they shouldn't be able to handle. But it should be a good tune-up for them compared to some of these other teams that just won't be any kind of test for Arkansas.
0: Talking with Connor Goodson here on 92.1 The Ticket and the 92.1 The Ticket app. Razorbacks basketball schedule finalized yesterday, released. You can see the entire thing at 921theticket.com. How surprised are you not to see Samford on the schedule?
1: Yeah, that's another one that I was really surprised that they went with two teams from the SWAC, which, you know, Mississippi Valley State and Arkansas Pine Bluff, which I believe it'll be the first time that Arkansas basketball has played UAPB in a regular season game ever. And so I think that when you look at those two teams, the SWAC is not known for its basketball success. And certainly UAPB and Mississippi Valley State have been known in recent years to really have really, really struggling programs and not a lot of success. Mississippi Valley State was something like 2-30 or something crazy like that. As recently as like a couple last season, they were on this crazy losing streak and, even had that, you know, parody TikTok account that went viral for being the TikTok account that was with one of the worst teams in basketball. And so, they're probably going to be very, very low on the metrics, and it's a game that obviously Arkansas, you can't play with your food, and you can't, you know, have a slip up against these teams that have those low metrics. And so it's kind of a lose-lose when you add one of those teams onto the schedule, because if you do not take care of business, you don't throttle them, and it's going to really hamper your metrics, and it's going to almost be as bad as a loss in some ways. And so I think that when you look at the schedule, you have two of those games where you have to really go out there and beat them by 40 or 50 points and it not, you know, and it not really do much for your metrics. So that's kind of a little disappointing, I would say, but, you know, it is what it is. You have to put the schedule together, and that's kind of where the schedules have been trending in college basketball. So, and these programs obviously need the support from these bigger programs and those paychecks that they're going to get from coming to play Arkansas in Bud. But having two of those games on there that don't do a lot for your tournament resume is it's obviously a little bit confusing. And so, you would like to see a team like Stanford. You'd like to see more Oakland, more teams like Hawaii, more, you know, the Grand Canyons, teams like that that would probably be a really good challenge and test for you. You'd probably like to see some of those on the schedule a little bit more.
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1: Yeah, or yeah, you know, or like they did with Central Arkansas, they had the UCA go to Little Rock a couple of years ago, and I mean, that's a much more manageable drive and travel for them too. But yeah, for Arkansas Pine Bluff, it would be a lot more easy. I would imagine for them to go from Pine Bluff to Little Rock than Pine Bluff to Fayetteville. But yeah, I'm not sure. It could be a deal where maybe Little Rock wanted maybe a little bit more of a respectable opponent or a game that might be a little bit more appealing for fans or something like that, which none of these games, none of these types of non-conference games, I'm obviously not talking about the Virginia, the Indiana, Michigan State, North Carolina, or Arizona game, but the rest of those non-conference games, Arkansas should be able to handle, like, with ease. Like, they should be able to go out there and take care of business and really beef up their metrics, you know, blow them out, cruise in the second half, and it shouldn't be a contest. But when you're looking at it from a venue standpoint, maybe they, you know, the venue of Simmons Bank Arena didn't want another UAPB game or another just UCA game where it was going to be a blowout, not competitive at all in the second half. And maybe a team that has just a tad bit more name recognition and Oral Roberts, which obviously I'm not saying that Oral Roberts is a big name by any means, but when you compare history to like the Mississippi Valley States or the UAPBs, it's a little bit more prestigious, I would say. So maybe that goes into it, and you obviously can't please everyone with a schedule. And I think that was probably one of those give and takes here with the schedule where you just, you know, Simmons Bank wants that opponent. Arkansas is fine with having them in Little Rock, so you make it happen. So, but I definitely think from a logistics standpoint, some question marks. But hey, with how difficult it is to put a schedule together, you can't be too picky, I guess, and picky and choosy.
0: Connor, now for the obligatory question that has to be asked every time that you're on talking Razorbacks basketball. What is the latest on Mika Murinen?
1: Yeah, I wish I had an update for you here that was you know, different from what it's been, but it's still the same old with him. There's still, I actually had a phone conversation with a staff member the other day. And it was the same, that they still feel very, very confident with where they're at in his case, and they don't see how the NCAA would, you know, mark him ineligible, but, you know, have some of these other kids, be eligible. And they feel like if, you know, the NCAA has any, consistency and any guts, they will go ahead and process it, and they're hoping that the NCAA just hasn't gotten around to it, and that they still very much feel confident that Mika will be eligible this season, and he's still obviously working out with the team. He's going to be at practices starting Monday, and so they feel confident that they'll have him. But obviously, as you get to the end of September here, October, start of October, you're getting a little bit more antsy as that date gets closer and that season starts to get more realistic, and the start times start becoming larger in the windshield. So I'm hoping that we hear something soon, because I'm not sick of hearing the question, but it's just like I'm right there with everyone else. I'm ready to see this cat get eligible, and let's not have to worry about this, and let's not be a talking point going into the season, because it could just derail a lot of that hype too. If that black cloud of him, you know, not being eligible is hanging over it, it kind of dampens some of that excitement level, and it changes that to a little bit of anxiety. Because Mika is such a special kid that it changes the outlook if he's not available. And I think that it will seriously, you know, hurt Arkansas' ceiling and their potential for this season. So got to get that taken care of, and so he can, you know, get this excitement level really rolling and up to the level that it should be before we get into the season.
0: Connor, you mentioned the fact that football not doing very well is going to get fans more excited about basketball. And Paul Feinbaum on his show the other day was talking with a caller from Arkansas and said, John Calipari's a Hall of Fame coach. Arkansas football deserves someone of that caliber. That is a nice thing to say. Okay, it's a great thing to say.
1: Yeah.
0: But I'm asking you, is there an equivalent? Who is the football equivalent to John Calipari?
1: That's a very good question. I think that from the easy standpoint would be saying a guy like Nick Saban, but obviously he's out of the business. And so if you're looking at coaches, I think that, you know, that would probably be the most realistic candidate, because you're not having to try to pry a coach from a sitting job. If Nick Saban were to entertain coming back to college basketball or college football, that would be a one-to-one comparison. You look at the resumes, they're both national championship winners. They both built an SEC program up into, you know, being a powerhouse, a blue blood in their respective sports around the same time and era. So I think that's probably the most natural comparison. That's a really good question that I haven't really thought of outside of Nick Saban, really. But I think when you look at that, Arkansas doesn't need a Hall of Famer to be successful. They don't need a John Calipari to come into football and turn that around. They just need to find somebody who who understands what makes Arkansas football unique, understands what is plaguing it, and why Arkansas has struggled so much, especially in this new era. And they need someone who can really implement that and get going. And I'm not saying that Ryan Silverfield isn't that. It's still too early to write him off. And we'll see here, obviously, this season, how the season finishes out. But obviously, I believe he'll probably get next season as well, regardless of what happens above him or anything like that. But I'm not saying that it's not him, but that's just what Arkansas has to have to be successful. You look in the past, Houston Nutt was great at seeing what made Arkansas unique. Bobby Petrino, he was more not maybe the culture guy, but his system and his scheme was the culture. And it was, you know, very, very demanding, but the standards were sky high. And I think that he was zigging while everyone else in college football was zagging. And Arkansas needs someone who's able to go against the grain and kind of do things in a unique way. That's kind of ahead of the curve and forward thinking. And so you don't need to get a John Calipari for Arkansas to have success in football. It would be nice. I would sign up for Nick Saban. I would do a lot of unspeakable things to get Nick Saban in Arkansas. But that's one, probably not realistic. And two, you don't need that for Arkansas football to be successful. You just need to find someone who's the right fit and understands Arkansas football. So, that's my long-winded answer of saying probably Nick Saban's the best Calipari comparison, but probably not realistic that would ever happen.
0: Very well said. I appreciate that answer, Connor. And like you, I'm still on pins and needles about Mika Bjerknam, but glad that Monday is here and practice gets started. Connor, for those that would like to read your content and would like to follow you on social media, where can they find you?
1: Yeah, at hogsports.com. That's hawgsports.com. You can follow me there or follow me at Twitter, at Connor Goodson. All one word, no space or anything like that. So, yeah, appreciate you having me on, Eric. Always good to talk to you, man.
0: There you go. Connor Goodson on 92.1 The Ticket and the 92.1 The Ticket app. And as he mentioned, October 2nd, primetime at the Palace, Friday night, our first look at the Arkansas Razorbacks. Coming up next here on 92.1 The Ticket and the 92.1 The Ticket app, I will tell you the one thing Arkansas absolutely cannot do tomorrow if they want to be Georgia.
2: 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Coffee's on. The sun's barely up and the Hogs are set to clash.

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14: Serious summer sizzle continues this afternoon as high temperatures once again top out near 100 degrees under mostly sunny skies. Overnight lows will be in the 70s. Now this weekend is looking red hot as well. Saturday and Sunday highs once again right around 100, but there is some hope for the early part of next week. Not only do we have better chances for showers and storms on Monday, but highs should drop off into the lower 80s in most locations with overnight lows in the 60s. For Kane DeBane, Fox 24, I'm meteorologist Josh Rugger.
0: Lane Kiffin might be texting former NFL players and co-eds, but you can text the ticket. Okay, Lane wins that one. But slide into our DMs anyway on the High Impact Analytics text line at 479-587-9921. We promise not to tell Greg Sankey. How did the Razorbacks win this week? Let's find out with Eric G's Keys to the Game. 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
15: And thank you very much to Jumps Pod and Gun for sponsoring our Keys to the Game. We got an 870 that said, keys to a win, fire Hunter. I don't think firing Hunter Yurachek right now is going to help the Razorbacks win this game. I just somehow don't think, like, even if you were to fire Hunter Yurachek, I don't think that that automatically makes the Razorbacks, instead of a 25-point underdog, a 3-point favorite. That's not going to happen. Now, maybe in a couple of years that helps, but for right now, not really. And by the way, real quick, we're just listening to the weather. The one bad thing about a college football playoff moving to 24 teams is now everybody's going to start on week zero, which means everybody starts in August. So my plan of starting later, like going back to the way it was in the 50s where you didn't start till the middle of September when it was a little cooler, yeah, that's off the table. It's only going to get hotter. Really, third week into the season, it should not be this hot. Oh my gosh, I feel like we're getting ripped off here. And as far as sliding into our DMs, like Lane Kiffin, if you want to win tickets to go see the Razorbacks and the Bulldogs, 479-587-9921. That's the High Impact Analytics text line. And if you have the best text, you're going to go see the Razorbacks and the Bulldogs. All right, so let's jump in to these keys to the game for Arkansas and Georgia. And the one thing the Razorbacks absolutely cannot do tomorrow as a big key to this game is they cannot let Utah beat you twice. Can't do it. You cannot have spent the whole week with the Mully Grubs going over in having the Utah game replay in your head over and over again. KJ Jackson, you can't keep playing that interception. Whether you're Sutton Smith or Braylon Russell, you can't keep replaying the fact that you didn't do much in the running game. Right side of the offensive line, which means you, Kobe Brannon, which means you, Bryant Williams, you can't be moaning about the sacks that you're giving up or the fact that guys are getting past you. Defense, you cannot be thinking about getting put on skates. And I know I'm bringing up a lot of bad stuff, but all that has to go out of your head. And what I worry about with this team, the one big thing that I have worry about that just flashes like a neon sign is are we dealing with a team that has a very fragile psyche? Has this team already gotten to the point where they just expect to lose every time they go out? I don't think that's the case. I don't think that's the case for them or the coaches. And I'm going to play this with you. It's a little long, but this is an exchange that our good friend Tom from Whole Hog Sports had with Ryan Silverfield this past Monday. And he asked about the players and the coaches and just where everybody's mentality is right now.
16: Yeah, Tom, I think, you know, I told them, just like I mentioned to you post-game, like I wanted, there should be hurt, there should be frustration, but the ability and the attitude and the approach to get it fixed and get it fixed right now. And I think to a T, every single person in this program, how many of us, there are 180 of us, right, 121 guys on the roster, every single person understands what we put on display Saturday is not good enough. And no excuses, no explanations, get it fixed and get it fixed right now. And so the guys came back. They you know, obviously we're on a little bit of a delayed schedule given the arrival back time, but we put in the work Sunday. We watched the film. We were very direct, and they had a coach me coach mindset and mentality. We went through the corrections, and then it was, okay, hey, that's, we learned from that. Now it's putting the blinders on it and 100% of our focus on Georgia. And we're not going to walk around with a loser mentality or with our heads draped down. That's the easy. That's what everybody expects from us. We're going to hold our chins up high no matter what. We lick our wounds. Look, and we got knocked down. We got our teeth kicked in. But we're getting off the mat and we're coming out swinging. And our players, that's their mindset and that's their approach. We're two games in. And like I said before, one game is not going to define us, even though it was a terrible loss. And so the guys have had the right mindset, the right approach. Obviously, today is going to be important for them to take care of their bodies. And then, you know, when we put that ball down tomorrow morning with meetings and go out there and practice, I think they'll have the right mindset to go out there and find ways to improve.
17: You and your coaching staff haven't been through games like Saturday night very much. So for you and your staff as well, a lot of it's a, you know, bigger fan base maybe than Memphis. A lot of negativity comes out. How are you guys prepared to, oh, this is a little bit new world here, that this is an SEC program, to deal with that?
16: Sure. Yeah, you're right. I think this was probably my 28 years, certainly as a head coach, this is probably the worst loss I've faced. And it's not just about me, it's about the program. So it certainly wasn't good enough. Like I told you guys, I'll shoulder the blame. But everybody in this program didn't do a good enough job. And that goes from no matter what their role was. But and I understand that. With rightfully so, there should be people that should criticize the performance out there on Saturday. I completely understand that. I'm not blind to that. But also at the same point, the opinions, you know, listen, I want our fans to be excited to show up on Saturday and to give them a great product to cheer about and a belief in what we're doing. But the outside noise, that's out of our control. And, you know, quite frankly, as an individual, with all due respect, I don't read what you guys write. I put my head down and work. There's not enough time to worry about those opinions. I want our players to find ways to continue to improve. And as long as they're doing that, and the belief within our locker room, the belief within the way we go about our program and the process, and being able to trust that process, we'll be okay. Where I'd be concerned if that process was no longer being trusted. But we're two games in. I'd say this, in my 28 years, there's a lot of people who have tried to write my obituary. And guess what? They haven't done so yet. And we'll keep coming out and swinging and plan on doing this thing for a long time and find ways to improve every week.
15: You got to admire Ryan Silverfield for that. He doesn't seem like he's going to let Utah beat him twice, but will his players do that? And that is the one thing you absolutely cannot do on Saturday. All right, jumping back into the keys to the game, brought to you by our good friends at Jumps. Been begging the Razorbacks to do this for 2 weeks. And yes, they did throw some intermediate passes in the North Alabama game. They did that when I thought they would stretch the field. But if you want to get KJ Jackson going, I don't think the intermediate passes, especially against the defense as good as Georgia's is, I don't think it's a bad thing at all. Let Chris Marshall, let Sutton Smith, let them make some plays. Let them turn some of those short passes, those screen passes, into big gains. Let them turn them into explosive plays. Get Georgia back on their heels. Open up that run. You've got to commit to the run. You want to commit to the run. Well, you're going to have to do that by getting KJ Jackson comfortable. And as long as he's not getting sacked and getting the ball out of his hands quick, that will actually help him and his offensive line. If he can get that ball out of his hands quickly, it's going to be a lot better. By the way, I want to thank Tom Murphy from Whole Hog Sports for that exchange. All right, commit to stopping the run on defense and force Gunnar Stockton to beat you. Seems like that's more of a pick-your-poison strategy than it is a nail-down strategy, but I don't know any other way to do it on defense this week, do you? Put all the pressure on Gunnar Stockton and the Georgia receivers, and that still might not be good enough. But I don't want them running all over me the way that Utah did last week. I don't want to see those defensive linemen back on skates. I want to see them with their nose in there, them in the backfield, them forcing the running backs to be uncomfortable. Make this a Gunnar Stockton game, and you've got a much better chance to win. And finally, and this is going to be very hard to do, you got to score a touchdown in all three phases of the game. Obviously on offense, but the defense is going to need either a pick six or a scoop and score. And on special teams, you're going to need to either run a pump back or a kickoff back or get a block punt or a block field goal that is returned for a touchdown as well. But you have to score on defense and special teams this week if you want to win. I think more than anything, What Razorback fans want to see, since last week's performance was so poor, they want to see you bounce back from that performance. That's what they want to do. And if you just go out and you play hard and you give them a reason to feel confident about the next week against Tulsa and the week after that with A&M and the week after that with Tennessee, things will be fine. I don't think anybody is sitting there with their arms crossed expecting you to beat Georgia. Not right now. But play hard, play tough, keep it close, and things will get a whole lot better. And one thing I was going to bring up today, and I'm glad I've got a little time to do this here in this segment, and I think about where the fans are with Arkansas right now. What scares me is that Arkansas is a lot closer to being Kentucky than they are Florida. And what I mean by that is, you look at both of those schools, and first of all, I would say, look, as much as we love basketball here, there isn't a school in the SEC that has wrapped their identity in basketball the way that Kentucky has. Kentucky is and always will be a basketball first school. That's what actually caused some issues between John Calipari and Mark Stoops when Mark Stoops' Kentucky football team was having a little bit more success than the basketball team. That caused a little bit of a disruption there. But Kentucky will always be basketball first. It is what made Kentucky famous. And if football can be a bit of an annoyance or be competitive every once in a while, those fans are happy as long as basketball's good. Florida, on the other hand, wants to be good at both sports. They want to be great at football. And if they can be great at basketball too, that is icing on the cake. But they really want to be good at football. So much so that that football program is never going to plummet to the bottom of the SEC. And if there's even remotely a hint of that, you're going to see what happened this year. They're going to fire a coach. They're going to bring somebody new in. There's always going to be commitment in the NIL. And they're never going to look at – Florida is never going to look at football as, wow, you're a drain on the basketball program. And they're never going to look at basketball as, wow, you're a drain on the football program. Okay, maybe they might do a little bit more of that second. If you're Arkansas, you want to be much closer to Florida than you are Kentucky, because you've got a better football history than Kentucky. You've got a better football history than a lot of teams in this conference. You've got a better football history than Missouri. I'm not sure if we break it down for the exception of, what, the last 30 years, that you don't have a better football history than Auburn. I would say you do. You might have a better football history than Georgia up until, what, we've got the last 20 years with that program. So, yeah, and again, with Ryan Silverfield, no honeymoon period whatsoever. And that makes it tough for him. That makes it tough for the people that want to give money. And it's like, wow, no one really likes this guy. Do I want to invest? But here's the thing I have been told over and over again, is that the donors like him and they want to support him. And that whatever happens this year might not unwaver their support, which is a good thing. It's a good thing. You don't want to fire a guy after just two games. That's bad. That says a lot of bad things about your program. And you want to talk about not making the job attractive to other coaches? If Ryan Silverfield were to get fired after this year, there'd be a lot of coaches that say, yeah, I don't want that job. See how the fans react. I see how the administration reacts. It's a tough job. It's hard to win there. Why would I want to go put myself through that hell? They fired a guy after 1 year. They were willing to pay him not to coach after one season. After two games, they wanted him gone. Why would I want to be there? No, you got to give Ryan Silverfield time. One, because it's too expensive not to. And the other reason, you still want this job to be attractive. Coming up next here on 92.1 The Ticket and the 92.1 The Ticket app. We didn't do so well on our prop bets last week. We'll tell you just how bad we did next. And we'll give you some new prop bets for this week in hopes that we can do better. 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

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I am Eric G. This is the Morning Sports Beat. Razorbacks, Georgia tomorrow. 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You can also hear a sneak preview of that show tonight at 6 o'clock here on 92.1 The Ticket and the 92.1 The Ticket app. Thank you again for joining us today. 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Last week at our prop bets, we were 0-5. I truthfully don't know if we were 0-5, but I figure since Arkansas lost that bad, we probably were 0-5. We're definitely looking to rebound this week. So here are the prop bets that I am on for Arkansas and Georgia. I'm going over on Sutton Smith getting 3.5 total targets and over 34.5 yards pass on 34.5 yards rushing and receiving combined. So over 3.5 total targets. So they only have to target him 4 times, which they need to be throwing to him anyway. And combined receiving and rushing, he's going to get 34.5 yards. Sutton Smith ought to be able to do that. I know Georgia has only been giving up about 60 yards rushing per game, but receiving and rushing combined, if he can't get over 34.5 yards, Arkansas is in big trouble. I'm going under KJ Jackson, 9.5 rushing attempts and 2.5 yards per carry. I don't know that KJ will call his number that much in the RPO. I don't know how much design run they're going to do for KJ. I think most of the running that he is going to be doing, and I don't know if you count it as a rushing attempt, will be rushing away from the Georgia defensive ends. I'm going under on KJ Jackson, 1.5 total passing touchdowns and 0.5 rushing touchdown. KJ and Arkansas obviously are going to need all the touchdowns they can get. I can see 2 to 3 touchdown passes in this game.

0: especially when you're needing to catch up and you desperately need to throw the ball down in the red zone. It's the half-rushing touchdown that I don't like, so I'm going under on that. And then finally, I'm going over on Jaden Platt. I'm going over on Jaden Platt getting at least a reception. So a half a reception and 12 and a half total yards receiving, which that could happen on one catch. And of all the prop bets that I have here that I like for entertainment purposes only, of all the prop bets that I like, and all these are on Bet Saracen, that is the one I like the most, is Jaden Platt over a half reception and 12 and a half total receiving yards. And I know what you're saying, Jaden Platt only played three plays this past week. True. But if Jaden Platt is healthy, and he wasn't on the injury report as of this morning, his name wasn't listed, and I don't think Ryan Silverfield wants to pay $25,000 to $100,000 because they're trying to do some deception with Jaden Platt. I'm going to assume Jaden Platt's healthy. He's still the best tight end that this team has up to this point. Game one, the tight ends figured big into the offense, especially down in the red zone. I got to think Jaden Platt will get at least a couple of targets. And I got to think that will add up to about 13 total yards. That just, it feels right. All these are kind of tough. And I'll be honest, I'm not the best at playing them, so never, never, never take my advice. It's why it's for entertainment purposes only. But those are the prop bets that I like this week. Look, it comes down to Arkansas simply playing hard and showing us something that they haven't shown all year long. And if there's anything that I think is worth criticizing Ryan Silverfield over, is that he hasn't lived up to his promise that this team was going to play clean. They're still turning the ball over, still a lot of penalties, and those are things that they can get corrected. If I can see a clean game on Saturday where there are no turnovers, where you're not committing a lot of pre-snap penalties or after-the-play penalties, and you're not committing a lot of penalties that extend drives or give Georgia a short field, even if you lose, that is a major step in the right direction, and that's playing the way that Ryan Silverfield told us that this team would play this year. If you can do that, then it shows me that not only do you know what you're doing, which I already think you do, but you've got your team believing in it as well. That's what we've got to see out of the Razorbacks this week. And then next week, let's go kick Tulsa's butt. Until Monday, deep breath, I'm all worked up. Until Monday, oh, wait a second, I want to mention this. We're going to be out at Alumni Hall. We're going to be out at Alumni Hall on College. It's at the intersection of College and Masonic. We'll be out there today from 10 to noon. Come see us, get geared up for the Razorbacks and Georgia. Stripe the stadium. So come get geared up for that. Or just get prepared for the Metallica concert. But either way, come see us at Masonic and College Alumni Hall from 10 to noon. Until then, may God bless you and your families. The great Jackie Moon always says, everybody love everybody. And to quote Don Cornelius, love peace and soul.
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6: 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I'm still pissed off of last night's game with the Lions and the Bills. Not because I lost the game, lost my bet on the game with Detroit, but because the Lions have lost their identity. Just a regular team now. Just your regular, average, run-of-the-mill, all offense, no defense team. They don't feel like the Lions anymore. And that has nothing to do with Ben Johnson not being there. You can criticize the Lions' offensive approach if you want. I don't know. Like, scored 31 points in week one, scored 31 points last night. The offense looks pretty good, especially when the offensive line is healthy. Doesn't seem like that's the problem to me. And we can criticize the talent on defense, and I have. Brad Holmes hasn't done a good enough job as of late, after the generational heater he went on early in his career as Lions general manager. So you can criticize the talent on defense. And yes, Brian Branch is hurt. And yes, Kirby Joseph is hurt. Also, this team's got no identity. And they had, the Lions, maybe the best identity of any team in the NFL for a while. And now they feel like every other team. And what a shame. What a shame that is. And as for the Buffalo Bills, it really doesn't give me pleasure to say what I said to start the show. Like, yes, Josh Allen's unbelievable. There's no question about it. He's great. Probably, as of this moment right now, until Patrick Mahomes gets back to full health and proves otherwise, Josh Allen's the best football player on the planet, quarterback or otherwise. He's magnificent. He's on another level. He's a Madden creative player. What else is there to say? What else is there to say right now about Josh Allen? He's great. But everybody that wants to, like, turn this into, well, like, last night was something really special. Like, okay, yes, it was really special. But it's nothing we haven't seen before. He does this all the time. He's won an MVP already. You could make the case he should have multiple MVPs. He's unbelievable. Nothing's changed. He's been this good for a long time. When we get to January, no one's going to care about last night. Nobody. If they can't get over the hump when it matters the most, no one is going to care about last night's 5 touchdowns. No one's going to care. No one's going to care. There are really only 2 teams in the NFL where it's Super Bowl or bust. And you can really, really, really say that. And it's the Rams and it's the Bills. Those are the 2. Buffalo gets to the Super Bowl and loses, failure. Ravens get to the Super Bowl and lose, success. And that may not sound fair, but it's the truth. And the difference between the all-in Los Angeles Rams and the Buffalo Bills is that the Rams already have one. McVay has a Super Bowl. Matthew Stafford has a Super Bowl. Josh Allen hasn't even been to one. It doesn't mean that Josh Allen can't get there. The Bills can't win it this year. Of course they can. I told you when they fired Sean McDermott and hired Joe Brady, I loved it. And Joe Brady's been killing it thus far, calling plays here. And the offense does feel different, with Dalton Kincaid emerging and Keon Coleman looking like he's finally going to

0: fulfill that promise when the Bills took him at the top of the second round a couple years ago in the NFL draft. You get to January, though. They lose to the Chiefs. God, if they lose to the Chiefs, can you imagine? They lose to the Ravens, the Broncos, the Bengals, the Jaguars, the Texans, the Steelers, the Chargers. Anybody. Anyone. The Patriots. Anyone. What are we going to say? Is it fair that that's what it is? Probably not. Life's not fair. Life's not fair. It is what it is. So like last night, Josh Allen's great, no question. Also, he's always great. Where he needs to be great, and where the Bills' defense needs to be better, under new defensive coordinator Jim Leonard, they have to be better in January. We will get to Matthew Berry, will join us on the phone here in just a couple moments. But while we wait for that, just to delve a little bit further into the LSU-Ole Miss situation. So Sam Leavitt, told you at the end of the hour, upgraded to questionable. What a shock. Can't believe it. That Lane Kiffin is now the boy who cried wolf as far as college football is concerned. We don't believe you, Lane. You need more people. So Lane, and they list him as doubtful on Wednesday, and we get the reports from Pete Thamel and otherwise from the College Football Insiders. No one on the Ole Miss staff believes that Sam Leavitt's not going to play. And then Sam Leavitt upgraded to questionable, and the point spreads back out to 3. We'll get to that coming up a little later in the show. But joining us right now, I've been very excited for this since Bill Zimmerman, our executive producer, told me that we were going to end up having this guy on the show. Probably the greatest fantasy football analyst that's ever lived. And I'm not just saying that. I think that's pretty well recognized at this point. Now a member of the Odyssey family. So really cool to say that Matthew Berry and all of us here on You Better You Bet, that we are teammates because you can check out Fantasy Football Happy Hour daily show through the Super Bowl, both on YouTube and in podcast form under the Odyssey umbrella. And we absolutely love that. Produced in conjunction with Matthew's website, his fantasy website, Fantasy Life. And they have really awesome content and really funny and smart content creators. And you know, the listeners and viewers, that I am a obsessed fantasy football player. I play guillotine. I play season long. I play dynasty. I do all of it. I use Fantasy Life for a lot of my guillotine stuff. I made it through week one. They do an awesome job. Joining us now on the show, our teammate, Matthew Berry, on Twitter at Matthew Berry TMR. Matthew, welcome to You Better You Bet. Nick Costos here. Great to have you on the team. How's it going?
1: Hey, Nick, thanks so much. Good to talk to you again. I'm happy to be here. Sorry, I'm only on phone. We've had some video tech difficulties.
0: Let me tell you something, man. We're all used to it. No big deal. We're happy to have you here, whether it's on video or on phone. And let's start with this, because last night was a great game, Matthew, from a fantasy perspective, obviously. Lions put up a ton of points. Bills put up a ton of points. Jameson Williams is killing me right now. I have him in a lot of leagues. I was expecting way more from J-Mo. You know, Goff's getting his, Gibbs is getting his, Amon-Ra's getting his, Laporta. What's happening with Jameson Williams right now with this Detroit Lions offense, Matthew?
1: I think you just answered your own question, Nick. I mean, like, that's one of the problems with Jameson Williams. He's a boomer bust play, and the challenge with him is Jahmyr Gibbs and Amon-Ra St. Brown and Sam Laporta, and then every once in a while, Isaac Tesla makes a crazy catch. And yeah, I mean, they've got a lot of weapons and a lot of mouths to feed. And that, as great as Jameson Williams is, and he's an incredibly talented player, he is at best the third option on that offense. And as we saw last night, he was fourth. So that's the challenge. Is there's going to be games, and we saw this last year as well. There are going to be games where the ball just doesn't go his way.
0: I'm going to say something a little crazy here. And this, I admit, right, is a crazy question. And if I were asked this question, I would answer it probably the way you're going to answer it. But I do think it's something that's worth considering here. Jahmyr Gibbs is the lock 1.01 of basically every fantasy draft, right? So every league that I had the first overall pick in, I have Jahmyr Gibbs on that team.
1: Right.
0: And he's sensational. He's great. Also, he's running into a brick wall. He's getting a million touches, like Vaki and Sailors are not great running backs behind him. I actually thought last night, do I need to try and sell high on Jahmyr Gibbs? Is he going to make it through the year? I understand that that's a crazy question on the surface, but I will admit, I thought about it a little bit last night. Is this dude going to make it through the year? Any concerns about the durability for Jahmyr Gibbs as the season rolls on?
1: I don't have concerns about the durability of Jahmyr Gibbs. Any running back is, you know, kind of injury prone, but I will say it's interesting because this subject comes up with like Ken Walker as well when you saw the massive workload he got last Monday night. If you look at where we are right now, think about who's injured and who the question marks are going into week two, right? Okay, so we know Kyler Murray at quarterback, wide receivers, Zay Flowers, Ladd McConkey, A.J. Brown, Jacoby Lane, we're wondering about, I mentioned Zay Flowers already. Nico Collins, sorry, that was the one I was forgetting. Nico Collins. Like, we're not talking about any running backs. Through 2 weeks, like the injured guy and DJ Moore leaves the game last night. Football's a violent sport, and anyone can get injured on any given play. But I think if you have Jahmyr Gibbs, if you're lucky enough to have Jahmyr Gibbs, I would not be trading him for fear he gets possibly injured, because I think it's more likely that he wins you the league than it is that, I mean, listen, anything can happen, but I would be holding tightly onto all of my Jahmyr Gibbs shares if I had them.
0: Let's go to the Buffalo Bills passing offense here, and kind of a two-parter for you, Matthew. Number one would be, do you buy this breakout for Dalton Kincaid through the first 2 weeks of the season? And the second one would be, you know, DJ Moore is probably going to miss at least 1 week with the AC joint sprain that got reported this morning, leaves last night's game, as you said. I thought Keon Coleman, like, he looks a little different to me. So, Kincaid, are you buying it? And can Keon Coleman actually keep this up and be a viable fantasy start for people this year?
1: So, first off, let's start with the easy one. And, like, am I buying Dalton Kincaid? And the answer is absolutely. So, I mean, we talked about he was on the love list this week, that I do at FantasyLife.com, and I do as part of Fantasy Football Happy Hour, available wherever you get podcasts, and on Matthew Berry YouTube page. I'm a company man. But what he did in week one was he ran almost 80% of the routes. And this is a guy that's generally been kind of a 50% route guy. He hasn't been fully healthy. And so we're like, you know, the question about Kincaid has never been talent. He's always been one of the best pass-catching tight ends in the NFL. So the question was, could he play three-fourths of the snaps versus half the snaps, which is what he had done up to this point in his career, and is he fully healthy? And so it was clear that the camp reports that we'd heard was that, yes, he's fully healthy this year for the first time, finally the knee's 100% healthy, and that he's going to be out on the field, you know, three out of every four plays. And that's what ended up happening in week one. And obviously we saw that last night as well. But I gave out my, you do more betting content than I do, Nick, but I do some bets. And one of the, my last call on Fantasy Football Happy Hour yesterday, my favorite bet for Thursday night was Dalton Kincaid over 3.5 receptions, ended up closing at 4.5, but obviously blew past that with a 7. So I like the over there. So yes, 100% legit on Dalton Kincaid. And now to your point about the DJ Moore injury, I think it becomes even more. I don't know that we'll probably talk about Keon Coleman next week in waivers, but I don't know that I'm rushing out to get, Keon Coleman on my team, right? It's you'll see some Khalil Shakir, you know, you talk about as well. I don't know that you'll have all of the, that suddenly Keon Coleman becomes the focal point of this Bills passing offense. I think they'll spread it around a little bit more if DJ Moore were to miss time. Remember, it's a Thursday night game, though. He's got 10 days to get healthy. So I don't think it's 100% that DJ Moore misses next week as well.
0: And next week for the Bills coming up against the LA Chargers. Matthew Berry is our guest here on You Better You Bet, Fantasy Football Happy Hour, FantasyLife.com. 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Matthew, we don't know each other that well, but I promise you this, I am also a company man. let's bounce around.
1: Appreciate
0: the league
1: that.
0: Here. I could, of course. I could ask you about every single team, every single offense, because I love this stuff like the way you love this stuff. So let's hit a couple of the hot button ones here. And I want to start on Sunday Night Football this week with the Kansas City Chiefs. And look, Kenneth Walker is probably the best running back in football in week one. He's magnificent. I look at this Chiefs passing offense, though, Matthew, and this can be a Mahomes thing and also the pass catchers. Rashee Rice doesn't look fully healthy to me. Xavier Worthy, I kind of think he doesn't have it. Kelce had the 59-yard catch and run. I look at that more like the Broncos' defense was horrible, more than Kelce's turning back the clock. Do you share kind of some of my fears on this Chiefs passing game? Because I've got Rashee Rice in a lot of leagues. I'm worried about him this season. Where are you at on the Kansas City Chiefs passing attack? Not Kenneth Walker, the passing game.
1: I think your fears are well-founded, but I don't think they'll be long-lasting. It was the first game of the season. I thought Mahomes looked like, candidly, kind of a shell of himself, right? He was kind of limping around out there, and he missed some throws that he normally doesn't throw. Now, again, he's off of a very serious injury. So, and not for nothing, they were playing the Denver defense, which, you know, last year was one of the best in the NFL. The division rival, it's a team, and goes, hey, this is our division now. Sorry, Chiefs, your time is over. And then they come into Arrowhead and they just get their butts kicked. But I don't know that I would. I would certainly be nervous about Rice's usage. He didn't look fully healthy to me either. Kelce's always going to be sort of hit or miss. But, you know, it's why we had him ranked as a low-end tight end one this year. But, yeah, I mean, I think there's a reason why they leaned on Ken Walker, and I think they will again this Sunday. So I don't know that I'm selling low on Rashee Rice, because I think it's going to take him a couple of games to get up to speed here. Ultimately, I'm going to believe in Mahomes and Andy Reid in this offense and what we know Rashee Rice's talent is. But I think your short-term concern is correct.
0: If someone wanted to make the case, Matthew, that week one in the NFL can be a liar, I think the game that they would choose as Exhibit A, potentially, we'll see how it plays out, would be the Jaguars and Broncos. You know, Jacksonville basically plays a fake game against the Browns, and Trevor Lawrence is amazing, and Parker Washington, and BTJ, Jacoby Myers, like everybody's, and Brenton Strange, everybody's involved. What a great time. And then there's the Denver Broncos, who couldn't have been worse on Monday night, right? And Jalen Waddle's invisible, and Davis Webb's calling the plays, and Sean Payton looks like Logan Roy upset with one of his kids. And maybe we'll see something different on Sunday with both teams, or maybe not. What are your expectations for the Jaguars and the Broncos coming up on Sunday at Mile High?
1: I think the Jaguars' offense is legit, right? I mean, we saw this over the second half of last year. Remember when people were still like, sort of like, I don't know, these Jaguars are beating up on some bad teams, you know. And Trevor Lawrence went into Mile High, and it's not called Mile High anymore, but whatever. They went to Denver.
0: I still call it that. I'm always going to call it Mile High, so I'm in full support of that.
1: Yeah, like, again, I'm an old school guy. Like, you know, as far as I'm concerned, the 49ers still play Candlestick. You know, so anyway. They went to Denver, and Trevor Lawrence had an unbelievable game. So, like, I'm in on Lawrence. I'm in on the passing attack, Parker Washington. You mentioned all the guys, right? Myers, Thomas. Maybe we see a little bit more Travis Hunter on offense this week. So I'm starting in fantasy. I am starting all the normal Jaguars that I would, right? And so I think the bigger question is the Denver offense, to your point. You know, it's a new offense coordinator, Davis Webb. I sort of figured that Davis Webb would be calling the Sean Payton plays. My favorite moment from Monday night was how Joe Buck and the announcing crew kept talking about, oh, yeah, Sean Payton told his wife to draft Jalen Waddle in fantasy. And I'm like, did she divorce him? Like, you know, 1.5 fantasy points. I loved how you mentioned in my introduction, Guillotine, that you're a big Guillotine League player. And I love
0: it, man.
1: You know, obviously, guillotineleagues.com. It's the greatest way to play. And I was, it's a sweat like no other. Going into Monday night, I was like up two on a guy, and I was done, and he had Jalen Waddle. I'm like, well, I'm dead. 1 point, you know, Monday Night Miracles come through. Only 1.5 fantasy points. I survive another week. So it can't possibly be this bad. Jalen Waddle's a very good player. If they, you know, stink up a joint again, Davis Webb's going to be out of a job in terms of calling plays. And I am sure that Sean Payton is spending a lot of time. They don't want to go 0-2. I mean, you, Nick, you study all the stats. You're a guy that's all over the betting trends. Like, the odds of making the Super Bowl after starting 0-2 are astronomical. And obviously the Broncos have legit Super Bowl aspirations this year after falling short last year. They're probably a Bo Nix ankle injury away from playing the Seahawks in the Super Bowl last year. So I'm confident in the Jaguars. I'm wait and see on the Broncos, but I'm still starting Jalen Waddle this week. I will say he's the only Bronco I feel confident in, though.
0: I thought R.J. Harvey looked like their best running back, but it's Harvey, they got Dobbins, and they got Jonah Coleman. Like, it's a mess there. I have two more.
1: Well, right, really exactly. That's the point. Harvey looks the best, but it'll be a committee. That's the problem. The Sean Payton offense is always multiple running backs, and they'll try different things. And so R.J. Harvey could have a good game, but I wouldn't want to count on it. So, like, if you use him as a flex, fine. But the only one that I'm like, whatever, I'm not thinking about last week, I'm starting him, it would be for me, is Jalen Waddle. I'm at wide receiver 21 this week. All my rankings up on fantasylife.com for free, by the way.
0: I just want to say this very, and then I have two more quick ones for you, and I appreciate the time. Guillotine, it actually, I think Matthew might be right. It might be the best way to play fantasy football. Because I have Zay Flowers in one league. I'm like, do I make a max bid on George Pickens? Because the Pickens team got eliminated in my league that I play in. It is great. And like the content that you guys had this summer on Guillotine, like I used basically for my Guillotine drafts. And I'm not just saying that. It's really good.
1: I love
0: People
1: it.
0: Should be playing
1: Thank
0: Guillotine
1: you.
0: If you like fantasy. It is awesome. It's great.
1: I have played fantasy football for over 40 years. Legitimately. And it's my favorite way to play. Like, I felt that this, like, whatever, I first played it like 3 or 4 years ago, and I tried it, and I was so in love with it, Nick, I literally bought the company. I was so obsessed with it.
0: Yeah, right.
1: And, no, I mean, I did. I own, you know, Fantasy
0: Honestly,
1: Life. We own Guillotine Leagues. GuillotineLeagues.com, the app. And here's the great thing about Guillotine Leagues, just as long as we talk about it. You can form a league. You can draft right now. What's the best part of fantasy? The draft. Because of the way Guillotine plays, and for people who don't know, basically, league like normal, draft like normal, start a team like normal, two twists. At the end of the week, the team with the lowest score in the league gets cut, chopped, you're done, your season's over. And then all the players on that team go back into the free agent pool. So to your point, George Pickens was on a lot of waiver wires this week. So was Jalen Waddle. So was Jamar Chase. So it's like crazy. It's week 7, and you're like, wow, Saquon Barkley and Josh Allen are on the waiver wire. So every week it's really fun, but we have leagues starting every week of the season at fantasylife.com because you're not beholden to the NFL schedule. It's just, do you have one more person in the league than weeks left in the season? So as long as you start a league that's 17 people or less this week, you're fine. You know, so anyway, it's free to play, guillotineleagues.com. You will thank me later. I swear on my life.
0: And it's just like the added layer of strategy that comes in. It's like, when do I spend my money, my fab money? Do I blow it all now on George? Because I feel like I might get chopped this week because my team's up against it with a bunch of injuries. Do I bid, blow it all on George Pickens? Like those thoughts that you have, it's unique to, and I've been playing fantasy since like the mid-90s. It's unique to any fantasy league I have ever played. It is, I'm obsessed with it. I love it. I'll hit you with just one more here. You've been generous with your time. And we have saved, Matthew, the best for last. And I'm curious, like, I'd love to get your opinion on the game itself, but I'm curious if you're going to agree with the thesis that I'm going to lay out here as it concerns the 2026 Chicago Bears. They feel like, to me, and it's only one game, I really don't think it's an overreaction. This is going to be Texas Tech, Cliff Kingsbury. Like, here's 500 yards of total offense. They could score 45 points and lose 48-45. So, yeah, I think, like, obviously, Caleb Williams, Monster, Swift, Manungai, Burden, Loveland, Adunze, Khalif Raymond. I'm almost more excited to start my Vikings this week against this Bears defense. Do you see it that way for the Bears this week and moving forward?
1: Yeah, I mean, the greatest show on turf is the example I might leave, but I'm with you. I don't know if Ben Johnson's been very clear. They want to set the NFL scoring record. Now, I don't know if they're going to get there or not, but I do know they're going to try. And that's what we care about. You know, I mean, they were running up the score on Carolina. You know, Carolina was a playoff team last year. And even if they backed in the playoffs, whatever, they were a playoff team last year and they just put almost a 60 burger up on the Carolina Panthers. So I agree with you. Teams are going to have to, you know, be very aggressive when they face the Bears. The Bears defense certainly didn't look ready for prime time on the game against Carolina this past weekend. So, yeah, I mean, I don't know that I'm over super excited to start a Carson Wentz-led offense, which is what it's looking like for Minnesota this week. But, yes, I mean, like, I think Bears will be in high-scoring games throughout the season. So I do not think it's an overreaction. I do think they're going to they're going to have a shot at breaking the scoring record. We'll see if they do, but they're going to go for it.
0: Matthew, like, love having you on the show. Love having you as our teammate here at Odyssey. Just to say it again, Fantasy Football Happy Hour, which is Matthew, and I've loved every iteration of the show. Fantasy Football Happy Hour, you can find it wherever you find your podcasts, on Matthew Berry's YouTube page, under the Odyssey umbrella. The website is Fantasy Life. Like, I use it. I use it for all my guillotine leagues. You know I play fantasy football, and you know I love it. So I think that my endorsement actually matters here as someone that is obsessed with this stuff. Thank you very much for the time. Good luck this weekend.
1: Nick, always fun, man. We'll talk to you soon. Take care. Good to be teammates.
0: Matthew Berry joining us here on You Better, You Bet. Listen, I understand that, like, Matthew owns the company. So you might be watching or listening and thinking, well, Nick's just buttering him up with the guillotine stuff. Like, no. No. It's great. Because it's different from every other. So, again, just to reiterate this. Just like a fun way to use your brain and think about fantasy differently, right? Where, and I'll just give you, I know no one cares about my fantasy league. So I'm not trying to be like, you need to care. I'm just, this is the situation that you could find yourself in, right? So I have Zay Flowers. It was my second round pick in the guillotine league that I play in. I don't think he's playing this week. And I could be really up against it. I drafted DeJuan Stribling. He's out 10 weeks. I got some issues right now with injuries on my team. Like, George Pickens got chopped. Like, was on the low-scoring team last week. And I have to make a decision, like, can I survive this week? Not be the I don't have to come in first. I need to not come in last. Can I not come in last this week without George Pickens? Or do I need to spend a ton of my money, and then I don't have it later in the year? Because what you really like, obviously, is to hold on to your money, make it later in the year, and then when you really have an opportunity, here's Bijan Robinson. Here's Jamar Chase. Here's Jahmyr Gibbs. Then you go all in and you spend all your money. And when do you do that? It really is. It's an absolute blast. And I play season long. I play dynasty. I play fantasy with defensive players. I love all of it. Guillotine is something that I really believe. If you like fantasy football, I'm not just saying this because Matthew was on the show. Guillotine, if you like fantasy football, you should get involved in it because it is an absolute blast. I really enjoyed that. Good stuff with Matthew Berry here on the show, one of our new teammates here at Odyssey. All right, we'll take a break, and on the other side, more on LSU and Ole Miss coming up on Saturday night, some college football games this weekend I've got my eye on, and we'll bring you up to speed on a lot of the injury updates around the National Football League, including the latest on Kyler Murray in Minnesota here on this Friday.
2: The Bills are the NFL's first 2-0 team after taming the Lions to open their new stadium. Coach Joe Brady's career is off to a great start. Is this the year Buffalo finally gets over the hump and wins the big one? Westwood One Sports.
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0: guess there's real safety issues and stuff, so there's people that have a plan for that. But I told the players today, man, like, you don't have anything to worry about as far as, like, attention on you all week and everything. There's just going to be so much attention, hatred, everything on me. I said, you just get to go play.
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2: The voice of LSU football coach Lane Kiffin. I'll give him credit for that. He's right. Like, Lane has drawn all these slings and arrows his way, away from his team. And that's true. Like, the hatred and the venom and the bile is going to be directed towards him tomorrow. Man, it's tomorrow. How great is that? By the way, had the conversation with my wife yesterday. Hey, honey, just need to make sure we're home at a certain time so I can watch the college football game tomorrow night on my one day off. It went as you expected it would have. I'm going to watch. This is like that meme of Wario. Like, I've won, but at what cost? I'll be watching the game, but at what cost? Well, I guess we'll all find out, or I will at least, in the not so distant future. The game is tomorrow night. Oh, baby, I can't wait. It's going to be awesome. And Sam Levitt's going to play. And Lane Kiffin continues to thumb his nose at basically everything to do with the NCAA. To the point that, lest we forget, we are 2 weeks removed from the SEC, like, threatening to throw LSU out of the conference for potentially playing players that were in NFL training camps this summer. Now, Lane backed off that, and now Lane has moved on to messing around with the injury report. Sam Levitt was doubtful, and now he's questionable. Wow, he must be Wolverine. What great healing ability for Sam Levitt. I do like LSU in the game. And now that, look, I guess Levitt could potentially not play. Feels like he's going to, right? Trinidad Chambliss, at least now, is a better quarterback than Sam Levitt. You would trust Trinidad Chambliss more than Sam Levitt. I think LSU's team is better. And the other thing that I'm pretty confident in, and I can be wrong, but I'm pretty confident in, is that Lane Kiffin's a better coach than Pete Golding. And that may not be fair to Pete Golding to say that, and Pete Golding can be awesome. And, you know, Pete Golding did take Lane's team and win a couple games in the playoff, including that thriller against Georgia, and then they were in it until the very end against Miami. That was a really close game in the semifinal. Ole Miss could have played for the Natty last year, and Golding did coach them in the playoffs. But that's Lane's team. Like, it is. Like, sorry. Like, it's not an insult to Pete Golding to say that. It was Lane's team. Now it's Pete's team. And Pete's team almost lost in the season opener to Louisville. Meanwhile, here's LSU blowing out Clemson. Not that Clemson's any great shakes. We'll talk more about them in a second. I am expecting LSU to win, and I'm expecting LSU to cover tomorrow night in Oxford. You better you bet on this Friday. Nick Costos and you, Westwood One Sports. Speaking of Clemson, Clemson hosts North Carolina this weekend with Bill Belichick. We told you yesterday that Steve Belichick has resigned as defensive coordinator of the Tar Heels, and that the North Carolina investigation into Belichick, Steve, and Mike Lombardi has shown that these were, you know, they messed up the integrity of the program, basically, but it was isolated. Like, okay, I don't know if I believe that. Also, whatever. So Steve is going to resign. Once his leave is up, he will no longer be the defensive coordinator of North Carolina. And there are some, and they can be right, there are a lot of people actually out there in the local media, in Chapel Hill, in North Carolina, and in the national media that believe that Bill Belichick is not long for this job. And you could certainly understand why, right? Hasn't been a lot of winning. His handpicked GM had to resign. His kid had to resign as defensive coordinator. That maybe it's just not working out. And maybe they'll be right. Are they going to win tomorrow? Like, Clemson's terrible. Like, Clemson is not good. And Dabo Sweeney, sadly, and younger football fans, I don't think, can understand this. Like, if you're of a certain age where you have basically known Clemson as being like the Dabo Sweeney Clemson Tigers, you missed a lot of really bad stuff. To the point that Clemsoning was a verb used in college football circles. Like, you could be winning, you could be favored, you could have a lot of hype, and ultimately you're going to fall on your face. Clemsoning was a verb. until it wasn't. Until Clemson started winning national championships. Until Deshaun Watson came to town. And say what you want about Deshaun Watson in the NFL. Deshaun Watson was a baller in college. A baller. And they lost one national championship game to Alabama with Deshaun and then won the next one. And almost won the first time. And Watson was the best player on the field in both games. And then here's Trevor Lawrence. He completely transformed that program. Not that they were a bottom feeder like Clemson was always bad. They weren't. But they were never really great. Ever. Until they were. And that's Dabo. But we're in a new world of college football. Right? We just are. And in this new world, you got to go out and you got to pay players. And like Dabo doesn't want to do it. And it's cool that he's sticking to his guns. And it's cool that like he's, you know, reveling in his morality. And maybe he's right. I don't know. Doesn't matter, though. The point of this is that they're not going to win a lot of games if this is how he's going to run the team. And yes, that can be a commentary on the state of college football and college athletics. And it is. I'm just not interested in that conversation. Like, I like to talk about games. And Dabo and his team starting a new quarterback tomorrow, and Steve Belichick can resign. Like, who cares? Like, Bill's in charge. And Bill's the greatest defensive mind that's ever lived. And Clemson's a 3-point favorite. How about this? I don't want or need the points. I'll take Bill Belichick and North Carolina to win the game outright. Couple games tonight in college football that I find interesting. I like how Miami, the Hurricanes, have basically, it's like Friday night Miami Hurricanes, where Darian Mensah and Malachi Toney and company put on a show every Friday night. Tonight, the Hurricanes are on the road at Wake Forest. And the betting market has moved slightly towards Wake, which sounds crazy, right? Because Miami scores 70 points a game. Miami was a 3-touchdown favorite, now down to -20.5. So a bit of a buy from bettors on Wake Forest catching 3 touchdowns. And from a contrarian angle, it makes sense. Miami has been so amazing this year, and maybe you want to take the points with the home dog. I will not be betting that game, but if I were, I would lay the points with Miami. The other two games tonight are very, very interesting. Texas Tech hosts Houston, and Texas Tech has been getting bet a little bit this morning. The Red Raiders are 7.5-point favorites against Houston. Houston's ranked, so these are two ranked teams. Total is 52.5. If you look at BetMGM, in the Big 12 futures market, Texas Tech is +110 to win the Big 12. +110. Take a look at Texas Tech's schedule. If they win this game tonight, like they're probably going undefeated in the regular season. They just have to get past Houston tonight. In my expectation, with the way Texas Tech has run this season and the way that they, like the coaches and like the program has spoken about it, they are using the Brendan Sorsby fiasco as kind of fuel for their fire. I don't know if Tech's going to cover the spread tonight, but I do think Texas Tech is going to win. Now, a bet that I have not placed yet, but I feel like I might. Oregon, coming off the embarrassment last week, the loss to Drew Mestemaker in Oklahoma State. Oregon is a 56-point favorite against the Vikings. Not the Minnesota Vikings, the Portland State Vikings. And, you know, Dante Moore was so bad last week against Oklahoma State that, you know, we came on the air on Monday and I'm saying, does this guy have it? Is he very good? And then we had, like, the early and midweek revelation that Dante Moore, the way that he was kind of positioning himself before plays, was tipping off to Oklahoma State whether it was a run or a pass. So, like, Oklahoma State didn't know, like, exactly what Oregon was doing before the ball was snapped, but they knew this is either a pass or a run based on Dante Moore and, like, the way he was, like, physically standing and moving before plays. And when you look at things in that context, it kind of makes sense that Boise State almost beat them in week one. Oregon knows now that Dante Moore was tipping plays. So you would think, if Dan Lanning has a brain, he clearly does, that that's not going to happen tonight against Portland State. Are we going to have to, like, mercy rule this game? Like, when we're midway through the third quarter, are we going to have to pipe Marvin Gaye through the speakers? Oh, mercy, mercy me. Oh, things ain't what they used to be. Are we going to have to mercy rule this game? I feel like it's going to be bad for the Portland State Vikings. I will likely end up with a small bet on Oregon tonight. I'll lay 56. They might be up by 56 by halftime. Looking to get the frustrations out from last week's loss to Oklahoma State out on the Vikings of Portland State. On the other side, injury news ahead of week 2 in the NFL, the latest on Kyler Murray, Joe Burrow, and more on Westwood One Sports.
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1: 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Bill Zimmerman is standing by. 310-840-4910. That number again is Mr. Plow. 310-840-4910. All right. Injury updates now for week 2 in the National Football League. Ian Rappaport saying earlier this morning on ESPN, I'm still getting used to that, Rappaport on ESPN, Schefter on NFL Network. Not that I don't like it, just like it takes a little getting used to. Joe Burrow's going to play this week. So Burrow practiced yesterday in a limited fashion for the Bengals after he missed Wednesday's practice with back tightness. So we'll see what today holds. My sense is Burrow will practice today in at least a limited fashion. Maybe he'll practice in full. Maybe he's okay. Maybe this will be much ado about nothing. But I'm not doing my job properly as someone who has a national sports radio show. And I do consider myself to be like an exceptionally educated person when it comes to the material. Like, I put the work in. I love it. It's not just that I put the work in for the show. I really enjoy it. So if I want to present myself in that way to you, and you are going to put your trust in me to give you the best information I can, whether I'm wrong or right doesn't matter. Just like, what's the information before something happens? I need to say this. And you need to know this. And I think you should agree with me on this. Now, I didn't like the Bengals coming into the year as far as being a playoff team. Doesn't mean I don't think Burrow's great. He is great. I don't trust this defense. I don't trust the coaching staff, the head coach, the defensive coordinator. But that does not color my opinion and what I'm about to say. The fact that Joe Burrow already has an injury is not great. And it's a back injury, like back tightness. That is, whether you play sports or not, so if your back hurts, like, you're up against it. Here's the Texans defense. Here's Will Anderson, Danielle Hunter, Azeez Al-Shaair, and Stingley, and Lassiter, and everybody, off of what happened last week. They got embarrassed by Josh Allen and the Bills. That defense got sliced and diced, obliterated and devastated and eviscerated by Josh Allen and the Bills. And they have spent all week hearing about it. Oh, we thought this defense was something special. What the hell happens? They got killed. Maybe they'll get killed again. Maybe Joe Burrow will go through them like a hot knife through butter. Maybe Ja'Marr Chase says it could happen. Or maybe the Texans defense is going to come out with their hair on fire and look to make an impact. Every time Joe Burrow gets hit in this game, I'm going to be watching. What's he look like getting up? Because if his back is screwed up, and I don't know if it is, it's bad enough that he missed an early week practice in week 2. It's going to be a problem for Cincinnati. 2 other pieces of quarterback news. It looks like Cooper Rush is going to start this week for the Atlanta Falcons, just like, go away, Atlanta. Worth noting, Bryce Young last week for the Panthers, like, the defense let up 59. Bryce Young played well in that game. I think Bryce Young's going to play well again on Sunday, and I think the Panthers are going to beat the Atlanta Falcons. So it looks like another start for Cooper Rush, which obviously sucks for Drake London and sucks for Kyle Pitts. Bijan's going to do what Bijan does because Bijan is awesome, and he's matchup-proof. And the last one, I think we'll know maybe before we get off the air at noon Eastern today. Maybe not, but we'll know by the end of the day today, probably by, you know, this afternoon on the East Coast. if Kyler Murray is going to start or not for Minnesota. Kyler has been on the field practicing in a limited fashion the last 2 days, has not cleared protocol yet. I would say it's 50, maybe 49% that Kyler starts, a little less than 50%. I think it'll probably be Carson Wentz, but it could be Kyler Murray. And I like the Vikings either way, but especially if it's Kyler Murray. Final hour, power hour coming up next. We'll hit every game in week two. Best bets for tonight. Femi Abebefe kicks it off right after this.
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2: 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All right, later this hour, about 20-whatever minutes from now, I'm going to roll through every game on the board, week number two in the National Football League, give you my thoughts, betting and otherwise, as we stand here on this phenomenal Football Friday. Looking forward to that. I have very, very strong thoughts on the slate. Last week went very well. I'm nervous about this week. Last night was not great. Here's Lions, and I did say small bet, Lions money line. And if the game starts and the Lions offensive line can't protect, I'm out. Oh, this was like Shark Tank. Blake Miller's not playing. Christian Mahogany's not playing. Caden Mays is out. The Lions offensive line can't protect, and the defense is horrible. And for all those reasons, I'm out. But the bet at over, should have just bet the over. So stupid. Honestly, terrible job by me from a betting perspective. This is why, like, I should have talked to Femi, probably just would have told me, man, like, you think the Bills can score on every possession and the Lions can keep up. Why don't you just bet the over? These are the things that I ask myself in the aftermath of losing money. Please gamble responsibly. Joining us right now on the show to break it all down, my Sunday co-host here on You Better You Bet. Can't wait to talk to him this Sunday morning, 11 a.m. Eastern. Countdown to kickoff ahead of week 2 NFL Sunday. The one, the only, the great. The very handsome. He's growing his beard out. It looks good. Femi Abebefe here on the show on Twitter at Femi Abebefe. What's going on, my friend? Happy Friday.
3: Happy Friday to everybody out there. I appreciate the kind words. I'm growing the beard out because I'm hiding the hair on top. Usually don't come with the ball cap on this one, but we haven't been to the barbershop in a couple of weeks. So we're going to hide the liability that is now the top of my head. So that's what we're going with this look today on a Football Friday.
2: Now, for the people listening, I apologize. If you're watching on video, this is for you. Can we see it?
3: I mean, I brushed my hair. I don't know if it looks great right now. I'm honestly scared to take it off, to be quite honest.
2: Let's see it.
3: Okay. Peer pressure, right? I mean, like, it's just like it's not like terrible.
2: Dude,
3: but
2: it looks fine.
3: I mean, it's just, yeah, but I mean, like, I feel like the longer it grows, the more accentuated the moonroof becomes. So,
2: good thing you're,
3: like,
2: tall.
3: I just... Well, yes, but I'm sitting down as it stands right now, you know, like it's like, okay, when I'm standing up and walking around, it's not much of a liability, but when I'm sitting down, I just don't really like to see it that much. So yeah, we go with the ball cap, you know, it's, I'm channeling my inner Rob Lowe. I'm just missing the NFL logo.
2: Yeah.
3: Essentially.
2: Like a nice black cap, yep.
3: Yeah. So we're channeling that here as we celebrate week two, which, I did not bet last night's game. I was more of a fact-finding mission for yours truly here, but I thought we found out some interesting things about both those teams coming out of last night.
2: Now, I'm supposed to, like, you know, the obvious follow-up question is, well, what are those interesting things? But I actually have a different way to start. We'll get back to that. Far be it from me to make this about me, but I'm going to for a second here. I need to get your opinion on something. It's related to what we were just talking about. So, like, for people that are not watching the show, it doesn't matter, right? Or if you're just listening, I had, and if you only listen, like, I had a pretty... It was kind of like a gnarly-ish beard going here. I hadn't cut it for probably like 6 weeks, so it's pretty long.
3: Okay.
2: So yesterday I'm at the barber. I don't go to a barber. I go to a salon.
3: Yeah, you're a salon guy. I'm still judging highly on that.
2: That's okay. I pay, like, the amount of money that I spend on this, but, like, I don't really have vices, really. So, like, this is what I spend my money on. And if you could think it's weird, and you're probably right, honestly, I'm saying that. So I get my beard chopped off, right? And I'm, like, not totally clean-shaven, but whatever. So I'm trying to decide, like, what I want to do.
3: Shadow.
2: Yeah, what I want to do with, like, the top of my hair, right? Because I have a skin fade on the sides and in the back. And I said, let's leave it. So it's a little long right now. I regret that. Like, I want to get the top of my hair buzzed down to, like, a 1.5 to go with, like, my short.
3: Really?
2: I don't think it looks bad, but this is the kind of stuff I obsess over. Now, I go every week to the salon, and this woman does my hair. And I am a...

0: great customer. And now I can be a pain in the ass, but the way that I feel like I make up for that is I am an excellent tipper. Like I tip well. Like I tip, I think, very well. So I think that earns me the opportunity to be able to like text her, and she's great. She answers all my text messages that I send her. She's booked today. There is a barbershop, literally. Bill just asked the question. Do you want me to answer it? Like, my wife.
1: I was gonna ask when you were done. I was like, what percentage are we tipping here on the haircut?
0: You are going to, it's ridiculous.
1: Are you tipping what, 50%? Like, what are we talking about?
0: So the haircut is like $40.
1: Oh.
0: I give her 30 every week. $30.
1: Wow.
0: Now,
1: yeah, that's
0: like, but like when I go and get like a massage, I go to the same person. When I get a manicure, pedicure, I go to the same person. So I feel like me tipping the way I do, I feel like now gives me the opportunity, like I am the A number one customer. And if I need something, I expect it to happen. Now, I'm not like a jerk about stuff, but like if I need to change my appointment, like she should bend over backwards to make it happen for me. And to be fair, she does. So like, it's great. So like, I take care of the people that take care of me, so they will continue to take care of me. Now, like, my wife hates that. She's like, you shouldn't do that. I do it. Whatever. It doesn't make a difference. I am considering, because I'm sick, there's a barbershop right next door, not a salon, a barbershop right next door to the office. I do the show. I'm considering going there.
1: Yeah.
0: And yeah, we're going to go sit there. We'll talk about the Knicks. You know, just talk
1: to the show again.
0: And I think I'm going to ask them to buzz, like to do the top of my hair. I'm crazy, really? Right? That's crazy, right?
1: On multiple fronts, you're crazy. I agree with your wife, because with all that tipping that you've been doing, she should get you in today if she was really about it, like a real one. And you have not been able
0: Don't
1: to cash in on all that tipping.
0: Because I'm going to get, just saying. It's gonna make, now this
1: I'm
0: is going to make
1: saying,
0: me mad. No, like, you're not
1: wrong. You need to hear the truth. You need to hear the truth. Like, you've done all of that, and it's like, hey, emergency, I need to get my hair cut. And she's like, well, we're booked. No, you're not booked when it comes to me. Like, when it comes to me, like, you need to get me in. It's like, what are we doing? And secondly, I mean, I think that the length that you're at
0: right now is... Can I just say this? Can I just say this, just real quick? Like, I asked her to do this. It's like, she didn't, like, screw up.
1: I
0: asked for something, and now I want
1: it.
0: Yeah, it doesn't look bad, but it's not like what I want.
1: Which is my second point.
0: I'm anal retentive, though. You know this about me. This is my problem in life.
1: Why do you want it all the way buzzed up? Because like you've already gone off with the face. Now you want to pretty much be bald on top?
0: Like, I don't want to be bald on top, but I want it to basically, I feel like the top is too long that it kind of like takes away from. Do you want to know the actual answer? It's another
1: you're just
0: really
1: bored?
0: Bad answer.
1: What is it? You're
0: no,
1: just bored?
0: It's worse. No, it's worse. It's worse. It's bad. Like, dude, like, I'm crazy. I know it. But like, this is, I'm not crazy like I'm going to like, you know, chop somebody into pieces, but I'm crazy like this. I don't even want to say this out. It's not that bad, but it's kind of bad.
1: Now you have to say it.
0: Oh, I'm going to. I took a selfie last night of my face. And I put it into AI, and I said, what is the ideal length for the top of my hair? And AI gave me like a 4-paragraph answer that says it should be, the top of your hair should be a little shorter.
1: Yeah, now you're actually nuts. The fact that AI told you that should tell you you don't need to go. I'm sorry, like,
0: but like I don't know, dude. AI is going to make humanity extinct. Probably, AI is solving mathematical problems that like have never been solved in the history of humanity. Like, it can't tell me like the proper length of my hair.
1: No, it can't. It can't. I'm sorry. It cannot.
0: I think you're wrong. I mean this. I think you're wrong about that, which doesn't mean that I'm not crazy, but I think you're wrong about that. Like, I know I'm nuts.
1: There are certain things where human intelligence is much better than artificial intelligence. I would not be asking AI, what should my haircut length be? I would not be doing that whatsoever. Like, I wouldn't. Who knows where AI is even getting that from, or why they came to the conclusion of it should be 4 inches shorter.
0: Do you want me to read the answer?
1: Yes, please. Because I'm curious to see what the hell Claude or Gemini or ChatGPT told you.
0: Yeah, Claude, I feel like, is too advanced for me. Like, some people use Claude, like, to do really complex things. I use AI to, like, take a picture of a bug bite I have and be like, do I have some side, like, do I have cancer? Like, this is what I use
1: AI. No, sir, it's a mosquito bite.
0: Yes, it's a mosquito bite. Okay. All right, so here's my question. Should my hair on top be shorter with a selfie? It's a really bad selfie. Okay. Here we go.
1: Are you smiling?
0: No, but I'm smirking for some weird reason. Okay. Looking at your photo, taking the top down shorter, specifically to a 1.5 or a 2, would be a definite upgrade for two reasons. One, it eliminates the, quote, ledge effect. Because your sides are taken down to skin so high and tight, the extra growth on top, a half inch or more right now, creates a slight blunt shelf right at the P-A-R-E-I-E-T-A-L ridge, parietal ridge, where the cut blends.
1: I've never heard of that.
0: I haven't either. Taking the top down tight flattens that profile and lets the skin blend seamlessly into the skull rather than into a cap of hair.
1: No, see, I don't think it looks like a cap of hair. And I think that the top being where it's at right now, that accentuates the fade. Like, that's the whole point of getting the skin fade. Like, you want that to have, like, that contrast. Like, yes, I understand what it's trying to say. Like, you're not looking for, like Will Smith Fresh Prince of Bel-Air style fade. But, like, I think right now, like, your fade looks good. And if you take it down lower to, like, a 1 or whatever the hell it's suggesting, a 1.5, I guess, then you no longer see the fade. And it just more so looks like you just have a really, really short haircut with no facial hair. So I'm anti whoever told you. What did you say? What was it?
0: Maybe
1: ChatGPT?
0: Gemini.
1: Gemini?
0: Yeah, Gemini.
1: Yeah, no, sorry. Yeah. No, I'm...
0: Now,
1: no,
0: like, that, and to be clear, I mean this to be less about, like, my hair and more, like, my insanity. Because I know I'm crazy. Like, I know that I'm nuts with this stuff. I do. Bill writes in our chat, we should talk about football soon. Bill, my response to you would be, can we get Matthew Berry on the air at 10 o'clock instead of 10:07?
1: I'm just sitting here. Countdown to kickoff, 11-1.
0: I'm sitting here last hour with my junk in my hand for 7 minutes, filibustering about everything I talked about in hour one, waiting for someone to tell me anything about when Matthew Berry's coming on the air. I can't get that, but I can get Bill going. Let's talk about football now. All right. So, so Bill has said
1: something's never changed
0: on
1: this show.
0: Yes. So let's get back to it, Femi. You said you found a couple things interesting from the Bills and the Lions last night. What are they?
1: Yeah, I mean, I think a lot of people coming off of last night's game are very excited about Buffalo, and for good reason. The offense is an absolute juggernaut. Josh Allen is your MVP favorite. He was phenomenal last night, but I still have massive concerns about the Buffalo Bills defense. Watching that game last night, or even watching the game week one this past Sunday, I mean, the vaunted Houston Texans offense that we've had so much criticism about the last 2.5 years, they were moving the ball up and down the field on that Bills defense. And then here's a Lions offense, which was missing three starters on the offensive line. Like, that's not where you want to be missing guys. They were able to move the ball rather consistently once they found their footing. I think if there's something that's going to hold back the Bills, and I actually believe it will hold back the Bills, it is this defense, despite the fact that everyone was excited about Jimmy Leonard and this new coaching staff and all this. Like, get out of here with this nonsense. I don't think the Bills defense is good enough to be a Super Bowl contender. That offense is going to need to be putting up 35-40 a game. Maybe they can, but I would bet against that once they play better defenses, which, by the way, will not be missing their two stud safeties. Like, that's my big takeaway from this game, is that I think the Detroit Lions, we're going too crazy with trying to put dirt on the Detroit Lions. Like, this team, they're 1-1. They're not 0-2. And I understand they could have easily lost to the New Orleans Saints. You could say the same thing about the Buffalo Bills. They could have easily lost to the Texans if Kamari Lassiter catches that interception in the end zone. So, like, we can do this in the NFL back and forth. But the point with Detroit is they're not healthy. You can explain as to why they are struggling right now on defense. They're going to get Kirby Joseph back at some point, who, by the way, former first-team All-Pro. They're going to get Brian Branch back, who, by the way, an ascending safety in the NFL. Like, this team is still talented, and there's the narrative out there that Dan Campbell's no longer the guy. The Lions need to move on. They miss Ben Johnson. Like, the offense is not the problem, by the way. Like, Ben Johnson's phenomenal. Like, this is not Bill Walsh. Like, I think they're going to be okay on offense. Get healthy on defense. Maybe make a trade. I know Joey Porter Jr. out there is looking to get dealt. Maybe make a trade. Bolster that secondary. I still think the Lions are your favorite in the NFC North. I'm not panicking after just 2 weeks. I think Detroit is still a talented team that will be in the playoffs come January.
0: Femi Abebefe with us on the show. Before we get to bets, and I want you to talk about MVP, we'll promote your Substack. Just on the Lions here, and this is not a betting conversation or a fan. This is just like, let's just talk ball here, right? The thing that bothers me about the Lions right now, I know everyone wants to turn this into, well, Ben Johnson's not here, and, like, that's why things are going the way that they are. And, like, look, Ben Johnson objectively is a better offensive
1: guy
0: than Dan Campbell. Yeah, like, he might be the best in the world. Like, he might be number one. My issue with the Lions is less, because you're right. Like, the offense has scored 31 points in each of its first two games. I feel like they don't have an identity anymore. Like, I want to want to know what happened to the Dan Campbell Detroit Lions. Because to me, Femi, whether they won or lost in the past, you felt like this was the Dan Campbell Lions. And to me now, when I watch them, they feel like any other all offense, no defense team. They don't feel special to me anymore. And they were special to me in the past when Dan Campbell was swashbuckling, going for the fourth downs. Where is that now? Like, what happened to him and what happened to the identity of this team?
1: You still get the fourth down aggression. I mean, there's no hesitation. Down 17, fourth and five, we're going for it. Like, you still get that. The mistakes, I think, is kind of what you're alluding to here. And Dan Campbell talked about that at halftime when he dropped the S-bomb on Netflix there, on Amazon Prime or whatever. Like, it's the little stuff. We're making mistakes. We're the procedural things. That, I think, you can chalk up to, hey, man, like, this is the preseason. Like, September is an extension of the preseason now. I think it's a fool's errand to be taking away massive, massive opinions from teams from the first 4 weeks of the season. Like, you have to just let these teams kind of round into form because training camp is not as hard. They're not doing two-a-days. They're not doing the preseason and all that stuff. I think they'll get there because Dan Campbell has shown us he's good enough of a coach that this team will get there eventually. But I think if they clean up those mistakes, they get healthy. I'm not a schedule person because we don't even know what these teams are. But you look at the schedule, like, it's not that daunting. If they can just hang on and get healthy on in the secondary and on the offensive line, I think this team's going to be just fine in the NFC North, which I think is very competitive, but probably a little bit overrated than what we thought coming into this season.
0: All right, you bet on this Friday. Femi Abebefe is our guest. Femi and yours truly, countdown to kickoff Sundays here on You Better You Bet, 11 a.m. to 1 p.m. Eastern time on Westwood One Sports. Okay, before we get to thoughts on college and NFL Week 2, sides and totals, you have released a new Substack. I would encourage everybody to check it out because Femi is a family member of ours. He supports us. We should all support him, and that means you, because I'm going to right now. Femi's Focus is the Substack where you are putting out all of your futures plays, and I think our listeners and viewers know awards, futures, that you're a stud with this stuff. Do you have anything in the NFL, award, a future, that you would like to share with our audience?
1: What I'll share is I just recently wrote up about Comeback Player of the Year. I encourage everybody to check that out. And my thought process on that one, where Patrick Mahomes is right now almost an even money favorite to win Comeback Player of the Year. I will say this, an updated thought on MVP, because that's not one that I've discussed. And I don't think I'm going to need to discuss it for a couple of weeks because we have ourselves a rock solid favorite in Josh Allen. Like, Josh Allen's numbers are sick. Like, he is like that dude. He's 9 touchdowns. I push back on best player in the league stuff. I still think it's Patrick Mahomes, even though people want to put it to Josh Allen or whoever. Like,
0: I'm saying Allen right now. I am saying, and you know I'm a Mahomes guy. Let Mahomes get a little healthier. I'm willing to hold out judgment right now. But like at this moment right now, I mean, Mahomes is coming off an ACL. I think you have to say it's Josh Allen, right?
1: But what is this moment, though, is my thing. It's September 18th. We're handing out the WWE title on Sunday Night Heat now for our attitude friends out there. You know what I mean? Like, the title's not won on SmackDown or on Raw. It's won at WrestleMania. Like, can we get to WrestleMania before we say Josh Allen is the best in the world and he's the best player? Like, that's where I push back on all of that stuff. But as it pertains to MVP, I think that Josh Allen is likely to be your front runner. Now, let's see what Lamar Jackson does, of course, on Sunday. That's the bet that I made. We talked about a few weeks ago here on You Better You Bet. I like Lamar Jackson. You got off to a really good start this past Sunday. Let's see what it looks like against the New Orleans Saints this Sunday. But it feels like it's going to be between those two guys. Maybe Caleb Williams can throw his hat into the ring. He's off to a hell of a start. Mind you, that against Carolina last week, Caleb Williams is off to a hell of a start. If that Bears offense continues to ascend like that, it could be a three-headed kind of three-horse race, I should say, for league's most valuable player. Because I don't think it's going to be Mahomes just based on how they're going to slowly bring him along coming off of that ACL.
0: Last big picture thing here, and then I want to get granular with game thoughts, college and NFL, and maybe we could save a lot of the NFL for Sunday when you and I are on the air together. But I've said this a number of times this week, both, you know, solo and with like guests that we've had on, betting and otherwise. So I'll be really quick with this because the audience has heard me do it. Mm-hmm. Like, you never want to say, whether it's you or me, Billy Walters, anybody, like, the betting market's wrong and I'm right. Because I feel like chances are, like, you're the one that's wrong and the betting market's probably right. Now, with that said, mm-hmm. I think the betting market's wrong right now on the Chicago Bears. The fact that this total on Sunday starts with a 4, I also think, like, given how bad their defense is, I don't think they can be laying this many points against a good offense. I think the Vikings are going to beat them, at the very least score a lot. I don't know how this total's not 55 on Sunday. And we'll see about the wind, how bad it is in Chicago. But I feel like the betting market's wrong here. And maybe we'll get to Sunday and there's 30-mile-per-hour winds and I'll take it back. We'll see. What are your thoughts right now on the Chicago Bears and this game on Sunday against Minnesota?
1: Yeah, I agree with you on the total. As it pertains to the side, like if it's going to be Carson Wentz, I think 4.5 is justified. Like I just can't get there full game Carson Wentz. I'm good. I'll probably just pass the game if that's the setup here. We'll see with Kyler Murray. I don't think Kyler's going to play. Just the optics of it, honestly. Doing the fencing motion that he's going to play 1 week later. I don't think.
0: At some point, the independent neurologist
1: is going to step in there.
0: I think it's like 50. I said earlier in the show 49%. I just read a Dan Graziano tweet from earlier today. I think it's like 50-50 that he plays.
1: Oh, I'd take that bet. I don't think he's playing. To me, in my mind, it's like 70-30. I know he's limited in practice and all that stuff. It was a nationally televised game damn near, and we saw the dude doing the fencing motion. Like, to play 1 week later, I don't know. Maybe he's a fast healer. Who knows? But given how they are concerned with head injuries, as they should be, I think it's going to be Carson Wentz probably for another week, and then maybe we'll see Kyler in week three. Probably see Kyler in week three. But back to the total, though. 100% agreement from me. I don't know why this is 48. The Bears offense, and like we know Ben Johnson has had success against Brian Flores and that blitz happy defense. Flores, like, yes, he is a maniac. He's blitzing. I also think he's doing it because he's not so sure what he has on the back end. So he's like, hey, if you're going to beat me, I'd rather a quick death as opposed to the slow death by 1,000 cuts. So I think there's going to be opportunities for Chicago. And on the other side, despite me not really loving Carson Wentz, that Bears defense, man, you can run the ball right down their throats. You can hit them over the top. Like, there's no excuse for why the Bears defense is this bad. They just don't have the personnel. And I guess maybe my guy, Kyler Gordon, who grew up like 15 minutes from me, shout out to Kyler Gordon, Husky. Like, maybe when he comes back, it'll be better, but he's never healthy. Like, I don't know what's going on there. So I think the Vikings should be able to at least get to 20. And I think there's a pretty good chance the Bears can get to 30 here in this game. So if I had to bet anything in this game, it'd be over 48 because I think Ben Johnson's going to be cooking against that defense.
0: All right, college football. We got a couple games tonight. Miami's playing tonight. We got Texas Tech and Houston. We got Oregon. I think Oregon's going to be Portland State by 1,000. LSU Ole Miss, the main event tomorrow night. Yeah, but, Dante Moore won't be tipping place tonight, I don't think. But we'll see. Sam Levitt's obviously going to play. LSU's back out to 3. Definitely want an opinion from you on LSU Ole Miss and anything else that you might like for college football this weekend in about a minute.
1: Yeah, tonight I like Texas Tech. I'm going to lay the 7.5 with Texas Tech. It does feel like we're sort of overreacting to them going to a weird place to play in Corvallis. Like, I used to work in Oregon. I've covered a couple of Oregon State football games. We see really good teams go there and just not play well. I was on Oregon State last week, so I'm not really like moved by them struggling in that game. I think this is a nice buy low spot against Houston. I also like Arkansas plus 24.5 if you want to plug your nose. That's a look ahead spot for me. Georgia plays Oklahoma next Saturday. Coming off of Arkansas getting their doors blown off by Utah, give me the Razorbacks plus 24.5. I also plug my nose with Kentucky plus 17 against Texas A&M. I'll bet the over in USC and Rutgers. And to the game of the day, LSU and Ole Miss. If I had to bet it, I'm probably not going to bet it because I think the number is right, but I would bet LSU. I know I'm a big anti-Lane Kiffin guy. You know my line about Lane Kiffin. I think he's an unserious character, but this is the game that I think he has circled all throughout the offseason. He wants to show it to Ole Miss that, hey, I'm that dude. Like, you guys were mad at me for leaving to the rival or whatever, but this is why I left. He's going to go out there and give it the justification, and I think he's going to win by at least a possession here. So I'd have to lay LSU, rather, the 3 if I had to bet the game.
0: All right. We will save a lot of the NFL stuff for week 2 for Sunday when Femi joins me for Countdown to Kickoff at 11 a.m. Eastern this Sunday and every Sunday. But give us one thing right now, an appetizer, if you will. I was going to say an aperitif, but that's an after-dinner drink, or is that a before-dinner drink? Mm. Anyway, rescue me here. NFL thought for week 2.
1: I was going to say, I don't roll in high society like you do up there in the Hamptons. I'm going to lay 3.5 with Green Bay. I think we're getting a little bit nuts here. And I like the Jets. I think the Jets can be frisky. Like the line before week 1, well, this was like, what, 5.5, 6? Now we're down to 3.5. And also, if you watch that Packers-Vikings game, like, Green Bay was moving the ball up and down the field. Then it just unraveled late third quarter and all of the fourth quarter. I think this is a nice buy low spot on the pack. So the Jets are that frisky underdog. I'm not believing it. I think Green Bay rolls come a Sunday.
0: Would you consider, final question, taking a picture of your dome?
1: Wow.
0: putting it into AI and seeing what it says you should do?
1: No. A couple times I've taken a photo of my head and my wife has been like, just don't even look at it.
0: What does she want you to do? Kind of,
1: she's fine with it. I don't think it really bothers her that much. I think she would kill me if I shaved my beard off. That I do know for sure. So
0: can you do it like just for fun? And like send it to us? We don't have to broadcast it to everybody.
1: Top of my head? Oh, okay. Beard for fun.
0: Top of your head and be like, AI, like what should I do here? And then just like send it to us. Maybe I'll tweet it.
1: I'm not doing
0: it. I would not do that. If you want to do that, you can.
1: Right. I'm not doing that. I don't want to look at that, nor do I want you guys to look at that either.
0: Good luck with the bets tonight and tomorrow, and I will talk to you, Femi, on Sunday morning for Countdown to Kickoff.
1: You guys as well. I'll see you Sunday morning. Let's win some damn bets week two.
0: Let's win some damn bets indeed. And everyone can check out Femi's Substack, Femi's Focus. Just find it on his Twitter page, at Femi Abebefe. All right. We are basically just going to talk about games for the rest of the show. So coming up next, we will start going through week two in the NFL. We will end the show with all the bets for tonight in baseball and college football. It's all coming up the rest of the hour here on a Friday on Westwood One Sports, presented by BetMGM.
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0: Second and 10 out of the timeout. It's picked off and it's Watt. He's all over the place. T.J. Watt still going to the end zone. It's a touchdown.
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2: 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Fox, courtesy of The Call. By the way, Tyler, are you here? Like, Tyler has issues with his microphone sometimes.
3: I am.
2: We needed to talk about Survivor with Femi. It just hit me because you played the Steelers. Can we, Laura, I am going to, hold on. Give me just 1 second here, everybody. I'm going to tell you exactly what I'm doing here. We are going to call Femi. I'm typing Femi's number into the chat. Laura, I need you to call Femi. Call Femi and say, Nick wants to have you back on the air for like one more minute. I'm going to text Femi right now and say, answer the call coming in. And we need to talk about Survivor with Femi for a minute. Me, Tyler, and Femi need to discuss this. Femi's last text to me before I sent him that, I just wrote answer the call about to come in, was curse word Baker Mayfield. Last Sunday, Femi and I both bet the Tampa Bay Buccaneers plus the points against the Cincinnati Bengals. Laura, can you confirm that this is happening, please? That we are calling Femi? Because we need to talk Survivor here. Now, this should be a very easy conversation, I think, for us, Tyler. I think the 49ers are the pick this week. I don't know that we need to complicate this here. Do you feel like, Tyler, you want to complicate this?
3: The 49ers, they're on one of my teams I thought of. I mean, the Chargers, off a loss against the Raiders at home. The Chargers were interested in me.
2: That's not bad.
3: The Chargers and the 49ers were the two teams.
2: Femi is back with us. Femi, I apologize. We played a Steelers highlight coming back from break, and I realized that we didn't talk about Survivor. Can you take like 60 to 90 seconds with us, and can we discuss this?
4: I got
2: please?
4: Time, man. Survive in advance. It was rather ugly, but we did it nonetheless. But let's get it.
2: Is it as easy as just the 49ers this week?
4: No, I don't want to use the Niners. And we talked about this briefly last week. This Australia thing, I get it. They're probably going to win, but it's got me spooked. Niners, Rams are cross-offs for me. These teams coming off from playing across the other side of the world.
2: Who would you want? Tampa against Deshaun Watson?
4: So I have two options. You might not like the first one. The Eagles are an option for me. Taking on the Titans. Now,
2: I love
4: the Eagles. Might have some others.
2: I love the Eagles.
4: You love the Eagles?
2: I do.
4: I think we can consider the Eagles. The other team I would consider is the Chargers against the Raiders, because I don't know when else you'd want to use the Chargers. Like, their schedule gets pretty brutal coming up forward, and I also like the idea of kind of buying in on them after everybody hates Justin Herbert and everyone thinks the team is an absolute disaster. So, and also, too, on the Raiders' point, I think they just played one of the worst teams we've seen in the league in, like, the last 5 to 7 years. I don't think the Raiders are good at all. I watched that game. Kirk Cousins, he stunk. I bet the Raiders in that game. We talked about it on You Better You Bet's countdown to kickoff last Sunday. Like, it was just an easy lay for me because the Miami Dolphins are actually horrendous. So I think that was more about Miami than it was about the Raiders, which I guess you could say, then why don't we just take the Niners? I don't want to do that. I think there's other spots for the Niners. So to me, it would be the Chargers or the Eagles.
2: God, everybody loves an easy lay. I like the idea of the Chargers also. Yeah, it's just, listen, it was low-hanging fruit.
4: I didn't mean it that way.
2: Does it concern you at all? I know you didn't. I know. I feel like I like that thought. Any concern that this is basically going to be a home game for the Raiders? And in case anyone's out there being like, well, the game's in L.A., there are way more Raiders fans in Los Angeles than Chargers fans. Any concerns about that?
4: Little, and to your point, it's going to be about like 75% Raider fans. Like, the LA is like Raiders, Niners, Cowboys, then Rams, then Chargers in terms of their fandom. But little concern, as the Chargers will probably have to go silent count in a home game. But I just think the talent disparity is just too much here. And I think just like the Chargers will be a lot more focused and dialed in. I still trust Jim Harbaugh. Jim Harbaugh didn't forget how to coach. He's a national championship winning coach. He's been to multiple NFC title games. He's been to a Super Bowl in the NFL. Like, this guy can still coach. I still believe in Justin Herbert enough and that offensive line enough to where I think they'll get it corrected and they'll come through for us on Sunday.
2: All right, so Tyler, out of these choices, and Femi, you don't like Tampa?
4: I think Tampa's going to win. I kind of think that I'm supposed to bet Cleveland in the game. I think that game might be a little bit more competitive than people think because that Browns roster, we've talked about it all throughout the offseason. Like, it's not a terrible roster, and I wasn't really impressed with what I saw from Baker Mayfield as someone whose biggest bet last week was Tampa +4.
2: Yeah, well, I didn't read the text verbatim, but the last text you had sent me was expletive Baker Mayfield. I felt the same way. I also bet the Bucs. So, Tyler, Tampa, Philly, the Chargers, and then we have the Niners on the side here. Tyler, which of those do you like the most?
3: Emmy, before you came on the air, Nick asked me this question. I said Chargers. So, bolt up. That's my pick, the Chargers. I love them.
4: Let's go.
2: Are we sure? So here's what I would say. I'm okay.
4: Are you worried
2: the Chargers
4: just suck? Is that what you're concerned about?
2: I'm a little worried that the offensive line is like really, really bad. How about this? Can I put it this way? Like, I think the Chargers are going to win. But if we took the Eagles and they lost to Tennessee, I would just tip the cap. I'd just be like, okay, what are you going to do? If the Chargers lose to the Raiders, I think I would be furious. Like, I don't think I'd be, like, I would be not happy if we got eliminated. But, like, if the Eagles lose to the, I think the Eagles are, like, 99.9% to win the game.
4: I just feel
2: like I would be more mad. I think I'd be madder if the Chargers lost.
4: Well, I agree, but also, did you guys explain the rules for the Survivor contest that we're in, where there's a couple of double pick weeks? I believe week 12 and week 16 is what Tyler texted us last Sunday. So, we might need to keep that Eagles bullet in the chamber and need it later on. It's just my only concern. Because, like, I don't know if Tennessee's going to score in the game. So I agree with you there.
2: I agree.
4: But I just think that we might need to keep the Eagles around a little longer as opposed to the Chargers, where beyond this week, I want nothing to do with them.
2: Are we bolting up?
3: Yes.
4: I think we're bolting up, man.
2: Would have won great last week against the Cardinals. All right. We can revisit this on Sunday, but I think we're Chargers, I guess, right? Well, I mean, the two of you both want to do it, so you're outnumbering me. So I guess Chargers it is.
4: Let's go Chargers. And it might be sweaty, but last week was sweaty. I mean, it was Steelers versus Cooper Rush. And if not for TJ Watt, who knows how that goes? But you know what? Doesn't matter if you win by one or by 100, we survive in advance.
2: Can I just last one, 10 seconds for this? Should we be men and take the Carolina Panthers against Cooper Rush?
4: Absolutely not. not with that defense that I saw.
2: Thank you, Femi.
4: I'll see you guys on Sunday.
2: All right, Femi. Femi back. Honestly, Femi should be billing us for the work he did on the show today. That's my bad. We should have done, instead of talking about my haircut, probably should have done Survivor with Femi. We love Femi here on the show. Let's take a break now. Bill Zimmerman is with us before we do that, and then we'll close the show with thoughts on week two in the NFL, my college football bets, etc. But Bill has both submissions from the real ones, YouTube and text messages, and a trivia question of the day. Bill, what do we got?
5: All right, Nick, let's start with the trivia question because Christian McCaffrey has scored 48 touchdowns with the San Francisco 49ers. So if he scores two touchdowns this Sunday, he will become the third player in NFL history to score 50 or more touchdowns with two different teams. Can you name the other two players?
2: Is Jerry one? Did he get to 50 after he left the 49ers? Maybe not, right?
5: He did not.
2: Yeah, I didn't think he did. I didn't think he did, but he's just because he has the most touchdowns in the history of the league. All right, 50 touchdowns with two different teams. Okay, so I'm going to write down a couple of potentials here. Randy Moss.
5: You want me to go through the real ones while you think?
2: Yeah, go through the real ones here.
5: All right. While Nick's thinking about that, we've got some best bets here from the real ones. Let's jump in with Alex Novak from the YouTube. He says his favorite bets are Steelers money line. There's no difference makers on the New England offense. He likes Miami Wake over 55.5. Miami's top three corners are out. Wake's offense has moved it well so far. We've got Andy in New Jersey, Eagles -7. Yes, laying on the road seems like a lot, but the Titans have 2-15 potential. Eagles should win by double digits. Alex in Charlotte likes the Steelers money line this week. New England has O-line issues. Pittsburgh's front looks great. No receivers for New England. That will worry the Steelers. And one more, Vin from Queens, he says the best bet of the weekend is Kalen Black over 39.5 rushing yards. 49ers look to ease McCaffrey into the season. Dolphins' run defense was poor last week. Game script should lead Black to get plenty of touches throughout the game. So there you go, some best bets from the real ones.
2: All right. This is a great question. Does anyone in the show chat want to answer this here? Let's see if they can answer. Is Randy Moss an answer?
5: Randy Moss is an answer. He had exactly 50 touchdowns with the New England Patriots.
2: Dan, the Googler, would like to guess Marshall Faulk.
5: And yes, Marshall Faulk is the other answer. That is correct. 51 with the Colts and I think 85 with the St. Louis Rams.
2: So there's only two?
5: That is it. That is the answer. There's only two. I saw Derrick Henry. Derrick Henry's got 35 right now with the Baltimore Ravens.
2: The other one I was going to guess, but like I don't think he came close to it with the Jets, would have been LaDainian Tomlinson. But I don't think he played enough with the Jets and had enough success there.
5: Yeah, I don't know what the number is there, but yeah, wasn't successful enough.
2: The Googler.
5: He's an all-time Batman villain.
2: Do we think that Dan, so just so people we call Dan the Googler because he has the answer to every trivia question. I think we're kind of doubting whether or not Dan actually knows the answers to these questions. Bill, what would you guess the percent chances that Dan Turner is actually Googling the answers to these questions?
5: I'm not going to say that he's never Googled. I think there's a chance there, but I think Dan is a top tier sports fan. I think he does know a lot of this stuff. I think his brain is the Google machine.
2: I tend to agree with that. Dan, come on the air, please. Have you ever Googled? I just want to say, I am actually like incredibly impressed with Dan's knowledge. There are subjects I think he's more knowledgeable than I am, and I can't say that about many people. That's like I'm paying him a tremendous compliment. Dan, have you ever Googled an answer? Be honest.
6: No, never.
2: Dan.
6: Yes.
2: Dan, please be honest. It's okay if you have. Have you ever Googled an answer one time?
6: Not on this show. No. In life, yes, I have. Not for this
2: show. Have you ever taken a picture of your hairline and put it through ChatGPT?
6: I just shaved my head, so no. I've never really done that.
2: Well, I guess I don't know, man. Like, we're just talking to the crew about everyone's balding, apparently. Were you balding, or did you just want to, like, shave your head?
6: Oh, no. Actually, I had too much hair, and it was just bothering me, so I just wanted to cut it short, and I've always kept it short since then.
5: All right, we just got to get Dan off too much hair. All right, I've had, as a balding man, I've had enough.
2: Wait, so, like, sorry. You shaved it with a razor, or, like, you buzzed it off?
6: Buzzed it off.
2: All right, so you're not completely shaven. You just have, like, a haircut like mine.
6: No, it's just really short hair, yeah. Not bald.
2: We'll talk bets for week 2 in the National Football League right after this.
7: 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Coach Joe Brady's career is off to a great start. Is this the year Buffalo finally gets over the hump and wins the big one? 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
18: Sizzle continues this afternoon as high temperatures once again top out near 100 degrees under mostly sunny skies. Overnight lows will be in the 70s. Now this weekend is looking red hot as well. Saturday and Sunday highs once again right around 100, but there is some hope for the early part of next week. Not only

do we have better chances for showers and storms on Monday, but highs should drop off into the lower 80s in most locations with overnight lows in the 60s. For Kane DeBane, Fox 24, I'm meteorologist Josh Rugger. When the Razorbacks

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1: 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Thanks to Matthew Berry, thanks to Femi, thanks to our crew. Great week of shows. Femi and I are with you on Sunday morning, countdown at 2 kickoff. All right, Laura, let's drop the dope-ass beat, and in lieu of going through every game, we'll do that on Sunday. I will give you the bets that I do like. Okay. And just for college football tonight, I'm going to lay Oregon, small bet, Oregon minus 56. It's up to 50, it's up to 58.5. That's really funny. I think Oregon wins by a billion tonight over Portland State. I like LSU tomorrow. I haven't played it yet. I don't know if I'm going to lay 3 or money line, but I like LSU. I'll have some type of bet on LSU. I think I'm going to bet Arkansas plus the points against Georgia. I like the coach Silverfield. But I'm saving my bullets for week 2 NFL Sunday. The games that I definitely like and am betting. The New York Jets. +3.5 or better against the Green Bay Packers. Vibes are bad right now in Green Bay. The Philadelphia Eagles at 7 at home against the Titans. It's a funny game because the people that bet based on numbers, which is like a perfectly fine way to do it, I used to bet like that, are going to bet Tennessee. I don't think they're going to score in the game, so I can't bet them. I like the Eagles laying 7 on the road at the Tennessee Titans. I don't care who plays quarterback for the Vikings. I'm going to take the Vikings plus the points, Vikings money line, and over 48. I'm going to see if I can get a 3, and I'll bet the Jacksonville Jaguars catching points on the road in Denver against the Broncos. I'll have a small bet on the Niners laying 13.5 at home against the Dolphins. I like the over, and I think the Commanders are going to cover. I think Dallas wins a close game, but I think Washington can cover the spread. I love the Colts to keep it close on Sunday night on the road in Kansas City. And give me the Arizona Cardinals +4 or better at home against the Seattle Seahawks. And that does it for this week of shows here on You Better You Bet on Westwood One Sports and for the phenomenal Football Friday edition of the program. I will be back on Sunday morning, both for my show on WFAN in New York from 7:30 to 9 a.m. Eastern, and of course nationally with Femi, countdown to kickoff, 11 a.m. to 1 p.m. Eastern time. 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
19: Happy Football Friday, live from Chicago. It's Black and Abdallah, and how about last night's game? Buffalo, 41. Detroit, 31. The game was over in the first quarter. Detroit did not show, and congratulations to the Bills. They get to open their new stadium, and they also get a big win. And, you know, I'm going to say this, and I understand. Right now, there's only one team in the NFL that's 2-0. But at this moment, I think you can make the case to this point.

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2: Patrick Mahomes fans and Chiefs fans, this is Josh Allen's league. You can say whatever you want to. You can count the Super Bowl trophies. You can do whatever you want to. This is Josh Allen's league, and he proved it once again last night. And I think that the reason that the Bills fired Sean McDermott and kept Joe Brady is because Sean McDermott was holding Joe Brady and Josh Allen back. And you saw and have seen for the last two games a different looking Josh Allen. The numbers might look similar. And yeah, he's, you know, keeping touchdowns away from Cook. He finally got one last night for fantasy players and for Cook anytime touchdown betters, myself, which was great at the end. But this looks different. The big plays look...
3: I disagree.
2: The big plays look
3: Josh
2: different.
3: Josh Allen has looked great for years. This offense has looked great. Brady's been there.
2: No.
3: Why couldn't they do this with Joe Brady being here?
2: He's looked more conservative before. The big plays look different.
3: I think you're living in the moment.
2: No. The big plays look different.
3: Too much reaction.
2: Watch the games, man.
3: Too much reaction.
2: Watch the games from before. The big plays look different. The willing to say, F you, I'm going to keep going for it, and I'm going to step on your throat. Sean McDermott was way too conservative as a defensive-minded head coach. He was too nice.
3: I don't know.
2: He was way too nice.
3: Here's the thing.
2: Joe Brady's got the chain out. He doesn't give a crap.
3: He is the
2: Shanahan, McVay, and now Ben Johnson, and now Joe Brady. We're going to push the pedal down no matter what. And Sean McDermott was way too conservative. And yeah, Josh Allen, they were putting up numbers and fine, but you didn't see the explosiveness that you did before. You saw guys that kept up.
4: Did you fact check it?
2: You saw teams that kept up, but you didn't see this explosiveness, and he just looks different. He looks like he's having a lot more fun, and he looks like he's not just keeping up like we've seen in previous years.
4: My point to you is you're talking about an offense last year that was third in the NFL, averaging 28.3 points per game.
2: Yeah.
4: Saying that this is somehow different when it's the same people.
2: Yeah.
4: Same exact people.
2: Uh-huh.
4: In place.
2: Yeah. And now I'm looking
4: I think you're living in the moment.
2: And now I'm looking at a guy that's already has better odds to win the MVP than the Miami Dolphins have to win a game this weekend.
4: Yeah, I don't care about that. I think what I'm pointing to is they do look good. I'm not taking that away.
2: Okay.
4: But I'm unwilling to suggest that it was all Sean McDermott's fault.
2: It was.
4: And this is now just unlocked. Joe Brady was there.
2: Yeah.
4: What was stopped? There was nothing stopping him in this offense before. They were unstoppable. There were games early in seasons where they were just beating the brakes off teams.
2: It was
4: in the playoffs that were the problem with Sean McDermott
2: offense. A head coach that was telling him to run the ball more.
4: You're telling me it's McDermott's problem?
2: It was McDermott's.
4: Against Denver,
2: yes.
4: Josh Allen, at the end of the first half, is running around with the football down by his waist getting stripped. That's McDermott's fault?
2: It's McDermott's fault that they...
4: You're living in the moment.
2: That they didn't look as explosive. Yeah, I am.
4: It's a great day in Buffalo today.
2: I am.
4: No doubt. And Abdallah's there to jump on a table, to wear
2: Absolutely.
4: The Zubas, to go
2: Absolutely.
4: Nuts.
2: When they win a Super Bowl this year, remember who's not there and who's the head coach. And why? And why when everybody else, when we go through the numbers of why Dan Campbell and why in Detroit, because you're not listening. You're trying to deflect now.
4: Listen to me.
2: Why in Detroit they're saying we should have kept Ben Johnson. We should have kept Aaron Glenn. We should have kept these guys. When Dan Campbell's your head coach, when in other teams around the country, they're saying we should have maybe kept our coordinators and maybe fired our head coaches. In Detroit, they're kicking themselves in the ass right now. When Buffalo's doing it, they fired their head coach and they're 2-0 and they're putting up crazy numbers.
4: Stop yelling at us.
2: And right now, you've got an MVP on your team who's plus 350, the shortest odds to win the MVP in week
4: care.
2: Two. Okay.
4: Who cares?
2: That's fine.
4: Who cares what the odds are for MVP in week
2: That's
4: two?
2: That's fine. I'm just saying it.
4: I

0: Now I'm just saying it. Why are you so angry?
1: You enjoy your Cowboys in the Super Bowl like you picked.
0: So this is now a conversation about preseason picks?
1: I'm just saying.
0: I thought we were talking about the Buffalo Bills right now.
1: And the Lions, yes. And two teams in opposite directions. One team fired their head coach and kept their coordinator. One team decided to keep their head coach and let their coordinators leave when they should have fired their head coach and kept their coordinators as head coaches.
0: Well, I don't know if that's the case. Okay. I don't know if Dan Campbell needed to be fired back then.
1: Ask Detroit fans.
0: You could make a case, though, that this team, since Aaron Glenn and Ben Johnson left, is not the same. You can make the case, and the standings would show it.
1: Mm-hmm.
0: The Lions, now 1-1, could not stop Buffalo at all. Could not stop Buffalo at all last night. Last week, could not stop Tyler Shuck and the Saints. You know, to both together, that's the problem for the Lions moving forward. Their offense still scored 31 points last night.
1: Mm-hmm.
0: So, I mean, you could say that offensively they're not the same team that they were when Ben Johnson was the offensive coordinator. And a lot of people online today are pointing that out. I would also say they're not the same team defensively since Aaron Glenn took over as Jets head coach.
1: Yeah.
0: That to me is more impactful. The way this team plays defensively now is a bigger issue.
1: Everyone is giving the numbers, oh, look at the Lions before Ben Johnson left and before and after Ben Johnson left. No. Change the name to Aaron Glenn. The offense looks fine. They're down 3 offensive linemen this season so far. The offense looks fine given what is going on with the Lions. Talk about the defense. Change the name from Ben Johnson to Aaron Glenn and tell me what's going on with this team. The offense is not the problem. We spent a good portion of the show yesterday talking about Jared Goff and where he ranks among quarterbacks and how consistent he is and how great this offense is and the plethora of riches that they have as weapons on offense. The offense is fine. It's the defense that sucks right now. And so don't tell me about Ben Johnson leaving and Ben Johnson doing, because you and I broadcast out of the city of Chicago every day. The defense here sucks, too. It might be worse than the Lions' defense right now.
0: It probably is.
1: You might have the two worst defenses in the NFL.
0: Yeah, probably worse.
1: In the NFC North, right here in Chicago and Detroit. So you can say whatever you want to about who they should have kept. It might be Aaron Glenn that they should have decided that they should have kept, because Ben Johnson doesn't seem to care about defense on his team either.
0: Yeah, it's Buckingham Dolly here on Westwood One Sports, the Westwood One Sports app, Sirius XM channel 260, and all of our great radio affiliates around the country. I'm Chris Black, along with Adam Abdallah, on the air until 3 Eastern. You can always call or text the show at 310-840-4910. And on a football Friday, if you want to yell at me, I guess you could yell at us too. Abdallah has taken the stance that he just wants to yell at all of us.
1: Well, you're just discounting my opinion like it's nothing. I thought we were friends here.
0: No, you're just being,
1: that's fine.
0: I listen to your opinion. Mm-hmm. I disagree with your opinion.
1: That's fine.
0: I think you're living in the moment. You're giving me a reaction that this team, because of one game last night, they're now the Super Bowl champs.
1: Yeah, I've got my sources.
0: Okay.
1: Source 1 and Source 2.
0: Yes, okay.
1: Pointing in my eyes.
0: Yes, I see that. Black and Abdallah here on Westwood One Sports and the Westwood One Sports app. I do think, though, this is a major problem for Detroit. I thought Detroit would bounce back this season. I thought that they would win the close games, and I thought that this would be a better season for the Lions. Maybe I'm wrong. Maybe the Aaron Glenn not being defensive coordinator storyline is a bigger deal. Maybe this defense just is not good. And if they're not good defensively, it's going to be a problem, because what we saw last night, and we talked about it here on the show yesterday, leading into the game, what did we say? Buffalo is going to be able to score every time down the field. And then we said, can Detroit match that? Can the Lions, without two offensive linemen in there, match that?
1: Mm-hmm.
0: And what we saw in the first half and in the first quarter is that we could not match. The Lions could not match it.
1: Mm-hmm.
0: The Lions were stuck early, and the Bills just kept scoring. And they just kept scoring touchdowns. 27-10 at halftime. You know, they were up 21-0. You know, the place was rocking. Yeah. So, it was cool to see, and good for Buffalo, and it's cool to open a stadium and get a win, and it's a blowout win to start. You know, like that, it was, you and I talked about it going into the game last night. that was going to be the storyline, and that's going to be the storyline for the Lions in many of these situations. If their offense can't protect Goff and they can't keep pace, their defense is just going to continue to give up touchdowns.
1: Yeah, the Bills didn't punt until their final drive of the first half. The Lions kicked a sad field goal at the end of the first half. And I mentioned it to you yesterday. I thought that the Bills would be able to score on every single drive. They basically did. They punted twice in the entire game on two of their drives. And the Lions punted on their first drive. They went negative 5 yards on their first drive.
0: Yep.
1: And they punted. And I said to you and Raj that it would come down to the first team that punted would lose the game. And I, it took a lot of restraint for me to not text you guys. Well, that's the game. After the first punt, after like the first 7 minutes of game time, to be like, game, when it was 7-0. But I should have. I should have just called my shot right there and just been like, game, that's it. Because the way the Bills offense cut through that defense like it was nothing. Like it was a hot knife through butter. Like it was Swiss cheese. Whatever metaphor you want to use, they did whatever they wanted to through that defense the entire night. And it seemed like Goff was, on the other side, Goff was rattled because they were missing 3 out of 5 offensive linemen. Jahmyr Gibbs couldn't do anything running the football. Like this Lions team, look, they put up numbers later in the game. It wasn't until the second half, you know, that they got going. The third quarter, there were only 2 drives total in the third quarter, one by each team. And so they didn't really get going until, you know, 1 drive in the third quarter, a few drives in the fourth quarter, but they didn't really get going until late. I know it was only a 10-point game, but that really didn't dictate.
0: It was a 2-score game for most of the game.
1: But this didn't really dictate how the Bills and the Lions looked.
0: No.
1: Like, if you watched the game, the Bills dominated this game.
0: You could also listen to the game last night on Westwood One Sports. Dalton Kincaid, 16-yard touchdown to put Buffalo up 27-7. This is what it sounded like on Westwood One Sports.
2: Shotgun snap to Allen. Throws over the middle. Open and into the end zone. It's a touchdown. And it's Dalton Kincaid. His first of the season right over the middle. And the Bills continue to make it look awfully easy. Up 27-7 in the second quarter.
0: There you go. Kevin Kugler right here on Westwood One Sports. And so the Bills go on to win it 41-31. Josh Allen talked after the game about getting off to the fast start against the Lions.
3: Yeah, I mean, any time that you're playing against a team like that, with a great quarterback, extremely well coached, got a lot of weapons on the offensive side of the ball, you know, you have to take advantage of your opportunities, and we did that early. Felt like, you know, we had to step up the entirety of the game. But again, they still clawed and fought their way back and made it a game. And like I said, anytime you're going against a team like that, you just have to put your head down. The score doesn't matter and take it 1 drive at a time.
0: Welcome Abdallah here on Westwood One Sports and the Westwood One Sports app. Josh Allen was fantastic. 3 passing touchdowns, 2 rushing touchdowns for Abdallah's MVP. Crown him now champion, Josh Allen.
1: You can text the show or call the show, 310-840-4910.
0: You don't like how I said that?
1: Jim in Oak Park here in Chicago, Illinois, 872, texts us, Abdallah is on fire, and he's right. No, I added the he's right part. But yeah, listen, Josh Allen is the best player in the NFL right now through week 1 and 1 game of week 2. He's the best quarterback in the NFL. He has been for the last year. And I think that Joe Brady, now being the head coach, has the governor taken off of him. The head coach still is the head coach. He still decides what goes on. He still has veto power. You don't think, I understand that that it's his plays and his playbook and his, all of what he decides goes, but we've been spending the last week talking about how Sean Payton is going to take the play sheet away and decide to call plays again. What's the difference? What's the difference of an offensive coordinator and a head coach? That's the difference. That's the difference of being an offensive coordinator and a head coach is you decide what happens. And so Sean McDermott leaving and Joe Brady being the head coach, Josh Allen looks, this offense just looks different. Even though it's the same offensive coordinator now being a head coach, he decides what happens and the governor is off now.
0: It's Black and Abdallah. If you want to agree with Abdallah, you can text the show at 310-840-4910.
1: I'll read the ones that disagree with me, too.
0: Oh, yeah, I would.
1: Listen,
0: I see how it is on a football Friday.
1: You put your cheaters on, and you read the ones that agree with you.
0: Yeah, personal shots. I see how it is. I got it. Taking off-air convos on the air. I see what you're doing because it's hard for me to read it because it's small. I see what you're doing.
1: I would read the ones that disagree with me if we got it.
0: No one does that better than Adam Abdallah.
1: I'm just saying.
0: Here's a conversation from earlier.
1: I'm just saying.
0: Go ahead, read another. What do you have?
1: I don't have any that disagree with me.
0: All right.
1: There's none that disagree with me.
0: Coming up, we
1: Raj, if there was a text that disagreed with me, I would read it. But there are, Raj, are there any text messages right now that disagree with me? Are there any? I do not see any.
4: I see Jim from Oak Park. Now, on fire could mean separate things. You know, I mean, it could mean you're just very hot and bothered at the moment. Doesn't necessarily mean you're correct.
1: I'm going to take it to mean that I'm correct.
0: You let me know when you're done.
1: I'm going to take it to mean that I'm correct.
0: We have 14 questions.
4: This is not football Friday. This is Frisky Friday today with Black and Abdallah. My goodness. We sure we should be sipping Celsius right now, Abdallah? We sure about that?
1: Kiwi guava flavored.
0: All right, third time for the tease. Here we go. 14 questions for 14 games in the NFL. We'll discuss that next as we preview week 2 in the NFL. Whew. The wait is over. Football is here, and so is DraftKings. 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
1: Last night, Buffalo wins 41-31 over the Lions. Big win for Buffalo to open the new stadium. Thursday night football, and now we get to set our sights on the rest of week two in the NFL. We have 14 questions for 14 games as Raj Sharon's in Parts Unknown in Colorado. Raj, you have come up with some big questions, yes. The biggest questions, heading into week two in the NFL.
2: That's right, biggest slate, because last week we only had 13 questions. This week, 14 questions. Week two.
1: Bigger.
2: That much bigger.
1: Yep.
2: All right, we're going to start off Carolina and Atlanta. By the way, Ian Rappaport just reported a few minutes ago, looks like Cooper Rush is going to start again for the Falcons tomorrow. But that is not our big question. Typically, guys, 37 points is enough to win most football games. It wasn't for the Carolina Panthers. In fact, they got blown out scoring 37 points because they ran into my Chicago Bears. So here is my question I ask you guys. Are Bryce Young and the Panthers on offense actually good?
3: Yes.
1: Well, what were you going? You were going to say, well, when Raj said the injury.
3: Well, I was going to say what I heard yesterday is that with Penix, it's all kind of up to him now because he's been participating fully in practice, and because he's had multiple reconstructive surgeries on this knee, it's about feel.
1: Okay.
3: So he's participated fully the last 2 days in practice. It seems like if he wanted to go, he could go. And that he wants a full week of full practice before he could go. So it seems like he could have possibly gone this week, but wants one more full week from what I was reading and listening to yesterday and this morning. And so he'll probably go next week, but they gave Cooper Rush one more because they both took full reps yesterday and the day before.
1: Raj, to answer your question, I would say I don't think they're actually good. I think they're decent. I think they're okay.
3: He's always been able to throw the ball like far down the field. Like he can push the ball down the field, which you need to be able to do. And I think they're decent. He played well towards the end of the season last year. They're good. I think they're fine. I don't think you're going to get a true measurement against Atlanta because their defense has been riddled with injuries too. So I don't think you're going to find out for another couple weeks here whether the Panthers are actually a decent offense or not.
1: I would say decent, improving. That's the way I would describe.
3: Yeah, they're getting better.
1: The Panthers.
3: Yeah.
2: All right, next game, Raj. Let's go to Charm City, where the Saints, who could be 0-0-1, instead they're 0-1, take on the Ravens. And our big question, can Tyler Shuck keep up with Lamar Jackson?
1: Okay, I'm going to say this. I've been promoting Shuck and the Saints. I'm guessing we might look back in a couple weeks and see their performance against the Lions and say that's more about the Lions than it is the Saints. So I'm going to say Shuck and the Saints will not keep pace with Lamar and the Ravens.
3: I will say this is more about the level of defense that the Saints are going to be facing this week as opposed to what they faced last week. So keep up? Probably not, but that's because we saw the Lions defense last night and what the Ravens defense was able to do to the Colts. Now, tell me, what do you think of the Colts defense or Colts offense? Is it good? But we've seen what the Ravens were able to do on defense and what they added with Hendrickson and how they were able to, you know, to rattle Daniel Jones. So I don't think so, but that's just because of what how good the Ravens defense can be this year.
2: All right, guys, let's go to where you're broadcasting from right now, the great city of Chicago, where the Vikings will visit to take on my Chicago Bears. I want to know, can the Bears offense keep a record-setting pace against Brian Flores' defense?
1: So what are we talking about record-setting pace? Are
3: 40?
1: We saying 35?
3: A 40
1: they're
3: burger?
1: They're not scoring 50.
3: They're not putting up 55?
1: And I don't think they're going to go for 40. No.
3: I think they're going like 30. Like, what's the team? Like, the total in this game is 47.5.
2: So the record the Broncos set in 2013 is just under 38 points. We'll just call it 38 points per game, okay? So you scored 59 points week one. Can you score enough week two to stay on that pace of 39 points per game?
3: Okay, I'll tell you right now, the team total in this game is 26.5.
1: Yeah, I was, you know what's funny about that is I was just about to say, give me 27.
3: Okay.
1: Chicago, 27. Minnesota, like, 23.
3: Okay.
2: That's what I kind of... Because you got such a big buffer with 59 in week one.
3: I was going to put this game at, like, 30 maybe for them and say, like, that's a good day against Brian Flores. 30 points against Brian Flores? That's a good day. That's a great day.
1: Yeah, I don't think a storyline we will have on Monday, Raj, will be how explosive and amazing, and look at this Ben Johnson. I think it'll be just a good game that the Bears will find a way to win. But I don't think the storyline on Sunday Night Football when they're recapping the league will be, look at what the Bears did again offensively. Now, if they do that, then we might have to have conversations that Abdallah's having today about the Bills, right? So, like, I think they win, but I think it's going to be a little closer.
3: Well, because remember, it's this week Vikings for the Bears, and then next week Monday Night Football against the Eagles, another great defense.
2: We'll get to that later on in 14 questions. All right, let's go to Houston, where the Bengals go to town. Will the Texans defense look like the Texans defense again, now facing Joe Burrow?
3: That's going to be a little... Well, Joe Burrow is definitely going to play. He was dealing with some back issues earlier in the week. It was announced just moments ago that he was definitely going to play this Sunday, so no question about that. I think they'll get back to somewhat of the Texans' form. It's still Joe Burrow. It's still two of the best wide receivers in the NFL. It's still a great offense. I still think that they will get back to somewhat of a decent form. I mean, we saw what Josh Allen has been able to do the last two games.
1: Yeah.
3: I think they'll get back to kind of their look, but they're still facing a great offense.
1: I'm going to say they will get back to playing good defense. And I think Houston wins this week. Mm-hmm. So I think that's a fair way to look at it, Raj, is that the Texans defense will get back to how they're supposed to look. They will cause chaos in the pocket. And Joe Burrow, I think, will have a rough day against Houston on the road. So, yeah, I agree with that. I think Houston's defense does show this weekend.
2: You always get a different perspective now after watching Buffalo light up Detroit last night. Oh, maybe it's just Buffalo. All right, let's go to New England.
1: Right. Mm-hmm. Yeah. Absolutely.
2: Let's go to New England. Can Drake May against the Steelers avoid the turnovers? And I threw this in for you, Abdallah, and the sacks against T.J. Watt and that Pittsburgh defense.
3: I don't know if you guys know this, but in Drake May's last five games, he's taken 24 sacks for over 140 yards.
1: A lot of sacks.
3: I didn't know that. So I'm going to say no. They are going to get to Drake May. He's going to take some sacks, and he's going to have a try. I don't know if it's going to be an interception, but it's going to be a fumble, and the Steelers will take advantage of that. I don't know if the Steelers are going to win the game, but they will get to Drake May.
1: T.J. Watt will be the player of the game.
3: Ooh.
1: He'll be the player of the game. He will do something, strip sack, fumble, recovery, return, something, just like he did last week. I think he wrecks the Patriots offense, and the Patriots offense will struggle without A.J. Brown.
3: Okay.
1: So I think the Steelers will keep this thing close, and I think T.J. Watt will have a game.
3: Okay.
2: All right, 14 questions rolls along to the Jettolands. Will the Packers have a hangover after blowing last week's game?
3: I don't think so. I think the Packers win this game. I think they get right. I don't think they're gonna like blow the Jets out or anything like that. They're a 3.5-point road favorite.
1: I think the Jets might be a little frisky at home.
3: Frisky doesn't mean they win.
1: They might be frisky.
3: Doesn't mean they win.
1: It might be a difficult game that the Packers have to pull out late.
3: Doesn't mean they win.
1: I think that's what I think will happen. So could you say there's a bit of a hangover? I think you could. Because I think for 3.5 quarters, the Packers might struggle.
3: They get right. I don't think they're gonna like blow the Jets out or anything like that. They're a 3.5-point road favorite.
1: I think the Jets might be a little frisky at home.
3: Frisky doesn't mean they win.
1: They might be frisky.
3: Doesn't mean they win.
1: It might be a difficult game that the Packers have to pull out late.
3: Doesn't mean they win.
1: I think that's what I think will happen. So could you say there's a bit of a hangover? I think you could. Because I think for 3.5 quarters, the Packers might struggle. Oh. This was Deshaun Watson. When he was asked this week on being aware that he should probably play well this week before next week's home opener against in Cleveland against Carolina, this is what he had to say about it.
4: No, I think all that is for the media. I mean, I think the media has this expectation that I'm supposed to throw 400 yards and 5 touchdowns every week. So until that happens, I guess it's going to be the same situation. So again, my job is to make sure I'm operating well so we can try to get a win and keep moving forward from there.
1: So there's Deshaun Watson. It's the media creating this conversation.
3: So his totals on DraftKings, promo code BNA26, are 174.5 yards and a touchdown.
1: Under.
3: A touchdown.
1: Go under.
3: Well, it's 1.5 touchdowns. But
1: To answer Raj's question, I do not think Deshaun Watson will throw for 400 yards or 5 touchdowns. So.
3: Okay.
1: I think that's the case. I think Tampa wins. I think it's going to be ugly for Cleveland. I think what we'll be talking about next week is whether or not the Browns should be starting Deshaun Watson at home or they go to Shedeur Sanders. I've stuck with the idea that I don't think Shedeur Sanders is any good, and that's why the Browns are going down this path with Watson. Mm-hmm. It's because they know that Sanders can't play, so the only option they have is to stick it out with Watson as long as possible.
2: Oof, man. All right, next man. Game, yeah, and we hinted this two. One earlier. So the Eagles go to Tennessee to play the Titans. Could the Eagles avoid looking past Tennessee and ahead to their big Week 3 matchup with the Bears?
1: I think Philly's good enough to do that, and Tennessee looked so bad last week. I would just throw some caution out there. Week 2, usually you get a bit of a correction. So can Tennessee at home look a little better? Keep it close, look decent. Can Cam Ward look okay? He looked terrible last week. I would say Philly will take care of business.
3: Yeah.
1: But I wouldn't be surprised if you got a better effort from the Titans this week.
3: You might, but I don't believe in trap games in the NFL from championship caliber teams, especially championship caliber defenses. So yep. I'm going to say no, this will not be a trap game for the Eagles.
2: All right, guys, we still have...
3: I think that they'll be fine. Yeah.
2: We still got about 6 more games to get through. 14, quite a bit. Jacksonville, Denver, Raiders, Chargers, Cardinals, Seahawks, Commanders, Cowboys, Dolphins, 49ers, Colts, Chiefs. A lot still to get to.
1: Yes, Raj. We'll get to those questions coming up here on Black and Abdallah. We'll get the final 6 questions as we head into the NFL weekend. That's coming up next. So the question about the Broncos, can they respond? We'll address that coming up next. 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Jacksonville at Denver. Can the Broncos respond? We'll talk about that next.
0: The Bills are the NFL's first 2-0 team after taming the Lions to open their new stadium. Coach Joe Brady's career is off to a great start. Is this the year Buffalo finally gets over the hump and wins the big one? Westwood One Sports.
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0: 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Here's Black and Abdallah.
1: We're previewing week two in the NFL. Taking a look at each game, the biggest question from each game on the slate. Now we look at Jacksonville at Denver. Raj, what's the biggest question? Jacksonville and Denver, what do we have?
2: That's right. Let's go to the Mile High where Timothy Richard Tebow will be in the house this Sunday.
1: Really?
2: As the Broncos alumni like player of the game against his hometown Jaguars. I think there's some gamesmanship there. Here's our question. Are the Broncos on both sides of the football really as bad as they looked on Monday night?
1: My answer is no. I think the defense will tackle. What, they missed 28 tackles?
3: Yeah.
1: By next
2: game. It was like a record
1: stats,
2: since they've been recording the statistic. It was a single game record.
1: From Monday night. So yeah. I'm guessing the defense looks better. I also think this is one of those games where the perception on what took place in week one will cloud some of the minds as thinking that Jacksonville will just roll in there and take care of business. I'm guessing Denver responds and they win. That's the way I'm guessing this will play out.
3: I think so too. I think that the Broncos respond and get right this week, and if they don't, Sean Payton will respond and find them a way to get right by taking back the play calling.
1: Pull it back.
3: Take the sheet away.
1: Grab it back.
3: Yeah.
1: I'm calling plays. Mm-hmm. Move aside.
2: So funny. We've been talking about all these coaches that like lost their assistants and they're not as good. We're in this case here where it's like, pull it back from the assistant. Retake power head coach.
1: Yeah, it's true.
2: All right, next up, guys, an AFC West showdown. Let's head to Hollywood where the Chargers host Kirk Cousins and the Raiders. Can the Chargers afford an 0-2 start with those two losses being against presumed two of the worst teams in the league?
1: I think no. I think this is a week two must win for the Chargers. Week two must win. You cannot drop the first two games of the season to the Cardinals and the Raiders. And then we've talked about it throughout the week. The next seven games, they're playing big dogs. They got good teams on the schedule the next 7 weeks. They need a win. They need to be 500 going into next week.
3: I get that. Yes.
1: It's a must win in week two.
3: I understand.
1: Must win
3: I understand,
1: in week two.
3: But that's not. I understand that. But you're not sitting here and I'm not sitting there. That's not the roles that we play on the show, Chris.
1: We don't play roles.
3: It is my job It is my job to declare must wins in week two if there's such things as a must win in week two.
1: There's a must win here.
3: At the end of the season,
1: I can sniff it.
3: There aren't a bunch of people that put their hats on a rack and go into a room and say, well, in week one and two, the Chargers lost to the Cardinals and the Raiders, so they're not going to make the playoffs. Because if they do lose to the Raiders, and let's say they lose to the Bills, but if they beat the Seahawks and if they beat the Broncos, because the Broncos are still a mess,
1: if they win
3: if they
1: games,
3: find
1: sure,
3: a way to

0: beat the Chiefs and the Rams are still a mess. The point is...
1: What's the point?
0: Two losses in the first 2 weeks of the season doesn't mean...
1: This is as must-win as it gets.
0: Doesn't mean you're not going to make the playoffs. It just means that you're 0-2.
1: It's as must-win as it gets.
0: It doesn't mean anything, especially to the Cardinals and the Raiders. It doesn't mean anything.
1: Wow.
0: It just means that, you know, Harbaugh's hot seat. That's what it means. Harbaugh hot seat.
1: Hardball.
2: All right, fellas.
0: Hardball hot seat. And maybe we were maybe we weren't giving enough talking about the wrong Harbaugh all off season.
2: Ooh.
0: As being on
2: a little
0: watch.
2: Dig there, Christopher Black. Okay, boy, we are
0: no, not a dig.
1: I don't know what he's doing today.
0: It was
1: Raj.
0: Not a dig.
2: I don't know what he's doing either. But he's in a mood today. It, honestly, he's on it today.
0: It was not a dig
1: all right,
0: at all.
1: Next game,
2: let's go to the desert, guys. Seahawks at Cardinals. We just talked about the Cardinals. You know, implied one of the worst teams in the league. The Cardinals couldn't possibly beat Drew Lock to start 2-0. Could they?
1: Okay, so this is how it happens. If Drew Lock plays poorly, throws a couple of turnovers, and Jacoby Brissett looks professional like he did last week at home, I could see Arizona pulling off an upset. I'm not going to pick them, but if you told me on Monday morning that that's the outcome, one, will be one of the topics on Monday will be most surprising 2-0 team, Arizona Cardinals.
2: Arizona
1: right?
2: Cardinals. Like, yeah.
1: They'll be in that conversation. But I could see a world where Arizona upsets Seattle. I could see that.
0: I don't see it. I think Mike McDonald is one of the best head coaches in the NFL. I think he's proven that over the last year or so. And even with Drew Lock, I don't think that there's a way that he's had over a week to prepare for this game with Drew Lock.
1: Like, but he's also Drew Lock.
0: I understand that. I understand
1: that. He is who he is.
0: Drew Lock could stand there, I think, hand the ball off to Price 50 times.
1: What if Drew Lock does Drew Lock things?
0: Drew Lock things
2: I've seen
0: is
2: Drew
0: handing
2: Lock
0: the
2: things.
0: Ball off 50 times and not turning the ball over
2: Drew
0: and
2: Lock
0: dancing
2: things.
0: To Young Jeezy.
1: Raj, there is nothing I hate in sports media than when a commentator tries to describe a game and they say, you know, the Sixers can win this season if LeBron James is LeBron James. That the phrase of someone is who they are is the most irritating thing to me when watching and consuming sports. I hate it. And that's why I'm joking about it. What if Drew Lock is doing Drew Lock things?
0: I don't think Mike McDaniel's going to let him Mike McDonald's going to let him do Drew Lock things. I think he's going to let you hand the ball off 40 times and let the defense do defense things.
1: I'm telling you guys, when you hear it the next time, you're going to think of what
0: it's
1: I
0: all,
1: just said. It's all you'll hear is, oh, the Chiefs can win if Patrick Mahomes does Patrick Mahomes things. Okay.
2: All right, guys, let's head to Dallas. Old school NFC East rivalry, Washington and Dallas. The D in Dallas was supposed to stand for defense this year with all their offseason moves.
1: Easy, Raj.
2: They were the Alice Cowboys. We'll see what happens week two, and that's our question. Can the Cowboy defense slow down Jaden Daniels?
1: What's the over-under? Because I think the answer is no, and I think this is a shootout. There's going to be points. I'm thinking both teams score. Both teams are going to score in the 30s.
0: 50 and a half.
1: Both teams are going to score in the 30s over.
0: Yeah, I agree with you. I think this is a good old-fashioned shootout between both teams. I think that much like yesterday, you could put whatever number you wanted to on this, and I would probably bet the over in this game at 50 and a half. I think we touched 60 in this one too.
1: Yep.
0: So I think the answer is no.
1: Touch it. Get towards
2: 60. All right,
1: 60.
2: Guys. We head to the Bay where Malik Willis and the mighty Miami Dolphins visit the 49ers coming off of their week one win in Australia. Is 13 and a half points enough between the 49ers and the Dolphins? Possibly the best team in the sport at home against the worst team in the sport.
0: Don't do it. I understand what the gambler in you tells you, Chris. 13 and a half points. Take the teams off of it.
1: No.
0: This is the worst team in the NFL.
1: They have their starting quarterback, too.
0: He's not.
1: We know, but he is my name by definition.
0: Don't do it. No, you know he's not. You spent the entire offseason saying that he's not.
1: Raj, my gambling rule is that if a team's getting double-digit points like that and their quarterback, their starting quarterback is playing, I always take the underdog in the points.
0: But you know he's not a starting quarterback.
1: But he's technically their starting quarterback.
0: Just because he's their starting quarterback doesn't mean he's us.
1: All right, I'll let you guys sway me. 49ers by 75.
0: Okay.
1: No, there's no number big enough. No, I don't think so.
0: I think they win by 2 touchdowns.
1: I could see it, yeah.
2: All right, guys.
1: Final game. What do we have,
2: finally,
1: Raj?
2: We'll be waiting all day for Sunday night at Arrowhead, where the Colts visit to play the Chiefs. Look, they've been in my favorite team's division, so I've seen Andy Reid a lot. He never trusts the running game, other than when he didn't have a quarterback. He would give Jamal Charles the ball a million times. But other than that, he never consistently trusts the running game. But he did last Monday against the Broncos. Our big question, will Andy Reid continue to trust Kenneth Walker, go against his instinct to throw, and run the football?
1: I think so.
0: Yeah,
1: I think that's the way this offense is going to work this year.
0: I don't think he has a choice. You've got to survive and adapt, man. And when when you don't have the weapons, and yes, week one looked really good for some of these weapons, but you've got to survive and adapt, and your quarterback coming off of an injury with Travis Kelce, who's probably in his final year, and some other questionable weapons, I would say that you spent so much money on this running back that can just have tacklers bounce off of him like it's nothing. Trust it until it proves you wrong, and I don't think it's going to prove you wrong against the Colts, so keep doing it.
1: Yeah, I agree. I think Kansas City, I think that's the way the offense will work throughout the season. So I think that they will continue to trust Kenneth Walker. And I think Kansas City gets to 2-0. I don't think the Colts are very good, and on the road especially, and what we saw last week, they're not going to be able to stop the run.
0: No.
1: They couldn't stop Baltimore with the run game, so I think that that's how it's going to work. How about that? 14 questions for 14 the 14 games remaining.
2: 14 yes. of them. Well done, fellas.
1: Absolutely. Well done, Raj. Appreciate it. There is Raj Sharon, Parts Unknown, Colorado. Hanging out with Black and Abdallah here on Westwood One Sports and the Westwood One Sports app. There's also a big college game tomorrow night, LSU and Ole Miss, 7:30 Eastern. Sam Leavitt is now upgraded to questionable. So was Lane Kiffin just messing around with the injury report during the week that he had to submit to the SEC?
0: Yes.
1: Okay. All right. Because the gambling lines didn't move.
0: I told you.
1: And you'd said that yesterday, and now upgraded to questionable. So it seems like Sam Leavitt's going to play.
0: This is ridiculous.
1: Saturday night against Ole Miss.
0: This is the most ridiculous thing that has been going on, and it's just added storylines after added storylines. And I think he was just doing this to take the conversation to another location, right? Like, Lane just did this, so we're talking about something else. Be like, oh, we're not talking about other things that are going on.
1: Well,
0: with LSU.
1: A great show once said that if you don't like what's being said, change the conversation.
0: Change the conversation.
1: Right? Mad Men. That's what they say multiple times on that show. Black and Abdallah here on Westwood One Sports and the Westwood One Sports app. Is it now time to have a conversation about Dan Campbell? We will, coming up next.
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1: Live from Chicago, it's Black and Abdallah hanging out with you until 3 Eastern right here on Westwood One Sports. Last night, Buffalo 41-31 over the Detroit Lions. And yes, we could talk about the Bills looking great, but I think there's more of a conversation to be had around Detroit. They're 1-1 to start the season. Their defense has looked really bad. Last night, their defense didn't even give them a chance to compete for the entirety of the game. It was over a two-score game. Now, it's a 10-point finish. Yeah, okay, Detroit kind of hung around. So about the 7-minute mark, they punted the football away. And at that point, it was like, all right, unless you force a 3-and-out and get the football back right away, this thing pretty much seems like it's cooked.
0: Mm-hmm.
1: And that's essentially what happened. Buffalo goes on the win, 41-31, and they win by the two scores.

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2: In early, and then at halftime, 27-10, the game was over.
3: Yeah.
2: It was over before we even got to halftime. So, you know, congratulations to the Bills. They look like the real deal. They look like a Super Bowl contending team. Josh Allen looks like the best player in football. 3 touchdowns last night, 2 rushing. He looks great. Firing on all cylinders.
3: Mm-hmm.
2: What's going on with Detroit?
3: So, I think we have to go back to 2024 when Detroit was the number one seed in the NFC. They lost 2 games all year.
2: They were the darlings of football.
3: They had the number 2 ranked offense in points per game, and they had like the 6th ranked defense in points given up per game. And they had the bye. They were the number one seed. And they got absolutely punked by the Commanders and a rookie quarterback in Jaden Daniels. And they got eliminated. And that's when Ben Johnson didn't leave, could have left,
2: yep,
3: and said, no, I'm going to run it back. And Aaron Glenn said, no, I'm going to run it back. And everybody else said, no, I'm going to run it back. Right? Because like players can't really do that. They're under contract and whatnot. But like coaches, where they were both getting Aaron Glenn, Ben Johnson, they were all getting offers. They were all taking interviews.
2: Yep.
3: Everybody thought that they were going to leave, but they both said, we're going to run it back. Then last year, 2 years ago, you know, they don't do that. So then they leave after that. So
2: losing in the NFC Championship game to San Francisco.
3: Yes. Then.
2: Was that the all that you just.
3: Yeah, they leave.
2: Push past?
3: Yeah, they leave.
2: Okay, all right.
3: Should instead they have taken Dan Campbell and let him go.
2: Now, that was never a conversation at the time, though.
3: It was with the Bills. Other teams have done it.
2: Yeah, I mean, I obviously hindsight is what this conversation's about. I would say offensively, though, for the Lions, scoring 31 in your first 2 games is not bad.
3: Mm-hmm.
2: Right? They scored 31 in both games.
3: Mm-hmm.
2: Saints and Bills.
3: Mm-hmm.
2: It's the giving up 30 and a chance to lose to the Saints,
3: mm-hmm,
2: and giving up 41 last night. That's the problem. To me, this is more of it. I think it's flashy. It's fun to say, look what Ben Johnson is doing in Chicago. He should be the Lions head coach. They should not have let him go. Dan Campbell should have moved on. The Lions should have kept Ben Johnson because Ben Johnson's the flashy, offensive-minded, quote, guru, superstar head coach who's having a lot of success with the division rival in Chicago. I think this says more about Aaron Glenn and the defense.
3: That's what I think, too.
2: The defense that has looked so bad, and it looked bad last year, and it's looking bad now to start the season.
3: Because everyone wants to say, oh, Ben Johnson was the dude. And look, you and I broadcast out of Chicago. You and I are Bears fans. We love Ben Johnson. We love that he's here coaching the Bears. He's great. He's great. But he's not the first person to come up with an explosive offense.
2: No.
3: Sean McVay's been around. Kyle Shanahan's been around. Like, guys have been around with explosive offenses. Like, Sean Payton's a great offensive head coach. You know, Andy Reid's a great offensive head coach. All these guys have been around for a while. But Aaron, what has been going on with the Lions the last couple years, the last year, and now 2 games? That's Aaron Glenn.
2: Now, I do think the Lions should be okay. Like, I don't think this is the sky is falling and that the Lions will not make the playoffs because they lost to a very good team on the road last night. That's not what I'm doing here. I would just say there is concern that the defense does not look good. And in the division that the Lions play in, Green Bay's offense is decent. The Vikings offense last week put up a ton of points.
3: Yeah.
2: And Chicago last week put up 59. So in the division, if the Lions want to win the division, they need to improve defensively.
3: I just.

0: think that when you see the things going around online of look at the numbers of the Lions before Ben Johnson left, and now that he's with the Chicago Bears, those are deceiving. Because the offense is still cooking for the Lions. Look at how many points they put up against the Saints last week. Look at what they did yesterday with three of their five offensive linemen out. All of the circumstances that they're dealing with because of that. When Goff is getting pressured, when he's got to move outside of the pocket, when Jahmyr Gibbs has to run through a brick wall every time because their offensive line sucks. You can't do that. When Goff walked onto the field and he's down 7-0, like, that's a problem. So because their defense is bad, that's not Ben Johnson left and that's the problem. The problem is Dan Campbell hasn't been able to replace Aaron Glenn leaving and taking a top 10 defense with him. That's been the issue with the Lions. The Lions, that year, they were the number one seed, had the number two offense, and a top 10 defense. That's what got them the number one seed.
1: The numbers you're talking about, with Ben Johnson, the Lions were 36-15. Without Ben Johnson, they are 13-22-1. So yeah, then the numbers with and without Ben Johnson are very obvious. You could probably do that same thing, though, with Aaron Glenn, because last year was not great.
0: Mm-hmm.
1: Although they were a good team last year. Mm-hmm. It's not like the Lions were a bottom feeder like they've been for their entire franchise's history. They're a good team that just missed the playoffs. Here's Dan Campbell last night after the game that the Lions did not play or coach good enough last night.
2: We didn't play good enough, and we didn't coach good enough. You know, that falls on me. And, you know, we needed to play a, it didn't have to be spotless, but it certainly needed to be a lot cleaner than that. And we did not do that. And we knew we needed to score some points. We stalled out early in that game. You know, that got us early. You know, you're down three scores, and really we haven't done anything offensively. And so a lot of that help needed to come there to be able to answer back.
1: So there's Dan Campbell last night after the Bills beat the Lions 41-31.
0: You can always text and call the show 310-840-4910. We have a text from the 208. According to Abdallah Logic, when the Bears don't go to the Super Bowl or win the Super Bowl, they need to fire the head coach and keep the coordinators. No, that's not what...
1: It's kind of what you were saying in the first hour of the show. That's kind of what you were alluding to.
0: That's not what I'm saying.
1: I agree.
0: That's not what I'm saying.
1: That's a great text message. Shout out.
0: When you get there multiple times and you fail, sometimes you need a change. Sean McDermott had been a problem in the playoffs multiple times. Dan Campbell has been the darling multiple times and not had gotten results. Like, if you look at the Steelers and the Ravens,
1: yeah,
0: you needed to make it. There was time. It was time for a change. It was just time for a change. And so you've got Mike Tomlin's on a desk now, and you've got Harbaugh's with the Giants. Sometimes it's just time for a change. And
1: no
0: look,
1: desk.
0: Go up to a Bills fan and ask them they're not happy that Joe Brady's the head coach today.
1: Yeah, today.
0: Okay.
1: Yes, today. Yes, I'm sure they are happy today. Absolutely. Who wouldn't be after a win like that last night open your stadium?
0: But they look like they haven't skipped. They look better so far than they did last year.
1: Well,
0: and they face we think are two good teams. I picked the Texans to go to the Super Bowl, and we both picked the Lions to win the division this year.
1: This is why I'm pushing back on your opinion, though. I'm saying if you go back to last season, I guarantee you can find two games where the Bills are just blowing teams out. I bet you could find a Jets, you could find a Patriots or someone, you could find something, and you could see.
0: I understand that.
1: That they're just looking great.
0: But not the Texans and not a team that's supposed to win their division in the Lions.
1: Yeah.
0: Like, the Lions are supposed to be the favorite to win their division, and the Texans are supposed to be a team that could represent the AFC in the Super Bowl because of how good their defense is. Going into the season, everybody said that defense was the best defense last year, and they got better, and Josh Allen and the Bills went up and put over 30 points on them.
1: So is this a trend in the NFL? You can call or text us at 310-840-4910. Like, did the Lions regret letting Ben Johnson leave? And now they have Dan Campbell, and maybe fans are starting to sour on Campbell with the Lions. You know, is that something where you could look at the Ravens? I think they're okay with Jesse Minter right now, but you could say you let Mike McDonald leave. He won a Super Bowl in Seattle.
0: Yeah.
1: Liam Cohen, another option, right? Like, he leaves the Bucs. He's now with Jacksonville. Jacksonville is a very good team. You know, a couple other names, you know, maybe the Chargers with Jesse Minter. We'll kind of see how that plays out, right? Like, if he has a lot of success with Baltimore, maybe that's the case. The Jets with Mike LaFleur, early 1 week looks good for LaFleur, but maybe Lil LaFleur, it doesn't turn out to be so hot later. But is that, like, are teams regretting letting go of the coordinator when they had the head coach? Like, I don't know if that's necessarily the case.
0: I mean, we walked into that game last year with the Bills in the playoffs saying that this was must win for Sean McDermott, knowing that that was must win for Sean McDermott. We didn't know that Joe Brady was, we knew he might be a candidate and get an interview, but we didn't necessarily know that he was going to be the guy that was instantly going to be elevated to head coach of the Bills. We knew he's going to get interviews other places, and other places were going to be interviewing him, and he might get a shot, you know, somewhere else, maybe with the Ravens, because, you know, if you want an offensive minded guy, and maybe he could go there and coach Lamar Jackson or any of these other places with good quarterbacks. But you ended up just moving offices, and now he coaches Josh Allen. And so far through two games, they look like the best team in the NFL.
1: It's Black and Abdallah here on Westwood One Sports, the Westwood One Sports app, SiriusXM channel 260, and all of our great radio affiliates around the country. Hanging out with you on a football Friday here on Westwood One Sports until 3 Eastern. You can always call or text the show, 310-840-4910. A lot of football coverage throughout the day, and we're celebrating week 2 in the NFL. It's Black and Abdallah. Also, a big college game tomorrow night. You can listen to the game right here on Westwood One Sports, LSU at Ole Miss. That's right, 7:30 Eastern. Westwood One Sports has you covered in the big matchup with Lane Kiffin returning to Oxford, Mississippi. So a lot of great football this weekend here around with the college and the pro. You know, Abdallah, I wanted to mention this to you. On my way into work today, I take the train every day. You take the train as well. We live in Chicago.
0: Mm-hmm.
1: So I'm on the train, and I'm sitting in the next to the aisle. So I've got an aisle seat on the train.
0: Ooh, quality seat.
1: And there's an open seat across the aisle from me. And a gentleman sits down. He looks well put together, right? He's got a nice button-down shirt that's tucked in. He's got a good tuck going. He's got, like, not tight pants, but good-fitting, nice pants.
0: Pants.
1: He's got fancy shoes. Okay. Like he's set. He had a not a badge, but one of those lanyards. So he's going to some, like, conference.
0: Okay.
1: Right? So, like, he looks professional.
0: Yeah, yeah.
1: No jacket. Looks professional, though. No tie. Looks good. Okay. Right?
0: Yeah, yeah.
1: He looks really put together. Sits down next to me. And I'm on my phone reading various previews of the games and getting ready for the show. Right?
0: Show prep.
1: I'm reading on my phone. I'm not endlessly scrolling. I'm not just mindlessly scrolling while I'm on the train. No, I'm not doing that. I'm reading. I'm reading, Abdallah. So,
0: yeah, yeah.
1: So I'm not looking at him, but I can see his movements out of my peripheral vision.
0: Yeah.
1: Like, I can see that there's movements taking place.
0: Okay.
1: And he was unwrapping and pulling out of his book bag a pastry of some sort.
0: Okay.
1: A pastry that was
0: breakfast.
1: It was in, like, a paper bag, but, like, a nice one you would get from a nice restaurant.
0: Okay. Yeah.
1: And as he goes to pull it out, the pastry, that is.
0: Yeah, easy. Well, this is a train in Chicago. Yeah, I don't know.
1: You never know. We've seen it before.
0: Mm-hmm.
1: It's a beautiful croissant.
0: Yeah.
1: Beautiful croissant.
0: Croissant.
1: World renowned.
0: World class croissant.
1: Yeah. A croissant that looked great. And so I saw it, and I'm like, oh, okay, this guy, the buddy's going to try and chew on this croissant here on the train. That's a bold move, flaky. Right? Like I'm not eating on the train.
0: Flaky.
1: Exactly. So he starts to like dive into this croissant, and little pieces of croissant are flying everywhere.
0: Is he pulling apart, or is
1: he
0: eating?
1: He's pulling apart, but as he's pulling apart, there are pieces of croissant flying everywhere in every direction.
0: He's dirtying our trains,
1: including onto my lap.
0: Across the aisle?
1: Yes, little pieces of croissant flying all. Now, I had to set the scene.
0: Range.
1: He looked professional, and he looked like well put together. Mm-mm. And gets into this croissant, and there are pieces of croissant flying everywhere on the train.
0: Did you?
1: No regard for human life.
0: Did you make like a big like motion as you flicked it off your?
1: No. I didn't want to. I didn't want to have like a thing. I didn't want him to have to apologize. I didn't want to have any conversation. I just gently like.
0: That would have been the first time ever you didn't want to have a thing.
1: Shut up.
0: I see Raj on camera dying.
1: So I gently just brushed. I just gently brushed the chunk of croissant off of my pant, off of my leg. And I didn't want to have a conversation. I didn't want to talk to him. I didn't know anything. I just kept reading, and I just brushed the croissant. Yeah, but, but first of all, if you're going to eat on the train,
3: you could have taken it.
1: I wasn't going to take a taste of his flaky croissant piece that landed on my lap.
0: You get a taste.
1: I was not going to take a taste of that. No. And no, I didn't want to do a thing. There was no thing. You just having a croissant.
3: The timing.
1: I think
3: of
1: he's got a big thing
3: one.
1: Today.
3: First time.
1: Raj, I think he had a big event today.
0: He didn't want to get the flakes all over himself. He wanted to get them on you.
1: I think he wanted to be ready for the big event.
0: Yeah, he was hungry.
1: He looked like he was ready to go. He looked like a professional.
0: He didn't want it. If it was a warmed croissant, you don't want it to get cold.
1: It didn't look warm. Okay. It looked like it was sitting in the casing for a while, but it looked flaky and delicious. Okay. A perfect looking croissant that he was just ripping into, and flakes going all over the place on the train. Bleck and Abdallah here on Westwood One Sports and the Westwood One Sports app. Are the Bills the unquestioned best team in football? We'll tackle that during Fill in the Blank with Raj coming up next. The wait is over. Football is here, and so is DraftKings. 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

0: It's Football Friday on Westwood One Sports. Here's Black and Abdallah.
1: That's right. Getting ready for week two in the NFL, week three in college football, Westwood One Sports in the Westwood One Sports app. Black and Abdallah live from Chicago each and every day. Now it's time to go on out to parts unknown, Colorado. And that's where we find Raj Sharon.
2: And the next question comes from the line of Raj Sharon with Westwood One. Please proceed.
1: Please proceed. On a Football Friday, it's time to play Fill in the Blank with Raj. What's up, Raj?
3: What's up, fellas? It is a Fill in the Blank Football Friday. They're always the most fun. And we're going to start off here, Abdallah. The Buffalo Bills, blank, the best team in the National Football League.
4: Easy, buddy.
1: Abdallah didn't have his mic on. He just goes, easy.
5: Easy.
4: I'm going to add a blank, if I may.
3: You may. We are fans of adding blanks around here. Shoot them. Shoot those blanks.
4: About. Are the best team in the NFL for now. Because I still believe that the Ravens had a really good showing, and the 49ers still had the best game from last week. So if the 49ers still haven't, like, the other teams haven't had a game yet, so I still want to see the full complement of week two. So when we come in on Monday, I want to see that. So when the 49ers, if they absolutely crush the Dolphins, and we'll see what their jet lag looks like, because this is the true test of all the sleep analysts and all those armchair sleep scientists.
1: Sure.
4: What they think.
1: Yeah.
4: So I still think it could be the Ravens or the 49ers. We'll see what that looks like this weekend, but they are for now.
1: Okay. The Buffalo Bills, Raj, can be the best team in the NFL. They can be the best team in the NFL. What we've seen through 2 weeks, I agree with Abdallah. They've been fantastic. I'd like to see what a couple of the other teams that played well in week one, what they do in week two. San Francisco, Baltimore, Cincinnati, Kansas City. There's a few teams I would like to see if they can duplicate what we saw. Seattle, right? Like, if Seattle goes to Arizona and they win 30-13, I think you have to kind of make the argument that the champs are still the champs and they're the best team in football.
4: Yeah, absolutely.
1: Right? With their backup quarterback.
4: Yeah.
1: So I will say, to answer the question, the Buffalo Bills can be the best team in the NFL.
4: Mm-hmm.
3: All right, guys, next up on this Fill in the Blank Football Friday, the team under the most pressure to win this Sunday is blank.
4: Oh, I love this. You can just keep this on every week.
1: Yeah, I'm going to go. You know, I want to give you guys a flashy answer, but I have to go with the Chargers. I've been saying it all week long. This is a must-win game for the Chargers. So that's my answer for this question. There's another game with two teams that both lost in week one that I think Abdallah will point to. But to me, the team under the most pressure to win on Sunday will be the Los Angeles Chargers.
4: Dallas.
1: Yeah,
4: and it's Dallas.
1: I figured you would go that way.
4: If Dallas loses, they fall into an 0-2 hole in the division.
1: Ooh.
4: Then they have to face the Ravens, the Texans, the Bucks, the Packers with Micah Parsons probably, then the Eagles. And if they're losing, I'm telling you, Jerry will be on. You will get shots of Jerry
1: Micah
4: leaving the stadium.
1: What about Micah?
4: Getting on his jet and going to wherever they
1: are. What about
4: are,
1: Micah?
4: And not going to get Micah.
1: Oh, okay. Micah's gone.
4: But going,
1: okay.
4: But going to L.A. to go and get Max Crosby and getting him on that jet to become a Cowboy. So it's the Cowboys for me.
3: All right, guys. Well, if you liked that one, I think you'll really like this one. The person, and I chose that word carefully because it doesn't necessarily mean it has to be a player. It could be a coach. It could be a GM, an owner. I don't know. The person under the most pressure this Sunday is blank. Abdallah?
1: Okay.
4: Ooh.
1: Give your answer. I know where I'm going with this.
4: Is it the same as your team?
1: Is it the same as my team?
4: Yeah, as the team you gave with them under the most pressure.
1: I've got a name.
4: Because I'm going to say it's Jim Harbaugh.
1: Oh, okay. All right. Okay.
4: Because I think the Chargers are going to beat
1: Got it.
4: The Raiders.
1: Yeah, okay.
4: But if they don't.
1: I'm going in a different direction, so you're good.
4: Buddy, if they don't.
1: Yeah, it's going to be problems, man.
4: Like, because there's an extremely realistic chance that the Commanders beat the Cowboys. Like, that's a,
1: yeah.
4: They're both good. They're both decent teams. They're both desperate for a win. Like, that's the thing. The Chargers should beat the Raiders. But if they don't, buddy, like, Harbaugh cannot start 0-2.
1: Okay. I think the player, the person with the most pressure on them this Sunday will be our guy, Abdallah's guy.
4: Don't you big do this to me.
5: Big guy, big city guy,
4: no,
5: big
4: no.
5: fan guy.
4: There's no pressure.
1: Big fan
4: there
1: guy.
4: No
1: listen to
4: fan
1: the
4: guy,
1: media. Deshaun Watson.
3: No YouTube media guys
4: yes.
3: putting pressure
1: yes.
3: on Deshaun Watson.
1: Big fan guy, Deshaun Watson.
5: I think all that is for the media. I mean, I think the media has this
4: no pressure.
5: Expectation that I'm supposed to throw 400 yards and 5 touchdowns every week.
3: 400 so, yards and 5 touchdowns.
5: Until Deshaun. That happens, I guess it's going to be the same situation. So, again, my job is to make sure I'm operating well so we can try to get a win and keep moving forward from there.
1: Raj, my answer, Deshaun Watson. If he does not play well, this would not be great for Watson heading into next week, the home opener in Cleveland.
4: I disagree.
3: At them,
4: no
3: Deshaun,
4: pressure whatsoever.
3: Adam Deshaun,
4: guaranteed
3: that's
4: money.
3: At Chris Black, at Adam A. Abdallah.
1: Yep.
3: They say no. 400 yards and 5 touchdowns yep. aren't enough for
4: no,
3: you,
4: they
3: Deshaun.
4: Don't.
3: They want more. They are putting unfair pressure on you. These just mean media guys, Deshaun. All right,
4: mean
3: next up, guys, on this fill-in-the-blank football Friday, Sunday's best game will be blank versus blank. Christopher Black.
1: I'm going to go. I let's keep riding with it. I'm going to say Saints-Ravens will be the best game on Sunday. Saints-Ravens will be the best game. I think New Orleans hangs tough. Baltimore finds a way to win it. And the Saints start the season 0-2, but they're the team everyone's like, hold up. Are they actually a good team that's just 2 losses already in the standings? So I'm going to say Saints-Ravens is the game.
4: Bengals-Texans will be the most interesting game and the best game of the weekend. You got Joe Burrow, you got that defense, CJ Stroud, and now the Bengals have a defense now, all of a sudden?
1: Maybe.
4: So,
1: I
4: think it's that game, yeah.
3: All right, guys. And then over to the college game. You'll be able to listen to it on the Westwood One Sports app. The big Saturday game tomorrow. Lane Kiffin's return to Oxford. Lane Kiffin and LSU are college football's blank. Adam Abdallah.
4: Oh, they're college football's heel. They're college football's villain. And I think they're college football's punching bag right now. Because everybody hates Lane. Everybody hates LSU. Everybody hates Lane. And as an Alabama fan, I love it. I think it's great. And I think it's good for the sport. Everybody, you need a villain. You need a common villain in the sport. I've said it about LeBron or the Thunder or whoever, whatever you need. If you need the dynasty of the Chiefs, if you hate the Chiefs, or Brady when he was with the Patriots, whatever sport it is.
3: For a lot of college fans, it was your Crimson Tide for a long time, Abdallah. They
4: yeah,
3: were kind
4: absolutely.
3: Of
4: absolutely.
3: Yeah.
4: People still love it when they almost lose or they're about to lose or they do lose because they think it's still dunking on Nick Saban even though he's not there.
1: He's there.
4: He's still lurking.
1: He and Miss Terrier.
4: He's still lurking.
1: Hanging around.
4: They're still lurking. They got
1: Tuscaloosa.
4: They got their Mercedes dealership still.
1: Yeah, they're down there.
4: I think it's great for the sport that there is a villain, and I think it's even better that he leans into it and loves being the villain and knows and is self-aware of it and goes along with the narrative. That's even better for the sport and for LSU that he feeds into it. So that's great. I love it.
1: Lane Kiffin and LSU are college football's necessary evil for everyone to rally against. And it's Abdallah's right. Like, to have everyone in the SEC point to LSU and say, you know, Lane Kiffin and this, that, and why they dislike what they've done. And the fact that to this point, they show up and win. You know, if they were a 2-win team at the end of the season, no one would care. right? That's just a bad coach that has bad stuff going on around the program. But when you win and you're cocky and arrogant about it, lean into it. They are a necessary evil in college football, in a college football landscape where you need someone to root against. I get it, and I'm a USC fan, so it's usually Notre Dame. Notre Dame's the team that everyone kind of rallies against, like, right? Like, when the playoff committees get together and it's like, oh, well, they don't play in a conference and they play a softer schedule, whatever that is. Like, throughout the last 20 years, it's like Notre Dame is that team. And Roger, you're right, with Alabama when they were winning a lot. But I think it's great to have a team that we know that's like the bad guy of college football. I think that's great.
3: And that does it for this Football Friday. Fill in the blank, fellas. A lot of F's there.
1: Fantastic. Thank you, Raj. Appreciate it. 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When everyone else zigs, should we be looking at teams that zagged in week one? We'll explain that coming up next.
0: It's the most anticipated college football matchup of the season thus far. Lane Kiffin returns to Oxford, leading his new team, LSU.

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0: 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Here's Black and Abdallah.
1: Well, we look back at week one of the NFL as we get set for week two. Football Friday with Black and Abdallah. If everyone else is zigging, should we zag? So if last week was all about offense and the teams that dominated offensively and the most points scored in NFL history for an opening weekend, should we maybe look at the teams that defensively showed up to win and look into week two and maybe ask, like, are these the real great teams in the league? A couple of those teams, Seattle, they only gave up 10 points, right? And we know that Seattle's defense is great. San Francisco only gave up 7 to the Rams. That's notable. Teams like the Jags only give up 10, but then you could also say, yeah, but it's against Cleveland and they're not very good.
2: Mm-hmm.
1: The Raiders, the Cardinals, and the Jets defensively all showed up. 14, 13, and 10 points given up by those three teams. So that's notable. Usually you expect those teams to be bad defensively. Jets, Raiders, Cardinals, and they played well. And then Kansas City on Monday night. They only give up 10 points.
2: Mm-hmm.
1: So, I mean, is this everyone wanted to talk about on Monday all the offensive output from the weekend, you know, celebrating the team scoring a ton of points? Should we really be looking at the teams heading into this weekend that were limiting their opponents?
3: Well, I think specifically with what Seattle did and with what Kansas City did, you know, looking at those two teams and what San Francisco did in Australia. Those three teams faced opponents that we thought would be good offensively. You know, New England with Drake May, the MVP runner-up. They had A.J. Brown. I know he left the game early. The Rams are supposed to be, and should they have the MVP. They're supposed to have the best offense in the NFL, one of the best offenses in the NFL. And then Denver with Bo Nix coming back, and they add Jalen Waddle, and they've got Sean Payton, who's not calling plays anymore, but it's still his offense. Like, all those teams are supposed to be really good offensively, and they put up a combined 27 points between the three teams. So I think looking at those three teams specifically,
1: yeah,
3: that's where, because you stopped those offenses that are supposed to be really good, that's where I give them credit. Because, yeah, everybody wants to talk about the Bears 59 points, and you want to talk about the Bills putting up 36, and that's all great and everything. But look at the champions who limited the Patriots to 10. Of all the talk of the Rams and everything they added on defense and all that, you gave up 27 to the 49ers, and the Chiefs held Sean Payton's offense to 10 points.
1: It's Black and Abdallah here on Westwood One Sports. You can always call or text the show at 310-840-4910. We go to Steve in Lakewood, New Jersey. You're on with Black and Abdallah on a Football Friday. What's up, Steve?
4: Hey, guys. How are you doing today?
1: We're great,
3: up,
1: man.
3: Steve?
1: What do you think going into this Football Friday?
4: Yeah, before I get to my Bills point, I want to know who's better, Malik Nabers or Garrett Wilson, and why.
1: On the field?
4: Yes.
1: Yes, on the field. I'll go Malik Nabers. I like him as a player.
3: Yeah.
1: Abdal?
3: I'll go Malik Nabers as well. Yeah.
4: Who's better?
1: I'm going to go with Malik Nabers.
3: I'm going to go Nabers because I like the guy throwing to him more.
4: Okay, fine. Now my Bills thing. Well, exactly what you guys are saying.
1: Okay,
4: that's going to be the problem.
1: Okay, got it.
4: Okay, this is going to be the problem. Exactly what you guys were just saying before is that they're going to be in there. If they get to the Super Bowl, that's going to be the problem, their defense. They play the Niners. That's also. Shout out Peppers.
1: Okay, thank you. Steve in Lakewood, New Jersey. Was that a fantasy football call?
3: I think it was.
1: Okay, all right. Like, I have nothing. If you're into fantasy football, by all means.
3: I gave him a good recommendation.
1: This is clearly not the show for advice for fantasy football. That's not it. That's not our gig. That's not what we're doing. But we'll take the call.
3: I hope I gave him good advice.
1: You know, you and I, in a past life on the air, in radio, in Chicago, we hosted for like 5 years.
3: Yeah.
1: A fantasy football show on Sunday mornings.
3: Mm-hmm.
1: It was fun.
3: Yeah.
1: It was fun.
3: Yeah, it was a show.
1: Yeah, it was fun. We did it.
3: We did that.
1: See, it was on the air.
3: It was definitely on the radio.
1: I think we hosted it well.
3: It was definitely on the radio, I'll tell you that.
1: of all the weird shows that we've hosted, wasn't the weirdest.
3: It's definitely on the resume.
1: Nah, yeah, it's there. We hosted a fantasy football show. We go to Mitch in New Jersey. You're on with Black and Abdallah. What's up, Mitch?
3: How's it going?
2: Happy Friday, guys. How are we doing, Adam, Chris?
1: Happy Friday.
2: Rams and Chargers both have their backs to the wall, but with the Rams, so yep. That the with the Myles Garrett with injury, they could have gotten their surgery early. But Aaron Donald has to play. He has plenty of rest. Even if he's only 75%, he's still better than 98% of the plays on the deep fly. So he's got to get in there and play on most of the snaps. And you guys have a good weekend. Thank you for taking my call.
1: Yeah, thank you, Mitch. Mm-hmm. Thanks for the phone call. Thanks mm-hmm. for always listening to the show. Black and Abdallah, 310-840-4910. I agree with Mitch. If the Rams can get back Aaron Donald for this weekend, that will be a big lift to the defense, which clearly the 49ers picked apart. Now, I don't think the Giants are what the 49ers are, but if Donald can play, that would be helpful for McVay and the Rams.
3: Here's the thing. They have a really good offensive line. They had a really good run game the other night against the Cowboys. Can they do that again? If you can do that again to the Rams, you can push around the Rams without Myles Garrett.
1: Yeah.
3: And if Aaron Donald doesn't go. If Aaron Donald goes, again, we don't know. He hasn't played in a couple years. Like, we don't know what it's going to look like. It's trending towards the way the report today from Ian Rappaport was that it's trending in the direction that he's going to play. But it's going to be like a true game time decision for Aaron Donald, unless Sean McVay updates something ahead of time.
1: Well, the good news there is they get the extra day. It's Monday Night Football. Mm-hmm. It's the Giants. It's the Rams. You can listen to the game 8:15 Eastern on Monday night, Westwood One Sports. It should be a good game. You know, obviously, if we were looking at the scope of week one, impressive games.
3: Mm-hmm.
1: The Giants beating the Cowboys at home the way they did, pushing around the Cowboys, that was an impressive win for the Giants to start the season. So I'm hoping this will be a good game on Monday night.
3: I think it will be. I think it's a little bit more evenly matched just the way we saw the Giants be able to push around the Cowboys. And I think that the way their defense plays too, we just talked about it. We saw the Rams offense struggle against the 49ers. And I think that the Giants defense will be able to get after them. And so Matthew Stafford's got to be able to get the ball out fast. He's got to be able to, they've got to be able to run the ball, which is something that, the Cowboys had to try to do as well. So if they can do that, and again, this whole Australia, which system worked better? Was it the 49ers or was it the Rams system where they didn't acclimate at all, so they just had to come back? They've had 11 days.
1: Mm-hmm.
3: They've had a ton of time. They get an extra day that the 49ers didn't get. So we'll see which one worked better, if it worked at all. I'm sure it's going to be talked about ad nauseum during the broadcast on Monday night.
1: 310-840-4910. You can call the show. It's a Football Friday. Bleck and Abdallah here on Westwood One Sports. We go to Wes in Idaho. You're on with Bleck and Abdallah. What's up, Wes?
5: You got a great show. That's the first thing I want to say.
1: Oh, thanks, man. I enjoy listening to you guys.
5: But I am a Seahawk all the way through. There's a number 12 everywhere in my house. And I think the Rams are a pretzel. I think they got three players. One, Myles Garrett, he's already a pretzel. He's done. I think it's a matter of time before their quarterback goes down, and I don't think Aaron Donald's going to amount to nothing this year. I think if they win 10, they would be the luckiest team in the league, period.
1: Okay, Wes, you got to explain pretzel. Explain pretzel for us.
3: I like pretzel.
1: I like that.
5: Well,
1: that was good.
5: Okay. Well, I consider Mahomes a pretzel right now. And coming off an injury like he had, in Stafford's case, he's old. He's a pretzel now. One good hit, he's done. He's going to break like a pretzel. Same thing with Mahomes.
1: Break like a pretzel. Love it.
5: Either one of those guys make it through the 17-game season, I would be absolutely shocked.
1: Okay, yeah, we you down. Wes, great call. Call again, okay, my man?
3: All right.
5: Will do. Bye.
1: Awesome. Have a great football weekend. Yeah, that I was asking, like, what does the pretzel mean? Well, it's a pretzel.
3: Like a, like a pretzel rod. They snap quickly.
1: What about the soft pretzels you get at the restaurant? You share with your friends as a nap?
3: Well, they're soft. you don't want to be soft.
1: Well, okay, that's true.
3: Yeah, that's I don't think you want to be either kind of pretzel. You don't want to be soft. You don't want to be easy to pull apart.
1: Easy.
3: And you don't want to be easy to break.
1: You almost said something else.
3: I know
1: else.
3: What I almost said, Chris. I know what I almost said. I didn't
6: the
3: say
6: large
3: it.
6: Large male.
1: Easy.
3: I didn't say it.
1: Easy.
3: But it's I almost said it. But I didn't say it. But look, from what we know about the Rams is that they have this is what
1: pretzels.
3: This
1: they've
3: is
1: got
3: they've got pretzels.
1: Pretzels,
3: and just in case those pretzels break. McVay went out of his way to draft a backup in the first round.
1: That's an outstanding call. Shout out to Wes out in Idaho listening to the show. You can call like Wes at 310-840-4910. It's a football Friday. We're having a great time here. Bleck and Abdallah on Westwood One Sports and the Westwood One Sports app. Did you see the story that Toys R Us is coming back?
3: Yeah.
1: They're opening 120 stores. Wait, I thought like... brick and mortar was like out. No one wanted to go to a store to shop anymore. So they're going to bring back Toys R Us.
3: Yeah.
1: Remember as a kid going to Toys R Us? That was like the best day of the week.
3: Yeah, where a kid can be a kid.
1: Yes. You just pick out toys. It was awesome.
3: There's still something about going to a toy store, not knowing what you want, and going in and being able to see everything and being like, I want that.
1: Yes.
3: You get to pick one thing. I want that thing. And that's it.
1: Yes. Isn't that great?
3: Yes. That's awesome.
1: I saw that story that the Toys R Us is coming back. 120 stores planned.
3: Well, yeah, there's a lot of empty ones, so they have their pick.
1: Yes, you're right. There are. It's Bleck and Abdallah. We continue to preview week two, and we also are going to talk about championship windows. Is one team's closing? We'll talk about that coming up next.
0: This is Westwood One Sports.

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0: Live from Chicago on a Football Friday, it's Black and Abdallah getting you set for week two in the NFL and also talking about last night's game. Buffalo beats Detroit 41-31. The Bills looked fantastic. They looked every bit of the part of a team that's looking to win a Super Bowl this season. Heading into the year, they're a part of the conversation of those teams that had high expectations, right? Change at head coach, Joe Brady takes over. Can the Bills get to the next level? You know, there were some conversations we were having in the preseason about Buffalo and whether or not that this was the right decision. So far through two games, it looks absolutely like the right decision, and the Bills look like a Super Bowl contending team.
5: Yeah, they absolutely do. You know, through 2 weeks, taking apart that Texans defense and then doing whatever they wanted to against the Lions. You know, going into the game, we talked about how the Lions defense wasn't going to be very good and how the Buffalo Bills were going to be able to probably score. It wasn't hyperbolic to say the Bills could probably score on every possession.
0: You said that yesterday.
5: They did.
0: You were right.
5: On every single possession. They punted twice. So they basically scored on every possession. But it's more what they did to the Texans last week. And then also not in like an overreaction week two.

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2: Great win. Mm-hmm. Now let's see how the rest of week two goes.
3: Yeah.
2: Right? Because if San Francisco has a great game, aren't we going to say the same thing about San Francisco?
3: Yeah, but they played
2: if
3: the
2: Cincinnati
3: played
2: goes
3: the
2: on
3: Dolphins.
2: The road. Okay, what if Cincinnati goes on the road and wins by 10 then against the Texans? Aren't we going to say that Cincy might be the best
3: team
2: in football?
3: The Bills just did that a week ago.
2: I know. I'm giving you other options.
3: The law of transfer. The Bills just did that.
2: No, that's not true.
3: The Bills just did that a week ago.
2: No. They played different opponents in week one.
3: The Bills played the Texans.
2: The Bengals.
3: I understand that.
2: Are you okay today?
3: I am okay. I'm just saying that you're saying that the Bengals beat the Texans. I'm saying that the Bills just did that a week ago.
2: I understand.
3: Yes.
2: But they would be 2-0 with an impressive road win.
3: Yes.
2: After a home win.
3: I understand that.
2: Seattle. What if Seattle goes and crushes the Cardinals?
3: Now we're talking.
2: Right,
3: the backup quarterback.
2: I think there's more than Baltimore.
3: Mm-hmm.
2: What happens with the Saints? Are the Saints actually frisky, or does Baltimore put them in their place? Right? Like, there's a few teams mm-hmm. as we go into this weekend that I think we could have the conversation. I mean, hell, what if Chicago against Minnesota scores 45 points again and the defense finds a way to stop somebody at some point?
3: Mm-hmm.
2: You know, like, I think there's a lot of teams that can make a case when we get to Monday.
3: Yeah.
2: Like, it's possible. And then even Monday, we might even have to have the conversation of, hold up, there's still one more game tonight. Westwood One Sports Monday Night Football. Kansas City hosting the Colts. Maybe the Chiefs have a right to the claim of the best team in football. So I think there's a lot of good storylines as we go into week two. But absolutely, the Bills were impressive last night. They scored every possession that they touched the ball early in the game. They were up 21-0. At halftime, it was 27-10. It was just a non-contest. Detroit tried to hang tough. They tried late. They just didn't have enough to get it done.
3: I think if you're watching that game and not just looking at the box score and looking at the final score, you can say at no point were you ever in doubt that Detroit was going to come back and make that a game. Like, you were watching and then, okay, so they scored, and then what did the Bills do? March right back down the field and score.
2: It never felt like it was an option for the Lions to win.
3: Like, if you were a Bills backer, if you took the Bills and had them covering the spread, you were never like, oh no, I wonder if they're going to punt here.
2: Yeah,
3: and,
2: right.
3: And then here come the Lions. Like, it was never a doubt. And we talked about the total in the game and said that they could probably post whatever number and we would go over. And that's exactly what happened, having 60 some odd total points. And so I just think that this team right now, with Josh Allen and how he continues to prove for the last year plus that he is the best quarterback in the NFL. Mahomes coming off of injury. And look, Mahomes looked really good. He didn't look like vintage Patrick Mahomes. Look, he's coming off of an ACL surgery. I don't expect him to look like vintage Patrick Mahomes just yet. You know, that there takes some rehab. You got to get back up to game speed. And I don't think he's got the weapons to necessarily do that. Josh Allen has great weapons. He's got a good run game, and I think the Chiefs have that right now, but I think it's going to take some more time for Mahomes to look like that again. And it's still, you can still be 1A, 1B, Josh Allen and Patrick Mahomes, and I don't think it's a slight on Mahomes to say that he's just below Josh Allen when it comes to rankings right now.
2: Here's Joe Brady last night after the game talking about the fast start for the Bills.
4: Yeah, I mean, it was I've said all along it was important for us. I wanted us to take the ball in this environment and kind of set the tone. And I thought the guys, you know, we had some good third downs. Like, it wasn't like it was just an easy drive, but it was some critical conversions and the finish in the end zone. And I mean, that stadium was electric, you know? And so it was, that was the start that we needed. And I just need us to play that way all 60 minutes.
2: So that's Joe Brady, and it does feel like Buffalo's championship window has never been more open than heading into this season, especially after two games, the way that they've looked to this point. If we're talking about open championship windows in Detroit today, I feel like we're starting to get into

0: the conversation of maybe the Lions missed their moment. Maybe they did. You know, championship windows don't stay open forever, right? Like, at some point here, Buffalo, you got to put up or win one, right? Like, mm-hmm. you got to figure it out. I know that's not the saying, but it's like, you get what I'm saying? Like, they've got to win one here at some point, but getting a new head coach and change, it feels like a new fresh coat of paint mm-hmm. on the house, right?
1: Yeah.
0: With the Lions, a couple of years ago, they were the up-and-coming team. And then they got into the playoffs, and then they got to a championship game, got to two championship games, and they weren't in it, they were not able to get to the Super Bowl, get to the big game. And you look at what they've lost, the issues, the offensive line last night, two guys out, so the injuries on the offensive line didn't help. The offense is still scoring points. They've scored 31 in both games.
1: Yeah.
0: Offense is still scoring. Aaron Glenn being with the Jets, is that the reason why the Lions in the last couple of years have struggled? Maybe. I mean, defensively, through the first 2 weeks, that to me is a major concern for the Detroit Lions, is that their defense has looked bad.
1: Well, if you look at the last couple of years before Aaron Glenn and Ben Johnson left, this team had, obviously with Ben Johnson, top five offenses. And they also had, last year or 2 years ago, a top 10 defense too with Aaron Glenn. And they were great on defense. And so when you look at it now, they've been able to score. They put up a huge number on the Saints. They won that game. It went to overtime. And if it wasn't for a bad play call by the Saints in overtime, maybe they're not 1-1. Maybe they're 0-2. Maybe they're 1-0-1. Who knows? But now, when you look at it, they're still putting up good numbers offensively. It's the defense. So when you look at graphics on shows or online that say, here's the Lions with Ben Johnson and here's the Lions without Ben Johnson, those shouldn't say Ben Johnson.
0: You want to know the numbers? I've got them. With
1: please.
0: Ben Johnson, the
1: please.
0: Lions, 36-15.
1: Okay.
0: Without Ben Johnson, 13-22-1.
1: Okay, tell me the numbers without Aaron Glenn.
0: We'd have to get our research team to look that up.
1: It's the same number.
0: Okay. I'm just saying. I wasn't going to assume.
1: It's the same. They left at the same time.
0: But were they there for the same duration?
1: No, I know that. But I'm saying since he left.
0: Well, those numbers aren't since he left.
1: Okay. Well,
0: Detroit hasn't played that many games since he left.
1: I understand that. But my point is that defense has been horrible since Aaron Glenn left. And you can't just tell me that, oh, Aaron Glenn left, and now, look, the Jets didn't have an interception last year. Like, you can't just tell me that one guy was the reason for this secret sauce, and now the defense is horrible. And maybe they should have kept Aaron Glenn. Maybe they should have done everything and thrown him a bunch of money and said, hey, don't leave. You're important to us. We can let Ben Johnson go and just run a similar system, and it'll be okay. But we need you here to coordinate our defense, and we need you here to have our defense.
0: Yeah, Ben Johnson was in Detroit much longer than Aaron Glenn. Aaron Glenn took over as defensive coordinator in 2021. So it's just the last couple of seasons. Obviously, Ben Johnson took over as the passing game coordinator in 21, offensive coordinator in 22. But he was there since 2019, so he was there much longer.
1: Okay. The point is that when they left, after last year, or 2 years ago, the defense fell apart. Last year, the defense was horrible, and through two games, the defense has been horrible. And they're still putting up good offensive numbers with three missing offensive linemen. And so you can't tell me that, oh, it's because Ben Johnson's gone. They've all of a sudden lost their identity. No. They still have a good offense. Their offense is still putting up good numbers. They've lost their defensive identity. They can't get after anybody. They can't get to the quarterback. They can't do anything. They can't stop anybody. The Bills did whatever they wanted to do. The Saints did whatever they wanted to.
0: Yeah, I think that's the eye-opening part. It's not that Josh Allen was great. We know he's the best quarterback in football. We can debate it, but
1: it's Tyler Shuck.
0: Right, but when Tyler Shuck is moving up and down the field and has a chance to win with two, that, to me, is the notable part. You can call the show at 310-840-4910. It's a Football Friday. Tommy in Michigan, you're on with Black and Abdallah. What's up, Tommy?
2: Yeah, hey, what's going on, fellas? You know what? Yeah, you just, oh, my God, you just totally made my point. I watched, Tyler Shuck last week throw all against that defense for our Lions. And, oh, my God, we made him look like Joe Montana. And you know what? This week, it's like, if you ever bet the Lions, whenever the Lions are playing, I'm just going to tell the all bettors out there, take the over. It's a really, really good bet. Because you know what? We're going to score a lot of points, and the other team is going to score a lot of points against us. It's just the way it happens. It's going to happen. Take the over. Whenever the Lions are playing, you're going to make a lot of money. Our defense is horrible. We have no, where's our general manager at? You know, who put these two dudes in the secondary back there? Like, they're running forward, the receivers are running backwards and catching the ball. Nobody around them. I'm like, what is going on here? And I know we got a lot of injuries. We have a lot of injuries. We do. You guys brought that up.
0: Yeah.
2: And you know what? But the Lions are going to have to score probably 31 to 38 points a game to win with this defense. That's all I'm saying.
0: Yeah, great call, Tommy. Appreciate you. Tommy in Michigan joining us to talk about the Detroit Lions. And what I was thinking of is there's a couple of teams in the NFL that are kind of designed the same way, right? Chicago, Dallas, Detroit. Mm-hmm. All three of them. They're trying to score a lot of points. Their defenses are not very good. And it feels like that's kind of, there are teams that are willing to concede mm-hmm. that defensively they are not good. And it feels like Detroit went from a team that was well-balanced a couple of years ago to now getting to a point where they are just strictly an offensive team. And that's it. And they are hoping to outscore teams because they can't do anything on the back end of that defense.
1: Yeah, but at least with Dallas, you know, they went and they made a bunch of moves on defense, and I think we're all just kind of waiting for Max Crosby to become a Cowboy.
0: Well, what if the Chargers are upset, the Raiders are 2-0, and Kirk Cousins is just living up life in Vegas with Max Crosby? What if they're the surprise team this year?
1: That would be wild. I still think that at a certain point, that's going to come back down to earth. The NFL tends to even itself out, and what we think is going to happen,
0: I agree,
1: usually does totally tend agree. To happen. Like, yeah, there's worst to first, and honestly thought it would be the Lions that would go worst to first. Like, that's the team, worst to first, because the Lions were at the bottom of the division last year.
0: They can still do that.
1: Yes, they
0: they're
1: can.
0: One
1: still,
0: and one.
1: They're 1-1, guys. They're one and one,
0: and they've had two games where they've given up a lot of yards and a lot of points.
1: Yeah,
0: so there's concern around their defense.
1: Yes.
0: I think the Lions are still a good team.
1: Mm-hmm.
0: I think the Lions are still a part of the whole group of teams, 8 or 9 of them in the NFC, that can say that they have a chance to get to the Super Bowl this year.
1: Yeah.
0: Do they have to be a lot better? Yeah. Jared Goff wasn't great last night.
1: No, he wasn't. But they, again, this is, are we comparing them to a team that's going to eventually get to and win the Super Bowl? Or are we talking about a team, like you said, that their window is closing now? Is the Lions' window closing? Next week, funny, we're talking about Aaron Glenn, they face the Jets next week. So how good is this defense for the Jets? What will that look like against the Lions? And then they get the Panthers and the Cardinals. Remember, going into the season, we talked about this Lions team. And the reason we picked them to win the division is because they have the easiest schedule in the NFL.
0: Yeah, the two teams in the offseason with the two easiest schedules in the league are Detroit and Cincinnati.
1: Yeah.
0: So
1: this is a team that has the Cardinals, the Dolphins, the Titans on their schedule.
0: We could be sitting here the second week of October, and the Lions could be 4-1.
1: Yeah.
0: And it could all be a non-issue.
1: This could be a whole big nothing.
0: It absolutely could be. It's Buck and Abdallah here on Westwood One Sports and the Westwood One Sports app. If you want to join the show, you can always call or text us at 310-840-4910. It's a Football Friday here on Buck and Abdallah. You know, sometimes we can live in fairyland. Fairy tale land? Fairyland? Is that, how would you say it?
1: Make believe?
0: Make believe land? Yeah. Raj wrote fairyland. Raj, I love you, man. I love you. That's great.
3: I don't know.
0: We're going to
3: land, you know.
0: Yeah, yeah. Well, that's great. Well, Raj is going to take us there in a new segment coming up next. It's called What If? Raj asks us, what if around the NFL? And we'll do that coming up next. The wait is over. Football is here, and so is DraftKings. DraftKings is now live in all 50 states. 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

0: It's Football Friday on Westwood One Sports. 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
1: You know, a couple of the names that we are keeping our eyes on as far as quarterbacks go heading into the weekend, whether or not they'll play. Earlier today, the Falcons announced that Michael Penix will not be available this weekend. So Cooper Rush will start again for the Falcons heading into the weekend. The other name is Kyler Murray. Kyler Murray is practicing today. He's on the field. Kevin O'Connell is expected to speak at 3 Eastern. So maybe within the next 30 minutes or so, we may find out whether or not Kyler Murray will play this week as he goes through the concussion protocol. But that's really the, when we look at quarterbacks around the NFL, that's the only quarterback we're waiting to see on whether or not they'll play this weekend. It's the status of Kyler Murray and whether or not he will play this weekend against Chicago, or Carson Wentz will get the first start of the season for him. Came in backup duty on Sunday against the Packers, and he was outstanding. Yeah. So we'll let you know if we hear anything over the next 30 minutes or so on whether or not Kyler Murray will be available this weekend. Raj, as we get set for the weekend, Raj Sharon produces the show each and every day. He's in parts unknown, Colorado. He is going to take us to Fairyland.
2: Let's go to Fairyland, fellas. Let's go to Fairyland.
1: Fairy tale land?
3: Fairy tale land?
2: I don't know. Make-believe, I like Fairyland. Land? I figure we could lose a few syllables if you took tail out. All right. What if? These are very powerful words.
1: What if?
2: What if? So I'm going to give you guys some what ifs. They seem, you know, some of these may seem like they couldn't happen. Maybe they could. Technically, they could. What if? All right, let's start in Charm City. What if Tyler Shuck and the Saints go into Baltimore and beat the Ravens in a shootout on Sunday? What if?
1: I will tell you guys this. If that's the case, then I feel very good about picking the Saints to win the division. And that the Saints will be the surprise, fun, frisky team this upcoming year.
3: Yeah, I think it'll say more about the Saints and less about Baltimore.
1: Yeah.
3: Like, I think Baltimore will be fine. I think it'll be like, oh, the Saints. And not like, oh, is Baltimore a fraud? Fraud watch Baltimore?
1: Fraud watch.
3: I don't think we'll say that. I think we'll be like, oh, surprise Saints.
1: Fraud.
2: All right, guys.
1: Watch.
2: You broadcast each and every day from the great city of Chicago. What happens, what if Brian Flores' defense goes in and throttles Caleb Williams' offense? Like, holds him to under a touchdown, let's say. What if?
1: Yeah, I mean, we saw that to open the season last year. So, Brian Flores is very good defensively. Mm-hmm. He loves the blitz. If the Bears can't pick it up, they can't beat the blitz. I'm going to say, you know, I think the what if is the Vikings are really good. That's what I would like. I don't think this is a tough game. So I don't think the sky will be falling for Chicago. I think they'll be fine. I think the what if is, boy, maybe Minnesota's the real deal here this season. Even with Kyler, without Kyler, with Carson, whatever it is. That's what I think will take place.
3: Yeah, I think it'll be the same thing. I think it'll be, okay, well, how is this team, how are the Bears going to fare against the Eagles? You know, they pushed around the Eagles last year, so I think it'll be what happens there, and I think it'll be, okay, well, maybe this team isn't going to put up 59 points a game, obviously, and, you know, Ben Johnson is a week-to-week guy, and he'll say, look, this is why you can't get too high on yourself in the NFL. It's week-to-week, and this is why, you know, every week is a different challenge.
1: You once told me, never get high on your own supply.
3: Do not get high on your own supply. That's why I don't do it.
1: That's what we'll do.
2: True words never spoken from Adam Abdallah. Mm-hmm. Okay, before the season, we were like Houston Texans. Defense awesome, but what are we going to get from C.J. Stroud? Week one, other than the end of the game, C.J. Stroud pretty well. Played pretty well. Put up a lot of points. Their defense couldn't stop anybody. What if the Texans' defense struggles as much against Joe Burrow as it did against Josh Allen?
1: You know what my takeaway will be if that's the case? My takeaway is going to be with a team that's not even in this game. My takeaway will be, well, Jacksonville is winning this division.
3: Yeah.
1: Because C.J. Stroud is not good enough to make up for a bad defense.
3: Yeah.
1: So if the defense struggles and Joe Burrow looks good, then my takeaway will be, well, this is Jacksonville's division to win.
3: My takeaway will be last year might have been a fluke for this defense, and those kind of numbers just aren't repeatable.
1: A fluke with those pass rushers?
3: Let's prove me wrong, kids.
1: Those defensive backs.
3: Prove me wrong.
1: Yeah, all right.
3: Prove me wrong.
2: All right, guys. Drake May. If we go back, didn't play all that well in the AFC title game against the Broncos. Didn't play well in the Super Bowl. Didn't play well last week against the Seahawks. What if Drake May struggles again? This time against the Steelers, because you may know he takes a few sacks, Abdallah.
3: 24 in the last.
1: If he struggles against Pittsburgh.
3: Fraud watch. Say it.
1: No, first of all, we all called that there was going to be a regression. So I think that's going to be a part of the conversation. The other side would be young quarterback still trying to figure out his way.
3: Fraud watch.
1: I'm not out on the development of Drake May, but no. If he struggles against the Steelers defense, I'm not going to be like, this guy sucks.
3: I'm not going to say that I'm out on the fraud development watch. Either, but I'm going to say fraud watch on this guy should have been MVP last year.
1: He had a good year.
3: All these nerds coming out here and be like, look at his EPA versus blitz packages when it's the third Thursday of the month on, and the sun is halfway between the horizon and the third cloud in the sky.
1: I don't
3: Get
1: sound
3: out of
1: like
3: here,
1: that.
3: Nerds.
1: I don't sound like that. That's not right.
2: I think he was my MVP pick in the predictions. Hey, the Athletics lead NFL reporter last season voted him MVP. So, I mean, come on.
1: Yes, she did.
2: What if the New York Jets move to 2-0 while the Green Bay Packers fall to 0-2? What if?
1: Could you imagine?
3: I'll tell you this. If the Green Bay Packers fall to 0-2 and the Lions have already lost and the Bears beat the Vikings, I will float into the studio. At the top of the division I will float into the studio. We'll have to adjust the camera height because I will be above this chair.
1: The audio I just played is Ben Johnson in the locker room saying, F the Packers. Yes, if that's the case, that would be hilarious. Also, how about the Jets? The story will be the Jets. 2-0 to start the season.
3: Mm-hmm.
1: Aaron Glenn fighting for his job.
3: Yes, yeah.
1: That's a big deal. I kind of feel like the story would be more about the Jets than the Packers, because I kind of feel like there's some thinking that Green Bay isn't as good as they are.
3: And
1: that people thought.
3: I will start leading the charge for Micah Parsons MVP.
1: Oh, yeah, because they'll be good once he's back.
2: Can you be MVP by not playing and seeing how poorly your team plays?
3: It's the year that Peyton Manning should have won when he didn't play.
2: they got Andrew Luck. Yeah, absolutely. Yeah. All right, guys, next up, he's a big fan guy. You guys aren't big on him because you're in the media. But what if?
1: That's why.
2: Deshaun Watson plays great and sends Baker Mayfield to 0-2. What if?
1: What if? What if?
4: Big community guy, big city guy, big fan guy.
1: Don't do our guy Baker like that.
3: I don't think there's a world where this happens. So
2: That's why we're in fairyland right now.
3: I don't think there is a fairyland that this happens.
1: So, okay, Raj, here's my two things. One, the what if would be it sets up for a great game next week for Cleveland to open the season where he can, because, you know, like if Watson plays well this week, he will say something in the media next week
3: that's
1: a dig at Cleveland Brown fans, like, you should be celebrating me or something that will then create a controversy for like 72 hours leading into the game, which I think would be great. And then for Tampa Bay, I kind of feel like at the pace that this division moves at, they can still be okay.
3: Mm-hmm.
1: You can be 0-2 and still find a way to win the division. So I wouldn't be that concerned.
3: You think Baker's going to lose to the Browns?
1: I don't think so.
3: Come on, man. The whole point of the game.
1: We're in fairyland with Raj.
2: We're in fairyland, Abdallah. We're in fairyland.
3: There ain't no what if about this.
2: And fairyland is going to take us to the job that Abdallah said was the greatest opening in the history of professional football, the Tennessee Titans. What if Cam Ward leads the Titans to an upset of the Philadelphia Eagles? What if?
1: What if?
3: I mean, I'll say that it was what I said earlier, that it's going to take time for Dable and Cam Ward to develop this offense. It takes time for an offensive coordinator or a new offensive-minded head coach. I know they don't have that, but in other situations. And a young quarterback to develop. It's been one game.
1: I would say it says more about the Eagles and that the Eagles are the team that we saw last year that you expect to be great, but they struggle in spots. Yeah. That's what I would say. That would be the what if. If the Eagles lose this game, that's what I would say.
3: Yeah.
1: What's next, Raj?
2: This next what if I actually think is a could happen, but I'm a jaded fan here. What if Davis Webb and Bo Nix's Broncos offense look like they did on Monday night and they struggle again against Jacksonville? What if?
3: Sean Payton
1: rips back the play sheet.
3: And I hope it happens.
1: He rips it back.
3: In front of the cameras. Like, I hope, like, I know there's not a physical grabbing of the play sheet because Payton's got a thing in front of him. But, like, I hope it happens.
1: He's got a thing in front of him. Well, he's got, like, a...
2: He didn't, though. He didn't. That was a big talking point here. If you watched the cameras...
3: I think he might this week.
2: He didn't. No. And we kind of felt like he was trying to really illustrate, I'm not calling the plays. Look, I don't even have a play sheet in front of me. I'm right next to him, but I don't have one.
3: He might this week. If he does this week, watch out.
1: Okay, do you guys think, because each coach sits down and they, like... They mark up their play sheet. Like, they prepare it for the game.
3: Mm-hmm.
1: Does Payton have one? Do you guys think he has a secret one in the back pocket? A one that he prepped by himself in the hotel room the night before?
3: This is what I would have done? I think so,
1: Yeah, exactly. Yeah, so then if he needs to whip it out,
3: easy.
1: The play sheet,
2: easy.
1: He would be ready
5: to do that
1: on command.
3: Do you think if Tebow's on the sideline, he asks Tebow to go into the game if Bo Nix struggles?
1: No.
2: Timmy,
1: no
2: go
1: one
2: save
1: wants.
2: Us.
3: Take a knee.
2: All right, let's
1: no
2: stay in the
1: that.
2: AFC West, guys. What if Kirk Cousins, even though we shouldn't be playing because Fleck believes it should be Mendoza, what if Kirk Cousins moves to 2-0? The Raiders go to 2-0 and send Justin Herbert and the Chargers to 0-2. What if?
3: I will float into the studio once again.
1: I think it's. I think the conversation about that will not be about the Raiders. No. It will be about the Chargers and the brutal start to their season.
3: Harbaugh hot seat.
1: Yes. Yeah.
3: Harbaugh
2: All right,
3: hot seat.
2: Guys. What if Jacoby Brissett outduels Drew Lock in a battle of future Hall of Famers and the Cardinals go to 2-0?
1: I think that that's a great story if that's the case.
3: I think, yeah. I think it just means that the Seahawks started a backup quarterback and the Cardinals aren't as bad as everybody thought that they were going to be.
1: I don't think there, if Seattle loses, there's nothing to take away from that where it's like, here's a big opinion on why Seattle can't do something. No.
3: Yeah.
1: I backup think quarterback on the road.
3: Exactly.
1: If you win, that's great. If you don't, okay. But if Brissett and the Cardinals get off to a 2-0 start, congratulations. That's awesome. That's great. Love that.
2: All right, guys. NFC East. What if the Cowboys defense lights up Jaden Daniels, just shuts down the Washington attack? Looks like the Cowboy defense Chris Bleck was envisioning when he picked the Cowboys to go to the Super Bowl in our predictions. What if the Cowboy defense puts it on Washington Sunday?
1: Fraud I would watch. Say fraud. Yeah, I was going to. You stole that out of my mouth. Fraud watch on the Commanders. If the Commanders get lit up by that defense and they can't move the ball offensively, Jaden Daniels, Commanders, y'all on fraud watch.
3: Fraud watch, Commanders.
1: Absolutely.
3: Fraud watch,
1: yes,
3: Jaden right. Daniels.
1: Yes, that would be
2: this
1: the case.
2: This next one might be the fairiest of all in fairyland, even more fairier than Deshaun Watson having a huge game. What if Mighty Malik Willis leads an upset on the road in San Francisco of the 49ers? What
3: if? Okay. Sean McVay lost the battle, but he won the war.
1: Yeah, the staying there for a week messed up the 49ers
3: 100%.
1: Body clocks coming back.
3: And the substation won.
1: Yes.
3: The substation won, and Sean McVay lost the battle, but he won the war.
1: I will guarantee right now, we will not talk about the Dolphins on Monday.
3: Oh, God, no.
1: We will not talk Dolphins football on Monday, but we will, if the 49ers lose, talk about how they messed up their travel by staying as long as they did.
3: If it's close at halftime, we'll be talking about it at halftime.
1: Yes.
3: And how they messed it up. Are you kidding
1: they're
3: me?
1: Sleepwalking through the game and the Dolphins are up by 3 scores.
3: Yeah. Easily.
1: Yeah, you're right.
2: And finally, fellas, we'll be waiting all day for Sunday night at Arrowhead. What if the Chiefs have a letdown against Indy? What if they don't look like they did on Monday night? What if Daniel Jones goes out and lights up the Chiefs? What if?
1: I would say they were a 500 team last year.
3: It's just regression back to the mean, right?
1: Well, like, or they're the same team that they were last year.
3: Well, it's just also like the Colts weren't as bad as they looked against the Ravens,
1: yeah.
3: And the Chiefs weren't as good. Yeah. Last week when
1: NFL.
3: We saw them at the opener.
1: Yeah.
3: Yeah. It's just they're kind of just meeting back in the middle.
1: Yeah. I agree with that.
2: All right, fellas, absolutely. That is our first trip to Fairyland here heading into week two. A fun edition of What If.
1: Do we have to go back to Fairyland? I don't know if we want to go back to Fairyland. Maybe we go somewhere else. Maybe Candyland next
3: Candyland.
1: Week.
3: Candyland.
1: Is that an option?
3: I play a lot of Candyland, so yeah.
1: Thank you, Raj. That was
2: Thank
1: fantastic.
2: Black
1: 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Black and Abdallah, we continue to preview week two in the NFL and also week three in college football. Who wins the biggest games this weekend? We'll tell you coming up next.
0: Three of last season's Final Four teams lost their opening game. Can the Patriots, Rams, and Broncos avoid the dreaded 0-2 hole and a nearly 90% chance of missing the playoffs? Westwood One Sports.
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1: 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Thank you to Raj and Roy for producing. In 15 minutes, Jim Rome takes over right here on Westwood One Sports. We have breaking news. As we get set for week two in the NFL, Kyler Murray is ruled out for this weekend. Carson Wentz will start for the Minnesota Vikings. The Vikings are at Chicago, 1 Eastern on Sunday. As the Vikings coming off the big win, the comeback win with Carson Wentz at backup quarterback against Green Bay at home, they now travel to Chicago. There should be weather in the area throughout the game. The Vikings today were practicing outside in the rain to prepare for Sunday, which it seems like it will be a rainy day here in Chicago on Sunday. So Bears, Vikings, Carson Wentz will be starting for the Vikings on Sunday. Kyler Murray ruled out for another week.
2: Yeah, and Carson Wentz played really well after Kyler Murray went out. You know, he played well enough for them to get the win. And so this Bears defense is very bad. They put up 59 points of offense. The defense had a couple turnovers. You know, they were able to generate the turnovers like they did last season. They weren't good last season. They couldn't get to the quarterback, but they were able to generate turnovers. And that's what, you know, allowed them to come back in all of those games and got them a division title. But now they're going to have to rely on that same thing. Justin Jefferson is better than any receiver the Panthers have. So Carson Wentz, Justin Jefferson, Jordan Addison, all those guys, they're coming in with better weapons.
1: Sure.
2: Maybe Carson Wentz isn't as good as Bryce Young, but he's a veteran. He knows how to get rid of the ball fast. He knows when to move and when to throw the ball away. So I think this is still going to be a tough test for the Bears facing this offense because their defense is so bad.
1: Yeah, and I think that's where, you know, you look at the game matchup. Carson Wentz doesn't really move well.
2: Mm-hmm.
1: So maybe if you're looking at it from that perspective, maybe Chicago can force him into some uncomfortable situations in the pocket. And maybe they force a turnover or two. Hey, we saw it last year. They were the team that forced turnovers.
2: Yeah.
1: And they had wild comebacks. Mm-hmm. Two things that in the offseason we said that you can't duplicate. Well, through the first week, they scored a lot of points offensively and they got turnovers.
2: Yeah.
1: It's a recipe that works for them. And we'll see if they can do it as a backup. Carson Wentz will be starting for the Vikings this Sunday in Chicago against the Bears. A couple other games I wanted to hit on before we get back to the NFL and college football. Big game tonight in college football. Houston and Texas Tech. There are two games this week in college football. There are top 25 matchups. Houston, Texas Tech, tonight, 8 Eastern, top 25 matchup. 22nd Houston against 13th Texas Tech. That's going to be a great game this evening. And always remember, mm-hmm. you know, when we're talking about Texas Tech, remember in the offseason, we had the Soresby situation, right? And with the Soresby situation, the president of the university, they had the round table where they got together and they tried to tell all of us on YouTube that they were doing the right thing for the kid, right?
3: Long before.
1: Yeah, and then the old guy, long before, he also wanted to remind us the dangers of sports gambling because there's a gambling apparatus in all of our pockets.
3: With the legal gambling apparatus in their pocket.
1: Yes, the legal gambling apparatus in our pocket.
3: With the legal gambling apparatus in their pocket.
1: So that's a good game tonight. Houston, Texas Tech. That should be a fantastic game.
2: Yeah, it should be a really good one. You know, if you want to get on that legal gambling apparatus,
3: yes,
2: make sure you go to DraftKings and use promo code.
3: Gambling apparatus in their pocket.
2: Code BNA26.
1: Yes.
2: And I think, look, it's one of two top 25 matchups this weekend. You only get two top 25 teams going at it against each other this weekend. You get one of them tonight and you get the big one tomorrow night.
1: Tomorrow, Oxford, Mississippi on Westwood One Sports. You can listen to LSU at Ole Miss. Mm. Lane Kiffin returns. And boy, I'm guessing it will be scenes. I'm guessing it will be awesome theater to watch Kiffin and the Tigers roll in there. I think it's going to be a good game. And let's see if LSU's defense can limit Trinidad Chambliss, because he is a Heisman favorite. He is one of the best quarterbacks in all of college football, and it should be an explosive game going back and forth.
2: It should be. You've got a total close to 60 in this game. Yep. I'm hoping it lives up to that hype, that it's back and forth and it's fun. You've got a really good defense in LSU. You've got Pete Golding, the head coach. He's a defensive coordinator by trade. So, like, this should be, you would think it would be a defensive game, but with a total at almost 60, I hope to see a lot of fireworks. And yeah, Lane's walking into a hornet's nest at Ole Miss. It should be fun.
1: Sunday, a couple of the big games that I've got my eyes on. I think let's start with the Saints at the Ravens. The Saints last week, they go for two, they lose. They're on the road facing the Ravens. The Ravens had one of the more impressive wins from week one. The Ravens are a favorite by 7.5 points. That's a good game. Saints-Ravens, which I think like a month ago, people would probably say, yeah, Saints at the Ravens. The Ravens will roll. I have a feeling this is going to be a close game.
2: Yeah, I think it should be too. You know, it's an 8.5 point spread right now, but I think it's going to be closer than that. The Saints, like you said, they could be a frisky team, and it says more about whatever happens in this game will say more about the Saints, I think, than Baltimore by the time we get to the end of the season.
1: So I said 7.5 because I've been looking at the board, so I haven't refreshed. It's moved a point today.
2: Has it moved?
1: Since we've been on the
2: air. Oh, wow. Because earlier it was 8.5. Wow.
1: Yeah.
2: It's 8.5 right now still.
1: That's what I'm saying. Like, so like I just didn't refresh my page and it had 7.5. So it's moved a point towards the Ravens.
2: That's crazy.
1: As the favorite. So that's one game. Bengals at Texans.
2: Love this game.
1: Is another game that I've got my eyes on. 1 Eastern on Sunday. The Bengals traveled to Houston. And, well, you know, we'll see. Can Houston's defense show up? Because
2: they need
1: Josh Allen was great against them, and Joe Burrow is the same caliber type of quarterback heading to Houston this weekend.
2: Well, and they need to get after Joe Burrow. And I'm not saying you want to injure anybody, but Joe Burrow has been dealing with back issues all week. He was limited in practice. There was questions about whether, I mean, I don't think there was ever a question whether or not he was going to play.
1: He was a full participant today. Now, the one thing to kind of throw out there to people is a full participant on a Friday practice
2: is nothing.
1: Is essentially a walkthrough.
2: I mean, you can walk, you're a full participant.
1: It's not, they don't do a lot on Fridays. They do some red zone stuff, and then they do some, it's nothing major.
2: But if they can get to him and rattle him a little bit and maybe, you know, affect the way he's throwing the football, affect the way he can move in the pocket and outside of the pocket, the Texans have a chance in this game. I think that, you know, the way they need to respond, their defense needs to respond for themselves.
1: Okay, a 4:25 Eastern on Sunday. Which team will be hitting the panic button after this game? Commanders at Cowboys. When we're here on Monday, are we talking about the sky falling for one of these teams? I think we will. Washington and Dallas?
2: Absolutely. And if Dallas is losing because of their defense not looking good, that Wheels Up app is going to be getting
1: Wheels
2: a
1: Wheels Up!
2: The Wheels Up app Wheels is going to be getting a workout for Jerry.
1: Herb Street's going to roll in with his dog on Wheels Up?
2: For Jerry. For Jerry. He's going to be getting to L.A. Oh,
1: Jerry doesn't use Wheels Up. He's got his own jet.
2: I'm just saying. He's going to be getting a workout.
1: I'm looking for Micah.
2: He's going to be looking
1: Where's
2: for
1: Micah?
2: Max, for Crosby. For
1: Where's
2: Max?
1: Micah at? I'm looking for Micah. Wheels Up, Jerry Jones. Come on. He's got his own jet. Come on, Wheels Up.
2: It just worked for the conversation. It just worked better
1: Picture Herb Street, because don't they promote that? Him bopping around all the country, going from college to pro.
2: With his dogs.
1: Dragging Al Michaels through a broadcast last night. My God. Micah, where's Micah at? Yeah, I think the sky will be falling for either Dallas or Washington come Monday. Black and Abdallah, enjoy the football weekend.
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2: We have to meet our fan base halfway, more than halfway. We have the best fans in America. They show up no matter what. They've been incredible. We absolutely have to score points. We have to engage our fan base, and you know, we felt like we needed to go a different direction to get that accomplished. And I think Alex Golish is one of the great young minds in football, much less offensive football. And we're very excited about what he brings to Auburn.
3: And I am curious, not to, because tomorrow night everyone is stating what this is. It's the two coaches that were on everyone's hot list last year outside of what I just mentioned at the top of the show. Take us through the fall, especially November, as you were gathering information, because you had quite a few choices, and there were a lot of jobs coming open as you went about it. You've done it before. You've been an athletic director. You've hired coaches, of course. You've been a head coach. But how did that process work, and how did you end up where we are?
2: Well, the needs of every school are different. You know, when I was at Mississippi State, the needs of their coaches are a little different. And, you know, having had the Mike Leach experience, that sure stretches the imagination and the mind a little bit right there. But, yeah, we were looking for somebody who had a very innovative offensive mind. We were looking for somebody who really thought well on their feet, somebody had an incredible work ethic. And, you know, really, Alex was on from the very beginning. Even 4 years ago, Alex was on our list. He just didn't have a ton of head coaching experience at that time. With what he did as a coordinator at Tennessee, really spoke volumes. I love what he brings to the table from the accountability standpoint. I think cultures are really open. Yeah, we were looking for somebody who had a very innovative offensive mind. We were looking for somebody who really thought well on their feet. Somebody had an incredible work ethic. And you know, really, Alex was on from the very beginning. Even 4 years ago, Alex was on our list. He just didn't have a ton of head coaching experience at that time. With what he did as a coordinator at Tennessee, really spoke volumes. I love what he brings to the table from the accountability standpoint. I think cultures are really open. Head coaching experience at that time with what he did as a coordinator at Tennessee, really spoke volumes. I love what he brings to the table from the accountability standpoint. I think cultures are really overused word, but I'm going to say this: he has a great culture with these kids because of his work ethic, and I think the kids can see that.
3: And as you got to him, certainly Auburn fans were excited, and I think they became more excited once they got to know him. What is it about him? We know he's a great offensive mind. We know his record. We know what he brought to the table. But he's just different. And I know that's not a very actionable word. But I mean, I've interviewed him. I feel like I know him a little bit. You know him a lot. You hired him.
2: Yeah, I think there's a sincerity there. I think there's a high level of intelligence. I think there's great football acumen. He's real. He gets to the point in a hurry. You've seen that, Paul. He's somebody that recruits gravitate toward. His football team gravitate. Look at how many of his football players from South Florida decided to come here. And let's be for real here. 3 years ago, he's a guy who took over a football team and won one football game.
3: Yeah.
2: And then you look 3 years later, if he's coaching and Byron Brown is playing quarterback, there's a really good chance he's winning 10 after taking over a program that won one. There's a lot there to digest, and I'm a big believer that he understands the turnaround process.
3: John, come with us. John, let me get to the issues that you face every day. I had somebody I've known a long time stop me on the way over here and say, I love Saturday night. I love the games, but the rest of college athletics is so different. I mean, you were a long time and an incredibly successful head baseball coach. You know it from that aspect. You saw your sport become almost unstoppable. You've been an AD now for a number of years. How would you describe this moment in time for college athletics?
2: It's a turbulent time for a lot of reasons, Paul. I think we're just all in search of some

0: finality rules. Obviously, we're following closely what's happening in Congress right now. We're looking some relief there, for relief there. I think our commissioner has taken a huge step in a leadership role. You know, there are those defining moments in a career, and I think our commissioner just had one of those defining moments. And I think there's going to be more to come. But I'm encouraged. I'm excited about what just happened in the Senate. And I think there's a recognition of what we deal with on a daily basis. And I believe we have a great group of presidents in the Southeastern Conference who are willing to do what it takes for us to have a new frontier here.
1: So I mean, for those who don't follow this, the Senate has gone through two of three procedural votes. The next vote will be the real deal. Almost anyone who follows the Senate believes that this bill will pass. But I just want to caution the audience, that's not it.
0: If
1: seventh grade civics tells you, now some things in the Senate you can approve and you're on your way to being the secretary of whatever, but not a bill like this. It needs the House, and there's a lot of concern that because of the calendar, it is not going to make it. So in the event that it doesn't get through there, and we're sitting here with a new Congress in January, can these pieces be put back together? Do you think we're far enough down the road?
0: Well, I think Power Four leagues are going to be forced to make some serious decisions if it doesn't get through the House. But I am very encouraged by the fact that the Senate is a 77 votes just yesterday, so that's very encouraging. But at the same time, leagues might be forced to take matters into their own hands. What that looks like, we don't know yet, but we don't have a lot of time either because you have an early signing period coming up. You have a transfer portal coming up in December and January, and we have to make changes, significant changes.
1: And let me go back to what you said about
0: be forced to make some serious decisions if it doesn't get through the House. But I am very encouraged by the fact that the Senate is a 77 votes just yesterday, so that's very encouraging. But at the same time, leagues might be forced to take matters into their own hands. What that looks like, we don't know yet, but we don't have a lot of time either because you have an early signing period coming up. You have a transfer portal coming up in December and January, and we have to make changes, significant changes.
1: And let me go back to what you said about Cadetwood. I've talked to a number of your colleagues, including one of your close friends who just retired. But I'm curious about what can the league do from a self-governance standpoint to make sure we don't go down some of these roads again?
0: I think there's a lot that can be answered by our attorneys, and I'm probably, you know, by privilege not allowed to discuss it. But what I can say is this. There are things happening at the league level. There are serious discussions. We have the right people making those decisions. But where there are no rules,
1: so would you say, without putting words in your mouth, that just because nothing has happened yet, it doesn't mean nothing is going to happen?
0: That's exactly right. And I think that this isn't what we want, but if you're forced in that position, that's what you have to do. And I think self-governance can be in our future. And I think the commissioner said that to you several times, Paul, and I'm in total agreement with him.
1: The athletic director at Auburn University, John Cone, we appreciate it very much. When we come back, the head football coach at Auburn, Alex Stolarz, will join us right here.
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The Paul Feinbaum Show is back, presented by Zaxby's. 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

0: That was last week. We were watching some highlights, and there were a lot of Auburn's second win of the season. We were in Atlanta exactly 2 weeks ago, not knowing what to expect. And our next guest, I'm not sure, was sure what to expect either. Coach, 2-0, which is all that matters. Alex Golish joins us here in Auburn. And is there a simple way to describe these first 2 weeks of your head coaching career at Auburn?
1: You know what? It's been fascinating because, like you said, week one, we were sitting there on the SC Nation stage, and it's like, man, what do you expect? I just hope we play clean and play hard, man. Like, you feel like you know your team, but you don't. And I'm excited that first week went how it went. We got to find some stuff out about who we are. Got to find out whether we'll go fight all the way till the end. And you don't know week one if who you're playing is good or not. Every team is different. But we found out that we got a long way to go, but we will fight. And they led into last week, and I thought our kids came out and competed. Got a lot of things that I got to continue to clean up and that we got to continue to work towards. But I think we have figured out in 2 weeks that our guys will go swing and just keep swinging and swinging and swinging. And that's all you can ask for, at least in a year one. Now, you want some detail to go with it and precision and all those things.

0: But that's everything that we're fighting for.
1: As that game was winding down in Atlanta, I mean, if you lose it, it changes so many different things, even though it's the same game and it's one, maybe one inch is the difference. But people try to, like, where was that game won? It probably wasn't won right there. That game was probably won months ago by somebody maybe doing a little extra work to make a stop, because there is such a fine line. But the psychology of winning that, what does it do for a program like this?
0: Well, that's literally we're driving back, and I'm sitting here thinking, because all I think about is, all right, what's the message? Like, what direction are we going? And whatever it is, 1 inch, 2 inch, 3 inches, like, all I can think about is Eric Winters, who made that play, is the same guy that didn't miss a single offseason practice with an injury of any sort. Was a guy that we pushed towards being a leader, and he slowly accepted it. A guy that we're counting on, obviously, in so many ways, but you can point to and say, man, like, when you practice the way you practice, work the way you work, that couple of inches, or as you're saying, maybe an inch, goes your way. And we talk about that in the form of balls not bouncing your way. Like, balls don't bounce your way. You make balls bounce a certain way. Like, all of that type of stuff, you're able to say, man, pinpoint to that. Now, the fact that we won, obviously, is really, really good, as I've learned in this league and being in it before, that it's a week-to-week deal in terms of how people perceive you. So for us, from a recruiting side, from us, from a fan base standpoint, it certainly helped to win. But, man, the lessons we had to go learn, that part didn't change, because we turned the ball over three times. We missed a bunch of opportunities defensively, all sorts of things that you've got to be able to learn off of. Certainly glad we won the game, but there was so much to learn and grow from. But you're right. When did that happen? That specific play happened the entire offseason. Then you got to say the turnovers did as well. So you can't have it both ways.
1: I was just trying to focus on the one play.
0: I appreciate that.
1: But you're right, and I think that goes for, I'm sure, kids watching or in high school and whatever league they're in. You hear the same messages, but they are true. As far as then you play another game, you have a delay. I want to ask you about that, because you're used to it. You're down in Tampa, where it never stopped thundering and lightning and having storms this time of the year. How do you prepare for something like that? And because I'm sure there's a way to be ready in case it happens again tomorrow night.
0: Yeah, absolutely. So Tuesday, get the weather report. I feel like that starts on Tuesday, and we've got a group of support staff that is in charge of certain things and that have to do with a possible weather delay. So I'm in that text literally Tuesday morning. Hey, possible weather, let's go through our checklist. And that checklist is already made. Checklist was made the first time we sat in the locker room for 4 hours in Tampa. But checklist in terms of making sure we got the right food, in terms of making sure that we've got a second pair of pants, cleats, really a third pair of cleats, extra towels, all of that type of stuff, on top of the clock management piece of it. And so as soon as we got called up, right about halfway through warm-ups, literally that exact team, we met at midfield. We said, man, activate the plan. Let's rock and roll and let's go to work. And I will say, you don't know how the players are going to handle it. That's the one thing that's left out there. They were ready, juicy. We tried to bring them up before we went out to the game. Like, all right, guys, grab a knee. Nobody would grab a knee. They just stood there. They're like, coach, just let us go play. And the one cool thing last week was it led to it being dark when we ran out. So my first time running out into Jordan-Hare, place was dark. It was about as electric as anything I've been a part of. So that part selfishly was really cool.
1: In terms of Florida, I mean, everybody, you just came from Florida. You know that program. You've been there. You've won there. But it's still, this is a rivalry that goes way back. And it was right after Alabama and Georgia when it came to Florida's coming this year. I feel that already on campus, Coach. I mean, there are a lot of other games down the road, but this feels bigger than life right now because of, just like what we said with the Baylor game, you get a win here and suddenly you've got some momentum with difficult trips ahead.
0: Yeah, I try in everything that we do to not make one thing bigger than the other. And that's truly been the message to the team. I mean, for us, it's our first SEC game. It's our SEC opener. the opponent obviously matters, but for us, just as we build this thing back to where we expect it and where everybody expects it, you are trying to establish process. You're trying to establish, for lack of a better term, a way of doing things. And for us right now, as we're in elementary stages of building this thing, and it's not an excuse for winning or losing by any means, but as you're trying to establish a foundation for how this program is going to roll, you can't ride the wave of one game is bigger than the next. So for us, we reset on Sunday, we cleaned up Southern Miss, and we are going and attacking Florida. And it does feel big, and I think it feels big because it's the SEC opener. There's certainly a million storylines you could take from it, and that's really on you guys. That was part of the reason I turned off every notification I've had when we started, because I figured that piece out. But for me, it's the next step. We got to go play high-level football, because as you look at the schedule, it's one after the next after the next.
1: Yeah, one thing, we don't have to coach, we don't have to deal with players, so we already always look ahead to whatever it is, but it's an interesting philosophy. I am curious to get you in the role of maybe an analyst for a second. You said something to me, and I was reminded of it, and there's so many other things going on. Your AD, John Cohn, alluded to it, but I mentioned this morning. Somebody was asking me on ESPN about what's happening in Oxford. And I said, hey, we've seen this before. And the host looked at me and I said, Lane Kiffin took Ole Miss to Tennessee. And the reason I bring that up is you were part of that experience. I'm curious what you remember from that night and how it, not to give everybody a telltale of tomorrow night because you've got your own problems, but what do you remember from that night in Knoxville?
0: I remember sitting up there in the box. I had the luxury of sitting in the box and calling plays from up
1: safe.
0: So, yeah, I was in a good spot. And I sat there like this for about 35 minutes. I'm like, what in the world is going on? It was entertainment, though. It was pure entertainment. It was fun. I'll leave it there. It was entertaining. From my vantage point, being down there, I don't know. But I just kept saying, like, man, are we going to play? Are we not? Man, Lane got it going.
1: I mean, I know you coaches. I've seen you together in Destin. You look like you're one big fraternity. I know that doesn't always last, but it's a sideshow for us in the media. But is there time to even pay attention to anything else other than what you're doing, getting ready for Saturday night?
0: No, there's no time. I think you develop relationships as you come up in this thing. I think in a lot of ways you're going through all of the same things, and that's not a pity party. It's just you're dealing with different sets of issues than you are or the average everyday person does. They're unique in their own ways. I think you tend to feel like, man, the only people that understand being in this bubble is other people in this bubble. I think what was interesting to me in Destin and our meetings in New Orleans is just it's all good in those meetings, but then you're sitting here and you're like, man, like I know that dude would cut my throat here in a second, and the truth is I would cut his. So that's the truth of it, and we're all really, really competitive, but I think when you peel the layers back, we're all going through the same stuff and all trying to do exactly the same thing, which is win at a high level.
1: Coach, I've known Lane Kiffin a lot longer than I've known you. I'm betting on you cutting his throat before he cuts yours.
0: Yeah,
1: you guys agree? I don't know. Before you go, I do want to talk about one of the many that you brought over here, and that's Byron Brown, who this program has coalesced around, and we'll need to look at him tomorrow night and every other night this season. What can you tell us about him?
0: Yeah, Byron is. He's ready to rock. He's as composed and process driven of a young guy as I've been around in a really long time. And I've been fortunate to be around some high level quarterbacks. And the thing that's the same about all of them, as different as they are, they all go through a rhythm, and we call it process, but they all go through, and it's really, really high end. That's what makes high-level quarterbacks high-end, and Byron is that. The way he leads, the way he communicates, the way he's composed. I reiterated to him after that Baylor game, the conversation we had when he got here back in January, which is, man, understand this. Like, it's going to go up and down in terms of what people say, how people act, what the perception of you is. The one thing you can't do is change who you are. Essentially, don't listen to anybody. And to go through this journey with him, and it's my first time to go through 4 years with the same quarterback, to go through and see what his growth has been, certainly as a player, and he's grown tremendously as a quarterback, but just the growth as a young guy, to see the ups and the downs, and to see him handle all of that has been nothing short of like special, like really, really special. He's a special young guy. He's earned the respect of this team really, really quickly, and earned the respect of this defense, which you're, as an outsider coming in, earned the respect of those guys. And I think that's the biggest tell of a high-end quarterback, is when everybody truly trusts you, respects you, and is willing to go to war for you. It's really unique, and Byram is that.
1: Coach, thanks for the time. I know these are not easy things to break away from your process and your preparation, but we always enjoy
0: it. I appreciate it. War Eagle.
1: Alex Golish, the head coach at Auburn University. We continue here on the loveliest village. Paul Feinbaum here. I've spent my career talking about what makes Alabama special, and here's something else that belongs on that list. 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

0: Auburn on about a 110-degree heat index day, just like we like it down here in Alabama. Roman Harper, who grew up just over yonder.
1: Not far.
0: He's our Raymond's also our Bring Your Flavor special guest.
1: Oh, sweet. Thank you.
0: Brought to you by Johnsonville. For that, you get to be on the show. Roman, we ran long with Coach. So I'm not going to go the usual paint by numbers. Like, what are you angry about right now? What are you thinking about the most?
1: You know, I don't know if I'm angry, but I am a little disturbed by it, and that is Ole Miss this week serving Prince Will Umanmielen papers for whatever reason.
0: Classless.
1: Look, Lane Kiffin has been the villain all offseason. There's no he's on dark mode enough. There's no reason for Ole Miss to go down to his level and all of a sudden serve this man the papers this week without any other intentions to think that you're going to bring more attention around whatever you're doing or whatever the distraction thing is. I don't know what the end goal was, but you could have easily done this next week or the 2 weeks down the road. It's not like it's going to speed up anything. I just feel like Ole Miss is trying to go low, and there's no reason to do that. I think most people in the nation were probably rooting for you outside of LSU and their fans just because of the way everything has gone down and who LSU's coach is right now. So when you do this now, it doesn't allow people to cheer for you as much. And so I thought it was unnecessary, and you didn't have to do that. So I didn't love that.
0: Let me tell you, in civil litigation, this is not criminal where they're going to haul you off.
1: Right.
0: You can call the attorney up and say, listen, we'll meet him. But Ole Miss has everything going for them, but they still went low.
1: Yeah.
0: And there's some reasons why they went low.
1: Well,
0: and they have nothing to do with Lane Kiffin. That's just sometimes who you are.
1: And I guess that's what it was. But I was expecting them to stay the high road.
0: They should.
1: They should stay the high road. I don't think it gives you anything else. Or now everybody's like, oh, yeah, Ole Miss, stick it to It's only getting dirtier, and now everybody continues to talk about everything outside of the game.
0: And you brought just some poor kid into it.
1: Yeah.
0: who Lane gave a couple of $1 million to follow him to Ole Miss, from Ole Miss to LSU.
1: You can run back as many tapes as you want as far as, you know, Lane talking about other guys recruiting his players when he was at Ole Miss, to then all of a sudden now that are all at LSU when they were at Ole Miss. So it's many ways we can look at this and point fingers. I would just encourage Ole Miss to continue to take the high road, and that ultimately – just go win the game, and that would be bragging enough. I think if you deliver this next week, whether you win or lose the game, it still is better.
0: Well, here's what I would do. If LSU won the game, serve them after the game.
1: There we go. Serve them after the game, right afterwards. And if you win the game, serve it to them after the game.
0: Yeah.
1: I think you still win both ways by serving it after the game. It didn't do anything for me.
0: But let me also tell you this. When it comes to either side, but when it comes to sleaze bags, lawyers are always at the top of the list. So don't be surprised. It was some lawyer who encouraged them to do it.
1: Whoever thought that this was going to be a great idea, we're going to get them with this one.
0: Yeah.
1: I just didn't like it. The fact that it was at the facility or wherever it was at, it didn't have to. You're going low. You're sinking lower.
0: I was once, they kept coming to where I worked one time. I was involved in a civil case. And there's a guy out front who had a gun, and he said that they've been – I ran him off. I said, well, what happens if they come back again? He said, I'll shoot them. I said, no, don't do that. This is not that important. It's just one company suing another company.
1: It's just a civil thing. We can get it handled. We'll probably get it done before we even have to go to court and get it settled. It's just not a good look that we continue to bring this up over and over and over again. I want to focus on games like this, the Florida – Florida-Auburn game, which, you know, I'm sitting out here. Everybody thinks that a tiger is going to beat a gator in every fight that happens. That's an interesting take. And then also, you know, what's going to happen? Florida looks like a really good team on paper, and they played extremely well the first couple weeks, which they have not played anybody. So
0: no, they haven't.
1: Auburn will be the first big test. You got to understand what Jordan Hare will represent and how hard it is to win in this stadium. You know, we had Chase Daniels in here talking earlier, and he's like, I mean, I don't understand it. It's just the first game. And I'm like, dude, it's different at Jordan Hare.
0: He played at Missouri.
1: He did. He played in the Big 12. So you got to understand it's going to be different in this environment, because of that.
0: Two of the 16 schools. Who else can we get before your segment is up?
1: So who else are we aiming? Oklahoma. I am so disappointed in Oklahoma in that performance that they had last week. Yeah. First and foremost.
0: They let us down.
1: They let us down. Yes, they did. As a conference, you let us down.
0: No,
1: the conference would have been undefeated versus the Big Ten if you win that game. And everybody anticipated that game being the one that was mandatory, that guaranteed win. And so you got to figure out ways to be better offensively. When John Mateer is struggling, how do you run the football more effectively? And then defensively, if you're known as a defensive team, that is your DNA. You can't miss tackles the way that they miss tackles, and you can't allow Michigan to win the game. The only way that they can win the game is running the football and allowing the quarterback, protecting him and running the quarterback. You got to figure that out, and you cannot have that.
0: Let me end on the most underrated game of the week. When I covered sports as a writer, Auburn used to play Florida State every year. I'm telling you what, it was a big deal. Alabama played them rarely.
1: Yeah.
0: It's this game tomorrow in Tuscaloosa, I know it's a revenge game, but it just doesn't feel like even an important game.
1: Well, it's because Florida State sucks. Yeah, there we go. That's the term I was looking for. Thank Florida you. State has not been good this year. And if you look at them, like I even watched them versus SMU last night, and they had some points. But honest to gosh, if you are Alabama, if you just don't give the game away, play hard, play with effort on defense, take care of the football offensively, run the football with attempts, and then allow your quarterback, your young quarterback, to kind of find his way. Because offensively, I don't know if Alabama knows who they are, as far as their identity is yet. I don't think they know that. Defensively, I think they're pretty dialed in. And so if you're able to create turnovers, force Florida State into some mistakes, you're going to win this game at home in Bryant Denny. Of course, the revenge factor is there. The fans will be fired up because of that. It's also a matchup that we don't see that often. So it's a lot of Florida State fans that are going to be traveling to Bryant Denny Stadium for the first time. It's going to be an interesting game. But in another sneaky thing, that reason why I'm a lot more confident in Alabama this year, Paul, Gus Malzahn is not calling plays for Florida State. Because Gus Malzahn...
0: Is he back here?
1: He's not here, but the Gus Bus is real.
0: He
1: has the blueprint in beating Alabama the last 17 years.
0: Yes.
1: He's the one guy, the one caveat that is always around when Alabama's demise, Gus Malzahn is somewhere in the mix. So without him on the sideline, I'm a little bit more confident for Alabama as well. And if you look at what Florida State does defensively, they blow stuff. They do not cover guys at times. They have mental and missed assignments. You got to just take advantage of it.
0: Roman Harper, that was more than just one opinion, but we appreciate it. Roman Harper joining us.
1: Shout out to the Auburn golf team. They just won the national championship.
0: They
1: let me hit some golf balls today with them.
0: They sure did.
1: Shout out to those guys. Those guys was awesome.
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1: We have to attack the work.
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0: Razorback football on the ticket is sponsored by Tin Roof, the watch party headquarters. 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

0: We are back here in Auburn, Alabama. Matt Berry joining us, the host of SEC Nation, Sports Center, Thursday night game. You do it all.
1: Yeah, came in from Pittsburgh. Chase and I were on the call at Pitt and Syracuse last night. Nice little early morning flight now here with you in Auburn. Much different weather climate down here. Yeah. Actually, Pitt was actually a little bit hotter than we wanted it to be.
0: So just 2 weeks in, give us your reviews of the show that you host.
1: I think it's been great. I've loved hanging out with you guys. Atlanta was the first one, kind of a good preseason show for us in week one to get the thing kicked off with Auburn, and we were there when Auburn would beat Baylor in the goal line stop, so that was a fantastic start to the season. Then last week at Kentucky, I mean, Lexington was rocking. Yeah. And the atmosphere was there. We stayed in at halftime, and at the time, Kentucky was up on Alabama, and you're thinking, is this the upset we've been waiting for? And then Alabama comes back in the second half. But it's just been fun, as I expected, to see the passion of the fans and the campuses, and it's been great through 2 weeks. By the way, Call Paul is an international hit.
0: Oh, yeah.
1: By the way, for you guys that don't know, tomorrow you can ask Paul a question live on TV. So if you've ever wanted to get Paul on a question, tomorrow's your lucky day.
0: It doesn't mean I'll answer it, but you can ask
1: you can always give it a run.
0: In terms of here, because we just got through talking to Alex Skolish, and you've been around Alex Skolish for a long time, haven't you?
1: Yep, I have, yeah. And I saw what he did at South Florida. And Summerall as well, but with Skolish, I mean, he took over a South Florida program that was in trouble. I mean, that thing was in the gutter, and he went in there with his philosophy, his recruit, and his offensive acumen, and got it to the point where last year they went into the swamp and beat Florida. And they were a playoff team for a lot of the year. And I think when you talk about relationships and perfect spots for coaches, I think he's perfect for here. He's a tireless worker. He can recruit as good as anyone, and the offensive system's going to sell. And I think this game tomorrow night is going to be fascinating.
0: Tell us about Summerall, because everybody seems to like him. It looked like he was heading to Auburn until he wasn't heading to Auburn. But that Florida program, it's really not on the national stage like it used to be, but how far away do you think it is?
1: He's a guy that brings edge, and I think every time Florida's had a head coach that has a little edge to him, that plays around with the media, that's fiery, they've won big things. Steve Spurrier, the originator of it, Urban Meyer comes in and does the same thing. And both of those guys were offensive guys, right? Now Summerall comes in as a hard-nosed defensive guy that kind of just doesn't take garbage from anybody, and he's got Florida fans believing that that's going to be the way to go. And to me, if you look at Florida's roster, they have so many guys that he was able to recruit from a talented roster a year ago that never meshed. He got those guys to stay and then mixed in his recruits as well. And of these two, I mean, you look at both of these programs with where they are, how many times when we did the show at SEC Media Days did we ID Florida and Auburn as two teams that could surprise any SEC? And right now they're both 2-0. And that's why tomorrow night's huge. It's a swing game for both of these programs, because you win tomorrow night, and just like that, your season's going up.
0: Yeah, and it almost feels like the loser gets forgotten about, because Florida has Ole Miss next week.
1: Yeah.
0: Auburn has a Tennessee game coming up and a Georgia game, and
1: Vandy at home next week.
0: Yeah, you just start to run out of wiggle room.
1: Yeah, but at least look, I'm all about, you know this from the Sunday morning show we do, that tone setting with a new coach now is the biggest thing. Okay. You have to have people understanding that the guy that you hired is the right for you. And even if you, let's just say year one, you come out and you go 7-5, 8-4. But in those 7-5 and 8-4s, you're competitive and you're in the game going into the fourth quarter. That gives something to believe in. If you're out there getting thumped every week, then that's a different story.
0: Well, with Matt Berry, I mentioned the host of SEC Nation, but I do want to spend a little time on this podcast, Matt, because I think we don't take it for granted. We started it in 2017 as an audio podcast.
1: Yep.
0: Now it's a YouTube, but we rarely get to talk about it on our show. So I'm really glad. I want you to tell people what. This thing is pretty hot.
1: Yeah, I mean, we were just grassroots with the YouTube version of it. Yeah. We're like, well, hell, we'll get on YouTube and just recap what happened on Saturday. And it started kind of striking a nerve with people, because it was the first one out in the morning. We had opinions on what went on. And that's the beautiful thing about college football is we're out there all day. You're watching it all night till midnight. But then you just kind of want to talk about it the next day. You want to have an opinion about what's going on. And since we've launched it on the ESPN College Football YouTube channel, I mean, People are out and about.
0: I'll ask a stupid question. Do you subscribe to it? Is that what
1: you just? You subscribe. Well, you subscribe to the ESPN College Football YouTube channel.
0: Okay.
1: And then it feeds into that feed.
0: So you get it every week.
1: Yeah, I get it every week. I get updated on it every week. Yeah.
0: Okay. So
1: I'll share that with you when our show comes on. I'll update you when it's on.
0: Okay.
1: Yeah.
0: And we joke with the producer Rob Moore that it's just the I guess a lot of writers, you know, wake up Sunday morning and don't bother doing anything other than going to it
1: to find out who you fired specifically. They want to know who Feinbaum fired on Sunday morning.
0: I've seen your name in headlines a few times.
1: I think you've only fired Dabo this year.
0: Right.
1: I think Dabo's it.
0: Yeah, and I probably fired him too quickly because the loser of that game tomorrow—that's the game I'm watching closer than any other game on the board.
1: For the football junkies, there's two games. There's South Carolina, Mississippi State, and Clemson and North Carolina, just because of what's at stake in that game, particularly because of the dysfunction.
0: If you're a Dabo fan, I read a piece coming over. I think it was Brandon Marcello who said he won't get fired because it's just too expensive to buy him out.
1: Yeah, at some point he's going
0: to. That's always a good reason to keep a coach.
1: Right, no, it's too expensive. We're going to keep him. But if you're Belichick, imagine if he goes 3-0 to start with all the garbage that's been going on with the Tar Heels. That's fine. I can't wait to watch both those.
0: Yeah. Matt Berry, we'll see him tomorrow. We'll see him on the podcast. SportsCenter,
1: 17 different things.
0: See him on Jimmy Fallon Tuesday night. We'll be right back.
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0: Hour two, Auburn University, Florida weekend. And there was a time I talked to a reporter down in Gainesville yesterday, Kevin Brockway, and we started reminiscing when this was one of the biggest games on the schedule. It's still a big game, but Tim Tebow, I don't need to tell you because you grew up watching this series and you played in it as well.
1: And it used to be a great series, and I think tomorrow night will give us a chance to kind of bring that back. It was kind of a hidden rivalry that was such a good game, and I'll tell you what, anytime an opposing team comes into Jordan-Hare, it is a hard place to play. I mean, we couldn't do it. We couldn't win in here.
0: I told the reporter, I said, I have ceased mentioning that to you. He said, go ahead, do it one more time.
1: You're good for that, Paul.
0: Certain shticks after 15 years, I decided to retire. But I want you to describe it, because I know one of those games was at night, I think.
1: Yes, both of them are at night.
0: Okay, both were at night. What is the difference? Because you've played in the best stadiums around. What is the difference between, especially a 2:30 local time versus a nighttime game?
1: I think it's the time, it's the preparation, it's the hype around it. Like, there can be huge games that are at noon, that are at 3:30, that are, you know, later. That, you know, ABC night games, they can be awesome. But I just think that environment gets a

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2: By the way, let's also talk. Keeping DJ Durkin is a huge move. I think he's one of the best defensive minds out there, and I think when you look at this defense, I think it's one of the keys to the game, and especially the way they get pressure on the quarterback. I think it changed the game week one against Baylor and DJ Lagway. The way they're able to get pressure, Xavier Atkins, Eric Winters, and like, it's a very good defense, and I think they're going up against a pretty darn explosive Florida offense that have playmakers everywhere. I think Jaden Ball is one of the best running backs in the country. I think VB3 is, honestly, I don't always like making comparisons, but he reminds me a little bit of a Chris Rainey. He reminds me again, I'm say this carefully because he's one of the best players, in my opinion, of all time, but a tiny bit of a Percy Harvin.
3: This, it will go
2: I
3: out.
2: Know, but a little bit, right? Just his explosiveness, his first step, right? Really? It just reminds me a little bit of that when you watch him. Like, when you take back-to-back punt returns to the house, when honestly no one on the field looks even close to your first step, like, that says something. And then on top of that, Dallas Wilson, you know, Bailey Stockton, there's a lot of guys that you look at Florida and say, man, they're playmakers. Like, everywhere on the field.
3: Quarterbacks nowadays are not shy. I think that, and we'll talk about them at some point. We want to talk about the quarterbacks in this game, but I had Kamario Taylor on the other day, and I said, so who do you think you are compared to most often? He said, no, Cam Newton and Lamar Jackson. I'm like, okay, that's not a bad start.
2: No, it's not. Well, I'll tell you, there's a lot to like when you look at Kamario Taylor. Yes, he is gifted, right? But there's a lot of guys that are gifted. Sure. I think he transcends that to his poise in the pocket, his accuracy, his ability to make decisions with very clear, you know, decisive action. If he's going to take off and run, he's not like pitter-pattering. He takes off. If he's going to throw it from the pocket, you see him throw with accuracy. He's a really good decision maker in those moments so far. Probably there's only one play in the first two games you would want back, and that's the fumble in the end zone, which you're like, okay, but he's also now experiencing some of these situations, and this is a young man that is so gifted. I think there's some people that are watching him do that week one, and he's doing the Heisman pose, you know, but if they can win a few more games, I think he's a real honest contender.
3: Yeah. I'm going to come back to this game. Let me go to the quarterbacks in the game in Oxford. It's gotten a little bit of attention already.
2: Tiny bit.
3: But we'll get more. One, you can't say enough about. The other one, he's hurt, in case you haven't heard. Sam Levitt's doubtful for the game.
2: Well, I think we start with Trinidad. I think Trinidad is one of the, could make an argument as maybe the best player in the country. Look at what he did at the end of last year. It's not only one of the best players, it's one of the best stories in all of college sports. Like, it's such an incredible young man coming from Ferris State, transferring over, you know, winning a national championship, not being the starter, going to run last year, the way he's handled it, getting another year, like put the team on his back, honestly, week one against Louisville when they weren't playing and executing very well. And Kewon Lacy got banged up in that game. And, you know, this is a huge game for him. Like, if you win this, his legacy in Oxford, it's just different. Like, it's different than a lot of the greats that came before him. And I think the Ole Miss faithful, they're going to remember this game for a really long time. Because it's not just what, you know, one win or one loss on your record. No, because all of the Lane stuff, because of, you know, everything that happened last year, this game is going to mean a whole lot more than just a win or a loss.
3: And I don't think a lot of maybe people understand that these things go on walls in restaurants and in frat houses and they never come down.
2: That's right. And this is one of those games.
3: Yeah.
2: You know, no matter what happens, this is going to be one of those games for the LSU faithful and Lane, or it's going to be one of those games for, you know, for Hottie Toddy. And I can't wait. Honestly, it's going to be an awesome environment. It's going to be crazy. I hope everyone truly, genuinely stays safe. Because I think it's going to be a little bit ridiculous, the environment. But I also think when we talk about the X's and O's, something that's so important, Trinidad's got to have more help. Like, you got Deuce Alexander. Where is some more help going to come offensively? More importantly, are you going to get the stops defensively?
3: So, and we've seen him be-

0: befuddle everyone. But LSU has an elite defense.
1: Yes, they do.
0: So, I mean, not to put you on that side, but you understand that side better than anyone.
1: They're really, really good.
0: What are they watching? How do you deal with him?
1: Well, I think it starts with your front four. Right? Their front four is real. They get after the quarterbacks. I mean, there was no time for Clemson. And I think early on in the game, you need to get it out of his hands, make the defensive line tired, do receiver screens, quick screens, you know, not just move the ball vertically, but horizontally as well. Make the defense exhausted. Use your tempo to be able to tire them out. But that only happens if you get first downs.
0: Right.
1: You cannot go three and out because you're going to lose momentum, taking the crowd out of it. LSU, now they're controlling the time of possession. I think that's pivotal.
0: That's
1: in this
0: the
1: game.
0: Thing that people. I mean, you talk to people. They you know, there's hate. All that has a short shelf life if things aren't going well. All this anxiety.
1: Yeah, yes, it does. I mean, it's very short shelf life, and I just think this defensive line could wreck the game early.
0: Okay.
1: And if you're Trinidad and you're Pete Golding, I think you have to focus on getting this ball out of your hand early, and then take your shots as you kind of get going into the game and have some more guys that really step up. Because I really like the secondary, but one of the things that the secondary hasn't had to do is they haven't had to cover for long.
0: Right?
1: Because their defensive line is getting home so fast, right? Can you put pressure on this, you know, because they're tired out a little bit, their defensive line, can you then take some shots down the field and let's see how good the secondary truly is?
0: Let's get here. And you know I'm asking about the quarterbacks, and you know both of them well.
1: Well, I think if we start with Byron Brown, I think he is a physically gifted freak. Like, and you go back to last year, you watch what he did against Boise State in the opener and the aggression he played with. I think when he's at his best, that's when he's not passive. He is extremely aggressive. He is not just on offense, but he's being the aggressor. He's taking the punch. Like, then they went to the Swamp last year and they beat Florida. And then they went to play against Miami. And he had some really good plays in that game. So this is someone that has a lot of big-time experience. And so I don't think the moment's too much for him. And plus, we go to week one against Baylor. Like, he didn't play necessarily very well. But when the game was on the line, he put the team on his shoulders. And he's like, no, give it to me. I'm running QB counter, and we're going to score. Right? That's the type of ability he has. But I think you have to have more of that sustained.
0: Okay.
1: And I think he's got to, at some point in this game, got to take the ownership of that. Like, he's got to be the guy. I don't know that they'll be able to necessarily run Jeremiah Cobb all the time, or they're going to be moving the football up and down the field. I think if Auburn's going to win, part of it is going to come because Byron Brown is, you know, puts the team on his shoulders a little bit in this game.
0: And if I were.
1: Well, I think when you look at him, there's nothing more that you could really ask of him week one and week two. But the question mark is, he's never played a really good defense or a really good team, right? And so really your first big game, your first start on the road at in this environment, that is really difficult. And so my encouragement to him would be, you don't have to go win it.
0: Okay.
1: Be a really good point guard. Distribute the football. Understand the situations. Manage the game. And I think something else is underrated. He's a very accurate, good passer of the football. And just continue to do that. You don't have to go be a superhero. Be the quarterback that is going to distribute it to your playmakers and let them be gifted and go make plays.
0: Tim Tebow, fantastic as always. And you'll be in Denver this weekend, won't you?
1: Yes, we will.
0: I was reading about you in some... they're honoring.
1: Try to
0: you.
1: Go show up and
0: they
1: support the Broncos.
0: They had a picture of you. You throwing one of the great touchdown passes in NFL playoff history.
1: Most people forgot about it, Paul.
0: I watched it live. I will forever remember it. We'll be right back.
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0: Welcome back. We are delighted to continue from Auburn. Heat index of over 100, and some smart students have quit standing out behind us and have gone in. I felt sorry for them when Alex Goish was here. Luke and Jackson Hershey are joining us. Could you figure out by now that they're twins?
1: A little bit.
0: They have a podcast called the Twins Take Podcast. They grew up in, not like you're ancient, but you guys grew up in Charlotte, up at Lake Norman, and you're in the midst of your freshman year.
2: Yes, sir.
0: Okay. Luke?
2: Yes, sir.
0: I got it right.
2: Let's go. Hey,
0: Let's start. I mean, one out of two guests. I figured it really didn't matter because you both look identical. You're identical twins.
2: Yes, sir.
3: Yeah, that.
2: The amount of stuff we pulled off in high school is unreal. So.
0: Okay. Before we even get to the serious stuff, give me the craziest. I'm sure it had to do with.
2: Yeah, I mean, yeah. The craziest thing I think we've ever pulled off is we had a test last year, Spanish and geology. Flipped. Spanish teacher helped us out. They had no idea, and it's been awesome.
0: I mean, has it ever happened with like friends? Like, okay, they think you're like say you're at the prom and they think they're with the wrong date.
3: Hey, I hate to say it happens every single day of my life. I'm gonna be honest, it's tough to tell.
0: I come from a family of twins. I was fairly disappointed that it didn't happen to us because there are twins throughout the family. I don't know the DNA. Okay, let's talk about this podcast. Yeah, I mean, you're kind of young to be in the podcast business,
2: yeah.
0: But you seem like you're doing pretty well. Tell us how it started.
2: Yeah, I mean, it's been an unbelievable blessing. We started off, Jackson and I did a little bit of TV commercial acting growing up, but the true passion was always sports. We grew up just watching SportsCenter every day, and we really started off just talking about athletes, and we were in the basement of my grandparents' floor, and we were doing it for a couple of months, and my older brother is roommates with Drake May's older brother, and they kind of came to me one day and said, hey, y'all need to start interviewing athletes. And we're like, that's an unbelievable idea, and God has blessed it beyond what we could have imagined over the last 3 years.
0: So how, because, don't mean this to sound terrible to
2: no.
0: me, but everybody I run into, you start talking to a student, I said, so what do you, I got a podcast. So
2: yeah.
0: I wonder how you get people to come on your podcast when any of these athletes could do 1,000 podcasts a week.
2: Yeah, you know what? It's really Jackson. Jackson is the
0: Jackson
2: networking.
0: Is the, he's the front man.
2: You should go.
3: I'm sending 100 emails a day, and we
0: what do you say?
3: I say, hey, we're freshmen at Auburn. Well, we're massive fans of whoever we're going after. But what's really cool is everyone we go after, we've dreamed about having on our show, and so it's really cool to have been able to have just our dream guest on over the last couple of years.
2: Yeah, I think it's a mutual fact of like we want to talk about your story, but also your faith, and it's just real authentic conversations. And I think really the authenticity.
0: Probably why I've never been invited.
2: No, please, we'd love to have you on anytime.
0: I did a podcast recently with a rabbi.
2: And really?
0: It was very strange.
2: Really?
0: I mean, he was a Michigan fan, which I started taking shots at him. And it was really fun. Okay. Give us your, I mean, you grew up watching SportsCenter.
2: Yes, sir.
0: Now we have to go 10, but who's your top list? Who's on the list so far?
2: Of just sports teams in general?
0: Just who have you interviewed that would
2: Oh, rank? Top guys. Yeah, I think Brian Schottenheimer, the Dallas Cowboys head coach. Unbelievable, Monty Williams.
0: You know, yeah, that interview might not be worth too much in the next few weeks.
2: Hey, Dallas Cowboys are looking. Hey, week one was a little rough, but we're coming back for week two. And then I would say Ryan Williams, Alabama wide receiver, the Boozer Twins, Duke basketball players.
0: When you talk to Ryan Williams, could you give him some tips on how to catch the ball?
2: You know what? He told us one of the craziest stories I've ever heard. We're at Auburn right now, and it was right as he was about to commit to Alabama, and they said Auburn had him here at the Auburn football game when Alabama won on the Hail Mary.
0: Oh, my goodness.
2: And they came to him and said, hey, if we win this game right now, you're going to storm the field, and you're going to commit to Auburn on the field. And it just didn't work
0: Hugh
2: out.
0: Freeze failure.
2: Mike, man, what are we doing?
0: Was that 4th and 31?
3: Hey, new coach in town. It's all good.
0: I was here that day, and I flew home. I had to get somewhere, and I walked in. My wife's an Alabama fan.
3: Sure.
0: And she said, I can't believe her. I said, don't worry about it. I said, I've seen Alabama games forever. Boom. I mean, if you're an Alabama, if you grow up watching Alabama, you expect that to happen.
2: Right. I mean, it was. I vividly remember sitting in the car and throwing my phone on the ground. It was one of those plays that was like only Alabama would do.
0: You guys have Alabama in your family.
2: We do.
3: Oh, it's divided, and we can't watch the game together.
0: who's Alabama?
2: So all my grandparents, we got uncles, and then my mom went to Auburn, so she really started the Auburn chain, and so we literally have house divided Auburn, Alabama, and. Going to Auburn's only made it more controversial, and so the Iron Bowl this year is only going to be more fun.
0: Okay, and forget me because I only do podcasts with individuals. I don't do twins.
2: Hey, we're just going to cut it right there, right?
0: Okay, seriously, lay out who is on your list, and we're going to scheme here. Two or three that you have to have.
1: That's a great question.
3: Hey, I'd say dream guess, you or Tim Tebow. You two have been people we've grown up watching for years. So, love SEC Nation.
2: I would say, really,
0: Tim. I will do it under one condition.
2: Okay, let's talk.
0: I only talked to him because you didn't mention my name.
2: Hey. I didn't get to go yet.
3: Hey, that's okay. Sometimes he needs to be humbled a little bit, and that's okay.
2: You know what? I was just about to say.
0: I'll get Tebow for you.
2: Awesome. I was going to say the two of y'all, and really being from Charlotte, we're diehard Panthers fans, so Luke Kuechly is a good one, too. I mean, grew up watching him, and he's only, I would say, the best linebacker in NFL history.
0: Luke's doing well on TV.
2: Yeah, he's doing great.
0: Yeah, no, when I lived there, I got to know a handful of players. So let me ask you, Jackson.
3: Yes, sir.
0: You mentioned... Me.
3: Yes, sir.
0: Give me some more names. Give me some more names that are more realistic.
3: Okay.
0: Yeah, I'm there's no way I'm
3: you're above. Okay. I'd say dream if we could get it done, head coach at Auburn right now. Alex Golish.
0: He was here an hour ago.
3: I know. We just missed
2: it. We should have come by a little bit earlier.
0: Number? Let me give it to you.
2: Let's go.
3: And then also come on the division. He's a diehard Duke fan. I'm a diehard UNC fan. So again, we don't talk after the game. So a little Roy Williams, Coach K action.
0: Duke?
1: Coach K. That's the dream one. And
0: I'll tell you a story. This happened in Charlotte.
1: Really?
0: About 10 years ago, the ACC used to have their media days at our studio in Ballantyne.
1: Right.
0: They would do like the TV, and then they'd go downtown to do the rest of the media. And I'm there one day, and I see Coach K, and I've never met him. I'm like going. So I'm just kind of like, I mean, I've met a lot of people. I've covered Nick Saban for 17 years.
1: For sure.
0: So I just kind of stand there like a tree as he's walking down. He said, Paul, Mike Krzyzewski, how are you? I go, okay. He said, what do you think? You think Alabama can do it this weekend? I'm like, we spent 30 minutes talking about Nick Saban.
1: Unbelievable. That's a crazy story. No, I mean, he really is.
0: He's reachable. You can get him.
1: Really? No, I mean, he, for me,
0: big
1: I mean.
0: Big fan of the show. He's watching right now, probably.
2: Yeah, I mean, he's in one, I think, the greatest coach in college basketball. But, I mean, really, I mean, the amount of times we watched those games together, especially last year, I mean, it was a buzzer beater last year. We do not talk after those games. And it only, like, being identical twins, you have to have something that's different, and it just makes it.
0: Anybody else?
1: Do you have a dream guest?
3: I would say, I mean, As while we're at Auburn, get as many Auburn athletes as we can. But there's so many people in the sports world we look up to. But UNC and Auburn and Carolina is always the goal.
2: Cam Newton, Auburn man.
0: Cam Newton.
2: I'm honestly greatest
0: right
2: Auburn athlete of all time besides Bo Jackson.
0: Where's Cam Newton?
1: There we go.
0: I don't see him. Where? I do not see Cam Newton. Oh no, that's not Cam Newton. I don't know. I got his number for you, but not on the air.
1: Awesome.
3: Hey, but
0: what about Barkley?
1: Man,
3: he's a dog. He's an absolute dog. Okay.
0: Barkley, let's call him right now.
2: I mean, Auburn. We're talking about Auburn legends, man. I mean, you can't get much better than Charles Barkley. Unreal, man.
0: Can you call him?
2: I think we should.
0: We'll do it as soon as
2: we take
0: a break.
2: We should do it.
0: Thanks, guys. The Twins strike again. You guys are regular.
2: Hey, War Eagle.
1: War Eagle.
0: That was great.
3: Hey, thank you. Hey. All
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0: 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Welcome back as we continue here live in Auburn. Of all the people that we talked to today, this next guest has probably been the longest running guest, Gene Hallman, then of sports, the CEO, and incredibly well known really across the country now, is one of the preeminent people in sports and marketing. Gene, what's up?
1: It's good to be here. July meets September, huh? I mean, I've never seen it this hot for football.
0: We were here exactly 2 years ago today, I believe, when Oklahoma came to town. And you dragged me to just a minor little party that night that was pretty wild.
1: It was. Senator Tuberville, yeah.
0: A couple of senators there.
1: That's right.
0: Senator Lankford from Oklahoma. And I bring that up only because now we talk more about senators with this college sports bill than offensive coordinators. We've introduced you to our audience 35 years ago. You came to Birmingham to run what was once the Bruno's golf tournament, which has now become one of the majors on that tour, the region's tradition. We see you every year at Greystone, but that's not all you do.
1: No, we actually do a lot in the college space, and we do game day operations for three of the SEC members, Oklahoma, Alabama, and Auburn. And so we'll be busy all day tomorrow on those three campuses with parking, traffic, communication to the fans, RVs, tailgating. A lot of schools are starting to focus on outside the stadium and making it safer and more convenient for the fan. Their focus, rightfully so, has been inside the stadium for so many years. Now they're looking outside the stadium on how they can make it more convenient.
0: Well, it's interesting. I remember talking to you maybe 15, 20 years ago, and everybody wanted to make the game day experience like Disneyland. And I want to get to the outside because I walk into a game, and I think we were together at the craziest scene I've ever seen in November of 2011 when there were... How many people were at the quad at that 1-2 Alabama game?
1: Well, it was the biggest quad crowd we ever had. I would say 15,000 to 20,000 people just on the quad.
0: And, I mean, the estimates, I think, between that and people just hanging, I mean, it was 30, 40, 50,000 people. And I have a feeling in Oxford tomorrow we'll have a identical situation, maybe worse because it's a smaller town. But explain that experience, because what are we really talking about in terms of the outside?
1: Well, that's a great point, Paul. I mean, we assume in these big games the stadium will be sold out, and it will be, but there'll be another tomorrow here. The heat may be impactful, but 10, 15, 20,000 people tailgating who never go inside the stadium, but you've got to take care of them. You've got to make sure they're safe, they park in the right spot.
0: You're talking about Feinbaum callers now.
1: Yes, Feinbaum callers.
0: Who never go with, but
1: they don't go in, but they...
0: But I've seen that at Alabama many times.
1: Oh, yeah.
0: I've seen it in a lot of places. Explain the mentality. Is it just to be able to tell your friends I was at the game?
1: Yeah, the tailgating experience is second to none in the SEC, and it keeps getting better and more refined every year. This is the 17th season we've been doing game day operations, and it's improved exponentially in terms of the experience. Back in the day, the Grove with chandeliers was novel. It's no longer. That's standard.
0: Sure.
1: Across the footprint. There's nothing like tailgating in the Southeastern Conference.
0: Well, I know you've also worked with Tennessee throughout your career, and I mean, Tennessee is now pouring, I mean, they're pouring hundreds of millions of dollars into an entertainment center on the campus, aren't they?
1: Yeah, right beside Neyland. I mean, it's like inches apart from it. It's going to be a wonderful facility, but a logistical challenge for them. Much like Auburn here with their new end zone enhancement, three of the gates will be closed tomorrow because of construction.
0: All right.
1: So they're opening the gates an hour earlier. Don't want to sound like Dr. Oz here, Paul, but If you start,
0: I could use a good doctor right now. Go ahead.
1: If you start drinking non-alcoholic beverages when you feel thirsty tomorrow, it's too late. There have been so many heat-related incidences across the footprint this season, and obviously it's extremely hot, triple-digit heat. Make sure you drink a lot of fluids.
0: I know you're not in charge of scheduling, but there's a movement to even start, I think next year is one of them, to start the season earlier. This season started a week later than last year.
1: Yeah.
0: And I know you work Tuscaloosa. And tomorrow, again, it's the third straight week that they are playing in 110 heat index plus.
1: Yeah, and the first game of the season, there were 400 plus heat illnesses and quite a number of people that went to the hospital in an ambulance.
0: I've almost had heat stroke during this show, not because of the heat, though. I want to ask you about something else. Here I go. Call the doctor. Something else that you're involved with, and that is the golf world, and you're incredibly successful in that. And I was texting you this morning, and you were on your way back from. I'm going to let you explain.
1: From New York City, last night was a big party with Stephen Curry as the center of the show, and we're talking to him and his organization about assisting them with their junior golf league called Underrated for kids that come from underserved communities who are very skilled in golf but can't afford to play the American Junior Golf Association. Right. So Steph pays for everything for these kids, travel, hotel, green fees. We were at Bethpage Black, Paul, where the Ryder Cup was.
0: Yeah,
1: last
0: I read
1: year.
0: That and I'm like going, there's no way. I mean, that's...
1: And I took my photograph by the famous sign, you know, warning, warning. But we look to be doing a lot of business with them next year. It's just another way to diversify our business.
0: I want to go off script here. There's a young man over here. I want to just ask you to, nobody's going to be able to hear you. I want you to come over here for a second, young man. I feel like, you're coming around the middle. We'll make sure. This is Marshall Hallman here, who is a student at Auburn. And I'd like to say, Marshall, I've known you your entire life, because I have known you your entire life. Gene, if you haven't broken the code, is close friend, and Marshall was your second child, and look at him now.
1: Marshall experienced a few things at birth. He inhaled some fluid, ended up in NICU, and he was there for a week, and you came virtually every night to check on him. He was a small baby.
0: Don't worry about your old man. He was not doing well.
1: I wasn't. But he was there to show his support.
0: Well, I just want to say personally how proud I am of you. And as soon as we're off the air, I'm hanging out with you and your fraternity brothers. So tell them I'll be at the house about 6:30. So
1: Sigma Chi.
0: We'll take a short break. Thank you, Marshall.
1: Thanks, Paul.
0: Gene Hallman joining us. Thank you, Gene. What a pleasure and thrill for me to be able to be with your family. We'll be right back.
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0: we're back. Let's get to Matt Stinchcomb right now. He's part of the coverage tomorrow of NC State and Vanderbilt. Matt, good afternoon. And Jarrett Curtis makes his first career start. It was expected, but still, there's great excitement about this. Tell us about it.
1: Yeah, Vanderbilt's excited about it. And, of course, the coaching staff, I think, saw this coming, but they didn't want to hand him anything. And they've been very careful about how they've described the competition. It was a true competition. The Berlewitz kid, because of his familiarity with the system, won that competition to start the season. But I think everybody anticipated that this was a when, not an if, Jarrett Curtis became the starter. And it was evident, too, that offensively, they performed better. They just were able to move the football better. And it seemed as if he elevated the play of the guys around him. And that's a big part of the quarterback position. It's not just your ability as a passer, but how you operate an offense and how you impact your teammates. And he's got that factor, according to people in and around that program, that reminds them a little bit of it's like the Pavia effect, so to speak, where you kind of have this force multiplier where, yeah, you're a pretty good player in and of yourself, but you're making those around you an even better player. And, of course, that can be pretty powerful if you can harness it early in a career.
0: With Matt Stinchcomb, Matt, let me bounce around to some other games. It has been the quietest couple of weeks we've ever seen for Georgia, because usually they play a marquee game. They have not, and unfortunately they're not playing one tomorrow. They go to Arkansas, which if they could look any worse, I don't know how, but fortunately very few people saw the game late Saturday night at Utah. Frame this game for us. Early kick, weird going from the last game to the first game. What's it all about?
1: Yeah, I think the logistics definitely tilted away from Arkansas, didn't it? I mean, you're playing in the middle of the night, at elevation, unfamiliar environment, longer road trip. You come home from Utah, you took a beating there, and then you got to turn around and kick off early versus, the number two team in the country. And, Georgia's been, had a couple of early kicks, so they're used to that, of course. I mean, it's not often that you would say advantage the visiting team, but given the games, the way that they've unfolded, and just the scheduling, it works out in favor of Georgia, despite the fact that they're playing at Arkansas. And the long and short of it is, this whole season looks to be an uphill climb for this Arkansas roster, and a really just brutal opening campaign for a new coaching staff. It's just there doesn't appear to be a lot to build around right now. Like, they have not been able to establish a toehold, and it's not just identity. A lot of teams are still trying to figure out, who are we going
0: but,
1: to
0: but
1: be.
0: But Matt, let me ask you this, though, because I hear from fans, and I realize you're trying to analyze what's on the football field, but fans, depending on how bad the game goes tomorrow, are just at almost a point where they expected to see results. And you're a football person, not a sports talk show host. But what can you say to them? Because they don't want to be patient, because they've been promised turnaround for too long.
1: I would say suck it up, because
0: they'll appreciate that.
1: I'm sure they'll love it. But that is the reality. That's one of those where it's like, you want me to hurt you with the truth or comfort you with a lie? So, we could pretend like there's some way that you can fix this. There are no, at least currently, there are no in-season trades. So this is your roster. No, that was the big thing. Surely everybody was following the saga that was not just LSU, but a number of others. The rosters are fixed now. And so this is your team. Rally around it, or spend your time paying attention elsewhere. I do understand, and I don't know the program inside out, whether or not they're capable or what they've been told of what they were going to be capable of. But they had been seeding ground, and they weren't able to gain much over the offseason. I don't know that there was a whole lot of sunshine, moonbeams, and rainbows that were being depicted for this program coming into the season. So I don't know what the expectations were in that fan base. But, you know, turnaround is possible. Resources are necessary. They aren't really in a position, really, where you can just grow what you have. And there's a lot of places that have built success by just, you know, going around harvesting talent and trying to buy wins. I will also say that model does not universally work. You know, the Athletic had that breakdown of the top spenders in college football, and you know, I disagreed with some of the takeaways where I'm going, no, it looks to me like a lot of people are wasting a lot of money. There's a few that are getting their money's worth. You could make a ready argument that very many are not. So it's not as if you can just go and do that. You better have somebody that can coach and that can actually grow outside of just buying wins.
0: Matt, let me get to next week. And we just have about 60 seconds left. But help us understand Georgia once they get through this 3.5 hours exercise in futility in Fayetteville. What do you expect with Oklahoma, a team that was should have been coming in as a top 10 team but won't be?
1: Yeah, they do have to regroup. And I get that they were somewhat wounded going in, especially up front. The questions were how could they perform along the line of scrimmage with so much coming back. They did not play well around the tier, and it looked as if they did not, from a game plan standpoint, have much of a commitment to a ground game that could have helped them. And so far now, you do have to begin to wonder, what does this player look like? And by player, I mean the Mateer quarterback. What does he look like on a bigger stage? And is this offense running through him too much? And is it capable of being more diverse? Because you just did not see that this past Saturday. And it wasn't as if you're taken out of, if the game plan did have that, it wasn't like the school board took you out of it. You know, sometimes that's the case where, you know, games get away from you early and you have to pivot. But that didn't seem to be it. And that's going to be, you know, the formula is pretty simple. You know, when you go on the road, especially in this conference, you better bring your special teams play and you better bring a run game. And if you don't have that and you show up more one-dimensional, it's going to be a challenge. It'll certainly be a challenge if Georgia's half as good as what it's conveyed to be in the first two games.
0: Matt, thank you very much. Matt Sinchcomb joining us. We will take a short break. Second half of the show begins next. We'll head to Oxford. Yeah, I thought you figured we'd be there eventually. Marty Smith.
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0: Yep, you could spend your morning working on spreadsheets, selling another car, talking with a client, or otherwise being productive. 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

0: We welcome back, you back. We're in Auburn, Alabama, where, of course, we've been here all day talking to participants in this showdown. And I know this will come as a big surprise to some of you, but there is another game going on. Just a minor little tilt in Oxford, Mississippi. Some pretty familiar scenes there as one of the most famous squares in the SEC. And the Marty party has arrived. Marty.
1: Oh, good afternoon from Oxford, Mississippi. You said it, the square is hopping, man. It is beautiful day here in Oxford, and the people are out and ready for Lane Kiffin's return to Ole Miss. We've been walking around the square all day long, talking to people about their expectations for this game and their expectations for what Kiffin's going to experience when he walks out of that tunnel tomorrow night at Vaught Hemingway Stadium. It's funny, I talked to athletic director for Ole Miss, Keith Carter, today, and he told me they're expecting 300,000 people in Oxford this weekend on a normal fall school day. There's 50,000 in the summer. There's 20,000 to 25,000. So this place is the epicenter of college football this weekend. It's going to be an amazing game. And I talked to Kewon Lacy, the great all SEC running back, this week on the phone, and I asked him, how do you guys block out all the external noise? He said, we don't have to block out anything. Since Pete Golding got the job, he stressed to us, it's all about

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2: Everybody thinks Sam Levitt will play, but as far as Kiffin's emotion is concerned, I would imagine it will be quite a mixture. I would imagine there will be quite a bit of nerves for him because he did do great things here, but he left unceremoniously. And in talking to Keith Carter again, the Ole Miss athletics director today, he told me, around here, we just want closure. That's what we want. We want closure from all of this circus. We want people to see how amazing our town is. And he said, look, yeah, we do feel like there is some leftover hurt. There's certainly leftover hurt for all these people standing behind me that cheer for the Rebels. But Carter told me, yeah, we did feel like Lane Kiffin tried to sabotage parts of our program after his exit. And you don't just get over that wound very quickly, but they hope to go out, handle business tomorrow night, win this football game, and close the door on it. They want closure.
3: Yeah, Marty, I don't blame them for wanting it. Of course, they caught some strays this week for laying the subpoena on the former Ole Miss player at LSU. But I want to ask you about Pete Golding, though, because he really is the unknown in this game. We know him. People in the business know him. But in 49 other states, he's fairly anonymous. Take us through what he has been going through on the other side of the Lane circus.
2: Yeah, very intense. He's a very intense man. He's a great leader of men. And I think we go all the way back to that day where I'd been camped out in this town for God knows how many hours when they formally announced that Golding was going to be the full-time head coach. And you saw the reaction from the players in the room. They completely lost their minds. There's universal respect for Golding within the program, the athletic department, and the state. But he's a really intense guy. He's a very detail-oriented, focused person. And don't forget, Paul, if anybody knows what Lane Kiffin and Charlie Weiss Jr. want to do offensively, it's Pete Golding. He watched it and he worked against it every single day and every single week for 6 years. So he's going to have some idea. Sure, there'll be wrinkles in there. Sure, LSU has great players, skilled players all over the place. There are going to be some dents, but they have a really good idea of what they want to do schematically, how they want to attack the Ole Miss defense. Ole Miss gets some really talented guys back this week in the back end of that defense. It's been the Achilles heel over the first couple of games here for Ole Miss, but they feel really confident they're going to be able to get after Sam Levitt or whoever decides to play quarterback.
3: Yeah, and Marty, what's the other side of that? Because not only does Lane have Charlie Weiss Jr., but he's also got Blake Baker. That's quite a combination. Yep. Going up against his old team.
2: Who put on a clinic over the first couple of weeks. He was so great, Baker was, in scheme against Clemson. Completely confused them offensively. Chad Morris, the Clemson offensive coordinator, looked completely lost for that entire game. Baker's one of the best offensive coordinators in the country, and they have talent everywhere, Paul. They are so good in their front seven. On the back end, they're so athletic. So it's going to be a real challenge for Trinidad Chambliss. But when I talked to Kewan Lacy this week, I asked him, what have you seen in terms of Trinidad's development this year as compared to last year? He said, Chambliss has gotten much more vocal. And he said, look, man, you know it, and I know it, and the world knows it. He's the best quarterback in the country. And when it comes down to what has to happen in order for us to win football games, I want six every single time.
3: Marty, before you go, we've broken down the atmosphere. We've also talked about the key players. But I want to get to what I love about Ole Miss football. I grew up just up the street, as you know, and the fans have not had much success. You've been around. You've got a bunch of them behind you. You've been talking to them all day. Try to encapsulate, if there's any way, the emotions, the psychology of Ole Miss fans who have been heartbroken by the guy they believed in. They shouldn't have, but they did, and now trying to deal with all of this in one evening of football.
2: I spent the entire afternoon, Paul, talking to these great people here who love Ole Miss. They are Rebels to the core, and it was so interesting to me. I felt like that there was going to be a lot of venom. I felt like it was going to sound a lot like social media reads, a lot of anger, a lot of angst, a lot of frustration, and certainly there is frustration. There are wounds from the way.

0: that Kiffin chose to leave here. But so many people said, we can't wait to welcome him back, but we're going to win the football game. This place is amazing, truly. Like, the spirit here and the kindness here. I've been here all afternoon in the square, and everybody's amazing. But I can promise, like, this is one of the most important games in the history of this program. They really want to send him home with an L, and you can feel that talking to the players. You know that talking to the athletic administration, and you certainly know that spending my whole afternoon talking to these fans, that ultimately they want him to go home with a loss.
1: Marty, finally, I mean, the fans look like this should be Saturday night instead of Friday night. Knowing Ole Miss fans like I do, and you're
0: it's
1: with them right
0: man.
1: Now, how do they pace themselves until 6:30 Saturday night? That's a long way from now.
0: Ain't no pacing in Oxford, Paul. You know better than that. They know how to put them down. I'm looking at all my guys up here and my gals on the balcony. Everybody behind me, they're ready to pop out these bars and drink them out of bourbon and just start pre-gaming tonight for tomorrow night. Now, y'all do got to hydrate, all right? Drink a couple waters with your bourbon, please. We got to get to 6:30 tomorrow night so that you can give a proper welcome to the LSU Tigers and Lane Kiffin. But, yeah, look. This place is going to be off the chart. Like I say, they're expecting 300,000 people in town this weekend for this monumentous game. And the energy's already amazing. Welcoming, a fever pitch, and it's only going to continue to escalate as we make our way toward tomorrow evening. I bet game day tomorrow in the Grove might be the greatest scene that show's ever seen, because everybody here is ready, lathered. Everybody's got cocktails. I'm a little jealous. I might go get one now.
1: Marty, put it on my tab. We'll pick it up because we miss you here. Marty,
0: you don't pay for anything in this town.
1: This
0: square.
1: Thanks, Marty. Hey, we'll see you guys.
0: Thanks
1: so much for dropping by as we head to the break here.
0: Who's ready for a cocktail?
1: We'll talk more about that. We'll talk more about that game in just a minute with Wilson Alexander.
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13: 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So hit us up at 479-587-9921. We won't tell anyone. 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

0: The Paul Feinbaum Show is back, presented by Zaxby's. Just like a plate of Zaxby's famous fingers, we're serving your college football takes hot and fresh.
1: And welcome back. As we are continuing here, we're heading back to Oxford. Seems like a lot of activity going on there. Wilson Alexander joining us, who one of the top reporters in the country. He used to cover LSU. Now he's covering the national scene for On3. Wilson, great to have you on. Really curious, just having been a part of that LSU program, having covered it for the local outlet, just your impressions of everything that is going on up until kickoff tomorrow. It has been one of the more extraordinary periods in anyone's history, let alone LSU.
2: Yeah, I mean, if you were to trace this all the way back to, you know, November, when LSU starts really aggressively pursuing Lane Kiffin, we've been building toward this moment since then. And then it felt like at the beginning of the week, I don't know if anybody else felt this way, but it almost felt a little subdued. The coaches, Lane Kiffin in particular, and him trying to create the notion that Ole Miss is the one under pressure here and not him and LSU as much. Other than that, it felt a little tame, but then you got Principal Imani Ellen getting served court papers in the parking lot, and you got Sam Levis listed as doubtful, and it just sort of, you know, built up into this crescendo that we finally get to witness on Saturday night.
1: Wilson, just understanding the machinations of LSU football and where we are now, I mean, there's always been a political undercurrent, but does it feel different than over the years when Woodward was there and he was running the show? I mean, I know the governor's always had his thumb on the scale, but never, it doesn't seem like to this degree.
2: You're right, but certainly, and people who are outside of Louisiana have to understand, like, the governor has always had a level of involvement. You trace this all the way back to Huey Long. I mean, dorms getting built in Tiger Stadium as a result of him, and there's so many other examples of his influence. But yes, this is more intense than it used to be. I mean, Jeff Landry brought Omar Bradley, a fake Tiger, into Tiger Stadium. He was the engine behind that. He wanted LSU to hire Will Wade a year ago. LSU said no, and then all of a sudden there's a politically fueled upheaval administratively at LSU. And then it's been ever since then, you know, he's had a lot of influence. And part of that necessarily isn't necessarily that he is, like, hands-on every single day doing something, but he also has his allies in positions of power now to kind of carry out his wishes. Wade Ruth was somebody who he wanted to be the president of LSU. Lee Malice, the head of the board, is a Landry ally. And so there's an unusual alignment, but still an alignment between the people in power at LSU and the governor, and they're all, I think, sort of acting in concert most of the time, and Landry certainly has a lot of influence over the decisions there, and that his people are able to then carry that out.
1: If I could pause for a second on this game and go to something that you covered, and I heard this yesterday, and I don't know, we got to know the former president there before Wade Roos, and he went to Rutgers. Do you buy, this is pure speculation because I doubt you're spending a lot of time on this story, nor am I, but any possibility that Brian Kelly could end up at Rutgers with his former president?
2: That'd be interesting. It's not, I don't know. Also, it's not just his former president there, but Kelly's then the athletic director,
1: right,
2: was
1: right.
2: LSU's athletic department. She was the number two to Scott Woodward. Not at the time of Kelly's hiring. She came in after the fact, but she worked with Brian Kelly there in that capacity for a few years. And then, yeah, after Scott Woodward was pushed out, at some point last year, she takes the Rutgers job. I guess that was in the summer, following Bill Tate over there. And so there are some people very familiar at Rutgers with Brian Kelly, and there's definitely a link there, but I don't know, you know, exactly how deep that goes, what the interest would be and all that at this point.
1: Yeah, and by the way, just because you had a link to Brian Kelly doesn't mean you want to go through that again.
2: That's true. But would he be more of a fit up in the Northeast like that? Maybe so.
1: So let me get back to the issue at hand, and that's just everything connected to Kiffin this week and last week and the week before that and the week before that.
0: it seemed like it reached almost the theater of the absurd Thursday morning when America woke up and saw the bulletin on ESPN that perhaps Sam Levitt was not going to be in the game. I realize it didn't take long to decipher that as Kiffin speak, but frame that conversation for us just in terms of why. And I know the easy answer is Lane being Lane, but there's got to be a better answer than that.
2: Is there, though? I mean, you know, we go back to his, you know, Pete Golding talked about it today, how, you know, the Wednesday injury report at Ole Miss when Lane Kiffin was there was sort of this infamous thing, and they, you know, putting 26 players listed as questionable before they played Georgia a few years ago. And there was a few people who, with some knowledge of the athletic, of the football program, who, when this happened, said, you know, this is somewhat in response maybe to Prince William on Mielen getting served those papers, and some people at LSU feeling like that wasn't a coincidence that happened this week of all weeks, even though I think some of Ole Miss might push back against that idea, but there's certainly people at LSU who felt that way, and that maybe this is a response to that. Now, we did hear that Sam Levitt was limited at practice on Wednesday, that he has been dealing with some stuff, a shoulder soreness, maybe a back spasm issue as well. But then he participated in a walkthrough on Thursday, and there really was never anybody, I think, who truly believed that he wasn't going to play in this game. And it really does feel like another example of Lane being Lane, even though it's hard to find another way to say it, I think.
0: Wilson, finally, we got an indicator here earlier, and I don't want to overstate what John Cohen, the athletic director here, said, but I've heard it from a number of other people, other sitting athletic directors, including presidents, that this whole battle between the SEC and Lane Kiffin is not over. And then there's the Will Wade factor, too, because his roster may be a much bigger issue right now, because there is no issue anymore with Kiffin. Just can you put into words, if possible, just where you see this right now? Because if it's not over, then what does that mean?
2: It isn't over because of the Will Wade factor, as you said. We almost have to kind of like turn the page now to that basketball element of all of this. And that was even an undercurrent of what was happening between Lane Kiffin and the SEC. People at LSU would say how, yes, this isn't really a battle that LSU needs to win in regards to football, but it's absolutely one that they need to be able to try to win in regards to basketball. Like, I mean, LSU's got an exhibition in a couple of weeks against McNeese State, and they have four players on the roster at the moment. There's some international players that they're trying to get eligible, but they haven't been listed yet. R.J. Lewis, it would be their star coming from St. John by way of the NBA G League. If they were able to get him onto the team, now that seems very much in doubt as a result of the how the SEC has been able to push back successfully against Lane rostering those former NFL players. But that was something that is very much an element that still has to be worked out here is the basketball part of all of this. And so while it may be over in regards to football, this isn't over yet in regards to LSU and the SEC because of the basketball piece of this. That still definitely needs to get worked out because Will Wade wants to maybe, you know, be able to actually fill out his roster, and that might be affected by that ability to whether or not to bring back a pro player.
0: Yeah, and Wilson, I mean, while there was certainly some degree of trying to lower the tension because of Kiffin, I don't know anybody in the SEC who would lift a finger to help Will Wade across the street.
2: No, I can't imagine there are many, but there are a lot of people in Baton Rouge who do, and the lawyers who are involved in those cases, that case, the plaintiff's attorney, they're still gung-ho about trying to see some of these legal proceedings through and try to be able to get these athletes eligible and onto these rosters. They're still motivated there to be able to try to do that, but we'll see whether or not they can actually are successful and what sort of avenues that they'll take. That still has to be worked out.
0: Always great. Wilson Alexander, thank you. One of the top reporters in the country for On3. We are going to take a short break. A number of other guests will continue to join us. We'll bounce around the SEC, getting you ready for week 3 of the season. Straight ahead. 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

0: 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We're back. A quick reminder, our segment with Marion coming up in a few minutes is a call-in segment. You heard me correctly. We take phone calls for Marion Crowder. Usual number, 855-242-7285. So give us a call and we'll put you on in a minute. Right now we talk to Tom Luganville, who is part of the call for NMU and OU. And Tom, thank you very much. And you have some great assignments in your career, but I'm sure the sad factor of OU right now is off the charts. Give us the rundown on just their state of mind as they get this game out of the way tomorrow, then head to Athens.
1: Well, I think the state of mind will be determined by the first two series of the game. Listen, it has been a rough go in Norman all week long. And in fact, when they got on the buses to leave Ann Arbor, Coach Venables literally told his team, shut your phone off. Do not look at it. Do not answer calls. Do not answer texts. And stay off the internet, because none of it's good. And really, you know, the focus is just about getting back, dissecting what happened, flushing it, and then focusing on what you can control, the things that you can correct, where things went wrong, where things went really, really good. I mean, Paul, listen, they didn't lose that game because of their defensive play, all right? They played really good football on defense. They were excellent in the kicking game. They lost the turnover margin, and they lost the field position advantage. And, you know, everybody wants to point to John Mateer, but it wasn't just John Mateer. There was plenty of blame to go around for why Oklahoma didn't win that game.
0: And let's get to Mateer, even though we can't. By the way, I hope Brent Venables turned his phone off too, because there were a few things said about his tenure. Not from anybody in particular here, but what about Mateer, and how do you overcome this, especially with Georgia coming up and Texas in 3 weeks?
1: Well, I think, you know, all Oklahoma fans and Oklahomans themselves and John Mateer felt like they come out of Ann Arbor with a win, get this little primer with New Mexico, and then it's Georgia and Texas. Well, now all of a sudden this New Mexico matchup has become a must-win, and New Mexico is not a group of five slouch. New Mexico went 9-4 last year. They got the preseason conference player of the year on defense. They're playing good football on offense. They've got Oklahoma's attention. I think, you know, with John Mateer, it was all about ownership, okay? Missing the layups, the gimmies, the ones that are just there. If you're Ben Arbuckle and you're the coordinator, you know, simplifying things a little bit. Sometimes not calling the RPO. We're just going to line up and run it. Take something off of the quarterback's plate. Clear his mind a little bit. And I think really the thing for John Mateer is we've all seen the wow spectacular plays, the gunslinger, riverboat gambler style. We love it. Right, but there's been also a lot of streakiness in there, and I think the thing that he's got to come up with a way of doing is being able to layer the football to suit the throw. He's a fastball pitcher, and there are going to be some routes and certain types of coverage and certain areas and points of the field where you're going to have to drop that ball in a bucket. You're going to have to drag a guy across and throw him open, and he hasn't shown a lot of that nuance, but he's owned where he has struggled to just do the routine things routinely. And Ben Arbuckle has as well. He did a deep self-evaluation, and he feels like he's got to make sure that he helps out John Mateer as best he can. But I'll say this about the wide receiving corps. As good as Rocky Beers and Isaiah Cetania are, the rest of that wide receiving crew had a lot of moments last Saturday where they could not separate, and there wasn't anywhere to go with the football. So like I said, there was plenty of blame to go around, and it's not all on Mateer.
0: Tom, before we get you out of here, let's talk about the game of the year so far, LSU at Ole Miss. Starting with just the overall buzz, you've played the position of quarterback.
1: Yeah.
0: Everybody talking about hate and all that, but you tell me, how long does that really last?
1: Until the ball's kicked off. And it lives in your gut, and it's part of it. It's a reality. The question is, who's the mature enough group to not let that affect execution? Because ultimately, this will not come down to how many posters say, I hate Lane Kiffin, or how many, you know, different deals are going on out and around the stadium. It's going to come down to which team plays the best, makes the fewest mistakes, and executes. And, you know, I think there's some points in this game where you get back, you get past the emotion, you manage the ebbs and flows of the game with a steady mind, and I apply that to the quarterbacks most notably. But if you look at the first few weeks, right, if you're Ole Miss, you say, hey, boy, we got to settle in with these four back-end guys that we got in the transfer portal. We gave up a lot of explosives versus Louisville, albeit we played really, really well against the run. And if you're LSU, you're going to sit there and say, hey, we got to protect the football better. We got to make sure that we don't take risks with the ball and that we are able to take advantage of what Ole Miss maybe has as what are perceived deficiencies early. But handling the crowd, all of those sorts of things. Listen, these two quarterbacks have been in big, big games. The difference between Chambliss and Leavitt to this point is Chambliss has stayed more healthy, and he's also been more consistent with accuracy and taking care of the football. And I think that could play a big role on Saturday night.
0: And finally, just the controversy over the injury report. I mean, I realize we're talking about Lane Kiffin, who's never been on speaking terms with the truth. But just what do people in the industry think about that and make of it when we're supposed to be responsible about things as serious as this?
1: Yeah, you know, it's like that Willy Wonka meme that's going around the internet right now, Paul, where he comes struggling out with his little cane, and then he does the flip to welcome the kids, and he's all ready to go. I don't like it. I understand gamesmanship, but to me, that's a finable offense. Like, if you are toying with how somebody preps with you by falsely, and I'm not saying he is, but I know that's where a lot of people are coming from here. I just don't like it. I don't like it for the game in the same way that I don't like illegal forms of sign stealing. So, you know what? Let's just say, hey, we're as good, if not better, than you are. We don't need to doctor anything. We don't need to change things if that's what, you know, is being purported to have happened. And it goes from doubtful to questionable to probable, and he plays, okay, fine. But I just, the timing of it kind of reeked, but not surprising either, because this is exactly what a Lane Kiffin guy would do.
0: Yeah, and that was, I mean, when I woke up and heard the news, I'm like, oh, that's really too bad. Then I remembered who we're talking about.
1: Yeah.
0: But you also don't want to go on TV and say that
1: right.
0: Lane Kiffin's misleading when the guy is seriously hurt.
1: Yep. Yep. And, Paul, we've talked about the injury history with Sam Leavitt.
0: Right.
1: You know, so much of the questions coming into the season wasn't, is Sam Leavitt going to be a good enough player? We know he's a good player. Question is, can he stay healthy? Because he's got a pretty distinct history of injury.
0: Great stuff. Thank you very much, Tom. Tom Lugermill joining us from Norman, Oklahoma. We are back here in Auburn, where we have had quite an afternoon with Alex Golish and so many other guests. The call-in section that we have built, call Paul and Marion, is coming up next. We only do it once on Friday, but your moment is straight ahead.
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0: back. The most eagerly anticipated segment of the day. Forget Alex Goish.
1: Yeah.
0: Marion Crowder, my new best friend.
1: Yes. My glasses are here for dramatic effect.
0: Those
1: Do
0: are
1: we
0: great.
1: Like it? I can't wait for a fan to call in and me just to slam them on the table.
0: Okay, so we started this last week, didn't we?
1: Mm-hmm. It's been a whole
0: Boffo. I mean, just
1: four
0: the
1: weeks.
0: Biggest hit. Hollywood's calling. They want a sitcom with us.
1: Only if you're in it with me.
0: I'll give it a shot.
1: Yes.
0: Always wanted to be in Hollywood.
1: Yes!
0: Okay, we got Richard first up. Richard, good afternoon.
2: How are you?
0: We, quite well, thank you.
1: Richard, are you going to ask a question, man?
0: Yeah, Richard's just kind of pondering.
2: Yeah,
0: he thinks
2: yeah.
0: This,
1: I mean, like, what is
0: hold
1: this?
0: On. Richard thinks this is like an NPR call-in show where you take a deep breath and talk about your favorite wine.
2: I love it.
0: Breathing exercise.
1: I don't know if I like
0: question,
1: those
0: okay? We're losing
2: right,
0: patience
2: so
0: for you, buddy.
2: Question, and it's a two-pronged question, if you'll bear with me. So,
0: two-prong, Marion. You know what a prong is?
2: No.
0: That's something you get at a Chinese restaurant.
1: He doesn't either.
0: Richard, go ahead. We're not in a big hurry here.
2: So imagine yourself with Dabo Sweeney's mother and wife next to you, and then imagine this question. Try to say something nice about Dabo Sweeney, if you'll indulge me.
1: I had nothing
2: again,
1: to say nice about him last week.
0: I can do that.
1: Oh.
0: I can do that. I have met Dabo and his wife. I emceed an event a couple of years ago, and he was being
1: honored.
0: Oh,
1: this is a personal
0: his
1: question
0: His wife
1: for you.
0: Told me that they met in high school.
1: What sweeties?
0: And started dating and are still married. And I just thought that was the sweetest.
1: Yeah, like, are you asking about football stuff, though? Because, like, you know what I mean?
2: Well, I was hoping we would go into football at some point in that question.
0: Well, there's no way. I'll tell you something, Richard. Tomorrow is one of the biggest games of Dabo Sweeney's career.
1: 100%.
0: Because if he loses to Bill Belichick, I mean, there's nothing worse in college football than losing to Bill Belichick.
1: I agree. I do agree with
0: Thanks
1: that.
0: Thanks for the call, Richard.
1: Bye, Richard.
0: Hope you enjoy listening to some Mozart later to put yourself to sleep. David is up. I'm just tuning up for tomorrow. David is up next in Virginia. Go right ahead.
3: Hi, Paul. How are you doing?
0: Hold on, David. What are you laughing?
1: You make me laugh.
0: Okay.
1: You're my friend, and you make me laugh.
0: Mary and I met in...
1: The great...
0: July.
1: Yeah.
0: She introduced herself to me. And,
1: yep. Along with Ric Flair.
0: Had no
1: but
0: idea.
1: We had
0: no idea who she was.
1: Yeah.
0: But I knew Ric Flair. I thought you were with him.
1: No.
0: But
1: I'm on the same bus as you, Paul. What are we talking about?
0: What are you? I mean, you're young, right?
1: Yeah, I mean, ish.
0: Are you
1: ish?
0: Are you even? You're still in your 20s?
1: No. Ish. Ish is 30s. Ish
0: okay,
1: is 30s.
0: Okay.
1: Yeah.
0: You're 30.
1: Yes. Far removed from
0: the
1: college.
0: The reason why
1: Paul.
0: I knew you were with Ric Flair, you're far too old to be with Ric
1: exactly,
0: Flair.
1: Exactly.
0: I mean,
1: yeah.
0: Rick's 78.
1: Yeah.
0: And
1: there is no two in front of me.
0: Hold on a second.
1: Are you mad at me?
0: You're 30.
1: Yeah, one.
0: You're 31.
1: 31.
0: 30-ish.
1: Ish.
0: Yeah, I don't go. Do you guys do the ish still? Okay. Once again, I'm like in a different generation.
1: No, you're not.
0: Yeah.
1: Guys, is Paul not the GOAT? Is Paul not the GOAT? Greatest
0: but,
1: ever
0: but
1: do
0: but
1: it.
0: I,
1: Paul Feinbaum, ladies and gentlemen.
0: But I don't do... I don't
1: do we still have a caller on the
0: really
1: line?
0: I don't do ish.
1: Or not? Well, how old are
0: because
1: you then?
0: When you get to my age, you're just happy to be alive.
1: Do you want to say your age out loud?
0: Who's the caller, by the way, Jamari?
1: Okay, I guess not.
0: Chris from South Carolina. Where you?
1: Oh, Chris, what's going on?
4: Hey, I'm going to tell you what you're going to do. If you're going to sit right there and make it to the big time, you need to wipe your sunglasses off first.
1: Hold on now, Chris. My sunglasses on for dramatic effect. So when you ask a dumb question, I can slam them on the table.
0: You live in Greenville?
1: Greenville.
0: Where are you from, Chris?
4: I'm from Greenville, South Carolina.
1: And he's from where?
0: I don't know.
1: He's from Greenville.
0: Oh, you said
1: Greenville. Yeah, he's coming at one of his own.
0: Yeah, so you...
1: About
0: you,
1: my sunglasses, but I'm just trying to wait for a question where I can just go like this, Chris. Watch.
0: Wow.
1: Is that really a question?
0: You shouldn't
1: look sunglasses. Do you see how dramatic that is?
0: You're hiding...
1: It's good, though.
0: I mean...
1: It's good, though.
0: People need to see you.
1: Whatever, all right,
0: fine.
1: Let
0: me see those sunglasses first.
1: Here. I'll take yours. Let me see how blind you are.
4: Hey, she's good at deflecting, Paul.
1: I'm ready for your question, Chris.
4: Chris, you see some dirty birds.
1: I'm ready for your question, Chris. Let's go. God, Paul. Oh, oh my
4: did
1: Lord.
4: You see don't look down.
0: No, no, no. No, hold on. Look,
4: tiger?
0: Look up. Don't look down because they're bifocals.
1: Paul. What? Oh, I could. That makes me want to throw
0: you
1: up.
0: You can't look down. You have to look straight.
1: Okay. Sorry, Chris. We're paying attention now. We are very astute and we're ready for it. Go.
0: Can you see now looking mm-hmm. straight? Mm-hmm. Okay.
1: He hung up on us?
0: No, my glasses.
1: Has that ever happened?
0: You
1: can you see?
0: You do look good in the
1: can
0: glasses.
1: You see, though?
0: What's that?
1: Can you see?
0: Yeah.
1: Okay.
0: No, see, what you're doing is...
1: I didn't know.
0: You're, when you, the reading glasses down there, so you're looking there and you can't see.
1: That seems but like an invention
0: here, up here,
1: I don't
0: you could see. I'm not nearly as blind as you think I am. So, Mary... Oh, you're over there. Matt is up next in Alabama.
1: Wheels are off. We've lost it.
0: Matt, you there?
1: Matt?
5: I am. Hey, Paul, how you doing?
4: Just some calling.
0: Matt, we're doing great. Thank you.
1: Do I not get a hey?
0: Talk to Marion.
1: Yeah, talk to me, Matt.
5: Hey, man, how are you today? I love the sunglasses.
1: Matt,
5: you
1: know what? Thank you.
5: You don't see anything on fire looking through Paul's glasses.
1: What a guy.
0: You know what? I can't see him either.
5: Paul, I love you. You're the best. I've been watching you a long time.
1: He's the GOAT. What's the question?
5: He is the GOAT, Paul. The GOAT. You are the GOAT. The GOAT. You've been the GOAT. You'll always be the GOAT.
1: Question.
0: Okay.
5: Question.
0: Marion does not have patience like I do.
5: Second coming of Cam Newton. That is my main question. Is he got that kind of...
0: I think Byron is going to be the next Cam Newton.
1: So I have a little bit more for you, too. I actually, and this will air tomorrow in the show, I actually did a sit-down interview with Byron Brown today.
0: You saw him today.
1: I did. Saw him today. Let me tell you what, from a stature perspective, absolutely. Absolutely. We even showed him his old Pop Warner clips and his first touchdown. He was phenomenal even at that age. I think you got not only do you have a wonderful person underneath center and a very, very well-spoken young man, you have somebody that is dedicated. You have somebody that wants to leave this university better than they found it.
0: College?
1: And Paul's about to ruin this whole thing.
0: She's trying to act like she's an Auburn graduate.
1: Can I not give some praise to another university?
0: She's not an Auburn graduate. She's a dog.
1: Now, are you guys mad because we're the best at everything? Or are you guys mad because, you know, you're just not the best?
0: Not only is she a dog, she was a... I mean, you did something over there. What'd you do?
1: Yeah, I played soccer.
0: She was a soccer star. The producers are unhappy because we're talking to you. Okay. Do we have anything else to do here?
1: Are y'all really mad that I'm a Georgia fan?
6: No.
0: Dylan is up next from Jasper.
1: All right. Jasper County,
0: Georgia.
1: Jasper
0: is?
1: Yeah.
0: North of Birmingham.
1: Yeah.
0: Alabama. Jasper, Alabama. Coal mining
7: so
0: country.
7: I got a question for her, and I want to ask, how much money did you pay her to drag her all the way to the pet cemetery?
1: To the what?
0: Ooh. He asked.
1: Is she coming at me? Or is
0: he
1: coming at them?
0: He calls Auburn the pet cemetery.
1: Mm.
0: Right, Dylan? Did I decode that correctly?
7: Yes. It's the pet cemetery. I noticed there was retaining walls around the trees and everything. I'm glad they finally got those up. They should have had them up.
0: Hey, you're talking my language now, Dylan.
1: So let me guess, you are not an Auburn fan, Dylan.
0: He's a Bama fan.
1: Bama guy.
0: In Jasper,
7: I'm a Bama
0: Alabama.
7: Fan.
0: And there are no
1: How
0: Auburn
1: do you
0: fans
1: feel about
0: Jasper,
1: Alabama?
0: There, Dylan?
7: Hey, can I say one thing before I get off of here?
1: No.
0: We don't know, but give it a shot.
1: I don't think so.
7: Roll, damn.
1: Oh, hang up the phone.
0: You're an Alabama fan in
1: disgusting.
0: Jasper, Alabama.
1: I cannot believe we let that air on this
0: your
1: show.
0: Entire Friday night. Consists of yelling Roll Tide to a bunch of Auburn fans in Auburn.
1: Had to be something better to do.
0: And that will be the best thing he experiences this Friday night. Chris Fowler joins us next from Oxford.
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0: Hour, live from Auburn, and one of our favorite sections every week when we can grab him is talking to Chris Fowler, of course, the voice of primetime, the voice of the ABC coverage. And lately we've missed Chris because he's been literally shuttling between college football and the U.S. Open after a summer of doing Wimbledon. So great to see you, Chris. And I know that this is going to be a nice, quiet weekend. You're finally concentrating on college football, aren't you?
1: I'd like to. I'd like to believe that at 6:30 Central, it's all about college football. But the week, as you know, and the month hasn't been about that. I just recorded a little story, Paul, about this family in a small southern town that was going to throw the wedding of the century. And they liked the son-in-law to be until he told their daughter that he liked somebody else more and left town. And there's a big furor. And then he took up with a girl from a rival family and then went back to their next big occasion with a new girl on his arm who might be a little richer and prettier than the original girl. That's a matter of opinion. And it has like that southern gothic, you know, Faulkner, who grew up in these parts, kind of feel to it. And then after all that, get to see a hell of a football game, and I get to see Trinidad Chambliss play in person, which is a rare treat for me.
0: No, that was well done, as only I would expect that from the most intellectual of the guests that we talk to on a weekly basis. Chris, I've tried to tell people, not you, but you just, because I talked to a lot of reporters, I say you can't answer the question by saying that's lame being lame, because there has to be more to it, and I think you laid it out. Just the emotions that you're experiencing, just having arrived, and

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2: Chris, atmosphere doesn't win games. Hatred doesn't win games. But you have to be ready for the broadcast. So you're talking to both staffs. You're talking to players. Just what do you pick up from those vibes? Because they don't always tell you everything, but they usually tell you a lot.
3: Yeah, I think that Ole Miss is concerned about their defense, rightfully so. There's so much to clean up. Everybody saw the second half against Louisville. You see what LSU has done in their two games. Kiffer's reputation, Sam Levitt, a dynamic quarterback. You don't want that guy at number six to have the ball last if you're on the LSU side. So is it going to be a shootout? I have no objection to that. But I think that Ole Miss, I mean, I'll share this. Pete thinks it's going to take at least 30 to win the game. I think that they have so many things to fix on defense, and I think they'll get some things cleaned up, but I don't think that they can plan to stone LSU's offense. And I don't know if LSU can stop Trinidad Chambliss and Lacey and Deuce Alexander, and they get Caleb Odom, a tight end, back. That's a key piece for Ole Miss. So I have no problem with a back-and-forth track meet, last team with the ball wins. I want to be entertained after all this off-the-field stuff, but I think there's a good chance that could happen.
2: Chris, I don't want to detour from the game, but I just thought of something, and you know, everybody's saying this is the biggest game in Ole Miss history, but I vaguely remember 2014, and so do you. you were hosting a College Game Day, an incredible run before you completely made the turn. But take us back to that moment, because it didn't seem like Ole Miss could ever get into a bigger situation than that particular game day, and obviously that game, which was unfortunately on CBS before you started doing this. But it was a day, though, that I didn't think Ole Miss would ever top.
3: It's the favorite, most enjoyable. I say most enjoyable. We've done some game days that I'm very proud of, but for pure fun, that show from the Grove, which I think we took very seriously to capture what is special about this place on a Saturday morning. And I thought our crew did a fantastic job. Katy Perry was the wildest guest picker we've ever had. Ripped the Big Al elephant head off of Corso's head and threw it. And I mean, Paul, I'm telling you, when Kirk and I had to get in a car and leave town to go off and call some other game, I don't remember what it was, but it wasn't nearly as good as Ole Miss Alabama. And then I saw what happened, and Ole Miss wins, and Katy Perry's diving into the off a bar into the crowd. That would have been a hell of a night to actually be able to stay in Oxford. And I'm thrilled to be able to get to call and see games like this. It's not a celebration in that same way. I'll tell you that the vibe check is a little different because it's LSU coming in here and Kiffin, and they're so focused on that I don't know that the Grove's going to be quite the same tomorrow morning for game day as it is on a typical Saturday morning, just because there's such a different kind of buildup.
2: Yeah, and listen, you were in the middle of it, but it was fun. I mean, everybody. No, I don't know how many people really thought they were going to win that game. So they said, "We'll win the first couple hours of the day." But you're right. I mean, this is really completely different than anything I've ever seen.
3: I mean, we had Corso in a Colonel Sanders suit. We had bow ties on. I got this blonde wig that the makeup lady cut badly to like simulate the SEC flop haircut, and I got to say hotty toddy with a red cup in my hand. So it was pure fun, and I think that tomorrow just feels a little different. But I can't wait. I actually cannot wait to see, you know, the walk in from the Rebels, and you know, LSU is expecting a hate fest. I don't know if this is out there. I don't know if this has been public. But Lane Kiffin enlisted LSU frats and sororities to line up outside the facility. Some of them wore light blue and red stuff. The costume department there got them going. And they simulated, such as they can, the hate fest that they're expecting to walk into. Heckling signs. Some of the signs were incredibly creative and very funny. Anti-LSU signs made by

0: LSU frat guys. They should have sold them to the kids in the Grove tomorrow. They could have made money. But that is the lengths they went to. It's kind of like when you pump in crowd noise and you think that's going to substitute for like 90,000 people in an SEC Saturday night. It doesn't quite do it. I don't think Lane's simulation will prepare his team, but it's funny that they did that. They're actually trying to get their guys ready for what they're going to walk into here.
1: Chris, before I lose the thought, I mean, you've been doing so many different things. I mean, I was watching you Saturday night at nearly midnight, and the next afternoon there you were at the U.S. Open. But leaving that to get back to New York, I would think as tired as you were and as much as you would like to get a couple of hours of sleep, describe that fourth quarter, because you've called a million great games, but that has to be one of the more dramatic.
0: Yeah, I've never seen three quarters look less like the fourth quarter in a football game ever. And I think it's one of the more resilient fourth quarters I've ever seen, because Texas was so bad for three quarters. Now, they self-inflicted wounds. They were getting whipped up front. But I think to say that, hey, that was the real game, and Ohio State throttled back, and there is some sort of fluky nature to Texas's win, would be to really miss the point. Okay, because when it mattered, Texas put it all together, and they wore Ohio State down. And just like this game here tomorrow and a lot of games this weekend, you know, the heat could be a factor. Ohio State, to me, defensively melted. And Texas, for all their misadventures and mistakes, and there were a lot of them in the first three quarters, pounded the ball, 16-play drive, 15-play drive, 13-play drive, 12-play drive. That's not a fluke. That showed what Texas can do when they don't self-destruct. And it was a blast to see that place come alive. I think that the fans, I thought they'd leave. It was so hot. They're down by 20. Texas fan base can get impatient and ornery. They hung in there. McConaughey hung in there, and he seemed to be still believing in the fourth quarter. He was doing some kind of vibe thing on the sidelines. I don't know what it was. He's my guy, and he hung in there, and their fans hung in there, and their team, more importantly, hung in there. And that, to me, is a culture win for Sark. It's a real statement win, and we'll see where they go from there. Are they a perfect team? Absolutely not. They have some problems, and Arch has got to be better in the structure of the offense, because you're not going to go through their schedule and play backyard football like he did in the fourth quarter and expect that to work all the time, although I do think he's better at that than he is in the offense right now.
1: Amazing stuff, and we're just so thrilled to have you back. Chris, thank you for making time. I know it's a busy time. Chris Fowler.
0: And we'll see you soon.
1: You bet. Yeah. Wow, that was cool. Just listening to those game day stories. We are coming back. Still plenty of guests. Chris Doering. We'll also try to work in a few more calls here with a gap here at the bottom of the hour. We're live in Auburn.
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0: The Paul Feinbaum Show is back, presented by Zaxby's. Just like a plate of Zaxby's famous fingers, we're serving your college football takes hot and fresh. You can catch it all beginning tomorrow morning, 8 a.m. local. Remember, this is a new starting time, 9 Eastern, 8 Auburn time. Marty and McGee live from Oxford. That's at noon. And we head into the studios and say hello to Chris Doran. Chris, busy week. Let's start with the early game. We still don't know much about Georgia. It feels like we know everything about Arkansas. Doesn't really portend well for an exciting afternoon.
1: Isn't that crazy that we're already talking about eulogies for Ryan Silverfield two games into his career there in Fayetteville? That does not bode very well. But I'll say this. I'll start. Usually I give you my pick at the end. I'm going to give you my pick up front. Georgia's going to win the football game. But there is something to learn, I think, about both of these teams. Georgia's been surprisingly fast starting out of the gate. Last week, they scored touchdowns on their first seven possessions. Georgia fans don't really have anything to complain about. Usually it's the slow start and the lack of creativity from Mike Bobo's offense, but they've been fantastic. I think you look on the other side, for Arkansas, it's more about their ability to compete, to fight. Like, I don't want this to turn into another game like Notre Dame last year where it's a blowout at halftime and Hog fans are leaving for the gates before the second quarter is even over with yet. So I think we'll tell a lot about this ball game, but I think in terms of Arkansas, they are overmatched and in trouble when it comes to Georgia on Saturday afternoon.
0: And you mentioned you hear from fans, we hear from fans. I mean, I've never heard the Arkansas fan base this distraught. I don't know what would have to happen tomorrow to win them back, but it's incumbent upon Ryan Silverfield, is it not, to at least make this game worth watching?
1: I think it's very reminiscent, probably, of the way these fans felt about Chad Morris early on. And I think that because they experienced that, they're feeling a little bit panicky here early on. I do think Ryan Silverfield is a very good coach. I think he's done a lot of really good things for them so far. But I think what you're talking about right now is the depth that this program has fallen to. These two teams played each other, I think, 5 years ago. 2021 was the last time Georgia and Arkansas met. At that time, Arkansas was the number 8 team in the country. And here we are talking about that program, you know, basically falling off a cliff since then.
0: Let's continue. Next game is in Vanderbilt. NC State, a program that used to be really top-notch, takes on Vanderbilt.
1: Yeah, they've fallen off a cliff of their own a little bit to some degree. But the storyline here, the headline is Jared Curtis. But it's actually not the important part of the story for me. It's really about Cedric Alexander and those other pieces around Jared Curtis on the offensive side. Cedric Alexander is one of the best running backs in this conference, but has a slow start through two games. Only 99 yards on the ground rushing and 19 yards receiving the football. He's also a very good pass catcher. So I want to see him get involved a little bit more. And then conversely, on the defensive side, I want to see the defensive line, the front seven, be disruptive of not only the run game, but of C.J. Bailey, the quarterback for NC State. They've got to do a good job of forcing him into some errors. I thought in the opening game of the season, Virginia did a nice job of stopping the run, and that's going to be, I think, the biggest thing that I look at for Vanderbilt's defense is being stout up front and certainly being able to run the football on the offensive side.
0: Continuing with Chris as we run through a number of games, Kentucky, interesting game, coming off of a good first half, heading to A&M, a program that I'm really interested in your take on where you see the Aggies right now.
1: Isn't that wild to think about the first half versus the way things got away from them in the second half after that strip sack that ultimately led to a touchdown where Alabama went on a big run? But I thought they did some things good defensively. Offensively, I was really disappointed. This was a remade Big Blue Wall that was supposed to be more reminiscent of the old school offensive lines that Coach Stoops had early in his tenure. They were victimized by that front seven for Alabama. Kenny Minchie under a ton of pressure all day. They went 1 of 14 on third downs. So they've got to be more efficient on offense. And then I think for Marcel Reed and that A&M offense, I want to see a better start from those guys. A little bit slow in each of the first two ball games. This is a team, I think, that is better on the lines of scrimmage than what Kentucky is. But I want to see them assert themselves a little earlier in the ball game. I think A&M wins. I think it's probably more competitive than what people imagine it'll be. Tough spot for Kentucky, though. Back-to-back games against Alabama and A&M, two very physical teams on the line of scrimmage.
0: Florida State, a program that once mattered, heading to Alabama, one that still does?
1: You know me, man. I'm not a Florida State apologist by any means, but it is. It's sad for even me to look at how far Florida State has fallen. And to think about what happened 385 days ago. Tomorrow will be 385 days since Florida State basically emasculated Alabama. And you go back in that ball game, they ran the ball for over 200 yards against that Alabama defense. They are not doing that against this front seven. Kane Womack has probably the most talented defense from top to bottom on his roster that he's had since he's been in Tuscaloosa. I think they're going to do a great job of being able to force Ashton Daniels to have to throw the football within the pocket. They know him well after what he did to them last year, rushing for over 100 yards when he was a quarterback at Auburn. I would take my chances with him, keeping him in the pocket and making him beat me throwing the football than I would allowing him outside of the pocket and getting off with his legs. So I do think this is a game where payback, I don't like to ever talk about payback because I typically don't think it matters a ton. But I think the way that Alabama was beaten in this ballgame last year in Tallahassee has kind of stuck in their craw. And I definitely think it's a sense of motivation throughout the offseason and finally into this game here in week three.
0: And Chris, I know you've probably said it a few times on your shows, but a sneaky great game. Mississippi State coming off of a huge win heading to South Carolina, who needs a huge win pretty badly.
1: Yeah, it's funny. And Mississippi State's kind of the feel-good story of the SEC so far this year, 2-0. Kamario Taylor being talked about as a Heisman Trophy candidate. Certainly, he's done a really good job of playing in that Jeff Lebby system. I went back and watched the tape against Minnesota. Minnesota's defense is not very good from a personnel standpoint or assignment soundness. This is going to be a different story. And I think the word that I want to use for South Carolina is uncomfortability. They've got to make Kamario Taylor uncomfortable from the get-go, both with the fans there at Williams-Brice and what they do defensively. They've got to change up looks. They've got to be able to bring different pressures. I think having Dylan Stewart back is going to be a big, obvious boost to that defense. They've got to do a good job of changing up who's forcing him in the zone read game to give the ball. I would much rather take my chances with Fluff Bothwell than I would with Kamario Taylor. So I think that's going to be the key. But Clayton White is a tremendous defensive coordinator. I actually believe that South Carolina, you know, what we saw offensively last week, Lenore Sellers kind of not a great game, under 100 yards passing for him. I think this is a statement game for Shane Beamer and his South Carolina Gamecocks. I think they get the win and give Mississippi State their first loss of the season.
0: Okay, most of these have been moderately easy to predict. That one was not. But this next one, I cannot wait. I've rarely, if ever, heard you go against the Gators. Florida taking on Auburn in a critical game.
1: It is. It is a very critical game, and I think it means a lot to both of these fan bases. I mean, first and foremost, Paul, I don't know how you feel, but as a Gator, a guy that grew up in Gainesville, the son of two Florida graduates, like, I love the Florida-Auburn rivalry. I love the history of this game. Auburn is the closest city in proximity to Gainesville, Florida, so this game should be played every single year. I am glad that it's back on the schedule. And it's interesting how parallel these two programs are now with two first-year head coaches. I think I told the story to you before, perhaps, but Peter Burns and I sat down with Alex Golish in the offseason. As we were leaving, he mentioned, hey, tell your boy to be ready for week three. So this is one that I think both coaches have had on their schedules and understand, you know, the potential catapult that this can give their season. I look at this game, the difference being in weakness versus weakness. I think the perceived weakness of what I've seen on film is the Auburn offensive line. They've not done a very good job at the point of attack, both in run blocking and in pass protection. Byron Brown has had far too many guys in his face trying to throw the football, and he's been a little erratic as well. And then defensively, Florida's defensive line has been a little soft. They've given up a ton of rushing yards. They haven't necessarily generated the pressure that you'd like to see without having to blitz from time to time. So I do believe that the better of those two perceived weaknesses is going to end up winning. But I just don't see anybody stopping Buster Faulkner's offense. I think that with all the weapons that they have, it's obviously a big game in the fourth start for Aaron Filo as the starting quarterback going on the road to Jordan-Hare. But I think they're going to be able to outscore what Auburn can offensively. And I think Florida walks out of there with a close victory.
0: Chris always making friends. LSU at Ole Miss. Let's hear it.
1: Yeah, this is the one we've been waiting for, man. I think everybody's talked about the offenses and everybody's talked about the quarterbacks. But to me, Paul, I think it's more about the defenses. And I think both of these defensive coordinators, when we talk about Pete Golding being the architect of that Ole Miss defense. When we talk about Blake Baker, the defensive coordinator for LSU, both of those guys are tremendous in what they do, game planning. I think it's an interesting dynamic, too, of how well these coaches know one another. I mean, every day, Pete Golding going up against Charlie Weiss Jr. Last couple years there in Oxford, what these folks have done in terms of Ole Miss going out and get John David Baker as the offensive coordinator to kind of keep the same system in place, the same verbiage for Trinidad Chambliss. So I think it'll be interesting to see which of these coaching staffs tries to do a little too much. I think there's a temptation to try to reinvent what you're doing when somebody knows you as well as these coaches know one another. And I also think the other thing that'll be interesting is the emotions involved here. I think that the Ole Miss folks want to win this game so badly. Lane Kiffin wants to win this game so badly returning to Oxford that sometimes we've seen Lane in the past get over his skis a little bit too much. And in fact, you know, the Georgia game a couple years ago was kind of the exception to the rule. I'm not necessarily sure he's going to be able to not get a little overly aggressive like he did against Alabama a few years ago, where he declared everybody to get your popcorn ready and went for it on every fourth down in the first quarter there. I do think at the end of the day, though, when you're talking about defenses that are as good as these two defenses are, it comes down to a quarterback that's going to protect the football. And watching what we've seen from Sam Levitt the last couple ball games, particularly last week throwing four interceptions, I think that Pete Golding's defense is going to be able to force turnovers. I think that Sam Levitt will put the Ole Miss offense in an advantageous situation with a turnover and a short field opportunity. And I think it's going to be a heavyweight battle where defense is really more the story, a lower scoring ball game that the Ole Miss Rebels win by a field goal in the end.
0: Chris Doering, live from studio. You'll see and hear more of Chris in just a few minutes on SEC Now as we get you ready for the weekend. Thank you much, Chris.
1: Thank you, Paul.
0: See you next week. A shot from Oxford. Actually, that's from Toomer's Corner. Excuse me. I should know that area pretty well. Here in Auburn, Alabama. It's a pretty famous little corner down there. We're coming right back.
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2: You know, I've had a lot of people, because of my history, ask me to explain Toomer's Corner, and it's for a long time under Harsin and Freeze, you'd say, well, it's this famous place at Auburn, but unfortunately the trees hardly ever get rolled anymore. But that's about to change, I think, based on what AJ said. Jonathan is up next. Go right ahead.
3: Hey, Paul, it's Jonathan Charlotte, Go Vols, brother. I need to hear you say it.
2: Go Vols.
3: We need to hear, like, there you go, brother. We need to hear you tell us, what do you think of Brandon Faison, and what do you think about the Vols making it to the playoffs? Come on, brother. Say Go Vols.
2: Yeah, I think he's great. But I think he's really an outstanding quarterback, but I am not overly optimistic. I do think next week against Texas is going to be a huge game, one of the bigger ones we've seen in Knoxville in a while, and I don't have great optimism. I think the early start could help a little bit. But I don't see many other factors that aid the Vols. Sorry about that. I try to be objective, even though I leave my fandom at the door. Thank you for the call. Bill in Baton Rouge is up next.
4: Hey, Paul. Thanks for taking my call. Really appreciate that. First time caller. Just want to reach out and say something about the callers yesterday. Your number one caller, legend, was trying to explain issues in T-Town. And another guy called in and talked about Dan Lanning, about problems that maybe, what about replacing the board? And you blew him off too. So I just want to say, you need to get your head out of Lane Kiffin's butt so you can listen to your caller about the issues in T-Town. Roll Tide, Paul.
2: Yeah, I don't know what those issues are, but I appreciate the Friday afternoon lecture. Freddie is calling from Florida. Hello, Freddie.
5: Hey, how are you doing?
2: We're doing great. Thank you.
5: So my high school football team is currently 0-4 on the year. I was wondering if you and Mr. Kiffin, if there's any way y'all could come down. We have hot yoga on the beach from 8 to 10. I was just wondering if there was any way you could come down and help us win a couple games on the year.
2: Yeah, let me ask you this, Freddie. Florida is a fairly large state from Key West to the Panhandle. Thanks, where exactly are you?
5: We're actually located in the Panhandle, Port St. Joe, Florida.
2: Okay.
5: On the bay.
2: Yeah, I've been there. When do you need me to come down? When do you need us?
5: Next week, honestly, it's not looking great. We got a young team. We got blown out. I think our average loss margin is 35. So.
2: Well, listen, just think about this. It could always be worse. Thanks for the call. Appreciate it very much. We are okay. Let's go to Virginia. This is Dana. Is that right? David is up next.
6: Hi, Paul. How are you doing?
2: Okay. Thank you.
6: I love you, Shel. I've been listening for a while now.
2: Thank you.
6: I just had a quick question. I know you are very opinionated about Alabama, but I was just kind of wanting to know what your thoughts is. And I know earlier you said it doesn't seem like a big game tomorrow against FSU, but I was wanting to see what your thoughts is on, you know, because last week we started out a little rough against Kentucky, and I was just going to kind of see if you think that we've improved, like, if you've heard anything, because I've been looking at some message boards and, like, you know, I've been talking to other Alabama fans, and a lot of people saying that, you know, the fear factor for a young quarterback is there, and it might be there even more this coming, you know, tomorrow, given that it is a big game to Alabama fans. I was just going to kind of get your thoughts on that. And real quick, my son wanted to say something to you, too.
2: You bet.
7: Talking, Paul.
2: Thank you very much, David. Appreciate the call. We're up against the break. We have a couple more guests here in Auburn. We are back with the final segment on a Friday afternoon.
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2: 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Segment from Auburn. What an afternoon it has been. Justin Ferguson and Nathan King joining us. Both of them have covered Auburn for a while. And Justin, I've sat here with you in the cold talking about Harsin and Hugh Freeze. It's hot, but it feels a lot better.
3: Yeah, it does. It does. There's just a different kind of vibe and a different type of energy. I think you had Alex Gullish on earlier, and it's just you talk to him and you can see how people have bought in here in the fan base, obviously the players and the coaching staff. It's a really, really good vibe, and you know that's where you want to be heading into your first big game here.
2: And Nathan, I remember 2 years ago, I think this weekend, I sat here for the Oklahoma game, and John Cone sat right next to me and gave me every reason why Hugh Freeze was a much better choice and what a disaster the previous coach left for him. And it's only been 2 years, and it feels a lot different, though.
4: It does, yeah. I mean, that's the allure of the reset button, right? I mean, that's why you push it every once in a while if you're in administration. And, you know, this is just a different type of hire for them. You know, Hugh Freeze very much fell into the retread category. You know, there are some things that you could have liked about his previous stop that maybe you thought would translate. But with Alex Gullish, same as John Sumrall. I mean, these guys profile very similarly. Young, driven, intense coaches that you feel like have good forward-thinking ideals on how to win in modern college football, and that's another reason why this matchup in particular is so exciting. First big game of the season in the SEC for both these guys.
2: And just listening to Gullish talk about the end of the Baylor game, and you guys were there and saw it, but that was one thing, and beating a coach who was on the hot seat. This is another thing, beating the coach who many Auburn fans thought was going to be their next coach. What would this win mean?
3: Oh, it'd be huge. It's a launch pad kind of game for you because you have momentum. It's been so long since Auburn has consistently won in that building in big games, and to hit it on your first try. It's like with the Baylor game. There was a lot of things that went wrong for Auburn in that game, a lot of things they needed to clean up. But the big thing was they found a way to win late, and so often these last few years it's been the complete opposite.
2: Seems like every time.
3: Yeah, right. So if you have a game here where you can, in your first shot, go out there and beat a good Florida team and set the tone, I mean, you're showing everybody around here that this could be different, that this doesn't have to, you know, Auburn doesn't have to stay stuck at where they've been the last several
2: years. And Nathan,
3: years.
2: Unlike Auburn, Florida has snuck in some big wins along the way, inexplicably, but they beat Lane Kiffin, they beat other schools, they beat Texas last year. They just couldn't do anything on a consistent basis.
4: Yeah, and it's so interesting now for their early season profile, like, you know, you guys were just talking about, that win over Baylor is a Power 4 victory. But it was a little clunky. You know, how much does that actually mean when you, and then you look at Florida, they've had no problem. They've done exactly what you expect them to do.
3: Right.
4: You expect a quality team to run over FAU and Campbell. Yet another reason that the intersection here in week 3 is so crucial for this game and could be a launching pad, like Ferg said, not only for the coaches, but just this season in general, because you have an opportunity here in week 3. It may not mean anything at the end of the season, but goodness, for right now, especially with what the discourse we've seen from these fan bases this week, it would give them a lot to go on to.
2: So, Justin, when are we going to see the Byron Brown we were promised?
3: Yeah, I mean, I think you saw some of it last week in spurts. You got to have it on a consistent basis, though. I think in Baylor they weren't able to do that as much because they weren't able to run the ball, and it really limits everything in this offense. And so you force things, you get it hurried. He throws those picks against Baylor. You know, last week, I think the way Auburn deployed him against Southern Miss was a lot more in line of where they wanted. And, you know, he could have had more. I mean, he had some drops. He had a touchdown that was called. He had 2 touchdowns that were called back. So last week, yes, it was Southern Miss, but I thought that looked a lot more like the Byron Brown that you need to have on a week-by-week basis to beat teams like Florida and to go into what is going to be a pretty brutal rest of this SEC schedule.
2: And, Nathan, what else can this team do to excel? Because we were promised a good defense. I think we've seen that so far. But it's going to take a few points to beat Florida.
4: Yeah, I mean, it's going to start there on defense for this team. I mean, you can look at the stats the last couple years, games played in Jordan-Hare Stadium, particularly the run defense. I know Jaden Ball has been a huge name that's been talked about all week. DJ Durkin's Auburn defense over the last 2 years has only given given up one 100-yard rusher at running back. Their yards per carry numbers on defense last year were up there with, like, Ohio State and Indiana. This is a really, really good group. They're led by their two linebackers, Elijah Melendez and Xavier Atkins. But like you said, you got to get some points. Byron Brown's got to get rolling. All eyes will be on the offensive line. We'll see if they start a true freshman at left guard, Wilson Zaire. I think right now maybe we'd be led to believe that will be.
3: He's definitely been the best in the first couple weeks.
4: Yeah, and the run game has to get going, and obviously that starts behind the
2: old. So I realize we're 24 hours before the game, but Justin, paint us a picture of how you think for Auburn to win the game. How does it have to go?
3: Yeah, I think you have to make Aaron Filo be the reason Florida wins this game, right? You know, we have not seen him in the situation. He could be great, and this could be his coming out party, but you got to go out there and prove it because he is unproven. And in Jordan-Hare Stadium, in a night game, Auburn's got to do great on early downs, force him into third and longs, and say, all right, what you got? They did that against DJ Lagway, and that it was mixed success. Lagway hit some good throws. He didn't, at times, and that's kind of been Lagway. You got to find out what Philo's made of. And if Auburn does that, and kind of holds Florida's defense down, doesn't let them get our offense down, doesn't let them get comfortable, that's your path in this game. Because I think it's going to be a classic Florida-Auburn game. Lower scoring, slugfest on defense. You like the home team to do that, but you got to be able to really make it, make the fact that you have the more experienced quarterback in this game matter. And on the defensive side, that's really getting after Aaron Filo and trying to see what he's made of.
4: Yeah, and winning in the margins, too, is something Alex Golish talks about so often. You mentioned it. I mean, Auburn's probably four plays away in these first few games of being a really, really good offense. Like, Byron Brown had a couple really bad mistakes against Baylor. You take a few touchdowns off the board. Now, obviously, you can't just take those away. Yeah. They're part of what you did.
3: They happen for a reason.
4: But right now, you look at what this team has. I mean, you mentioned the defense and going against a guy like Aaron Filo. Auburn's healthy at their edge rusher spot, really only two quarters of the season. They've been fully healthy. And also, you got to use this home crowd. This is a fan base that is absolutely starving for a win like this. I mean, they've lost eight of their last nine SEC home games. It's just an unbelievable stat.
2: I mean, that probably didn't happen for a decade.
3: And people keep showing up. That's the crazy thing, too. It's not like, oh, well, you're losing these games and people aren't here. It's sold out every night. And then tomorrow night, a big home game atmosphere. It's been a while since we've had one of these, and Auburn's got to take advantage of it. They have to take advantage of the fact that this game is being played here, right, and not Gainesville.
2: About 30 seconds left, I want you to stay with that home crowd because, I mean, I've seen it too many times for 45 years. You guys haven't seen it that long. But in 20 seconds, what makes this place so different at night?
3: Yeah, I mean, it's just it's the noise, I think, is just there. Auburn isn't one of the biggest. Like, Jordan-Hare's not one of the biggest stadiums, but it can get as loud as any of them that have 100, 110,000 in the league. And at night, they've had all day to get ready for it, and they're going to unleash it.
4: Yeah,
2: and it's hard to get ready when you're scoring 3 points against Kentucky when the crowd's this guy going, there's nothing more we can do.
4: Yeah, and you got to start fast in this game. Yeah. Golish said that on Wednesday. That's coach speak. Like, every coach would like that. But to rile up this crowd that, again, is so hungry for a win like this. It hasn't been a big game here in quite a while. It feels like it's meaningful. They have an opportunity to do that tomorrow night.
2: Yeah, last year, Georgia was, but the first half was great. Nathan, Justin, thank you very, very much.
3: Thanks, Paul.
2: We'll leave it there.
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2: Hi.
3: What's going on, everybody? We are John and Deke on 92.1 The Ticket, and we are here to say
1: hi
3: because we don't want to talk the Georgia game, but we're gonna.
4: Do you remember last year, towards the end of the year, when we had to come up here, like after games?
3: Oh man, this that Utah game, gang, it ended. Our pals at the other sports, they get done at 4 o'clock in the morning. That post game thing got done at 4 a.m. Like a Matchbox 20 song. It's 3 a.m. and I'm still after a loss, too.
4: Not just a loss.
3: Bad loss.
4: A soul-sucking...
3: That changed the program because people have given up.
4: Yeah.
3: The loud part of social media have given up. They're coming after...
4: Everybody.
3: Everybody.
4: Anybody.
3: Anybody and everybody.
4: Any and everybody.
3: When you got our pal Bobby Bones having to go on social media and go, this post is just for Razorback fans, to his millions of followers, to just a state going, you guys need to calm down.
4: Yeah.
3: And people were like, F you, Bobby Bones.
4: They're psychotic.
3: Quit coming after Bobby Bones. Don't come after
4: us. Don't come after anybody. They don't care. And you know why? Because they don't have the balls to actually put their face or name on a Twitter profile so they can say anything they want.
3: Yeah, that's true. On their burner accounts.
4: Yeah.
3: This is the Razorback Rundown. We thought about doing only basketball today, but we're going to talk some football.
4: We're going to talk this Georgia game. We got to do it.
3: We've got Courtney coming in from Fox 16. In fact, I think she's here now.
4: What?
3: I think, let's just get it right in. People don't want to hear from us. They want to hear from Courtney.
4: Okay, well.
3: She is part of the Razorback Rundown.
4: We are going to get right to her.
3: Hey, girl. Yeah. Did you go to that Utah game, Courtney? I'm going to say no.
5: No. Yeah. No offense, but I watched it from the comfort of my home.
3: Yeah, smart.
5: In my pajamas. And me and Kevin McPherson went live after the game.
3: Okay, that was my second question was, did you finish it? Because these two guys went to bed.
5: Yeah, we did. We went live. Kevin and I went live. It was our first live ever done at 2 a.m. in the morning.
3: Yeah, that was my other question. Our pals at the other radio station, they said they got done with their post game like we used to do at 4 a.m. Because if you guys don't know, the Razorbacks do their
4: Learfield
3: for an hour. Then you start and they got done at 4
4: a.m.
3: And that's why we're doing the Razorback Rundown right
4: pre-game.
3: Now.
5: Hey!
3: The day before on 92.1 The Ticket. Courtney Mims. What can we do?
4: Well, Courtney, I want to ask you, before, let's just start off real quickly. I want to talk a little bit about the Utah game, the good thing. That opening drive. Right, hold on.
3: The good
4: we got to talk about this. I'm talking to Courtney. So the opening drive, Razorback fans watch them go right down the field. They don't get in the end zone. They score a field goal. How did you feel at the end of that first drive? You felt hopeful, right?
5: I was very hopeful, especially seeing Monte Harrison get involved. I was like, Jeff, you know, my husband turned to me and he's like, he's doing it for the 30-year-olds. He's doing it for the 30-year-olds out there. And so we had a lot of energy. I had just poured my cup of coffee. I was
3: like, you knew you were staying up.
5: Yeah. And I was like excited. I was like, wow, maybe we have something to celebrate. Even if they don't win, maybe it's a ball game. It's fun. You know, I mean, that's all you can hope for when you're going in as an underdog, right?
4: Yeah.
5: You just hope that, hey, if they can win, great. But if they keep it close and entertaining and cover the spread, you're like, all right, there's something to look forward to. So that first drive, a lot of hope. Now, didn't end in a touchdown. I think everyone wanted it to, you know, obviously.
4: Sure.
5: You would like to get six on the board rather than three, you know, or possibly seven.
4: Right.
5: But a field goal, great. They still went up 3-0.
4: Yeah, they didn't go 3 and out. Yeah.
3: Well,
5: exactly.
3: Courtney, did your hot husband play sports growing up?
5: He did. He played soccer. Not a big football guy, soccer guy.
3: But he's a big guy. He could totally be like a

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2: Surrendered. Mm-hmm. We've surrendered.
3: Yeah.
2: Like,
4: nobody thinks that
2: Oklahoma
4: that's
2: State beat a Georgia team or an Oregon team. Yeah. That was as good as Georgia 3 weeks ago. In fact, they were ranked higher.
3: Mm-hmm.
2: And they were at home. Mm-hmm. So, and they have a new coach. Mm-hmm. So everybody's like, well, maybe.
3: Right.
2: But nobody. I mean, zero out of everybody in the state goes, mm-hmm. maybe.
3: Right.
2: Is that the problem? It's how it's looked, how the L looked.
3: What a foregone conclusion it feels like.
5: I think it's because it was just so bad. It was so, like, Utah was just being nice at the end. Mm-hmm. That's what I felt like. They were just playing. They're like, oh, this is getting boring for us. We're playing with our food, you know? let's see what we can do, you know? Let's put in the backups. Let's have some fun,
2: We have a really good friend of ours. She was our friend 20 years ago. Now she's lived in Utah 20-something years. Yeah. She goes to all the Utah games.
3: Right.
2: She's a super fan. She messaged me. She goes, I just felt bad. She goes, I wanted to call the Hogs because she grew up here. But she's lived in Utah probably 20 years now. Mm-hmm. And she's just like, hey, what's going on? Like,
3: yeah.
2: From a perspective. And she even said they let up.
3: They did.
5: They did let up. And everyone, you know, wants to say, hey, get an A.J. Hill. You know, well, we got to see A.J. Hill in action. But let's be honest, the touchdown was almost a pick. The touchdown was almost an interception.
2: You're going to tell me what it looked like, Courtney, because I went to bed.
5: Well, it touched the DB's hands, tipped off of his fingers.
2: Oh, we call those in my life Shadur passes.
3: Yeah.
2: Those Shadur touchdowns where you're like, hey, he did it.
3: Yeah.
2: So A.J. Hill, now I am in the camp of play A.J. Hill because, like you, Courtney, I play the college football game, and when you switch an offense on me, you kind of have to learn it. A.J. Hill knows these plays.
5: Yeah.
2: Wouldn't he be
3: the logical choice?
2: Right. To understand the simplicity of the plays of Ryan Silverfield or whatever offense we're using. What's the problem with KJ?
5: Well, I've talked about this before because here's the thing, right? They saw something, and we can't say we've seen everything in practice. I've talked about this on the show. We only get to see so much of practice. We don't really get to see a ton from them.
3: Right.
5: I saw KJ Jackson do okay. I saw AJ Hill do okay at times. I kind of thought, huh. Quarterbacks look eh to me. That's it. That's eh. Now, can they hold their own? Maybe. But AJ Hill, I don't know if he's the end all be all answer because he's young too. He hasn't had, I mean, you can't throw him out there against Georgia to start. He, you know, it's just, oh yeah, let's just have you start your first SEC game. Yeah, let's throw you out against Georgia. You're like,
2: right, yeah.
5: Okay, you're throwing him out to dry there. So at least go with KJ, who, by the way, has SEC experience under his belt. He's the guy who does. And you've rolled with him. That was your guy from day one. He's a captain of the team. I understand where Ryan Silverfield's like, we're going to roll with him. I think it's a combo of a lot of things going on with this team. Do I think KJ Jackson is an SEC quarterback? No. And I love KJ. He's a sweetheart. Do I think AJ Hill is? No. Do I think they're sweethearts and nice people? Yes. But they're not going to play like some of these other SEC quarterbacks that we're talking about that they're going up against throughout the year. The offensive line, here's the thing, guys. The offensive line is so bad. That if you can't get the run game going, what does that do? It puts a lot of pressure on any quarterback. Mm-hmm. I don't care who you have back there.
3: Yeah.
5: You can have Arch Manning if you want. It's going to put a lot of pressure on them to, A, throw the ball a lot, puts a lot of pressure on the receivers if you can't get the run game going. And two, also, you're thinking about protection.
2: I mean,
5: sorry. My dog's very mad. Dog's very mad right now.
2: But let me ask you this. That game would still probably be 43-10 had we had Arch Manning.
3: Right.
2: Right?
3: Because the offensive line can't block for Braylon, and they can't block for KJ.
2: Or Sutton.
3: Or Sutton, or anybody.
2: So, I mean, I know we're not just a quarterback away.
3: Oh, no.
2: And now the talking point is we're on the bottom, and building takes time, and be patient, and I get it. But, man, did we just expect... I think even if we didn't make our picks last week, or actually we did.
3: We did.
2: You weren't here with us, Courtney, but

0: I don't think you picked Utah, a Utah win when we did our predictions for the season.
1: I did not. No way. No. There was no way I picked. No, I knew what Utah had in Devin Dampier. Come on.
2: They're a ranked team.
0: But so from the win-loss perspective, we're on schedule.
2: Yeah, we're 1-1 like we thought we'd be. We're going to lose to Georgia. We're 1-2 after that. And everyone knew that.
0: Problem is Tulsa.
2: Yeah.
0: Tulsa's there that beat Oklahoma State, that beat Oregon, and we're like, oh, no.
2: Yeah.
0: Oh, no. But this is the same Tulsa team that barely beat Sam Houston the next week. So who really knows?
2: Yeah.
0: But the eye test is the quarterback play. Again, we're more than a quarterback away. It is not good at all. In fact, not that we're the quarterback you, but that really tells you how much Talen Green carried this team with all his skills.
2: Yeah.
0: And then we've had guys that they just haven't been this bad.
2: Mike Washington and Talen Green were both in that backfield last year on a 2-10 team.
0: Right.
2: Yeah.
1: Yeah. And I'll say this, your offense runs through your quarterback, right? And Here's what I know, people are not liking Tim Kramsey right now for play calling's another thing I didn't mention there before my dog started yelling. Play calling's an issue with this team too. And you've got to get more, a little bit more creative there, than what they're calling right now. And that's affecting the play of all of these guys. If the play calling gets better, you're going to see maybe a little bit more better play. You still need better players, but that's the thing, guys. It all goes through the quarterback. And so if you don't have a guy that's going to compete in the SEC, it's going to be tough from here on out. It really is.
0: Yes.
1: Even with all the other problems.
0: And there are a lot of problems. We know that. It is the Razorback Rundown. We are John and Deke, and we'll have more with Courtney Mims coming up right here on 92.1 The Ticket.
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0: It is the Razorback Rundown on 92.1 The Ticket, coming off that Utah loss that, let's be honest, gang, we look bad doing it, but it is a game we all pretty much thought we'd lose.
2: Yeah, we knew we'd be 1-2 after three games. That's the thing that's frustrating to me. And I get the fact that the reason why everyone's mad and boycotting and paper bags and the Creeks is doing a special if you don't want to watch the game and all these things is because of how they've looked.
0: Are they really?
2: Oh, you didn't know?
0: No.
2: Dude.
1: Oh, yeah, they're doing a special here, yeah.
2: Our friends at the Creeks are doing a special for the during the game, or if you don't want to go to the game and get a percentage off to go golf at the Creeks.
0: Well, giving up?
2: Yeah.
0: We've given up 2 weeks in. Is this a new record? I don't think we gave up on the Chad Morris in 2 weeks.
2: No, this is definitely a record.
0: Oh, boy.
1: It's just tough. It's tough because, and you have people that are, like the guy who runs the Creeks, he did an interview with us this week, and we said, how many people have called about that? He goes, people are asking if it's actually legit. It's going to be a great special for us. We're going to have a lot of golfers out on a hot day. You know, it's going to be great for us because... So I hate to say we're capitalizing off of how everyone's feeling right now. And I just,
0: why not? It's bad for business. I mean, he's obviously in Cave Springs. The people down in Fayetteville where they rely on traffic and, you know, food and our pals at the stadium shop with merch. People are like, I'm not wearing merch.
2: I know.
0: Till basketball season. Courtney, it is the Razorback Rundown. Courtney Mims, Fox 16 with us, 92 on the Ticket. Let me ask you one question since it's all brought to you by Bet Saracen and we're going to do our spreads here in a little bit. Will this be the worst home loss ever? Because we're looking at 49 points was the record. In 2020, Alabama beat us 52-3. 49 points. You taking a new record? Obviously, we had Notre Dame the other day. That was 56-13. Will Georgia beat us worse than Notre Dame did just last year?
1: I want to say yes, but I thought it was very nice that they gave, you know, it was, but the spread was what, 24.5 to open up, right, to Georgia. I thought that was very nice to Arkansas.
2: I did too.
1: So I think they can beat it by more than that. Will they get them by 50?
0: Yeah, 50 would be the record.
2: It's still 24.5, by the way.
1: Okay. Oh, it's still 24 and a half. Interesting. I didn't realize
2: I'm
1: it
2: shocked
1: didn't move.
2: By that.
0: Here's our home losses.
1: I am shocked too that it didn't move.
0: Here's our home losses. Slot it where you think it'll be. Back in 2020, it was 52-3 Alabama. Back in 87, the Miami Hurricanes came in here and beat us 51-7.
2: You know why that happened?
0: Was
2: that was Jimmy Johnson. Johnson
0: revenge.
2: Came in here. He was pissed off he didn't get the job from Hatfield, and he wanted to make a statement to Coach Broyles.
0: Notre Dame beat us 56-13. Auburn, gross, a couple years ago, 48-10. Who was our coach in 2023, Sam? He should have been fired after that game. Back in 1940, my Buckeyes. That's right. I like Ohio State. Mm-hmm. Tweet about it. 45-7, they beat them. And then Missouri. Yeah, Missouri hung a 34-point loss on us. And Ole Miss, man, Sam Pittman had some bad losses.
2: Yeah, he did.
0: 63-31 back in 2024. Remember that one?
2: I do. Nobody can stop anybody.
0: You know what? I'd be happy if it was 63-31 tomorrow.
2: I wouldn't mind it.
0: I'd be happy with a 32-point loss.
1: Maybe they know something. I mean, if you're trying to poke holes in this Georgia team, which is really hard to do, maybe this is what Vegas is doing. I'm just trying to think here. They had a lot of penalties in their first two games. I think it was like 15 or 16 penalties in those first two games. So maybe they're thinking they won't be as perfect or not on their game.
2: Yeah, and maybe.
1: Arkansas would have to play, though, literally better than perfect if they wanted to capitalize on any. And I mean, really, I'm reaching right now. I'm just trying to think.
2: Hey, you can get
1: why.
2: The canned laughter ready, Deke, because what I'm going to ask Courtney is what you're saying is that Georgia isn't just undisciplined behind the wheel, is what you're saying. Sorry about that. No. I apologize.
1: I didn't say that because Ryan Silverfield clearly said that, and I'm not going there.
2: Did he say it?
0: Oh no!
2: Wait a minute. Did he make a Georgia joke like that?
1: Yeah. Oh, you guys don't know.
2: No. Oh no!
0: You made an actual joke, and our coach did it.
1: Yeah.
2: What did he say? Paraphrase.
1: So Ryan Silverfield, and I can't remember the exact quote. We would have to pull it, but I aired it this week in Fox 16.
0: Mm-hmm.
1: And Kirby Smart, actually, he knew about it when it happened.
0: Oh, no.
1: But he actually, this week was the first time he actually addressed it. Okay, so let me go over this for everybody listening.
2: Okay.
1: Ryan Silverfield, last year at Memphis, on a Memphis coaches show, his weekly coaches show, made a joke. He said, look, we talk about the good and bad every week, and we show players what the good and bad is. Okay, so let's, you know, the good is something, blah, blah, blah. The bad is, well, Georgia had another player arrested for driving 90 miles over the speed limit.
0: He called over. He said Georgia.
1: Yep, and that's a weekly occurrence for them. So
4: what?
0: Oh man.
2: I'll take that Georgia minus 24 and a half right now.
0: All right, let's do that. 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We are John and D. Courtney Mims from Fox 16 down in Little Rock with us. If you know it's the Bet Saracen, we're going to do the Courtney 4 coming up. That's where we will give you our four best games of the week for you to make some money with our pals at Bet Saracen on the Razorback Rundown on 92.1 The Ticket.
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5: All right, it is the Razorback Rundown with 92.1 The Ticket and the 92.1 The Ticket app. We are with Courtney Mims down on Fox 16, and it is time for our Courtney 4, where we're going to pick some games so you guys can make some money with Bet Saracen. I say the game, you guys tell me what you think the spread should be, and then if it's way off, we jump on it. So if I said Arkansas-Georgia, you'd probably go 48.
6: Right.
5: And it's only 24.
7: Exactly.
6: So you take Georgia
7: exactly.
6: minus 24.
5: So you take Georgia. That's how it works.
6: Right.
5: Okay. Here we go.
7: Let's do
5: everybody.
7: This.
5: Our buddy, Bobby Petrino. I'm still crazy about the people who think, like, should have kept Petrino. You guys realize he had an 8-game audition and didn't win, right?
6: They're cult
5: didn't
6: members.
5: Win a game.
6: It's a cult. It's okay.
5: North Carolina at Clemson. So it's Bobby versus Chad. Let's go. What should the spread be?
6: Okay. You go first, Courtney.
5: I've never pulled for North Carolina more in my life.
6: I agree.
7: I haven't looked at any of the spreads this week.
5: That's the point. You shouldn't know. North Carolina at Clemson. What should it be?
7: I mean,
6: Clemson should be favored by a lot, is what they should be.
7: Yeah, I'm going to say...
5: It's 3.5. Clemson.
7: I was going to say 1.5. I was going to say 1.5.
6: All right. That is so low. I know they look like garbage against LSU, but my God.
5: Man, if Petrino goes in there and beats Clemson, I would almost take Clemson, but that's me taking Chad Morris, so we're going to skip that one. All right, those Akron Zips, is that no-name guy from Arby's calling plays? They're at Minnesota getting 24. Anybody? No? All right.
7: No.
5: We're good on that?
7: Yeah. Don't like it.
5: Arizona like State it. At Kansas.
7: Arizona State at Kansas.
6: I will say Kansas by 4.
5: It is, Kansas is getting, I lost the game.
6: Getting them? They're getting points?
5: I think so.
6: In Lawrence?
5: Arizona State's laying 5.
7: Oh.
6: I love Kansas. Home dog.
7: Yeah.
6: Home dog.
5: All right, so put Kansas down.
6: I'm right.
5: See, that's how it works, everybody. That's new to the show. The Courtney 4 is when they both gasp, we jump on one of those teams.
6: Yeah, Kansas.
5: So we're taking Kansas.
7: I'm kind of surprised about that, but
5: plus
7: weird.
5: 5.
8: Wow.
5: I was confused because I'm on the college football page and my brain read Buffalo Bills. I'm like, why are they playing Penn State? No, it's the Buffalo Bulls. Did you guys know Buffalo's mascot was the Bulls?
6: Mm-hmm.
5: That's weird. Penn State laying 41. Anybody?
6: Nah.
5: The Ohio State line is off. Alabama hosting Florida State. Here we go. Now we're talking. What is the possibility Mike Norvell comes here next year to be OC?
6: Or head coach.
5: Not zero,
7: but I don't like it. I don't know if I like it.
5: Alabama is favored by 19. That's how bad Florida State is.
7: I would have said 20. I would have said.
5: All right.
6: It would have been 20, close. 24. I just said 21.
5: Our boy Rhett Lashley going to a really good Louisville team, but it's a really good SMU team. What should the spread be? SMU at Louisville. There's good games tomorrow. That's good.
6: There are good games.
7: Yeah.
6: You go first, Court.
7: I mean, both of them are they were still ranked, right?
5: Yep. 16 and 23. SMU at Louisville. What do you got?
7: All right, I'm giving love to SMU, but not a lot. I'm going to say 3.5.
6: I was going to say SMU. I was going to say Louisville by 5.
5: Louisville by 1.5. Let's take Louisville. I like Louisville to win that game.
6: I do too.
7: No.
5: All right. She said no. We got to all agree.
6: Okay.
5: Kentucky. Kentucky at A&M. A&M looks good.
6: Yeah. And Kentucky looks terrible.
5: Kentucky at A&M. What do you got?
6: I'd say A&M by 20.
7: Oh, no. I don't say by that much. I'm going to say A&M by 10.
5: A&M by 10, A&M by 20. So you guys don't agree, but it's right in the middle. A&M by 17.
6: I was close.
7: 17. Okay. Yeah. All right. I really gave Kentucky more love.
6: Yeah, they're terrible.
5: What should Utah beat Utah State by? Watch Utah beat Utah State by less than they beat us. Then our fans are going to be even more mad.
6: Possible.
5: Because it's possible. 28. But is that a rivalry game? I guess it's Utah State.
6: No.
7: Like, yeah.
6: Utah kinda, BYU's a rivalry game.
5: You guys want to take Utah just because?
6: No. I want to be part of that. That's like
7: us playing Arkansas State a little bit.
5: UTEP,
7: right?
5: Yeah. UTEP at Michigan. I don't think Michigan can score 36 points, much less win by 36. Let's see. It's the Razorback Rundown, a 92-1 the ticket. We're making our picks.
6: That's
5: Saracen. Mississippi State at South Carolina. There you go, Courtney. What do you like? This is a good Mississippi State team, by the way.
7: Yeah, I'm actually going to say I would hope Mississippi State is favored. If they're not, I'll be shocked because that team looks really good. I'm going to say Mississippi State favored by 5.
6: That's exactly what I was going to say.
5: It is South Carolina favored by 3.5.
7: Take it.
5: All right. That's how it works. So we have two. Courtney, your Florida Gators on the road taking on the other coach we thought we'd have, Florida at Auburn.
7: Yeah, Auburn doesn't look that good. Florida looks really good, okay? So I'm going to say Florida's favored by, I'm going to say a touchdown. I'm going to say give them a whole touchdown.
6: By 4.
5: 2.5. Florida it is. Put them in.
7: Florida it is, baby.
5: Florida by a field goal.
6: Who are they playing again?
5: Auburn.
6: At or
5: that coach we had for an hour. It's Florida at Auburn.
6: Oh, man.
5: Florida only 2.5. All right, those Troy. This is a crazy spread. Troy at Missouri.
6: Oh, well, Missouri's going to be favored by 27.
5: Yeah. That's exactly what it is. Next.
7: Oh, wow. That was good.
6: Lucky.
5: Is this the game of the week? LSU at Ole Miss?
6: Yes.
7: Yes. Isn't game day there? Game day's there.
5: They better be. They fumbled the ball if they're not.
6: Yeah. They should have been
5: there
6: for 2 weeks.
5: Are you kidding me? There's people there now.
6: Yeah.
5: All right, Courtney, hit us up. LSU at Ole Miss. What should it be?
7: I think I saw this spread this week, and I actually took this, I believe.
5: You've already made a bet.
7: I think I have,
5: you bet?
7: But I can't remember
5: then what... Then what? You don't know what you did? What did you pick?
6: Go ahead, Courtney. It
7: was a close one.
5: Who do you think is going to win?
7: It's by 4.5. I think LSU is going to win. No offense.
5: All right. It's only two. LSU only by 2.
7: Okay, that's what it was. I got it. It was close.
5: Let's take LSU. I like this one.
6: I do too.
5: Teams that are ready for their coach to come back do not well. They're already jacked up and angry. They've had this date circled for too long. Zero pressure on Lane. Just go have the better team, and he does.
6: Yeah.
5: Michigan State at Notre Dame is 29. Anybody?
6: That's a lot, but Notre Dame's stupid good.
5: Boomer Sooners hosting New Mexico.
6: No thanks.
5: They can't score any points, but they're favored by 21. Tennessee hosting Kennesaw State, 35. Texas hosting UTSA, 30.
6: Mm-hmm.
5: The Red Wolves. Courtney, your other Arkansas school you got to cover. Now that you're down in Little Rock, give us some love for the Red Wolves at TCU getting 19.5.
7: Yeah, I know the spread of that one because we've been talking about it all week long. So I do know the spread was 19.5. I think it moved to 20 on Bet Saracen briefly last night and then moved back to 19.5.
6: Did you say they're playing this in Little Rock?
5: No. Okay. It's at TCU.
7: No.
6: It's in Fort Worth.
5: They don't play games in Little Rock unless it's us, buddy.
6: I know.
7: I'm going to give love to TCU here. No offense to Arkansas State. They've just made some mistakes and had some pretty brutal mistakes.
5: And one more to wrap it up, our pal Barry Odom going to UCLA.
6: Man, that was a rough loss last week for him. That was a rough loss.
5: UCLA is not that good either. Can they cover 14 points? You want Barry Odom and 2 touchdowns?
6: I do, actually. I don't think UCLA is any good.
7: Wow.
6: I don't think UCLA is any good.
5: All right, well, write it down and let's narrow it down to 4.
6: We got 5. That's all we got.
5: All right, well, so we got to take one away, Courtney. Your pick, since it's called the Courtney 4.
7: Okay, John, what are the 5?
6: Here's the 5 games. Kansas getting 5 at home against Arizona State.
5: Okay, we love a home dog.
6: We do love a home dog. Mississippi State going into South Carolina getting 3.5 points against the Gamecocks. Oh, that's insane.
7: I know, that is insane. Oh, my gosh.
6: Florida going to the Plains and only laying 2.5 down to Auburn. We love that.
5: We love LSU.
6: And we love LSU. Yeah. So those were our 4, honestly.
5: And then we just decided to be nice to Barry Odom.
6: I think Purdue can stick within 14.5 or 15 of UCLA. UCLA's not any good.
5: Courtney, I'm going to answer for you. I know I said I'm going to let you pick. Let's just pick the 4 teams we know. Yeah. I think so too.
7: Just pick the SEC teams because I really like those this week. Okay. I really do.
6: Let's do it.
5: There's your Courtney 4.
6: All right.
7: Yeah.
5: There it is. Your Courtney 4. Look at us. We did a whole Razorback rundown with Courtney, and we didn't say John Calipari's name one time.
7: Will we next week?
5: Oh, yeah. Hell yeah, we will.
6: Next week, we'll probably have recruiting updates. We'll tell you where Mika Murinen is. The whole thing.
5: All right, Courtney, before we let you go, let's see if we can predict the final score for tomorrow, 11 o'clock kickoff. All the action right here on 92 on the ticket. My first question is, will it stand atop worst home loss ever, which is 52-3?
7: I'm going to say no.
5: Okay.
7: I'm going to say no. It's a weird feeling I have, but no.
6: I'm going to say no with a question mark. No?
5: No? All right, then what's your prediction?
6: On a score?
5: Mm-hmm.
6: It'll be Georgia 55-17.
5: Oh, you think we scored 2 touchdowns?
7: 17?
5: Ooh.
6: Yeah, it'll be again, like last week, it's going to be the fifth stringers for Georgia, the ones that actually drive 65 and
5: what
6: a 60.
5: What did you say the score would be?
6: 55-17.
5: Well, then take the over, my guy, because it's 54.5.
6: Well, I'll take the over.
7: Yeah, I'm not saying it's that much. I'm going to go with 42.
6: No way.
7: 42. Yeah, I'm going 42-3.
5: Okay. Yeah, she's going under.
6: Yeah.
5: All right, so you guys don't agree on
7: going
5: that.
7: Under. Mm-mm.
5: I'm going to go yes. The season is spiraling, and it'll be 56-3, and the new record will be the Georgia game against Soderfield.
6: And all of it believable.
5: Wow. You know what? I'm going to have to say they score more. 63, and I do think we get a garbage touchdown.
6: So 63-10
5: is 53 new record.
6: Okay.
5: Right. 63-10. Put me down for
7: you're that. You're really going that? You're really
5: yeah,
7: doing
5: 100%. That? Kidding me?
6: Yeah.
5: This team let Utah run all over them.
6: Mm-hmm.
5: I've seen Georgia.
7: I know, but, you know, sometimes Vegas always knows, and they're freaking
5: and
7: me out with
5: the magic
7: here,
5: of
7: so.
5: Donald W. Reynolds Car America, Care Car, whatever, stadium.
6: First of all, that doesn't start till next year. How dare you?
5: Okay.
6: Yeah.
5: That's not going to happen because these fans aren't going to bring it.
6: Fans.
5: And in its 11 a.m. game.
6: Yeah.
5: No, none of it's going in our favor.
6: None of it.
5: So 63-10, me, garbage touchdown.
6: Okay.
5: Or maybe early touchdown, and we go, oh, and then we don't score again.
6: Right.
5: Probably that.
7: Probably that
5: first touchdown to give us a teensy bit of hope, and then we just get shut out 63-0. That's my guess. Courtney, you are the best. You are family. Will you bet your wedding dress on the spread tomorrow?
6: You could.
7: Ooh, yeah, let's do it.
6: You could. All right. Tomorrow's a mortgage game. It's a mortgage game.
5: Courtney's putting up her wedding dress.
6: Yeah.
5: All right.
6: I want to get a bank involved and say, Community America, mortgage game bet of the week.
5: No kidding.
7: That's a little scary. The mortgage is a little scary.
6: Yeah.
5: It's the Razorback Rundown. Courtney Mims, how can they follow you on social media and see all your content? I do believe you had an interview with that lady that's been making the rounds.
6: Lisa.
5: Miss Lisa.
6: Yeah.
7: Miss Lisa, put some respect on her name, Deke. She is great. 100%. Awesome Razorback fan, 67 years old, and she is a whippersnapper, I'll tell you that.
5: How can people see that content?
7: People can see that content over on my social media. You can follow me on Twitter, at Mims Courtney, or you can follow me on Facebook, Courtney Mims Sports. So follow me there. I post all my content, post all my interviews. I have some fun ones, and we're going to have some cool ones during basketball season. So promise there's good stuff
5: coming.
7: Can't
5: wait. Next week, all basketball. Promise?
7: Promise.
5: All right. All basketball next week on the Razorback Rundown with John and Deke and Courtney Mims. Thank you, girl.
7: Thanks, guys.
6: Appreciate it.
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0: last one standing during this motorized mayhem. 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
10: 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Razorback Rundown is brought to you by Bet Saracen.
17: It is us one more time because it's Bet Saracen. I don't think we've ever done a Bet Saracen Razorback Rundown show where it was a foregone conclusion. The game's curtains. Nobody wants to go. People talking bags on their head. And we lived through Chad Morris and John Pelfrey and Stan Heath and John L. Smith. You remember it being like this soon?
20: No. Not game three.
17: No, not game three.
20: By the way, I think it's crazy we did four, or Courtney four, and we did not include the Hogs. That's stealing.
17: Okay, well, I mean, they have to get the four guard. I think we said we like it enough. Put it on there. Put it on there.
20: The Courtney five. I mean, that's crazy.
17: All right, we got one more break of this. Nobody wants to talk Georgia. The game's at 11 o'clock. You can go to the game. We encourage you to go to the game. Do it. Have all the fun.
20: By all means.
17: And then you can hear all the action right here on 92.1 The Ticket and listen anywhere if you go play golf with our pals at the Creeks.
20: That's right.
17: Put in your earbuds at 92.1 The Ticket app if you want to go do that option.
20: Let's do some NFL games.
17: Here we go. Let's wrap it up because it is a Bet Saracen. They've got all the games for you. First game off, I'm telling you, take Tampa Bay and 8 against Cleveland. Baker Mayfield's going to beat them by 23.
20: Is it in Tampa?
17: Yep.
20: There you go.
17: Cleveland at Tampa. Normally, you don't take big spreads like 8 on the NFL, but Cleveland is that bad. Minnesota with Carson Wentz going to the Bears. Take the over. It's 48.
20: Oh.
17: The Bears will score 48 by themselves.
20: Didn't they just score 59?
17: Yes.
20: And Minnesota's not great.
17: We gave up on the Jets last week. Green Bay at the Jets. It's 3.5 Green Bay. Are they 3.5 better than the Jets? I don't know. They blew a game.
20: They did blow a game.
17: But they are mad. It could be that weird hook. I don't like it.
20: But I don't know, Jets.
17: Sneaky good at home.
20: Yeah, they are.
17: But not good. Sneaky trouble at home. Steelers at Patriots. This is a good one. Patriots disappointed, looked bad. Drake May literally handed the game to the Seahawks.
20: Yeah, Pittsburgh did not look inspired last week.
17: Nope.
20: At all.
17: 4.5 at for Patriots.
20: Oh, I would take that.
17: Eagles at Titans. We gave up on the Titans, too. They are that bad.
20: Mm-hmm.
17: Eagles are the Eagles.
20: Mm-hmm. They're good.
17: 7 points.
20: I like Philly minus 7.
17: Me too. Panthers. Nobody respects the Panthers, but they are. Maybe they do. Because they're favored on the road against the Falcons. Let me repeat that again. Well, Carolina's favored on the road.
20: Against Cooper Rush.
17: It's Stefanski, man. Saints at Ravens. That is 8. Another 8-point spread. Ravens look real good. Yeah. That's great for
20: Derrick
17: me as a Browns
20: alone
17: fan.
20: Could do that.
17: Oh, man.
20: That freak.
17: Let's see. Bengals at Houston. That's a good one, too.
20: That is a good one.
17: 2.5. Joe Burrow's healthy. Their defense looks okay.
20: They do, actually. I kind of like Burrow there.
17: Let me ask you a personal question. Jacksonville at Denver.
20: Mm-hmm.
17: Can Denver win by a field goal?
20: No, they can. They'll play at home. And, dude, they got boat raced in Arrowhead on a Monday night against a Patrick Mahomes that wanted revenge. I think they bounce back.
17: All right. Raiders at Chargers. That is 6.5.
20: Boy,
17: Commanders
20: Chargers.
17: At Cowboys. That'll be your game of the week.
20: Hold up now. Raiders are leading the West, so I don't know. I might take the Raiders in points.
17: Are you? Seattle at Arizona. Good Seattle team, but with Drew Locke. Laying 4 against an Arizona team that beat San Diego. That's a little weird.
20: Kind of like the cards there.
17: Here's your game of the week for these double-digit spreads. They don't do well in the NFL.
20: Okay.
17: This isn't like when we did it with the college and there was 50-point spreads.
20: Yeah.
17: 13 for the 49ers. That's how bad the Dolphins are.
20: The Dolphins don't want to win a game.
17: That's true. They want Arch Manning.
20: Yeah, they want Arch Manning. So I'll take the Niners and give the 14.
17: And then Colts at Chiefs is the last late
20: hangover
17: game.
20: Hangover game. I like the Colts in 7.
17: You like the Colts in 7?
20: Mm-hmm.
17: That is your night game. That's going to be your Sunday night game. And then Monday Night Football, Jackson Dart goes to the Rams with no Myles Garrett, getting 7. Anything?
20: Is Donald going to suit up?
17: Yes.
20: Okay, because he didn't go to Australia.
17: No.
20: Okay.
17: You like the Rams and a tutty?
20: I actually do.
17: All right. Yeah. There you go. So there's your picks for our games. We're going to go Browns, or we're going to go actually Tampa Bay. Tampa Bay's your pair that with the Razorbacks.
20: Mm-hmm.
17: Give me the Deke special of my team's getting romped and a Monday of sadness.
20: You guys
17: want to make money, take Deke's teams and the other team. So you want to parlay on Bet Saracen, Tampa Bay, and Georgia, and then even move the spread a little bit. Give yourself better odds. Because Tampa Bay is going to double-digit Cleveland, and Georgia's going to beat us by a record.
20: Probably.
17: So there you go.
20: Yeah.
17: Thank you guys for hanging out with us. Guess what? We'll be back next week. 92 on the ticket. Friday nights, baby. Razorback Rundown with John and Deke.
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31: 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And when you're on the road, try to avoid lingering in my blind spots. 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